0: per hour. 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
0: American troops injured after an Iranian attack. A U.S. official telling ABC News they were hit by debris after a missile was intercepted over Kuwait. It all comes as President Trump weighs a final decision about a deal with Iran. After the majority of musicians slated for the June 24th Freedom 250 Great American State Fair on the National Mall pulled out, when they found out it had ties to the Trump administration, President Trump now saying he'll fill the time by holding a rally. A new federal report shows Americans are saving less overall, the U.S. personal savings rate falling to 2.6% in April, a sign that rising costs for essentials are squeezing household budgets. With the price of gas, groceries, and housing continuing to climb, for many, not much left to put away after the end of the month. In Durham, North Carolina, Samuel Fisher says he's driving his daughter's car to save on gas.
5: I have an SUV. It cost me, I want to say it was $90 to fill up, and I was like, okay, she's not here, so I'm going to drive her a car.
6: Save you some money.
5: Yeah, exactly.
0: A new report shows that cigarette smoking has dropped to an all-time low. As of last year, the survey from the CDC shows only 1 in 11 American adults now say they're current smokers. The rate has been on the decline since the 1960s, when 42% of U.S. adults were lighting up. Cigarette smoking is a risk factor for lung cancer, heart disease, and stroke, and it's long been considered the leading cause of preventable death. Dave Packer, ABC News.
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12: Welcome to Hour 2 of Radio Law Talk. It is the 30th of May, 2026. I'm Frederick Penny, your host here with my producer, Cal Hunter. We are having a wonderful time. There are some very, very interesting things we're talking about today. And if you haven't heard of our first hour, what we discussed, just wait till the second and third hour. But if you want to, if you like said, I forgot to listen to Hour 1, you can go back to RadioLawTalk.com. And you can look, it usually takes about 4 or 5 days for us to put them up, but we'll have the prior shows put up on our website going back almost 7, 8 years. If you want to listen to something, just type in a search engine. I mean, we've got a search thing. You can type in, Murdoch or something like that, and you'll show you all the Murdoch shows we talked about Murdoch.
14: And it's free, and yeah. I don't think we give you tracking cookies even. I think you can just go do it and don't worry about it.
12: It's just go enjoy yourself. We're not trying to take your wallet because of that. Just enjoy. And that's what, remember, seek counsel. We're not giving you legal advice. We're just talking about general topics of law. We're here to entertain more than, you know, look, we say this is the most exciting, entertaining, and only sometimes informative show on earth, and that's absolutely true. So set your bar low. We're just going to have fun here. We're going to talk about Pac-12 and the Mountain West lawsuit. Boy, Cal, we've talked about this in the past. There are multiple things going on in college sports, and mainly football and basketball, a little bit in baseball, but the NIL money is crazy. The portal for kids to go to one college or another. The old rules were you had to sit out a year if you transferred to another college. So the portal of people jumping to different colleges where it was very small compared to now where they don't have to wait, and it's all about money. I was talking to someone, I know a lot of NFL players and college football players, and they've said this, and even coaches, and I know coaches who know coaches and people who know coaches. And coaches have said this, it's a different situation. It's good and bad. The good thing is they don't have to travel as much because you know what it is? Comes down to you get on the phone, how much money you need. Because, I'm going to go back and you come visit the college and let me show you how great our college is. They still do that, but it comes down to money a lot of times for these college players. And it's just like, how much money are you going to do? Okay, this much. Come on out. You know, and that's what it comes down to, Cal. So that has changed.
14: I was going to say, I'm sorry for jumping on that. Yeah. What's interesting is how much money there has always been in college sports, and now it's finally starting to come out in this because they've had this money all along.
12: Well, I'm glad.
14: Most of it.
12: You know, I've always been for the kids getting some of this money.
14: Me too.
12: I mean, there's like $180, $200 million some of these big colleges are making off football, and these kids, they get an education. It doesn't matter. Their knees are blown out for life, their shoulders, and sometimes they got to deal with it the rest of their lives. They should get some money for that. And that's a positive thing. But the pendulum has swung so far that way that it's kind of getting a little bit out of control. There's got to be a good balance, and I think that's what needs to be done.
14: Maybe a salary cap, do you think?
12: I don't know. Maybe something like that. But here's the deal. The deal is, it's not just that, Cal. We've got colleges jumping ship and jumping to different conferences. And that's what this Pac-12 Mountain West lawsuit was about, because there's rules and regulations, and actually rules and regulations. There's contracts and agreements. If you take off from our conference, you know, there's X amount of dollars you have to pay in an exit fee, blah, blah, blah. So the latest Pac-12 Mountain West we've talked about, they've come to a settlement, and I'm going to talk about the settlement and what the argument was. You also got, in that same vein, University of Oregon suing a former player. Now, a former football player. There was, by the way, I don't know if he's a safety or a cornerback, but he's in the backfield and one of the best in the nation who transfers to Oklahoma. But it's interesting. Here, we offer you this money. Let's say I'm throwing numbers out, $300,000. But if you transfer out of our school after 1 year, then you got to give it back. And you know what happens? That money, when they get the $300, it's gone.
14: They got the new limo. They got the new house for mom. They got the whole deal.
12: It's gone. Yeah. So paying that back is an issue. We're also going to talk about our beloved Peanuts, Charlie Brown, and Snoopy. There's a lawsuit going on about believe it or not, suing the U.S. government is some of the owners of this, the rights to peanuts. We're going to talk about a weird, bizarre CIA official that's arrested and why. And then we got the one of the biggest insurance fraud cases coming up, J.P. Morgan and the Super Bowl. That, how does that, I don't know if I can use that name, but the big game, whatever you want to say.
15: The big game.
12: The big game, yeah. J.P. Morgan. And then Disney sued again, and what for this time? We're going to talk about that. But we've got a lot to talk about. We got two more hours to go, but everybody comes for one thing. You already stumped me last hour. This hour, I'm going to try to stump you back and do a case or no case.
14: All right, I think you're going
13: to
14: do
13: now
14: fine.
13: Now it's time to play case or no case.
14: He was a very famous and talented actor, modern era. In his contract, he has a clause that he will never have to do more than four takes of any scene in any film that he's in. Then one fateful day, in a defining role of a major Oscar-winning for him film, the director yelled cut after the fourth take and said, "You know, I don't think we got that. We need to do it again." The actor said, "I don't agree," and walked off the set and over his shoulder yelled out, "Read my contract!" The walkout stalled production of the now famous film, and the producing studio said, "Not good enough. We want to be compensated for the costs of the cast and crew left standing there with their mouths open because of this actor's tantrum." They said, "The actor's job is to capture the director's vision, and if occasionally it takes more than four or five takes, he should be accommodating." The actor said, "Wrong. That's why I put this in my contract." So the producers decided to see if they could file a legal action against the actor because of the $175,000 the walkout cost them for a lost day of filming. They wanted to know, Fred Penny, if they have a case or no case, and I want to know whom you think the actor might be.
12: Welcome back, Carter, too, and I was wrong, but let me see. So was this a case or no case? I'm going to say it is not a case. There was no lawsuit filed. Let's put it that way, Cal.
14: Okay.
12: There might have been an agreement or something like that. No lawsuit was filed. The actor was... Will you do a drum roll for me?
14: Oh, yeah, let me go find it.
12: Okay, just go find it.
14: Okay,
12: just go
14: here we go.
12: It.
14: Drum roll, here we
12: just
14: go. The actor was...
12: Tom Cruise.
14: Oh,
12: and it's in Tom Cruise in the film, the new film. Top Gun, whatever they call it, Paradise, whatever the new
14: one.
12: Yeah,
14: one of those deals.
12: Yeah, Top Gun, Paradise, whatever it is. So I'm going to have to say, unless you want to give me a better hint than that, you know, that could be one, but there could be another one,
14: too. The movie has four words in the title.
12: Four words.
14: And it's a movie I'm sure you would recognize.
12: All right, okay. I'm going to stick with, because it's Top Gun something something. So I'm going to say, I can look up what the name of Top Gun, the new movie.
14: Top Gun, no baloney. It's okay. If you got that right, I'll give it to you.
12: Let me see. I'm curious now with Top Gun, new movie. New movie. I know. Let's start playing it. We're ready to. Top Gun, new movie is. There's Top Gun 3. Oh, Top Gun. Oh, it's called Maverick.
14: Okay.
12: Wait. Top Gun. The new Top Gun movie. I don't know what it's called. It doesn't say. Maybe it's called Top Gun Maverick. I don't know.
14: Well, I can give you the answer right
12: now.
14: I don't want you to.
12: Let's wait. Because I'm not looking up on the internet. I'm going to think about it. And if I want to change my mind, I get to change my mind.
14: Now, here's a hint.
12: Yeah.
14: It's an Oscar-winning actor.
12: Okay. All right.
14: That's the best hint I'm going to get.
12: All right. We'll be back after this short break.
14: Thanks, Fred. This is Radio Law Talk. We'll continue right after this. Don't go anywhere.

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12: 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Here's your host, Fred Penny.
13: You know, I'm scared, Cal. I think I'm going to be 0 for 2, and you've given me some great hints, but I do not watch Oscar stuff. I don't watch Emmys. I don't watch any of that stuff. So I have no idea what film won an Oscar, what person won an Oscar, all that stuff. The only time I ever watched it Remember the guy that has an English accent that got up there and said, "Listen, you Hollywood elite sitting there, lecture people on how to vote. Get up here, say your," and he's dropping F-bombs and stuff. "Get up here and say your stupid piece. Thank your agent. Thank everyone. And sit down. Nobody cares." I love that. That guy was awesome. And
14: that was, course, a great speech.
13: That was whatever it was. Apparently, it got a lot of play. But you know, he's no longer doing it now because that doesn't fit their little motif. But I've got to stick with the Top Gun one and Tom Cruise because that's the only one I can think of. And I'm sure I'm wrong. Go ahead.
14: Okay. How about the movie being Silence of the Lambs?
13: Anthony Hopkins.
14: Anthony Hopkins is the guy. Wow. So there was no case ever filed, by the way. But this.
13: Oh, so
14: is,
13: I get do get a point.
14: You get you,
13: I get triple
14: you get
13: points.
14: Two, you get
13: no,
14: triple
13: three,
14: points.
13: You
14: get,
13: the,
14: yeah, you get
13: yeah, three points.
14: Points yeah. Because he is so self-confident that he said, "There's no scene I can't do in four takes."
13: Right.
14: And the director said, "You're right, sign the contract." And then they said, "You know, Anthony, we didn't quite get this one." And he said, "Use what you've got," and walked off the set.
13: Well, you know what's interesting, too? The both might be right. Anthony Hopkins was probably, his part was fine, but maybe something was wrong in the background, or someone else that was in the scene didn't do something right.
14: Maybe
13: but,
14: Jodie Foster messed up.
13: Yeah, maybe Jodie Foster. What is the? Is it the? What's the? He also did The Shining. No. Well, what was the movie that you said was
14: the Silence of the Lambs? That was
13: that was crazy when he's
14: creepy
13: when
14: movie.
13: He's in the cage and she goes in and talks to him.
14: Yeah.
13: Gives
14: me the creeps thinking about it.
13: Does he even? Is he? I don't know if he's even doing anything right now. I mean, I don't know of any new movies, but
14: I'm not sure, but he is aging like every Hollywood guy, and you know, so
13: one's our age, that is.
14: But I'll
13: right?
14: tell you, that was a super intense film.
13: Yeah, all I remember is that scene. I don't remember that. What was it about? It was about a crazy guy.
14: He was a cannibal. Yeah.
13: Yeah, and then he was in prison. It's about her interviewing him, right?
14: Yep.
13: And getting to know him.
14: Yep. And you know, they had a scene in a self-storage locker with a body and a great big old cool car. I'm thinking that's the way to ruin that car.
13: That's exactly right. All right. Thanks, Cal. Next hour.
14: You're welcome. Yeah, next hour we have something about a very topical thing, the spelling bee. Was there ever a lawsuit about the spelling bee? We'll talk about that next hour on Case or No Case on spelling Radio Law Talk.
13: I tell you, I would not even make first round of fourth grade spelling bee. You know, I would probably be out, you know, the first round. So Pac-12, Mountain West. Let's talk about the Pac-12 and the Mountain West. By the way, I love Pac-12. I follow Pac-12 and Mountain West. We're West Coasters, right? And so we know quite a bit about them. So the original Pac-12 was, I mean, I might miss, but it was originally a very powerful conference, especially in football. It was made up of Oregon State, Washington State, Arizona State, Cal, USC, UCLA. Did I miss one? Cal, UCLA. I think I got those are the ones.
14: Stanford, yeah. I think was
13: Stanford. Yeah, I missed Stanford.
14: Yeah.
13: And so, what a powerful, strong conference. Like everything else that changes, all of a sudden everyone started just dropping by the wayside. Well, what happened is you got the ACC, the Big 12, and the Big 10 started poaching and grabbing individual conferences. And what a mix-up. Everybody's jumping from this conference to that conference. And that has happened in the past, but not to the extent that it was, because the Pac-12 has good revenue. And how they make money, those of you who don't follow this, they make money and they share it. And a lot of it is TV revenue. But nothing touches the ACC, Big 12, Big 10. The money they get is outrageous. And so it's about money. So colleges started jumping. And what happened is all the Pac-12, except for two, all the Pac-12 teams left, except for Oregon State and Washington State, which, by the way, left them with a lot of money sitting in their coffers to pay those two, you know, those two colleges for the remaining money they already had sitting in the coffers.
14: Makes the revenue sharing looks pretty nice when there's only two of you.
13: Right. But the problem is there's a certain amount of teams you have to have in order to have the ability to, like, because the winner of the conference has, like, an automatic bid to go to playoffs or in basketball to be part of the,
14: March Madness,
13: which is what, 64 teams? Maybe I'm wrong. 64, 68, something like that. It's an automatic bid. But if you don't have so many teams, you don't get that automatic bid. So it was a melee. So once the Pac-12 lost all their teams except for those two, they started poaching. And who do they poach? They went to the Mountain West. The Mountain West, they went and grabbed Boise State, Utah State, all the states. Colorado State, San Diego State, Fresno State. By the way, probably the most powerful one there was Boise State. Is at least for football, is well known. Utah State's good football, but kind of more basketball, at least.
14: I bet you know the Mountain West was always kind of a minor league conference compared to the Pac-10 or 12.
13: Yeah, they had some good teams, but they just nothing was. Pac-12 was so powerful.
14: Right.
13: And so what happened is, upon them leaving, the issue is they had to pay out money to the Mountain West. So the Mountain West says, okay, you guys leave, you have to pay money. So the amount of money that has to be paid, there's a clause called the payments to the Mountain West are $10 million for the first team and $500,000 for every additional team that leaves, for a total of about $55 million. And so and I don't know how they totaled that up, but it increases by $500,000 for every additional team. And these guys all jumped to the mountain, to the Pacific Pac-12. So I'm going to finish up with this when we come back. I'm going to talk about what the settlement is, approximately how much it looks like it's going to be, and how it all ends up now. Who's where, what, when. We'll be back.
14: Thanks, Fred. It's the bottom of the hour break. We'll take that and come right back with more Radio Law Talk.

0: 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The airing of said announcements on Radio Law Talk does not constitute an endorsement. The announcements may contain claims that are not intended to treat, diagnose, or cure any disease. These claims have not been evaluated by the FDA.
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21: So the settlement between the Pac-12 and the Mountain West has not been disclosed. There's pundits out there saying it's $61 million, $55 million. There's two lawsuits that went between the Mountain West and Pac-12 and the schools, et cetera. But it's, at this point, to my knowledge, sealed. I haven't seen the exact numbers, but, you know, there's pundits that are saying it's $61 million, but we don't know. Whatever it is.
22: So, dumb question. If you have a contract and you break the contract, why are there lawsuits? Why don't people just live up to the contract that they signed?
21: It's not that simple because the contracts are usually written by lawyers, Cal, which means there's outs on contracts and you have to meet certain requirements. But what about this exception in the contract? That exception. So it's not as simple as, okay, the contract says this. Well, it's the interpretation of the contract is what the argument is.
22: Okay.
21: And why those lawyers make money, Cal. That's why.
22: Well, they write it that way and say, now come back and see me if you have to enforce it, which
21: right,
22: is fine.
21: Right. That's exactly that. Right. Yeah, no, and that's what's going on here. But so what? So that, it sounds like Mountain West is going to make a bunch of money. The answer is how much and what percentage. I mean, one of the pundits are saying, I read one of the pundits say that there's going to be approximately $61 million. This is from Nevada Sportsnet, said that Nevada will get 11.5% of the $61 million fees obtained. And then New Mexico, San Jose State, Wyoming will get 11.5%, and it breaks it down. So what has happened since they left the Pac-12? What's left of the Pac-12? Who jumped? And we told you who jumped. Boise State, Utah State, Colorado State, San Diego State, Fresno State. Now you got the Mountain West. What's left of the Mountain West? Well, the originals are Air Force, Nevada, New Mexico, San Jose State, UNLV, and Wyoming. And the new ones are UTEP, University of Texas, El Paso, Hawaii, Northern Illinois, Texas State. I think they were in the WAC, Western Athletic Conference. And for football reasons only, what I understand is North Dakota State and Northern Illinois are only football only. Hmm. And believe it or not, ready for this one, Cal? This is the big one. I heard rumors of it, but I think this is happening. For basketball only, Gonzaga.
22: Ooh.
21: It's moving over to the Mountain West. That's big. They're in the West Coast Conference, the WCC.
22: All the other teams are going, no, please, no.
21: I know. Well, the Gonzaga is just a powerhouse in basketball.
22: You bet.
21: But they don't have a football team. So, I don't know. Gonzaga, this, if you don't know, is up in Spokane, Washington, a beautiful area of state of Washington. We really love that area. So, that's what's going on with this case. I don't know that we'll ever I don't know that we'll ever find out, Cal, because...
22: Now, does Gonzaga play UOP? They do, don't they?
21: Well, they did, but not because University of Pacific, which we've talked about, McGeorge, is the law school.
22: Right.
21: They are in the West Coast Conference, but it sounds like they've left. And who left recently, too, not too long ago, was Brigham Young University. Used to be in the West Coast Conference for basketball. So Brigham Young University, who's a powerhouse, left. Now Gonzaga has left. That leaves in the West Coast Conference, basketball-wise, really only one powerhouse, and that is St. Mary's. And it's like, St. Mary's, what's that? St. Mary's is a pretty good basketball team.
22: Bay Area school.
21: Bay Area school. They're pretty good. So anyway, those of you who are into college sports, that's what's going on. Those of you who don't care, just turn the radio back on again. But
22: we'll send you a text.
21: We'll send you a text and tell you when we're ready to turn it on. But what I want to talk about too is, and this has to do with sports, but it's interesting how this applies in sports. And what we're talking about is these kids jumping all over the place in these sports. And there's a kid by the name of Dakota Fields. Dakota Fields, those of you who don't know where the West Coast is out of Compton, California. That's all I'm going to say. Cal knows what I'm saying. Compton, California. we're not here to rip on Compton, but don't go hanging out there too often.
22: What they call South Central.
21: Yeah, it's a rough area. Yeah. Let's put it that way. Yeah,
22: to put it kindly.
21: But this guy is a phenomenal football player. He's a defensive back. He gets a scholarship to Oregon, University of Oregon, which is a phenomenal team. And I don't know why. Apparently, he was one of the top, if not the top, defensive backs in the United States a few years ago coming out of high school. But he goes to Oregon, and he transfers to Oklahoma this past January. Now, I know Oklahoma's a wonderful football school, too, but so is Oregon. Why would you leave Oregon to go to Oklahoma?
22: Championships, the only thing I can think of. I mean, Oklahoma's a consistent champion performer. Oregon gets in the tournament, but they are not a national
21: title. I don't know, man. Title Oregon's pretty well known.
22: They are great.
21: And Oregon, yeah. Cal, let me see if you know this. Hmm. Let me see if you know this. Yeah, you probably know this. Who is Oregon very well known for?
22: Donald Duck.
21: Yeah, I know that.
22: That's their mascot.
21: 855 Law Radio, if you know, if Cal doesn't know. Who are the famous for that is their biggest supporters of the Oregon Ducks, besides Denise Dirks, our co?
22: Yeah, yeah, yeah.
21: Who is it?
22: Well, they wear it well. Nike.
21: That's exactly right. Nike, because that's where Nike's located, is up near University of Oregon. So that's why if you ever look at Oregon Ducks, they always have new uniforms, nice clothing, nice everything.
22: Really innovative uniforms, too.
21: Right. And not just that, the innovative, but the facilities, the stadium, everything.
22: Great, yeah. And, you know, the uniforms. People say uniforms, big deal. When you're recruiting high school kids, the helmet and the uniform is a big deal to those
21: it's
22: kids.
21: It's cool. Yeah. I know. Well, yeah. NIL money's the biggest now. But anyway, so this individual, they paid him some money. And he promised if he left in his agreement, he had a contract, he would pay back $39,822. So Dakota Field is supposed to pay $39,822 in exchange. If he paid it by April 20th of this year, they will waive $10,000 and he only has to pay back $29,882. Now, does the University of Oregon need that $29,000 bucks? No, but it's on principle. So he paid them money back, and he paid them $29,882 after April 20th. And they said, whoops, you owe us $39,822. I'm telling you, I bet you that money's not available. So they said, it's the principal, and we're going to sue you. University of Oregon filed lawsuit against this kid, Dakota Fields, saying, you owe us $10,000. Now, do you think Oklahoma will pick up that money? They should. They'll probably pick up that tab and throw it, to knock this down. But they filed the lawsuit, said, you owe us $10,000.
22: Well, my question is, how much in legal fees will it cost them to get back the $10,000?
21: It doesn't matter because they under their contract, apparently, they can get interest and reimbursement of attorney's fees.
22: Oh, well, there you
21: both.
22: Go. Okay.
21: So that's what they can do, and that's what they're going to go for. So,
22: wow.
21: Anyway, yeah, so apparently he's the highest-ranked cornerback prospect coming out to college a few years ago. So here's another interesting thing, Cal. Georgia sued Damon Wilson for $390,000 after he left for Missouri.
22: Now I can see them going after that much money.
21: Yeah, wow. But it's funny. Apparently, maybe he wasn't playing much, but he went from Georgia to Missouri. Not to rip on Missouri, but Georgia's a more powerful school.
22: Much more powerful.
21: But a lot of times you go to those big schools and you're the superstar, but everyone's a superstar. So, but anyway, Georgia sued Damon Wilson for $390,000. Cincinnati sued Brandon Sorsby for $1 million when he went to Texas Tech. And then before a settlement was reached, Duke tried to go after Darren Mensia for $8 million when he left for Miami. Isn't that crazy?
22: Well, you know, Fred, I think those contracts should have in them a transfer reserve, so they will pay and hold this much in reserve
21: right.
22: for in the event you transfer.
21: Right.
22: Because otherwise, I just don't see trusting a teenager with that much money and assuming they're going to get it back.
21: And I agree, Cal, or put the $8 million in an account and you get the interest, but it's going to sit there.
22: Yes, yeah,
21: it's going
22: like
21: to
22: sit
21: that. There. Yeah. Washington threatened a guy named Damon Williams with a breach of contract lawsuit when he just entered the transfer portal. And guess what he did? Oops, I guess I won't. And he came back to Washington.
22: Husky's not so bad.
21: Yeah, I was going to say not so bad. But what's the whole point I'm trying to bring up here in these lawsuits and these claims and cases, Cal? It's crazy what's going on.
22: Yeah, it really is.
21: These kids are just like, they don't know what to do with themselves. So they get all this money and they keep jumping. And now the colleges are saying, give us our money back.
22: Well, one guy said he wanted to play 5 years because he thought he'd make more money in college than he would as a pro.
21: True.
22: So that's pretty interesting.
21: Which might be true.
22: Yeah, might be true.
21: When we come back, we're going to talk about peanuts.
22: All right, more Radio Law Talk is coming right up, right here. Together, while our hearts were young.

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2: 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The announcements may contain claims that are not intended to treat, diagnose, or cure any disease. 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
6: Finding ways to get better and improve both our roster and then the players that return.
8: Nick Lewis has done it again. 11 strikeouts. Gavin Roy's driven in five today. 7 to start this tournament. Luke Myers back-to-back strikeouts. He has turned away 7 straight San Diego State hitters.
9: A triple for Ryan Shotsby in the first, and it's 3-0 Washington State.
6: For people that have been given a second chance in this program or have been doubted, that's, you know, we kind of rally around guys like that.
9: That's a Washington State single season record for Max Hartman. Justin Robinson, he matches it to the deepest part of the yard, and the Cougars lead it 6-5 on a triple from Matt Priest. 15 years has been a wait long enough. Cougars are headed back to an NCAA regional.
6: But every time I've challenged them, they've responded the way that you're supposed to respond. If we play good baseball, we can beat anybody in the country.
5: From the Eugene Regional, it's time for postseason baseball.
9: He launches. Goodbye. The Washington State dugout is roaring.
5: Coming up on the pregame show, an interview with WSU head coach Nathan Schoate, plus an early look at today's Cougar starting lineup and insight on this postseason matchup.
9: Gets Jackson to swing and miss at it. Scott Ringett pounds his chest. Strikes out Max Farrell. 1-2-3 inning.
5: Now, from Eugene, Oregon, and PK Park, here's Trevor Williams.
10: Tonight in Tracktown, USA, college baseball is getting ready to take center stage. Good evening from PK Park in Eugene, Oregon, where the Washington State Cougars are now one win away from putting themselves in the driver's seat of the Eugene Regional. 24 hours ago, the Cougars made a splash in this NCAA tournament by knocking off 7th-ranked Oregon State 3-2 behind a complete game masterpiece from Nick Lewis and some clutch late-inning at-bats. But in the NCAA tournament, there isn't much time to celebrate, because tonight an even bigger challenge awaits. Standing across the diamond are this region's hosts, the Oregon Ducks, the 11th national seed, and a team that look every bit the part of a championship contender a night ago. The Ducks pounded out 18 hits in a 14-2 victory over Yale, backed by a raucous PK Park crowd. And for Washington State, the formula that got them here remains unchanged into this game with the Ducks. It's going to come down to pitching, defense, and timely hitting for the Cougs. The Cougars have won 9 of their last 11 games by trusting that formula and by playing their best baseball when the pressure has been greatest. And now the stakes rise again for WSU. Win tonight would move Washington State within one victory of a regional championship in a season that has already exceeded nearly every expectation. Another opportunity for this group of Cougs to prove that this remarkable run is far from finished. The lights are on here at PK Park. The crowd is filing in, and a trip to the regional winners bracket is on the line for Washington State and Oregon. Welcome inside the PK Park broadcast booth. I'm Trevor Williams. Glad to be with you tonight. We'll have Bobby Allworth along at times this evening for the call as well. And Zane Saggio is back in our Cougar Sports Network studios. Tonight from Eugene, it's Washington State and Oregon in the NCAA Baseball Championships. And it feels like not long ago that it was an old Pac-12 battle for these two teams. Washington State Baseball, in fact, closed its time in the Pac-12 Conference in this very ballpark against Oregon. And the Cougars looking to send shockwaves across college baseball tonight if they can down the Oregon Ducks. A lot of green and gold in the ballpark. There's some crimson speckled in, too. But we're expecting a huge crowd tonight, nearly 5,000 on hand in Eugene, Oregon, to see if the Ducks can move to 2-0. That's what most of the people here are looking for. But for Washington State, it's to see if the Cougars can match what they did a day ago against Oregon State. And Nick Lewis, the starter, was all the Cougars needed on the mound yesterday. Lewis going 9 innings, giving up 6 hits, 2 runs, and he did it all with just 1 strikeout a day ago. It was a masterclass in pitching from the Washington State left-hander on his 103 pitches to take the Cougars to the finish line and shock number 7, Oregon State. Oregon State took care of Yale earlier today, 9-2, so they await the loser of this ballgame tomorrow at 1 o'clock. The winner, as we said, is into the winner's bracket and has a chance to play for a championship in the Eugene Regional tomorrow night at 6. Nick Lewis taking the mound for the Cougars in this one. Luke Myers taking the mound for the Cougars in this one, getting the start for WSU. And he is going up against Will Sanford for Oregon. Sanford, an all-Big Ten pitcher, has been a Friday night guy at times for the Ducks this year, but over the last few weekends has pitched the second game of the weekend. We'll step aside. We'll head down to the dugout next with the head coach of the Cougars, Nathan Choate, as we get you ready for this big regional matchup in Eugene, Oregon. It's the Cougars against the Ducks tonight on the Cougar Sports Network.
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10: We're back here on the pregame show getting ready for Washington State and Oregon tonight, the winner's bracket side of the Eugene Regional, and the Cougars getting ready to take on the 11th-ranked Ducks. With us, the head coach of the Cougs, Nathan Choate. And, Coach, your guys started it off on the right foot yesterday, beating Oregon State. Just looking back at that ball game, really tremendous outing by Nick Lewis, of course, and the fact that he did it with one strikeout, that was just a true pitcher's performance.
22: Yeah, I thought Nick set the tone and pitched great. But don't forget to mention the defense, because, like,
0: you said, if you only have one strikeout, you played really good defense behind them. And I always say pitching and defense, defensive pitching, they go hand in hand. Nick obviously starts the play because he's got to attack the strike zone and change speeds, and he did that. But I thought our defense did a great job as well.
1: What did you think about the team's vibe and mentality in total entering their first NCAA tournament together?
0: Yeah, I thought we were loose. I think they understand that it's more about us than anything else. And when we play good baseball, we can beat anybody. I think that's been proven. And so, you know, the reason that our program is designed the way it is, it's to win in the postseason. So, you know, it's not like, you know, we're a team that scores 13 runs a game and hits three or four, you know, three-run home runs, and then you get in the postseason and it doesn't show up. When we were getting no hit through, what, five innings, six innings, it's still a close ball game. It was a one-run game. And so I think we've been doing that all year long. And, you know, I think that's just the formula to win the postseason.
1: You guys get a fun challenge today in front of a hostile crowd. Oregon, the host, the team that you're playing. A lot of the games that you played leading up to this in this year prepared your guys for moments like this, didn't they?
0: Yeah, absolutely. And I would just say I don't think it's a challenge. I think it's more of an opportunity, right? Like, you just want to play in games like this in your career. If you're a true baseball player and a great team, you hope that you have these opportunities in your career to showcase your abilities, and especially when you're playing with a group of guys that you love playing with. You know, we've played environments that have been very, very similar, but really I think our guys need to remind themselves they don't have to do anything, they get to do everything.
1: Well, the guy who gets to take the mound for you guys today is Luke Myers. What does Luke have to do to be effective today against this Oregon lineup?
0: He's got to be Luke Myers, right? He needs to get ahead in counts. He's got to throw his changeup, spin his breaking ball over, have his cutter working, elevate the fastball, and not do more than what he typically does. And if he does that, he puts us in a good spot.
1: For your guys at the plate in this one, another good pitcher that they're going up against in Will Samford. Yesterday, do you attribute kind of the extra strikeouts just to good pitching, or is there something they can tweak in the approach as well?
0: You know, I thought their guy was good yesterday. I mean, you just tip your cap. You're going to run into really good pitching at this time of year. And so, you know, I think just trying to get on base and manufacture runs the best you can and put pressure on them. You know, that's why, you know, we're going on that ball where they throw to third and they throw it away. That's pressure. We're creating pressure. Everyone wants to talk about they made an error. Well, if we're not going, he's not throwing.
1: Right.
0: And so that's, in order to do that, you need to get guys on base. So just need to find a way to get guys on base, whether it's a walk, a dose, a bunt, a hit, you know, a hit, a double, whatever, which way to get on base, that's what we need to do.
1: All right, Coach, we're looking forward to this one against Oregon. Thanks for the time, as always.
0: Appreciate it. Go Cougs.
1: That was the head coach of the Cougars, Nathan Choate, with us. Let's take a look at Washington State's starting lineup for this one against the Ducks.
0: This is head coach Nathan Choate, and here's tonight's starting lineup.
5: Leading off in center field,
22: Trevor Smith, freshman, San Diego, California.
23: Chopper over the first baseman's head. Here come two runs for the Cougars. It bangs against the wall in foul territory up the right field line. 10-4, Washington State in front. Two RBI double for Trevor Smith.
5: Batting second at second base,
24: Gavin Roy, senior, Sudbury, Ontario, Canada.
23: Roy giving it a ride, and it's gone! Over a leaping Luke Elmore. Two-run homer for Gavin Roy. And it's 5-0 Washington State in the second inning.
5: Batting third in right field,
22: Max Hartman, senior, St. Albert, Alberta, Canada.
23: Smashes it to right field. It's a high drive. Back to the track. To the wall. Max Hartman has his moment in Mesa. A three-run home run. Max Hartman puts the Cougars up 13-4.
5: Batting cleanup, the designated hitter,
22: Matt Priest, redshirt freshman, San Diego, California.
23: Knocks this through the left side. It's into left field. Gavin Roy racing around third. He'll score. Matt Priest, an RBI single through the left side, and Washington State has tied this game at two in the top of the sixth.
5: Batting fifth in left field,
25: Dustin Robinson, redshirt sophomore, Brea, California.
23: Payoff pitch. Robinson cracks it fair inside the first base bag. Washington State's taking the lead. It pinballs around in the corner. Dustin Robinson, the RBI double.

0: 3-2 Washington State in the top of the eighth.
1: Batting six at first base.
2: Ryan Chalmsby, senior, Long Beach, California.
0: Upper half, he blasts off down the right field line. Doesn't miss that fastball. Ryan Chalmsby, his second home run of the game, and the Cougars have taken the lead in the top of the ninth.
1: Batting seven at third base.
3: Ollie Obenauer, sophomore, San Jose, California.
0: Through the left side. And for the first time in his Cougar career, he has a four RBI game. 9-3 Washington State. Ollie Obenauer coming through with his fourth hit of the afternoon.
1: Batting eight and catching.
4: Cameron McLeod, Jr., North Vancouver, Canada.
0: Unloads on one to left field. Cam McLeod, a three-run homer. An absolute tank for the Cougar catcher.
1: Batting ninth at shortstop.
5: Tyler Northrup, sophomore, Billings, Montana.
0: Turn down the left field line. That's a fair ball into the corner. Kyler Northrup has extra bases. Here comes Ollie Obenauer to score, and Northrup sprints to second base with an RBI double for the Cougs. A dozen Washington State runs today, and everybody in the Cougar lineup has collected a hit in this ball game.
1: And taking the mound for the Cougars,
5: Luke Myers, senior, Denver, Colorado.
0: Myers has another strikeout, dots up the outer half. He has struck out three of the last four Aztec hitters and has retired nine in a row. Luke Myers firing out number one in the bottom of the eighth.
6: Luke Myers was masterful for Washington State in Arizona last weekend, helping the Cougars win the Saturday game that propelled them to Championship Sunday in the Mountain West Tournament. Cougars hoping to see that Luke Myers show up again tonight against the Oregon Ducks. We'll take a timeout. We'll come back, get you set for first pitch right after this on the Cougar Sports Network.
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0: Jackson to swing and miss at it. Strands the bases loaded to the track, to the wall. Max Hartman has his moment in Mesa. A three-run home run.
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0: Caught by Ryan Chalmsby. A double play. Turns this down the right field line. Fair ball into the corner. He launches right center field. Goodbye. For the Cougars in the second now.
1: It's time for the first pitch.
0: Bodied by Ollie Obenauer to second for one. On to first. Washington State's got it. Cougars dock pile in Mesa.
1: For all the thrilling postseason play-by-play action, let's head to PK Park. Here's

0: Trevor Williams.
1: Washington State and Oregon tonight from PK Park in Eugene on a beautiful night for baseball. It's 65 degrees, clear skies up overhead, and a wind blowing out in a ballpark that plays mighty offensive. PK Park totals 335 down the left field line, 400 feet to straightaway center, and 325 to a little bit closer foul pole in right. Washington State, in an oddity of the college baseball postseason, plays as the home team tonight at PK Park. And you hear the Cougars take the field to a roar of boos from the Oregon supporters here at their home ballpark in Eugene. Luke Myers will take the mound for Washington State to start for the Cougars. Oregon with a batting order that is very, very dangerous. The Ducks put up 14 runs last night in their opening victory over Yale in this Eugene regional. And Oregon, this batting order, it's pretty impressive. Five hitters with 10 or more home runs, another three that have eight. And as a team, Oregon has belted 103 homers this year, 17th best in all of college baseball. Looking to shut them down tonight for Washington State is Luke Myers, the senior right-hander with a 4.96 ERA, but over his last four starts, that ERA even smaller at 3.75. He's coming off a tremendous outing, seven innings of relief, two earned runs in the Mountain West Conference Tournament in an important 14-9 Saturday victory over San Diego State that propelled the Cougars into the Mountain West Conference Tournament title game. At stake tonight, an opportunity to make it to the Eugene Regional Championship for Washington State, a spot that few thought the Cougars would be in at the start of this season, and the Cougars looking to shock the college baseball world tonight in Eugene, Oregon. Trevor Williams with you, Bobby Allworth alongside for the call, and this is going to be a fun one tonight, Bobby. This is what the Cougars were looking forward to in this regional, already with one upset under their belts and now trying to do it against the host Ducks.
2: And this is part of the plan, Nick Lewis. This is the plan. Nick Lewis with the big start on Friday night. That's how we won six straight series coming into this NCAA postseason. And then it set it up for Griffin Smith and Luke Myers. Who had the better matchup? Coach Chode and the coaching staff decided to go Luke Myers, and he wants to see this changeup against a really good Oregon offense. This is why we're here. Let's see it.
1: Luke Myers likes to use that changeup to try to calm down right-handed hitters, especially. He'll face an Oregon lineup that is very talented, as I mentioned off the top. Two left-handed bats, two switch hitters. So in total, four lefties that Luke Myers will face. And as Nathan Chota said earlier this year, it was before the Cougars played at Air Force. Well, yeah, Oregon's really good, but they haven't played the Cougs yet. That's what Washington State said before they went into Air Force and were the only team this year to win in Colorado Springs. Ryan Cooney, Angel Laya, Drew Smith will be the three to lead it off for the Ducks. Some names you'll recognize from the Cougars' time in the Pac-12 at Oregon. Drew Smith, who's been a longtime Duck, 178 games. Also, Maddox Maloney, the shortstop, has played in 156. So the Cougars familiar with both of them, as well as this leadoff man, Ryan Cooney, for Oregon, who stands in at the right side. Ducks in candy apple green tonight, tops gray pants, Washington State white pinstripes for the Cougs. First pitch for Luke Myers is lifted into the air by Ryan Cooney into left field. Dustin Robinson fighting the sun, shy of the warning track, makes the catch for out number one. That was hit way up into this Eugene sky, but it's just a loud fly out to start it for Oregon on the first pitch tonight.
2: Just going to say the shadows and the sunshine in the background will be an issue here early on, the first part of this game. The home plate and up to the mound is in the shadow, but the top of Luke Myers and his pitching, the ball will come out in the sun.
1: Yeah. Could be an advantage for Luke here in this first inning. At the left side, Angel Laya, the right fielder for Oregon, stands in next. First pitch from Myers, a strike on the lower outside corner. That changeup at 80 miles an hour for strike one. Randy Rosenberg calling balls and strikes. Mike Lusky at first, Kevin Sweeney at second, Zach Neff at third, the umpires tonight. The 0-1 delivery. Hit in the air to left field. Dustin Robinson back with it, has a beat on it. Shy of the track, circling to his right, makes the catch for out number two. So a couple flyouts to left field to start it for Oregon, and Luke Myers has the first couple outs of the game.
2: Yeah, three pitches in, Dustin Robinson already getting tested out there, battling the elements. That's got to be so difficult. You're seeing the play, the ball hit in shade, and it's going up into the sun, and you're also looking into the sun over the first base line. So nice job by Dustin Robinson. Good jump on that one, and makes a catch right in front of the track.
1: Drew Smith, the first-team all-conference third baseman for the Ducks, stands in at the right side, and the first pitch to him slices the base of the strike zone for strike one. Good slider from Luke Myers to start him off. Ahead, nothing and one. Luke working ahead of each of these first three Oregon hitters tonight. Myers set up. Wines delivers the 0-1 pitch. This is turned foul to the Washington State dugout. Cracks to the front step of the Cougar dugout there. Myers ahead, nothing and two. First five pitches, all strikes for Luke Myers tonight. A full house in Eugene. Much bigger crowd than we saw in any of the games last night. The 0-2 pitch. Myers with a strikeout. Takes Drew Smith up the ladder out of the strike zone. And Luke Myers, some grade A stuff in the first inning from Washington State starter. His first strikeout caps it. A 1-2-3 top half of the first. And on six pitches, he takes care of the Oregon Ducks in order. Washington State will take its first swings when we come back to the Eugene Regional on the Cougar Sports Network.
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1: About as good of a start as you could have asked for Washington State. Luke Myers takes care of the Oregon Ducks 1-2-3 in the top of the first inning. And so that gives way to Trevor Smith, Gavin Roy, and Max Hartman to start the night at the plate for WSU. Trevor Smith did have his 14-game hit streak snapped yesterday, but extended his on-base streak to 17 games. Remember, he led off the game against Oregon State with a four-pitch walk. The Cougars are facing Will Samford. Samford spent most of the year as the Friday night starter for Oregon, but if you ask the Ducks, they wouldn't say that they pitched off in this regional. Over the last few weeks, Samford has taken the ball in the second game of Oregon's action at the end of the year and into the Big Ten tournament. So it's not necessarily that he's not the Friday night guy, but also he was basically all year long. So the Cougars will have their hands full with him. 105 strikeouts on the season and a 3.75 ERA. He's 8-2 on the year in 74 and a third innings. Opponents hitting 185 against Will Samford. Big right-hander up on the mound for the Ducks. Washington State with Trevor Smith to start, a switch hitter batting from the left side. Big night tonight for the Cougars in Eugene, Oregon. And right away, trouble with the pitch comm for Oregon catcher Berkeley Mabius.
5: It's been a long game.
1: Home plate umpire Randy Rosenberg helping him out, trying to attach. It was a loose wire kind of hanging out behind his neck. Looks like he's good to go. Trevor Smith standing in at the left side. White pinstripes for the Cougars, as we said. The old school WSU logo on the chest. Blue NCAA patches on the left arm sleeve. First pitch to Trevor Smith. Misses off the lower outside corner at 93 miles an hour. Expect a very feisty Oregon crowd tonight at PK Park. They're ready. The 1-0 pitch. Smith takes, and it's a fastball off the zone for ball two. And Trevor Smith starts ahead. Two balls, no strikes. Number one in Cougar freshman history. Six freshmen sacrifice flies for Trevor Smith. Been a productive hitter for the Cougs. 2-0. Smith takes a fastball at the knees at 93 miles an hour for strike one. So Will Sanford with his first strike of the evening. His 8 wins on the year lead the Oregon Ducks. He's second on the team in whip. That's walks plus hits and innings pitched at 1.2. 2-1 offering. Smith jammed on the hands, fouls it straight back, and now the count's 2-2. Stark difference tonight in the weather at first pitch compared to yesterday against Oregon State. 65 degrees, clear skies. Yesterday, the Cougars played through kind of a nasty mist most of the game against Oregon State. Trevor Smith, the leadoff man, no score in the first, the 2-2 pitch. Smith takes on the lower inside corner. He's rung up for strike three. Will Sanford with the strikeout for Oregon punches out Smith, looking to look like it could have been a little bit low and in.
2: Late delayed call, but making sure he saw it right, and I guess Oregon gets the call. But nice job executing with two strikes coming in on him. Looked like a little cutter or slider on the inner half to the left-handed hitting Trevor Smith. So nice job execution for the Ducks starter. Already see the stuff is electric and good command here. That's why he has over 100 strikeouts.
1: Gavin Roy in next at the right side in the first pitch. The fastball cuts the outer portion of the strike zone for strike one. The Cougars yesterday against Oregon State did strike out 16 times at the plate. Nathan Choate credited that to some really talented pitching. The 0-1. There's a slider. Breaks in at the knees for strike two to Gavin Roy. So Will Sanford is ahead, nothing and two. Oregon crowd comes alive. They play their third down music from their football ballpark, or Autzen Stadium over across the way. 0-2 pitch, fastball high and away for ball one, 1-2. Now Washington State gets its music here as well. Cougars had all their pregame tunes, taking infield, outfield. Everybody has their normal walk-up songs. Now these 5,000 fans, probably 4,600 of them, Duck fans. 1-2 pitch, cut on a miss by Gavin Roy. And Will Sanford, back-to-back strikeouts to start it for Oregon on the mound tonight. Two gone for the Cougs. Bottom of the first. Washington State, believe it or not, in this environment, is the home team. That is only by way of where they will bat in this game. Nothing else about this ball game makes it feel like being a home team.
2: These pinstripe jerseys, the old school WSU, look pretty sharp here.
1: Max Hartman at the left side. First pitch, breaking ball, snaps into the zone to Hartman for strike one. 1-2-3, top half of the first, offered by Luke Myers, the Washington State starter. Hartman behind, nothing and one. Will Sanford, the wind in the pitch. Fastball way outside. Snaps the glove of catcher Berkeley Mabius at 94 miles an hour. So 1-1 to Max Hartman. Max, a big part of the Cougars' production yesterday. Couple big hits. Was a part of all three Cougar runs that were scored. The 1-1 pitch. Hartman takes a fastball outside for ball two. You know he's certainly a hitter that strikes some fear into this Oregon pitching staff. Hartman's had a tremendous season for Washington State, hitting .341 with 46 runs driven in. The 2-1 pitch. Hartman is swinging a miss. All fastballs from Will Sanford. 94 on these last couple fastballs. Counts at 2-2. Cougars have struck out in the first two at-bats tonight. No score, bottom of the first. Sanford ready, the wind, the 2-2 pitch. Fastball just off the outside portion of the plate. Oregon fans let you know what they think of the call, but the count's now full to Max Hartman at 3-2.
2: Well, if the catcher catches it, it's supposed to be a strike. But sometimes you have to throw it over the plate. Good job by these Cougs, seen a lot of pitches this first inning.
1: Payoff pitch from Will Sanford to Max Hartman. Here it comes. Hartman takes a swing, lifts this third base side. It's going to get out of play. Drew Smith taking a look at it over on the third base side. The Cougars have a supporter section right at the end of their dugout on the third base side. And then I see some folks were able to scoop up some general admission tickets down the left field line in the bleachers. There's some crimson speckled in out there. Tough ticket to get this weekend in Eugene. Oregon hosting a regional for a second consecutive year, second time they've done that in program history. Payoff pitch. Hartman is swinging a miss. And Will Sanford with three strikeouts in the first inning strikes out the side. And we go to the second. No score to start it tonight. Washington State and Oregon playing for a trip to the Eugene Regional Championship on the Cougar Sports Network.
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1: A lot of energy inside PK Park this evening. Washington State on the road taking on Oregon. The second game for the Cougars in this Eugene Regional. It is officially the fourth game in the bracket here in the region. Oregon State, a win over Yale earlier today, will face the loser of this one. Washington State with a win could move themselves one game away from a super regional appearance in the college postseason. Braden Jaxa, Berkeley Mabius, Nalivo Lawaki will hit for Oregon in the second. Both pitchers a 1-2-3 first inning. Luke Myers finished his first inning with a strikeout of Drew Smith. First pitch to the right-handed hitting Braden Jaxa in the second, up high above the letters for ball one. Something that Nick Lewis did so well for WSU yesterday, no walks from the Cougars starter in his complete game effort. The 1-0 pitch. Changeup finishes inside for ball two to Braden Jaxa. Two balls, no strikes. Luke Myers with a heroic effort against San Diego State last weekend in relief of Griffin Smith. Seven innings, two earned runs. His 2-0 pitch. This is fouled back by Jaxa. Straight back up onto the press box, 2-1. Jaxa, an all-freshman selection in the Big Ten. Freshman at 327 this year with a 562 slugging percentage. The 2-1 pitch. Jaxa hits this middle of the diamond. Gavin Roy leaping for it at second. Makes the catch over his left ear, over his backside shoulder. What a catch by Gavin Roy. And one gone for Oregon in the top of the second. A funny ball there at Gavin Roy. Roy was off to his right for it. The ball was tailing to his left, so he had to make the catch back across his body over his left shoulder with his glove stuck up over his left ear. Luke Myers has retired the first four Oregon Ducks tonight. Here's Berkeley Mabius, the catcher at the left side, and the first pitch to him, a fastball way upstairs for ball one. Oregon into the middle innings last night was being given a challenge by Yale. It was a three-run ball game for most of the first six innings. The 1-0 pitch to the lower outside corner, called a strike at 1-1. In the eighth inning, Oregon really poured it on. That's when they broke free of the Bulldogs. Same story earlier today for Oregon State over Yale. It was a big eighth inning for the Beavers. 1-1 pitch. Mabius turns this foul on the first baseline. Bouncing to the left of Ryan Shonsby and foul ground. A ball and two strikes. This is a good start for Luke Myers. How about what he did? Retiring the first four Oregon hitters who went 13 for 20 with eight runs driven in and six doubles last night against Yale. The 1-2 pitch, grounded at second base. Gavin Roy's two steps onto the outfield turf. Fields there, slings a sidearm toss over to Ryan Shonsby for out number two. So each of the first two outs of the top of the second have gone through Gavin Roy at second base. No score, Washington State and Oregon tonight. The Cougars technically the home team at PK Park in Eugene, Oregon. Nalivo Lawaki, a designated hitter who has hit 13 home runs, and they've all come since April the 8th. 13 home runs in his last 25 games. First pitch, breaking ball from Luke Myers, misses below the knees to Lawaki for ball one.
7: Yesterday, he hit one midway up the light stack in left center field for a three-run home run late in the game for Oregon. 1-0 pitch, changeup at the knees to Lauwaki, and it's in there for a strike, 1-1. Lauwaki is 6'5", 265 pounds. He looks like he should be playing defensive end for the Ducks. Myers the wind, the 1-1 pitch. Lauwaki jammed off the hands. Gavin Roy to his left at second, scooping up the ground ball, side shuffling and throwing to first in time for out number three. And Luke Myers off to a big start tonight in Eugene. He's retired six in a row to start it on the mound for the Cougars. We go to the bottom of the second. No score between the Cougs and the 11th-ranked Ducks from the Eugene Regional on the Cougar Sports Network.
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7: The dominant pitching to start this Eugene Regional has continued for Washington State. 2-1-2-3 innings for Luke Myers to start it for the Cougars on the mound. Matt Priest, Dustin Robinson, Ryan Shonsby, 4-5-6 will bat for Washington State to start the bottom of the second inning. No score, the Cougars and the 11th-ranked Ducks. WSU took down number 7, Oregon State, yesterday. How about that, a 7th-ranked Oregon State team that didn't get to host, and that's a touchy subject for Beaver fans around these parts. They're in the loser's bracket because Washington State sent them there a day ago. They won against Yale. They face the loser of this one. The winner goes straight through to the regional championship. Matt Priest in his 16-game hitting streak at the right side to start the bottom of the second. Will Sanford first pitch to Priest, and it's a breaking ball low and away for ball one. Well, Sanford lived up to his billing in the first inning. 3 strikeouts, 108 strikeouts for him on the year. He is 6 away from tying the second most in a season in Oregon history. 1-0 pitch to Matt Priest, popped up behind the plate, out of play. It's a ball and a strike. That second place spot in Oregon's record books belongs to Tyler Anderson, 114 strikeouts back in his time as a Duck. Anderson, who's gone on to have a nice pro career. Matt Priest, a couple singles through the left side yesterday. 1-1 pitch. He watches it in close on the inside edge of the plate for ball two. 2-1. Redshirt freshman for the Cougars out of La Jolla. 2-1 pitch. Priest, a big swing. Misses on the 91-hour fastball. 2 balls, 2 strikes to Matt Priest. Cougars worked some long counts of the first 3 hitters and at-bats that ended in strikeouts. Matt Priest trying to break that trend for WSU at the plate. After Will Sanford struck out the side in the first, his 2-2 pitch. Priest struck out on the upper half. And Oregon starter Will Sanford has started this one with 4 strikeouts of Cougar hitters, 4 in a row to open the ballgame. As Nathan Choate said in the pregame, you get to this time of year in college baseball, you're going to face some great arms. And remember, the Cougars yesterday for the first 5 innings were no hit by Oregon State. WSU still went on to win that ballgame. It's about sticking in there for the Cougars at the plate. Will Sanford, first pitch to Dustin Robinson. A swing and a miss for Robinson on the outer half. So it's nothing and one. And WSU has showcased some really strong pitching as well. The Cougars getting a complete game from Nick Lewis yesterday, saving the bullpen. The 0-1 pitch. Fastball in the inside half at the belt to Robinson for strike two. Robinson with the go-ahead double in the eighth inning yesterday for Washington State over the top of the first base bag in fair. Cougars went on to win 3-2 over Oregon State. 0-2 pitch. Robinson swings and fouls it off. Clips the catcher, Berkeley Mabius, and gets away to the netting behind home plate. Still nothing in two. The double for Robinson was his 40th RBI of the year. Biggest one of the day for the Cougs. The 0-2 pitch. Robinson swings and misses on a breaking ball. Will Sanford has faced five Cougar hitters. He struck them all out to start it. Two gone for WSU in the bottom of the second. No score with 11th-ranked Oregon. Ryan Shonsby, the first baseman for Washington State, up next. Bobby mentioned it's a weird view right now for hitters. Mound's now in the shade, but they're looking onto a glistening batter's eye in center field with sunshine bouncing off of it. First pitch off the lower outside corner to Ryan Shonsby for ball one. Ryan Shonsby this year has driven in 57 runs, the most runs driven in by a Coug in the last 3 years. 1-0 pitch. Shonsby swings and misses on the lower half. Ball and a strike to the Washington State captain and first baseman. Cougs looking to put a ball in play now. Oregon, five straight strikeouts to start it on the mound for Will Sanford. Sanford with the 1-1 pitch. This is a jammed pop-up left side of the infield. Calling for it, the shortstop, Maddox Maloney, behind third. And he makes the catch behind his third baseman, Drew Smith, for out number three. WSU down in order in the second. So both pitchers in this one have started six up, six down. We go to the third in the Eugene Regional. No score between the Cougars and the Ducks on the Cougar Sports Network.
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7: Starting the third inning in Eugene, Oregon, no score. Washington State and the 11th-ranked Oregon Ducks. One of the top national seeds in the country, Oregon, hosting this Eugene Regional. It'll be Maddox Maloney, Jax Jimenez, and Jack Brooks due up for Oregon, bottom third of the order. This bottom third of the order, about the only part of the Oregon lineup that struggled a night ago, going a combined 2-for-12. Luke Myers has started off with a couple 1-2-3 innings, six up, six down, and 17 pitches for Myers in the first two frames. Took him just six pitches to get out of the first. First pitch to Maddox Maloney. Breaking ball low and away for ball one. Maloney, 37 career home runs. 2 years ago, he was an all-freshman team member in the Pac-12. The 1-0 pitch. Maloney tries to check his swing, and he goes, and a breaking ball off the outside half. Nice pitch by Luke Myers to get Maddox Maloney to swing at. Myers, good command low in the zone here early. The wind, the 1-1 pitch. Another breaking ball, and this misses off the lower outside corner. 2-1. Last night after Nick Lewis completed his complete game, could see Luke Myers was the first one out of the Cougar dugout to race out there and meet him on the mound. 2-1 pitch. Another breaking ball drifts low and away from the right-handed hitting Maddox Maloney. Counts now 3-1. Tight-knit starting pitching core for Washington State. All three starters back this year. 3-1 pitch. Myers gets a ground ball at third. Backhanded by Obenauer behind the bag. Gets a strong throw off across the diamond, and Ryan Shonsby fields it low right in time for out number one. That's a heck of a throw by Ollie Obenauer. He backhanded that about as far away as he could from first, right against the foul line on the third base side.
2: I mean, other than the shortstop deep in left field, that's the longest throw in the diamond, and that's why the third baseman usually have one of the strongest arms. But nice job, a little tricky hop coming out of the shade into the sun. Nice backhand stop, and then fires the first. Shonsby with a good stretch at first.
7: Jax Jimenez at the left side for Oregon. First pitch, curveball, dropped it at the knees to Jimenez for strike one. Man, it feels right now like Luke Myers is throwing all of his pitches effectively for strikes. He seems to have a good handle on things up there on the mound for the Cougs. One out, top of the third, no score. The 0-1 pitch. Myers, a breaking pitch low and in. One ball, one strike to Jax Jimenez. Jimenez has a nice on-base streak going for the Ducks. 32 consecutive games that he's reached. He leads the team with 21 hit by pitch. Myers, a deep breath, the wind, the 1-1 offering. Misses low, bounces away from the glove of Cam McLeod, counts 2-1. Jimenez 0 for 3 last night against Yale with a walk and two strikeouts. Actually, reverse split left-handed hitter, hits better against lefties than right-handers up on the mound. 2-1 pitch, Jimenez takes low and away. 3-1 the count for Luke Myers. Needs a strike here. Myers has retired the first seven Oregon hitters to start it tonight. Now his 3-1 delivery. Upper half hit in the air to center field, but no trouble. Hardly having to move Trevor Smith in center. Ranges in right on top of the Oregon O in center field to make the catch for out number two.
2: Nice challenge pitch, fall behind, take something off a little bit, the fastball, so not a true changeup, but a little bit the get-me-over fastball, and he gets him out in front, soft contact. Nice response by Luke Myers after falling behind 3-1.
7: And now faces Jack Brooks, the center fielder for the Oregon Ducks. Eight up, eight down for Luke Myers to start it tonight in Eugene, Oregon. Right-hander winds his first pitch to Brooks, a fastball in the inside half right there for a called first strike. Myers back to working in front of hitters like he did to all three back in the first inning, to two of the three here in the third. 0-1 pitch, high and tight. Took Cam McLeod out of the crouch to go get it. One ball, one strike. Luke Myers quieting this Oregon crowd here in the early portions of this ballgame, nearly 5,000 strong. The 1-1 pitch, a swing and a miss off the outside half. There's that brilliant changeup from Luke Myers. It's tough on hitters no matter what side of the plate they're from. Here against a left-handed bat, Jack Brooks. Ball and two strikes. Myers peers in over his glove. Now the wind, the 1-2 pitch. Breaking ball low, doesn't get a swing from Jack Brooks. Fastball, changeup, slider, curve, all working for Luke Myers here early. The right-hander winds from the first base side of the rubber. The 2-2 pitch. Swung on and missed. Myers gets a breaking ball past Jack Brooks. And that's 9 up, 9 down for Luke Myers to start it tonight in Eugene, Oregon, with a pair of strikeouts to go along with it. What a start for the Cougar right-hander. There's one cool hand, Luke, who's had success in Eugene, Oregon. Maybe we've got another on our hands. We go to the bottom of the third. No score here on the Cougar Sports Network.
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4: 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Here's Trevor Williams.
7: All right, which pitcher is going to blink first tonight? That's the question in Eugene, Oregon. No score, Washington State and Oregon. The Cougars have 7-8-9, Ollie Obenauer, Cam McLeod, and Kyler Northrup starting off the home third. How about Oregon? 9 up, 9 down. Luke Myers, 2 strikeouts along the way. And Ollie Obenauer will lead off for the Cougs at the right side in the third. Cougars have seen 28 pitches in the first two innings. 5 of the first 6 hitters have struck out. WSU facing a very good pitching team here in Oregon. A 4.10 staff ERA is 14th best in the country. They allow the nation's third lowest 7 hits per 9 innings. First pitch to Ollie Obenauer. Out wide for ball 1-0. Yale a night ago in the first game that Oregon played in this regional. The Bulldogs were able to get some early traffic. Some walks, some hit batters too, but they couldn't capitalize and bring those runs in to score. The 1-0. Obenauer swing, fouls it into the glove of Berkeley Mabius. So it's 1-1. And that plagued Yale early in that ball game. Certainly, if you're going to have an upset, you want to capitalize on some of those early opportunities. The 1-1 pitch. Fastball misses below the knees to Ollie Obenauer. 2-1. Ollie's looking for a bounce-back game at the plate. 0-4 with 4 strikeouts against Oregon State, but he was big for the Cougars defensively over at third base in the win a day ago. The 2-1 pitch. Obenauer takes off the outside part of the black, 3-1.
13: He had good at-bats yesterday. He was right on some pitches. Yeah. It's kind of that they, you know, we're 57 games into this. There's a lot of data out there now, and so they know where to attack you. Everyone has a cold zone, and just out of his reach, chase some outside fastballs.
7: 3-1 pitch. Obenauer takes a big cut at it. Makes contact, but hits it off the netting. First base side, 3-2.
13: They're showing some good maturity yesterday for the sophomore. Battled injuries most of the season, but made really good plays at third base.
7: Yeah.
13: And, the championship clinching double play last Sunday and then some big stops yesterday.
7: Payoff pitch now to Obenauer. Hits it at second base. Ground ball scooped up by Ryan Cooney, and he throws on to first for out number one. WSU played that great defense a day ago against Oregon State. They're facing an Oregon team that's really good in the field as well. The Ducks have the nation's 11th best fielding percentage at .981. You get to this part of the season, it's no surprise that the three teams here in this Eugene Regional who remain all have a great pitching and defense, Oregon State, Oregon, and Washington State. Cam McLeod at the right side, first pitch, low and outside to the Cougar catcher for ball one. That's what Nathan Choate said in the pregame. He said, one, make sure to give the defense a lot of credit from yesterday and what they did behind Nick Lewis with just the one strikeout, a lot of balls in play. But he said, two, that's how this program was built, was to play for the postseason in these spots. 1-0 pitch in tight and hits the left leg of Cam McLeod. Cougars have the first base runner tonight in Eugene, the 114th hit batter of the year for Washington State, already a Cougar program record.
13: Nice job of holding the ground. Cam McLeod tried to work on the inner half to him, and he held his ground. Looks like it clipped his pant leg. But nice job. Cougs get their first base runner of the night with one out here in the third.
7: Kyler Northrup up next, the shortstop for WSU, with a runner on and one out. First pitch to Northrup. Breaking ball, misses low and away for ball one. Kyler, a 35-game on-base streak, snapped a couple of games ago in Arizona, the 1-0 pitch. Breaking ball in at the knees to split the count at one. Kyler making his 32nd consecutive start at shortstop for the Cougars. This game against Oregon with a trip to the Eugene Regional Championship on the line. 1-1 pitch. Northrop is swinging a miss on the lower half. Ball, two strikes. It's what everyone here in Eugene's been waiting for, right, is a matchup with the Oregon State Beavers. So how about the Cougars give it to them? Send them both into the loser's bracket tomorrow at 1 o'clock. Will Sanford ready? The 1-2 pitch. Way outside for ball two. 2-2 to Kyler Northrop. Cam McLeod has the lead off of first base for WSU. No score. Bottom half of the third inning. The Cougars play as the home team tonight in Eugene, Oregon. The 2-2. Northrop a swing and a miss. Strikeout number six for Will Sanford. First time through the Washington State order. Now two gone for the Cougars. And back to the top to Trevor Smith. We'll see how it goes second time through the order now for these Cougar bats after seeing Will Sanford once.
13: Yeah, Will Sanford, really good breaking ball in the outer half, but not a strike. Looked like a strike out of his hand or halfway through, and then it dives out of the zone. So big-time electric stuff from Will Sanford, and gets a big second out there. But here comes the top of the lineup, second time through.
7: Trevor Smith at the left side. Sanford, first pitch. Fastball in the lower inside corner, and Trevor takes it for strike one. Similar to the pitch that got him for strike three in his leadoff at-bat in the game tonight for Washington State. Trevor now 0 for 4 here so far in the regional with three strikeouts. The 0-1 pitch. Smith reaches on the outer half, fouls it straight back, so it's nothing and two.
13: A little similar to the first couple innings of yesterday against the Oregon State left-hander. Very talented, electric stuff. You're just going to keep battling, take some lumps early on, but the second time, third time through, we're going to time him up.
7: And Luke Myers certainly doing his part. Nine up, nine down to start. The 0-2 pitch. Smith fouls another one back.
13: And right on cue, here's another tough at bat from our freshman leadoff hitter, Trevor Smith, fouling a couple tough pitches off. Saw a bunch of pitches his first at bat. So this is all part of the game within the game. The who can make adjustments. And the second time through, a big opportunity here for the Cougs.
7: Cam McLeod, the runner at first base, hit by a pitch in this inning. The 0-2 pitch to Trevor Smith, and he takes low. McLeod takes off late. Throw to second, offline into center field. McLeod puts his hand on the second base bag. Thought about taking off for third, but he will shut it down there as Jack Brooks backing it up in center field. So Cam McLeod gets the stolen base, and that is Cam McLeod's second steal of the year. And Washington State with a runner in scoring position now with two outs and a 1-2 count to Trevor Smith. Very late jump there for Cam McLeod, but benefits from the errant throw into center. 1-2 pitch jammed on the hands for Trevor, and he pops it over the netting on the third base side into the seats.
13: I think that was a delayed steal. I don't know if that was a ball and dirt read. I think that was a called delayed steal from air cutting our third base coach, hitting coach, and Coach Choate, and put some pressure in that defense, and there was a mistake. So something to keep an eye on here later in the game.
7: Saw before that pitch, Nathan Choate go out and talk to Eric Hutting in foul territory on the third base line. Maybe they were discussing just that. The 1-2 pitch blowing away in the turf for ball two. 2-2 to Trevor Smith. The mound is the only natural surface at PK Park. Everything else is turf, like the Cougars' home ballpark in Pullman. Will Sanford, side of his foot on the center of the slab. 2-2 the count to Trevor Smith. Here's the pitch. Smith fouls it off the catcher, Berkeley Mabius. Able to get a piece of that nasty breaking ball, and it's the third two-strike pitch that Trevor Smith has fouled off in this at-bat. Freshman continuing to battle for the Cougs here in the bottom of the third. No score. Cam McLeod, the runner at second after the stolen base, and two outs for Washington State. 2-2 the count. Will Sanford, the Oregon starter, set again. Check second, the pitch. Smith with a swing, knocks it foul on the first base side. Ground ball in between Dan Bowers, first base coach, and Braden Jaxa over at first base. Fourth two-strike pitch fouled off by Trevor Smith, who continues to battle here for the Cougars. Will Sanford, a school record 33 batters that he's caught looking this year, including Trevor Smith in the first inning. His 2-2 pitch. Smith takes. It's low for ball three. Good eye from Trevor, and now the count's full. Feels like a spot here where the Cougars could take an early lead. The home team, but realistically on the road here in Eugene. Payoff pitch. Trevor Smith swings and misses on the inside half. 95-mile-an-hour heat from Will Sanford, and it's already his seventh strikeout of the night. Washington State leaves Cam McLeod at second base. We go to the fourth, and it is a pitcher's battle tonight so far in Eugene. Neither of these starters blinking, it seems like. Luke Myers back to the mound. He's got nine up, nine down to start it. And we'll start at the top of the fourth next on the Cougar Sports Network.
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7: To the top of the fourth inning, Luke Myers has been fantastic to start. No score, Washington State and Oregon tonight from the Eugene Regional. Ryan Cooney, the leadoff man for the Ducks. First pitch swinging tonight, flew out to left field. 32 pitches through the first three innings for Luke Myers. Finished the third inning with his second strikeout of the night. Myers into the wind to open the fourth. And a first pitch over the zone for strike one at 81 miles an hour. WSU 31-26, the first 30-win season for the Cougs since 2010. 0-1 pitch, grounded at short. Kyler Northrup charging, low to his left with the glove, throws to first, and there's out number one in the fourth. 10 in a row retired by Luke Myers to start this ball game on the mound for WSU. Coincidentally for the Cougs, that 30-win 2010 season, also the last time Washington State made it to an NCAA regional. Nathan Choate, the fastest head coach in Cougar baseball history to get to a regional in just his third season. First pitch to Angel Laya, and the first baseman takes. Breaking ball at the knees for strike one. Luke Myers has started ahead of the last four hitters now after falling behind the four hitters prior. 0-1 pitch. Another breaking ball cut on and missed. And Luke Myers below the zone, making Angel Laya chase. It's nothing in two. Myers is in a big-time groove here at the start. Has set down 10 in a row to open the night. Now the right-hander with his 0-2 pitch. And that is swung on and missed. Angel Laya chases off the outside edge. An appeal on a would-be check swing, but it was clear even from way up here at PK Park. Strikeout number three for Luke Myers. 11 straight retired at the start now for Luke. What a beginning to this ball game on the mound for the senior Luke Myers. Former junior college All-American at Central Arizona. And he has retired 11 in a row to one of the nation's leading offenses and quieted this pro-Duck crowd in Eugene. First pitch to Drew Smith, the third baseman, a fastball in the lower outside corner for strike one. Duck fans growing restless. Haven't seen their guys do anything at the plate after scoring 14 runs a night ago against Yale. The 0-1 pitch. Fastball sails up high. So 1-1 the count to Drew Smith. It's exactly the start Washington State hoped it would get from Luke Myers tonight. He winds the 1-1 pitch. Fouled over the first base side. Sliced out of play by Drew Smith, the ball and two strikes. Myers just forging ahead of hitters right now. Looking for four perfect innings to start his night. Right-hander, a deep breath before the 1-2 pitch. Breaking ball way outside, doesn't get Drew Smith to expand the zone. 2-2. I think it was set up there the whole way by the Cougars, trying to see if they could get Drew Smith to chase. He struck out on a high fastball back in the first inning. Myers, the 2-2 delivery. Breaking ball at the knees, strike three. A nasty curve from Luke Myers, who punches out a pair in the top of the fourth. And it's four perfect innings for Cool Hand Luke tonight in Eugene. Four strikeouts for him as well. And we go to the bottom of the fourth. No score between the Cougars and the 11th-ranked Ducks here on the Cougar Sports Network.
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4: 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Here's Trevor Williams.
7: We're starting the bottom of the fourth inning from PK Park. No score. Washington State and 11th-ranked Oregon. A trip to the Eugene Regional Championship at stake for both teams tonight. Gavin Roy, Max Hartman, Matt Priest due up for the Cougars in the home fourth. WSU at the plate has struggled against Will Sanford. Only base runner last inning was Cam McLeod, hit by a pitch, stole second, but was left there. Gavin Roy, a strikeout his first time up, stands in at the right side. First pitch to Roy, breaking ball in the outer half for strike one. The story for the Cougars on the mound, though, four perfect innings to start for Luke Myers. 0-1 to Gavin Roy. Swing and a miss. Tried to hold back on a fastball in the upper half, but he went around. Nothing in two. Roy, a nine-game hitting streak snapped yesterday. Eight of his last 10 games, he's collected two or more hits. The 0-2 pitch. Fastball just up high. Ball and two strikes. Cougars are making Will Sanford throw a lot of pitches. He's already at 54 pitches here with nobody out in the bottom of the fourth. Right-hander set, the 1-2. Roy swings and misses, chases high out of the zone. Second time he's struck out today, and now eight strikeouts for Will Sanford. One gone for WSU in the bottom of the fourth. Sanford's next strikeout will tie him for the second most in a single season in Oregon history. 113 strikeouts this year for Sanford after already tallying eight tonight. Max Hartman at the left side. First pitch to Max. Swing and a miss. Off the lower outside corner. It's nothing and one. Hartman a strikeout victim in the first inning as well. Three Cougars have put the ball in play. That's Ryan Shaughnessy, Ollie Obenauer, and Cam McLeod. Pitch low to Max Hartman for ball one, 1-1. Oregon on this season, an RPI inside of the top 15, 41-16 record, 24-5 in this ballpark. The 1-1 pitch. Hartman a check swing, and it's fouled out of play on the third base side. Ball two strikes. Max coming off the 6-for-15 weekend in the Mountain West Conference Tournament Championship. A home run and four runs driven in there in Arizona. 2-for-4 yesterday, trying to get the Cougar bats going here in the bottom of the fourth. 1-2 pitch. Hartman, a swing and a miss. And Will Sanford has tied the second most strikeouts in an Oregon single season, his ninth of the ball game. Two away for WSU in the bottom of the fourth. Still no score with 11th-ranked Oregon. Will Sanford's one of just six pitchers all-time to reach the 100-strikeout mark in Oregon Duck history. Nathan Choate, sensing his lineup having some trouble early, has called an offensive timeout. Calling Matt Priest over in foul ground on the third base side. Wants to have a one-on-one conversation with him before this at-bat with Will Sanford. Cougars have gotten a phenomenal start from Luke Myers so far tonight. 12 up, 12 down in the first four innings against Oregon. Two outs, bottom of the fourth, no score. Matt Priest at the right side. Will Sanford, first pitch. Priest

0: Turns on it, foul on the third base side. High pop up out of play for strike one. Left side of the infield almost entirely in the shade now at PK Park. Right side infielder is still in the sun on the brown turf. 0-1 pitch. Priest takes. It's a fastball in there for strike two. Heard far too much of this two-strike music for Oregon so far tonight at PK Park. 9 strikeouts already for Will Sanford. WSU trying to avoid its third 1-2-3 inning at the plate. The 0-2 pitch. Priest takes, and it's a fastball just outside for ball one. It was just off the plate. This Oregon crowd doesn't like it. Ball and 2 strikes to Matt Priest. Priest, a guy who can come up with a big swing. The 1-2 pitch. Upper half. Priest launches this high. Foul territory. First base side. And it's going to get a couple rows deep right on top of the Oregon dugout. Pops up to some fans on the first base side. Still ball and 2 strikes. Here at the Eugene Regional, Washington State, an upset over Oregon State yesterday to open this regional. The 1-2 pitch. Priest, a swing and a miss. It's held on to by Berkeley Mabius. And that's a strikeout of the side for Will Sanford. 10 strikeouts for Will Sanford in the first 4 innings. And both pitchers have brought some primetime stuff to this regional matchup. Luke Myers back to the mound next. He's gone 12 up, 12 down to start it. We'll open the 5th inning with no score when we come back on the Cougar Sports Network.
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0: In Eugene, Oregon, no score. Top of the 5th inning. Oregon is the technical road team in this regional matchup with Washington State. Braden Jaxa, Berkeley Mabius, Nalivo Lawaki. 4-5-6 hitters for Oregon in the 5th. Luke Myers has gone 12 up, 12 down to start it for Washington State tonight on the mound. Braden Jaxa 0-for-1 so far. A line out to second base where Gavin Roy made an athletic jumping catch on a ball over his left shoulder. First pitch to Jaxa in the 5th. Off-speed pitch just low. 43rd pitch of the night for Luke Myers, who's been cruising against Oregon so far. The 1-0. Jaxa takes, and it's a breaking ball outside for ball two. Cougar infield back against Jaxa. Jaxa, who has 10 home runs this season. 2-0 pitch, an off-speed pitch swung on and missed. Jaxa thought he was going to get me over fastball 2-0. Instead, Luke Myers with the changeup for strike one. Myers into the wind, the 2-1 pitch. Jaxa grounds it under the barrel, foul, touch towards the third base side. Backstop rolls to the dugouts, which have a Small front wall that juts in on the first and third base sides. Cougars on the third base side. Oregon

0: over on the first base side of things. Luke Meyer's set. And the right-hander's 2-2 pitch. Fastball close on the outside half. Myers was ready to dance off the hill for a strikeout. It's called ball three. Count full to Braden Jaxa, 3-2. No score, top of the fifth. Myers, the wind, the payoff pitch. Breaking ball, cut on and missed. Fifth strikeout for Luke Myers. A lucky number 13 in a row retired for Luke Myers to start this ball game for WSU. What a start being turned in by Luke Myers right now on the heels of seven magnificent innings at the Mountain West Conference Tournament. And now he faces Berkeley Mabius, the Oregon catcher at the left side. First pitch, Mabius hits this towards center field. It's off to the left to Trevor Smith, who tries to cut it down shy of the fence. It bounces by him off the wall. Smith gets it back in quickly. Berkeley Mabius with a one-out double for Oregon in the top of the fifth. And the Ducks have their first hit of the game off of Luke Myers, who kept these 4,000 Oregon fans quiet for the first 4 1/3 innings. Now the Ducks threaten with a man in scoring position right away. Now Lavo Lawaki, designated hitter for Oregon, who has 13 home runs on the season, to bat next. He's at the right side. He grounded out to second base his first time up. There's a hole at second right now. Gavin Roy trying to hold the runner on. First pitch to Lawaki, a breaking ball cut on and missed. Luke Myers starts him off speed for strike one. Some aggressive swings from Oregon now in these last couple at-bats. Myers a check behind his 0-1. Low and away for ball one. So 1-1 to Nalavo Lawaki. Big Ten All-Freshman team member, also the All-Tournament team in the Big Ten Tournament, where Oregon had its heart broken by UCLA in the championship game. 1-1 pitch. High and away for ball two. 2-1 to Nalavo Lawaki. Ducks had a one-run lead in the ninth, lost that lead in the Big Ten championship game at the home of the College World Series in Omaha, and then ended up losing that game at 11 to UCLA. 2-1 from Luke Myers. Gets a swing and a miss on the lower half. Curveball pass now Lavo Lawaki, and the count's 2-2. UCLA was able to fend off elimination in the NCAA postseason earlier today, a come-from-behind win in the ninth inning over Virginia Tech. 2-2 the count. The pitch from Myers to Lawaki. Another breaking ball and another swing and a miss. Cam McLeod keeps it off the turf. It's six strikeouts for Luke Myers now. Myers had seven strikeouts his last time out against San Diego State, and that was a season high for the Cougar right-hander. And he already has six here tonight against Oregon, with now two gone in the top of the fifth. Myers going pitch for pitch with Will Sanford, Oregon's excellent starter on the other side. First pitch breaking ball to Maddox Maloney. The Ducks shortstop cuts the zone for strike one. Luke Myers trying to strand an Oregon runner at second base. Checks behind the 0-1 pitch. Fastball up high. Maloney takes its ball and a strike. Maloney 1-for-5. A base hit for an RBI last night against Yale. Cougs trying to end the scoring threat in the top of the fifth. The 1-1 pitch. Maloney takes, and it dives below his knees for ball two. Good pitch from Luke Myers on the changeup, but didn't get an offer from Maddox Maloney. A lot of zeros up on the scoreboard. No score here in the top of the fifth inning. The 2-1. In tight, breaking ball almost clipped Maddox Maloney. The count's 3-1 to the Oregon shortstop. Maloney this year, 9 home runs against right-handed pitching, 12 in total on the season. There's 3-1 pitch. hit off the hands, first baseline, trickling towards foul ground, and it'll land there foul. Picked up by Cam McLeod, who was out of the crouch to go get it, and the count's full 3-2. So Maloney for the Ducks, one of those five hitters with 10 or more home runs on the season. Seven of the Oregon nine hitters with eight or more home runs. Cougar crowd calling out for Luke Myers. You could hear some calls of Luke over on the third base side. He has six strikeouts so far tonight. Payoff pitch coming to Maddox Maloney with two outs, an Oregon runner on at second base in the top of the fifth. Crowd comes alive for this payoff pitch. Here it is from Myers, outside for ball four. First walk given up by Luke Myers tonight. Oregon has runners at first and second. Jax Jimenez, the left fielder, to bat next for Oregon. Two on, two out. No score, top of the fifth, and Nathan Choate coming out of the Washington State dugout. He's going to make a visit on the mound, call the Cougar infield together with Luke Myers. Avista is a proud sponsor of WSU Athletics and Cougar Baseball's run to the NCAA tournament. Avista reminds you to stay safe. Call 811 before you dig. Nathan Choate here to pull everyone together, try to settle things down in a big two-out spot here in the top of the fifth. The first traffic that Oregon has had all night, first and second, and this centers things for Luke Myers up on the mound.
1: Yeah, just the 60 pitches for Luke Myers, but a little bit stressful here, a little bit different environment than even we were in a couple weekends ago, or last weekend in Mesa, Arizona. But maybe a little reset, a little timeout, catch your breath, and a visit from Coach Choate. And Luke Myers, empty the tank. This is why you're here, big fella.
0: Jax Jimenez at the left side. A fly out to center field, his first time up. Myers trying to get the Cougars through five scoreless on the mound. Working from the first base side of the rubber. First pitch to Jimenez. This is cracked right side into right field. Max Hartman coming up with it, going to throw home. Around third to score for Oregon is Berkeley Mabius. And this PK Park crowd for the first time tonight erupts in Eugene, Oregon. 1-0, the Ducks take the lead in the top of the fifth. RBI single for Jax Jimenez.
1: Sometimes after a visit, you can go up there hunting. You know you're going to get something to hit, maybe a little bit a mistake, a little bit too much of the plate there, but good approach from the Oregon Ducks. Jimenez going up there, knew he's going to get something to hit after a mound visit, and just out of the reach of Gavin Roy, glove side and right field, and a big two-out hit for the Ducks.
0: So 1-0 Oregon in the top of the fifth. They now have runners at the corners as Maddox Maloney went to third on the play. First pitch to Jack Brooks there for strike one. So we'll see if Luke Myers can limit the damage to a single run in the top half of the fifth. Oregon has taken a 1-0 lead. Myers, a move over to first base. Tag put down by Ryan Shonsby on the right hip of Jax Jimenez. Jimenez with his 24th RBI of the season. It's the fewest of any hitter in this Oregon lineup. Tells you how good they've been. Another move to first. And Jimenez is chased back over.
1: You got to wonder if Coach Choate or Luke Myers maybe sense a little bit of movement here. You have the nine-hole hitter up with two outs. And first and third, your first and third offense. Does he get a break early? Does he kind of get in a rundown and try to get sneak in another run?
0: 0-1 the count. Myers with the pitch. Jimenez fakes like he's going to take off. The pitch is high and away. So ball and a strike to Jack Brooks, the nine hitter, as Bobby mentioned, for Oregon. Jax Jimenez is 8-for-8 this year on stolen bases. He's third in this Oregon lineup in steals. Jack Brooks, the hitter right now, Oregon's team leader with 16 on the year. Myers, the 1-1 pitch. Outside half of the zone, it fades away for ball two.
1: And sometimes if the Oregon offense, maybe the play is just the, you know, do a fake steal or just kind of stand over there and try to get a fastball for your hitter to hit. And so far, Luke Myers just a little bit out of the zone here these last two pitches.
0: Behind now 2-1. 2-1 pitch. Ground ball back at the mound. Myers gloves it low to his left. Flips to Ryan Shonsby for out number three and limits the damage to a single run in the top of the fifth for the Oregon Ducks. 1-0, the Oregon lead We go to the bottom of the fifth. The Cougars back to the plate after this on the Cougar Sports Network.
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4: 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From Eugene, Oregon and PK Park, here's Trevor Williams.
0: Well, there's some aspects of this game tonight that are eerily similar to the first game of this Eugene Regional for WSU. The Cougars have been no-hit through the first four innings. They trail Oregon 1-0. The Cougars were no-hit through five innings yesterday by Ethan Kleinschmidt. But we know how it ended for Washington State. Five big hits down the stretch, and Nick Lewis polished off a tremendous complete game for the 3-2 win over the Beavers.
1: Yeah, big opportunity here for the Cougars. Got some power coming in. Dustin Robinson had the big hit yesterday in the win over Oregon State, and Ryan Shansby, our leader in home runs and RBIs. A senior captain is due up next, so a couple of big opportunities here for the Cougs.
0: Will Sanford's been marvelous for Oregon. 10 strikeouts, first pitch fouled off by Dustin Robinson away to the third base side of the backstop, 0-1. Robinson, two big doubles and two runs driven in the title game victory of the Mountain West Conference Tournament against San Diego State, and then the game-winning double yesterday for the Cougars. 0-1 pitch, high and away. From left-handed hitting Robinson, it's 1-1. Pitch counts at 66 for Will Sanford after his first two pitches here at the bottom of the fifth. Cougs trailing 1-0. Robinson, 40 runs driven in on the year. 1-1 pitch, fouled into the glove of Mabius, the Oregon catcher. Ball and two strikes. Robinson also third on this Cougar team with six home runs. Ryan Shansby the leader with eight, then Max Hartman with seven, and Dustin Robinson with six. The 1-2 to Robinson. Fouled off on the third base side. Pitch in on the hands, and he hit the other way for a foul ball. Still ball and two strikes.
1: Second time through the lineup. We don't have a hit on the board, but you have some base runners. You've got some really good long and competitive at-bats. You've had some good swings on some pitches. Just nothing to show for it yet. But second time through, we're getting close.
0: 1-2 pitch. Robinson takes fastball up high. Two balls, two strikes. The Cougar left fielder. 7-for-18 in the Mountain West tournament with four doubles and a home run. Dustin Robinson really provided in some big moments for the Cougars. Leadoff man in the bottom of the fifth. 2-2 pitch. Robinson swings and misses at 86 from Will Sanford. Goes to a breaking ball. Sanford's got some really nice stuff. Mid-90s fastball, a slider in the mid to upper 80s is some real stuff, and 11 strikeouts for him.
1: You come into the game with over 100 strikeouts and pitching in the Big Ten Conference and on Fridays and Saturday nights. Racking up those numbers, very impressive and electric stuff, and he's been as advertised so far tonight.
0: He has now struck out six consecutive Cougar hitters. First pitch, breaking ball at the knees of Ryan Shansby for strike one. Six in a row after he struck out five in a row to start the game for his 11 total strikeouts. 0-1 pitch. Shansby hits this in the air, third baseline out of play. So Will Sanford ahead of Ryan Shansby, 0-2. Will Sanford, the last four hitters, now five hitters, has also started ahead. He's got some confidence after Oregon gave him a 1-0 lead in the top of the fifth. The 0-2. Shonsby hits it off the end of the bat. A dribbler at short, charging Maddox Maloney, former all-freshman team member in the Pac-12, charges and makes the throw out at first for out number two. Two up, two down for the Cougs. Bottom of the fifth, trailing 1-0.
1: Good job by Ryan Shonsby. Battling with two strikes, put the ball in play, make that defense come make a play on the run, and put that pressure that defense. So we'll get some at-bats going here. We're having some good competitive at-bats. Just need one swing to get through and kind of get him into the stretch to get, you know, let your offense get to work.
0: Ollie Obenauer is up next. Ground out to second base, first time up. First pitch, Obenauer swing and a miss at a curveball from Will Sanford. Sanford the 0-1. Obenauer tries to check his swing, goes around on a breaking ball that bounces out in front of home plate. Will Sanford nodding at his catcher, Berkeley Mabius. Sanford is in some kind of rhythm right now. A strike away from a dozen strikeouts. No balls, two strikes, bottom of the fifth. Cougs trail 1-0. And Sanford the pitch, low and away. Gets away to the backstop, a ball and two strikes to Ollie Obenauer. Cougars have had one base runner. It was back in the third inning. Cam McLeod hit by a pitch. The 1-2. Obenauer takes. Breaking ball low and away. Two balls, two strikes to Ollie Obenauer. Oregon crowd coming alive with two strikes. 11 strikeouts for their starting pitcher, Will Sanford. Luke Myers has been tremendous for the Cougars. Six punch-outs in his five innings of work, only two hits and a run. The 2-2 pitch off the lower outside corner. A fastball misses low and away, and the count's full 3-2. Payoff pitch coming to Ollie Obenauer. Next pitch is number 79 for Will Sanford. Cougars are seeing a lot of pitches. Now the payoff. And Obenauer takes low and inside for ball four. A nice walk work by Ollie Obenauer. Fights all the way back from down 0-2 to earn the walk with two outs for Washington State. Potential tying run aboard for the Cougars with two outs.
1: Nice job by Ollie Obenauer. Down in the hole, two strikes and battle back. Lay off some pitches out of the zone. I will have to say, that's the first time there was those misses were misses. They were not a ball or two off. Those were both off outside and inside. So maybe a sign. Now we have him here in the stretch. And Kent McLeod, who reached base last time.
0: They're hoping for some cracks in the armor for Will Sanford right now as he lobs a soft toss over to first base. And Ollie Obenauer stands back over to the bag, standing up safely. Cam McLeod hit by a pitch his first time up. First pitch to McLeod. Breaking ball. Misses low and away. Pretty big miss again for Will Sanford. It's 1-0. Cam McLeod's been playing a lot of baseball late for the Cougars. Played in all four games in the Mountain West Conference Tournament, starting his second game in the regional tonight. 1-0 pitch. Fastball dots the lower inside corner to even the count at one.
1: Cam McLeod, he can hit the long ball. Had a two home run game down in Texas State earlier this season, and that home run and six RBIs in the win over Fresno State May 2nd.
0: Cougs would love that here to take a lead. The 1-1 pitch. McLeod tried to turn on a breaking ball that was hanging, and he fouls it off his left leg. Ball and two strikes.
1: Yeah, another mistake up in the zone. Like a slider that's kind of spinning there, and Cam McLeod jumped all over it. Just missed it, but another aggressive swing. Cougs are kind of settling in here.
0: Ollie Obenauer, the lead off of first base with two outs. The 1-2 pitch. McLeod takes a fastball way up high. And grabbing down to his right leg, Will Sanford, after landing, coming off the mound, grabbing towards his calf, almost like he was cramping. 2-2, the count to Cam McLeod. Sanford has been struggling a little bit with these last couple Cougar hitters to find the strike zone. 2-2 pitch. McLeod turns on a breaking ball, knocks this on the ground through the left side into left field for a base hit. And the Cougars have first and second with two outs in the bottom of the fifth. Nice swing there by Cam McLeod for the Cougs. First hit of the night off of Will Sanford.
1: Yeah, another mistake. That spinning breaking ball just kind of hung up there. Wasn't the sharp one that kind of been diving down in the zone the first five and a half innings here. And nice job by Cam McLeod. He just missed it the two pitches before, but rockets one in the left center. And here comes one of our hotter hitters in Kyler Northrup.
0: Kyler Northrup at the right side. Runners on at first and second and two outs. A visit. Berkeley Mabius out to the mound talking to Will Sanford. Sanford just grabbed for his leg during the last at-bat with Cam McLeod after landing out in front of the rubber. Conversation goes for a little bit, but Oregon may be buying some time as some bodies start stirring out in the Duck bullpen over the right field fence. A couple of guys starting to throw a couple of those medicine balls around out there in right field looking to get hot. Kyler Northrup at the right side. Big opportunity for the Cougars to answer back after Oregon got its first run in the top of the fifth. Cougs down 1-0. First and second, the runners. First pitch to Northrup. A fastball at the knees for strike one. Kyler 0-5 so far here in the regional with two strikeouts. The 0-1 pitch. Northrup tries to get a piece of the breaking ball, but it breaks off the outside half. Swing and a miss for strike two.
1: There was that good aggressive breaking ball with a lot of depth, so really dives out of the zone. Kyler's trying to go the other way, but really good pitch.
0: Now Will Sanford ahead, nothing in two. His 0-2 pitch. Northrup doesn't take the bait. Same pitch off the lower outside corner. Doesn't offer at it. 1-2. Maybe that one more of a slider than the curveball. The one Northrup saw before, that one had a little more velocity to it at 84. Ball and two strikes. Sanford the pitch. Northrup a swing and a miss up the ladder. And that's a dozen strikeouts for Will Sanford tonight for the Oregon Ducks. Cougars leave two aboard in the bottom of the fifth inning. Oregon with a 1-0 lead. We'll be right back after this on the Cougar Sports Network.
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0: Start of the sixth inning. Washington State trails number 11, Oregon, 1-0. The Cougars in a tight contest in this Eugene Regional. Top of the Oregon order coming up. Ryan Cooney, Angel Laya, Drew Smith. Top three in the Oregon order have gone 0-6 against Luke Myers with three strikeouts. Top four, 0-8, four punchouts after they were 13-20 last night with eight runs driven in against Yale. And six doubles. Luke Myers has done tremendous work with some really good Oregon hitters. His first pitch to Ryan Cooney at the right side, and that bounces outside. The glove of the catcher, Cam McLeod, a ball, no strikes. Such a big game tonight for Washington State. If you win, you're into the regional championship. If you lose, you're going to have to win three in a row starting tomorrow. The 1-0 pitch. Low for ball two. Falls behind Ryan Cooney, 2-0. Loser's bracket side has to win a doubleheader tomorrow to force a Monday finale. 2-0 pitch. Ground ball third base side, that hops foul, 2-1. The Oregon State Beavers hoping they can do just that. They beat Yale earlier this afternoon to move on to tomorrow's 1 o'clock game. Last year, the Beavers dropped their first game of a regional in Corvallis, came back to win that regional on their home field. 2-1 pitch. Fouled straight back by Ryan Cooney. Two balls, two strikes. Nathan Choate even said it coming into the week. It felt like Washington State and Yale, they were just an afterthought in this region, with Oregon and Oregon State, arch rivals, expecting to play each other at some point. 2-2 pitch, breaking ball, turned down the left field side. This will be foul off the facing of the grandstand down the left field side. Still 2-2. And then Washington State threw off what was, I guess, destined to be a matchup of Oregon and Oregon State on this Saturday evening in Eugene. Cougars here taking on the Ducks. Down 1-0 in the top of the sixth. Myers with the 2-2 pitch. Ground ball left side. This is through. Past a diving Kyler Northrup. Cougar shortstop trying to get to it, but it's into left field for a base hit. Ryan Cooney starts the sixth with a single for Oregon.
1: And imagine that Cougar bullpen. Yeah, as we speak, that Cougar bullpen will get going here. Now, what Nick Lewis did that was so important was nobody was used. He
0: right.
1: was the only one used yesterday in the complete game effort. So everybody is fresh, all hands on deck. It looks like it's Scott Ringett right now. We're in a one-run ball game here on the road. So it's winning time. Let's get some energy. So Scott Ringett is throwing down in the bullpen.
0: He's behind the left field wall next to the foul pole. Throwing under the watchful eye of Hayden Driggs out in the Cougar bullpen. Lead off first for Ryan Cooney. Angel Lia at the left side for Oregon. And a check on Cooney right away by Luke Myers. Cooney has the second most stolen bases for Oregon this year. He has swiped 13 for the Ducks. Luke Myers set. First base side of the rubber. Pitch to Angel Lia. Breaking ball in at the knees for strike one. Six strikeouts today for Myers after he delivered seven in seven innings of relief against San Diego State a week ago in a game that the Cougars won in dramatic come-from-behind fashion. A one pitch. Misses low and away. A ball and a strike to Angel Lia.
1: It's one of those patent Cougar double plays right now. Led the Mountain West in double plays, among the national leaders in double plays turns. Get a ground ball here.
0: Myers moved to first, chasing Cooney back over to the bag.
1: I do not miss that.
0: The duck quack. WSU has turned 52 double plays this year, as Bobby mentioned, among the national leaders, 10th in the country. The 1-1 pitch, swing and a miss on the lower outside corner. Ball and two strikes to Angel Lia. The thing I've realized coming here, Bobby, there's a lot of this I don't miss.
1: I miss two big-time fan bases, national brand fan bases, competing, showing out, and putting on a good show here in the Northwest.
0: Move over to first base, and Ryan Cooney diving back over to the bag. And you had Oregon State in there. It's been a regional already that's had some teeth to it, and obviously a lot of history. Three schools that spent the better parts of three-quarters of a century together in the same conference. The 1-2 pitch. Line drive, center field. Trevor Smith settling on it, makes the catch in straightaway center for out number one.
1: Nice bounce back. Like a little maybe cutter or something on the inner half. So on the inner half and got jammed. So soft contact, soft fly out to Trevor Smith, nearly in perfect position in straightaway center. So good bounce back from the leadoff single, out number one for Luke Myers.
0: 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One out, top of the sixth. Oregon a runner on at first base, leading 1-0. Luke Myers with the pitch. It's a pitch out. McLeod a throw behind the runner back at first, but Ryan Cooney diving back into the bag. A ball and no strikes to Drew Smith, the Oregon third baseman. Smith 0-for-2 with a couple strikeouts. Myers set up the 1-0 pitch. Smith puts down a bunt, third baseline. Obenauer charging. It surprised him. He throws to first. It's not in time. Drew Smith beats it out. A bunt hit for the Oregon third baseman, and Washington State was not expecting a bunt to be put down there. A good call by Oregon. They now have first and second with one out.
1: Not expecting a bunt, but you knew something was in the works there. There was a little bit extra signs, second look into the dugout, so maybe a called bunt. They see Ollie back a little bit. Still almost made the play, but you get an offensive timeout. Yeah, they're trying to get some things in the works, trying to manufacture an extra run here, try to build a 2-0 lead, but good execution by Oregon, putting down a beautiful bunt.
0: Yeah, Mark Wazikowski, now the longtime head coach of the University of Oregon, out of the dugout on the first base side, calling his guys together. And, senses after watching what Washington State did yesterday, you don't want to let this Cougar team hang around, and That's why Oregon is placing so much importance on this top half of the sixth inning. They have a 1-0 lead. They feel like they have Washington State potentially on the ropes. We'll see if Luke Myers and the Cougs can fight off of them right here.
1: We mentioned the fan bases a couple moments ago, but shout out these Cougar fan bases. A number of people made the trip from Pullman and down from the west side of Washington. We see everyone's favorite Mike Moon and down the line in left field, not sitting right behind home plate, which as much as I know he would love to, but one of our student managers, Billy McCullough, and his family are down the left side, and I believe volleyball coach Corey Schroeder's made the trek down here. Yeah. In appearances wearing some crimson down there. But a big name that Cougar fans will love, Kyle Russell and his family made the trip down from the west side of Washington. Right here, we're rocking some Cougs, and that was a good voice and a good guy, a great guy to see. That was one of the guys that stayed, a big prospect in the state of Washington that chose and chose to stick around and play for Coach Choate and get this turned around. And here we are playing in the NCAA Regional in the winner's bracket.
0: A lot of pride in this program for those who donned the crimson and gray and what these guys have done and how this team stuck together through tough times. A last place finish last year in the Mountain West and garnering some really good momentum headed into what's going to be a tough Pac-12 conference next year. This team's still a lot of work left to do this season. First and second, the runners with one out. Here's Braden Jaxa at the right side. Luke Myers, first pitch to Jaxa, grounded at third. Obenauer scoops to Roy for one. Back in for the double play. And Washington State turns its 53rd of the season. Top 10 in the nation in turning double plays. And Luke Myers dials up a good one in the top of the sixth. Cougs still within a run. It's Oregon 1, Washington State nothing here on the Cougar Sports Network.
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4: 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Here's Trevor Williams.
0: Washington State is battling right now. The Cougars into the bottom of the sixth inning find themselves in a heck of a ball game with the Oregon Ducks, trailing 1-0 to the 11th-ranked team in the country. Top of the Cougar order. Time for Washington State to break through against Will Sanford. Only one hit so far for the Cougars off the Oregon Ducks starter. That came last inning, a single for Cam McLeod through the left side. The Cougars have struck out 12 times after they were fanned 16 times by Oregon State yesterday in the first game in the regional. Trevor Smith at the left side. He's 0-for-2 with a pair of strikeouts. The top five Cougar hitters all 0-for-2 with two strikeouts. Been a little tight the top half of the Cougar lineup. Smith putting down a bunt, third baseline. He's racing for the Cougars. Smith was already way down from third to come get it. And nicely done by Drew Smith. Throws to first in time for out number one. Leadoff man gone for WSU in the bottom of the sixth, trailing Oregon 1-0. The Junior Cougs Kids Club, presented by Toyota, is the official kids club of the Washington State Cougars and is the best way for the youngest members of Cougar Nation to show off their Cougar pride. Find out more information about your Junior Cougs membership perks at wsucougars.com/jrcougs. Gavin Roy at the right side for Washington State, and he takes a breaking ball low and away for ball one. Roy, a couple strikeouts in his first two at-bats, as we mentioned. 44-game on-base streak, a Washington State record. 1-0 pitch, a breaking ball below the knees for ball two. So Gavin Roy in front of Will Sanford. Two balls, no strikes. Roy walked two times yesterday, scored a run in the win over Oregon State. Bottom of the sixth inning, 2-0 pitch. Roy takes in tight for ball three. Not very close there on the 2-0, so Gavin Roy in a good spot ahead 3-0. Gavin hit his second home run of the season in Arizona against Air Force in the first game of that Mountain West Conference tournament. 3-0 pitch. Roy takes a fastball on the inside edge for strike one, making sure to see a strike from Will Sanford. Oregon has a right-hander working out in the bullpen right now. Sanford's over 90 pitches, the 3-1. Roy hits it the other way in the air to right field. Few steps back for Angel Laya, and the Oregon right fielder settles on it to make the catch for out number two. Two up, two down for the Cougs in the bottom of the sixth, trailing number 11 Oregon 1-0. Hits at a premium tonight for both sides. Just five total hits for these two teams in this ballgame. Max Hartman up next at the left side. He could change this with one swing of the bat here for the Cougars in the sixth inning. See if he can get a mistake pitch from Will Sanford. First pitch to Hartman. It's a breaking ball. Dodges inside for ball one. Cougar fans making some noise down the third base side. Can hear him up above the Cougar dugout. 1-0 pitch. Hartman with a swing on the inner half, launches this behind home, looking for it, Berkeley Mabius. He's going to see this a few rows deep up into the seats behind home plate. One Oregon State fan in a sea of candy apple green tried to make a barehanded catch, and he gets booed by all the Oregon Duck fans. Take a look at him behind home. Like I said, let's just give them the matchup they want tomorrow at 1 o'clock. Cougs need to make a comeback happen to do that. 1-1 pitch, cut on a miss by Max Hartman. It's a ball, two strikes. Two outs, bottom of the sixth inning, 1-0. The 11th-ranked Oregon Ducks lead the Washington State Cougars in what is a tight winner's bracket game here in the Eugene Regional. The 1-2 pitch. Hartman takes a fastball up and away. Two balls, two strikes. Hartman, the national leader. Eight triples on the season. A Washington State single season record. Opened the year with a big home run and a victory against Alabama. 2-2 pitch. Cut on and miss. Will Sanford. 13 strikeouts in this game. And Oregon's starting pitcher has been nearly untouchable. Six innings, one hit for Washington State. The Cougars still right in the thick of this, trailing number 11 Oregon 1-0 as we go to the back third on the Cougar Sports Network.
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0: Start of the seventh inning, 1-0. 11th-ranked Oregon leads Washington State. Berkeley Mabius, Nally Vilawaki, Maddox Maloney. 5-6-7 due up for Oregon in the top of the seventh inning. The Ducks are the road team in this game by NCAA rule. The way they look at it in the tournament, whoever has played fewer road games or home games, pardon me, ends up being the home team. And so that was Washington State, of course, in this case after Oregon. The top seed was the home team last night in their opener against Yale. First pitch breaking ball from Luke Myers to open up the seventh is a check swing and held up on by Berkeley Mabius for ball one. Next pitch is number 80 for Myers, starting the seventh inning. Has allowed one run on four hits. The 1-0 pitch. Breaking ball hit off the handle, foul on the third base side towards the Cougar dugouts, 1-1. WSU just turned its 53rd double play of the season to get out of the top of the sixth inning with a couple on. The 1-1 pitch. Changeup at the knees. There's strike two. Luke Myers ahead of Berkeley Mabius, a ball and two strikes. Mabius doubled in the fifth inning and set up Oregon's only run so far. The 1-2 pitch. Breaking ball bounced out in front of the plate. No offer from Mabius. Two balls, two strikes. It was Jax Jimenez with two outs. Runners at first and second, an RBI single through the right side is the only run of the game tonight. 2-2 pitch. Breaking ball low and in, blocked by Cam McLeod, but no offer from Berkeley Mabius. Count now full. Last inning, WSU was warming up Scott Ringett. He sat down after the double play to get the Cougars out of the sixth. Payoff pitch for Luke Myers. Here it comes, and that's low for ball four. Leadoff walk to Berkeley Mabius. This is going to put Luke Myers in a spot where he's going to be dealing with some pressure pitches once again in the seventh, and with that walk, the Cougars again are going to spring the bullpen into action.
1: Yeah, leadoff walks are so tough on a defense and a pitching staff, but so critical to an offense to kind of get your lineup going. It opens up a hole in the defense on the right side. It kind of puts some pressure on the defense and the pitcher to be good, maybe the threat of a base dealer.
0: Nalivo Lawaki takes a pitch low and away, breaking ball on the turf, 1-0. 85 pitches here for Luke Myers, 115 pitches last week, a season high. You wonder if he's starting to run out of gas. His 1-0 pitch, Lawaki, ground ball at second. Gavin Roy, a flip to Kyler Northrup for one, and on to first for the double play. And that's quickly two gone in the top of the seventh. Never mind, Luke Myers looks fine. Two gone, Cougars trailing 1-0 in the top of the seventh.
1: Good job, good bounce back, some soft contact. A lot of movement here tonight from Luke Myers, but the pitch on the outer half took a little bit off, and soft ground out. Nice job by Gavin Roy securing it, and Kyler Northrup coming over from short with a beautiful turn.
0: Maddox Maloney now at the right side, too quickly gone. First pitch to Maloney, grounded it short, two hops to Kyler Northrup. Gloves left side, unleashes a strike over to Ryan Shonsby, and there's a quick inning for Luke Myers in the top of the seventh. Washington State hanging around. That's a dangerous thing in a regional with the three-seed Cougars looking to upset Oregon here in their own regional. 1-0, the Ducks lead. Time to stretch from Eugene. We'll be back with the Cougars at the plate in the bottom of the seventh on the Cougar Sports Network.
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0: Bottom of the seventh inning, Washington State trailing number 11, Oregon, 1-0. The Cougars hanging right in this one thanks to a stellar outing from Luke Myers and the Cougar defense to this point. Matt Priest, Dustin Robinson, Ryan Shonsby, some big boppers in the Cougar lineup coming up. Will Sanford will throw his 100th pitch of the night. He has been basically untouchable, 13 strikeouts through six innings. But can the Cougars get to him late? First pitch to Priest, a breaking ball off the outer half, cut on and missed. A hard slider past him for strike one. So there's the century mark in pitches for Will Sanford. Priest, the leadoff man for the Cougars in the bottom of the seventh, trailing 1-0. The 0-1 pitch, fastball way upstairs. So a ball and a strike to Matt Priest. Priest, four home runs this season. If he gets a fastball that he likes, he can really turn on one. Will Sanford, the pitch. Priest, a big swing and a fastball comes up empty on the inside half. Fastball still got life for Will Sanford at 93 miles an hour. He's ahead of Matt Priest, 1-2. 118 strikeouts on the year for Will Sanford. Man, he has been something else tonight. Tough for Cougar hitters to hit. The 1-2 pitch. Priest able to get to one on the upper half and fouled off over the first base side. Still 1-2. Sliver of sunshine casts over the right center field side here at PK Park in Eugene. WSU one hit in this ballgame, a single for Cam McLeod back in the fifth inning. Here are the Cougs in the bottom of the seventh, the 1-2. A swing and a miss off the outer half for Matt Priest. Waves at another slider and the throw down to first in time. On the drop, third strike, 14th strikeout for Will Sanford in this game for Oregon. But still, every time the Cougars come to the plate right now, they have a chance to change it with one swing.
1: Got some power coming up here in Dustin Robinson. Ryan Shonsby on deck, but maybe some options on the bench here as we get in these last couple innings. You have Alexander Giguere, the freshman catcher, a lot of power. You got Mason Perillo, but hasn't been scared of a fastball all year.
0: First pitch to Dustin Robinson, fouled off the end of the bat, trickles away to the backstop, nothing and one. And, I mean, it doesn't look like Will Sanford's going to be able to finish this on his own. He's at 105 pitches right now, so if the Cougars can keep putting some at-bats together, who knows, they may still get to see one more arm out of that Oregon bullpen. 0-1 pitch, fastball up high, ball and a strike. Now Oregon does have one of the save leaders in college baseball, Devin Bell, 25 appearances, 11 saves. He could be called on late in this one. Cougs down 1-0, bottom of the seventh, one out. The 1-1 pitch, and that's low for ball two. So Dustin Robinson ahead of Will Sanford, 2-1. Robinson the hero yesterday afternoon against Oregon State. An eighth inning double over the first base bag down the right field line to give the Cougars a 3-2 lead in what was eventually the winning score. 2-1 pitch. Robinson, a big swing, comes up empty on the inside half. It's 2-2. Will Sanford has had three of Oregon's last four quality starts, and it's been more than quality tonight for the Oregon right-hander. His 2-2 to Dustin Robinson. Jams Robinson. It's fouled off. Chopped away on the third base side. Still 2-2. Pretty crazy what Will Sanford's done against the top four in the Cougar order.
1: Sanford so aggressive, comes right at you. Just one mistake and tie this ball game.
0: Robinson at the left side, the 2-2 pitch. Outside for ball three. Sanford, 10 strikeouts against the top four Cougar hitters in this lineup in 12 at-bats. Dustin Robinson has worked the count full against him. With one out in the bottom of the seventh, Cougars trailing 1-0. See what he gets, 3-2. Here's the pitch. Robinson takes upstairs for ball four, and he works a one-out walk. Potential tying run aboard for Washington State in the bottom of the seventh.
1: Maybe a little bit of overthinking things. I know he has 14 strikeouts, but you've got 94, 95 in the tank, and you went a little off-speed there and missed badly. So easy take for Dustin Robinson. We're going to get a move right now.
0: Ryan Shonsby coming to the plate for Washington State. The Cougars have finally put an end to Will Sanford's night in Eugene, Oregon. I see even some Cougar fans are giving an applause for Will Sanford and what was quite an effort by him here in an NCAA tournament game. 14 strikeouts, 6 1/3 innings. The Cougars will get to see a new arm out of the Oregon bullpen when we come back. One out, bottom of the seventh. Potential tying run aboard for the Cougars, trailing the 11th-ranked Ducks 1-0 in this NCAA regional matchup on the Cougar Sports Network.
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0: Washington State has forced Oregon to go to Tanner Bradley out of the bullpen. He is the most used reliever on this Duck roster. 29th appearance of the year for him, 48 and a third innings, has given up 23 hits, just 10 earned runs, 74 strikeouts to 18 walks. The sliver of a bright spot for Washington State in the story for Tanner Bradley. In three of his last four outings, he's given up at least a run. That's been against some tough competition in USC and UCLA. We'll see what Ryan Shonsby can do. Dustin Robinson aboard with one out, bottom of the seventh. Cougars trail Oregon 1-0. The winner of this one is on to the Eugene Regional Championship game, awaiting tomorrow night the winner of an earlier day matchup between Oregon State and whoever loses in this ball game tonight. So Ryan Shonsby, the Cougar home run leader and RBI leader at the left side of the plate, with one out in the bottom of the seventh. Tanner Bradley, the first arm out of the Oregon bullpen, and a first pitch strike in at the knees to Ryan Shonsby at 77 miles an hour. Dustin Robinson has some wheels at first base, 7 stolen bases on the year. Represents a potential tying run. See if Shonsby can put one in the gap. The 0-1 pitch set up outside, and it stays away from Shonsby. 1-1.
1: So many options. Who would we want to have up here in this moment? And I think it's our senior right here, Ryan Shonsby, leader in RBIs. Yep. 16 RBIs in the seventh inning or later this season to lead the team.
0: Got a chance for more here. Cougs down 1-0 in the bottom of the seventh. The 1-1 pitch. Shonsby grounds one at first base. Short chopper, picking it up at first and putting the tag on him, Braden Jaxa, for out number two. Dustin Robinson does move to second base on the play. Big second out for Oregon. The Cougars have a runner in scoring position for the third time tonight. 0 for 2 in their first couple tries. Ollie Obenauer due up next for the Cougars. Obenauer walked in the fifth inning.
1: Big opportunity for Ollie. Struggling a little bit at the plate. Not the results he's wanted these first couple games of the NCAA tournament, but a big double play a couple innings ago, a couple double plays last night in the win over Oregon State. Big opportunity here for our sophomore.
0: Right on right with Tanner Bradley. First pitch almost hits Obenauer. He turns a shoulder to it, and it's high and tight for ball one. Cam McLeod waits in the on-deck circle. He has the Cougars' only hit tonight through the left side back in the fifth inning. Two outs, bottom of the seventh. Potential tying run at second base. The 1-0 pitch. Obenauer checks his swing, doesn't go. Pitch way off the outer half of the plate. Two balls, no strikes.
1: Struggling to locate that slider right now, so we'll see if he has some confidence to throw it again. 2-0, and Ollie get a fastball in the outer half, see if he can drive it the other way.
0: Big hole to the right side. Dustin Robinson being held on at second.

0: base by Ryan Cooney. 2-0 pitch. Obenauer takes. Breaking ball again. That's a better look at the slider on the outer half for strike one. 2-1. 90th game for Ollie Obenauer in his two Washington State seasons. He's driven in 48 runs. Two career homers, the 2-1 pitch. Obenauer checks his swing, and he goes around on the lower outside corner. It looked just as good as his check swing earlier, but now it's two balls, two strikes. Didn't look like much there, but Mike Lusky over at first base said he went after it. Dustin Robinson at second, two outs. Cougs down by one, the 2-2 pitch. Obenauer a swing and fouls it off of catcher Berkeley Mabius. He was looking into this clear sky here in Eugene that caught him on the leg, and he was in quite some pain behind the plate. Oregon fans saw that ball disappear. They thought it was a strikeout to get him out of the seventh. Obenauer fighting to see another pitch, though, at 2-2. Dustin Robinson, the runner at second. The Cougars trailing number 11 Oregon 1-0 here late. Giving the Ducks all they can handle here in this Eugene Regional. Crowd comes alive for the 2-2 pitch. Obenauer takes. It's low and away for ball three. A check swing appeal down to first. Mike Lusky confirms no swing from Ollie Obenauer. Payoff pitch with two outs coming. Dustin Robinson, the runner at second base. Tanner Bradley checks behind now the 3-2 pitch. Obenauer swings and misses. Oregon's 15th strikeout of the day. And Washington State now 0-3 with runners in scoring position in this regional. We go to the top of the eighth. Oregon leads WSU 1-0. Luke Myers back to the mound after this on the Cougar Sports Network.
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0: To the eighth inning, 1-0. The Oregon Ducks lead the Washington State Cougars. Nathan Choate told us this week on the podcast, growing up, he loved title fights, prize fights, the old boxing days. This kind of feels like that for the pitchers on both sides. A 1-0 ball game. Luke Myers, 7 one-run innings with 4 hits allowed. He'll start the eighth inning against Oregon. Jax Jimenez, Jack Brooks, Ryan Cooney. Jimenez has the only run driven in this game for either side. An RBI single with two outs back in the fifth. Myers on 87 pitches to start the eighth. His first pitch to Jimenez at the knees for strike one. And the Cougars, for all the frustration, 15 strikeouts at the plate, just one hit. Washington State right in this ballgame starting the eighth. The 0-1 to Jimenez. Hit left side. This is into left field for a base hit. Liner out at the feet of Dustin Robinson, and the leadoff single for Oregon. In the top of the eighth, the Ducks have started each of the last three innings with a runner aboard. Good news, last two innings, though, Washington State's been able to keep Oregon off the scoreboard in those spots. Jack Brooks, the Ducks center fielder, coming up next. Part of these last two innings have been two big double plays turned by the Cougars. An inning-ending double play in the top of the sixth.

0: 4-6-3 for the first two outs last inning. Brooks showing a bunt, pops it up at the plate, racing back for it. Cam McLeod tries to make a sliding catch against the backstop. Can't quite get to it. It's nothing and one to Jack Brooks. What an effort by Cam McLeod to try to go catch that. Luke Myers, the Cougar pitcher, picking up the mask of his catcher and giving it to him, applauding that effort behind home plate. Swipe, swipe, swipe for Washington State. 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Luke Myers promptly with a check on Jax Jimenez over at first base. Jimenez has two of the five hits off of Myers in this game. Jack Brooks already showing a bunt for Oregon. Ollie Obenauer's crashed down the third base side. Another throw over to first by Luke Myers. Brooks is trying to sacrifice Jimenez into scoring position for the top of the Oregon Duck order that waits on deck. It's Ryan Cooney in the on-deck circle. Bunt put down, first baseline. That's foul for strike two. So Luke Myers, a good couple tough pitches, hard to put down for Jack Brooks. Now he's behind nothing and two. Luke with six strikeouts today. Trying to get a big first out in the top of the eighth. The Cougars trail Oregon 1-0. Oregon is the road team in this game. Myers a check over his shoulder at first. The pitch. Bunted foul on the first base side. That'll be another strikeout for Luke Myers. His seventh in the ball game. And one gone for Oregon in the top of the eighth. Good job by Luke Myers. Three tough pitches, all hard to put down. And he gets the first out in the eighth. Nathan Choke coming out of the dugout for Washington State. As we said, the lineup turning over to the top for Oregon. And so Nathan Choate not going to let the Ducks have a fourth look at Luke Myers today. What a start from Luke Myers. 92 pitches, 7 1/3 innings, gave up a single run and five hits. He held up more than his end of the bargain. And Scott Ringett coming on out of the bullpen to come get him, but the Cougar crowd's going to give a heck of an ovation to Luke Myers and some Oregon fans too, quite honestly, as it's well-deserved. Luke Myers threw a great game for WSU. And those aren't boos from the Oregon fans. Those are Luke's being cheered out from the third base side. No, they're really not. I'm just being honest. Yeah, yeah. That's Cougar fans giving some love to Luke Myers. One out, top of the eighth. Oregon with a man on. Top of the order coming up. Scott Ringett out of the bullpen to take over for the Cougars. We'll pause briefly. Come right back after this on the Cougar Sports Network.
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6: 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Here's Trevor Williams.
0: Scott Ringett to face Ryan Cooney, the top of the Oregon Duck order. 1-0, the Oregon lead, top of the eighth. Cougars are the home team at PK Park, the home of Oregon in this regional. Runner on at first with one out. Cougs down 1-0. First pitch from Ringett. Bounced outside. McLeod has the runner off first. Snaps a throw over to Ryan Shonsby. who puts a tag down and just scrambling back in time. Jax Jimenez nearly out number two as Jimenez took a jump on that pitch blocked by Cam McLeod in the left-handed batter's box. Jimenez able to get back. Ball, no strikes. The pitch to Cooney. He takes. Fastball from Ringett at 92 miles an hour for strike one. Scott Ringett in four innings in the postseason so far, all in the Mountain West Conference Tournament. Two hits, no runs, six strikeouts. 3 2/3 against San Diego State to take the Cougars home for the Mountain West Conference crown. 1-1 pitch, a swing by Ryan Cooney on a breaking ball off the outside half, and Ringett getting Cooney to commit to it, a ball and two strikes. Cooney trying to check his swing, but Mike Lusky over at first called it for strike two. Ringett set up. He's ahead of ball and two strikes, turns to first, chases Jax Jimenez back to the bag. Scott Ringett with those big 3 2/3 innings, six strikeouts against San Diego State last Sunday. Got the Cougars into this regional with that performance. The 1-2 pitch, runner goes. Pop up, first base side, going to get out of play. Ryan Shaughnessy giving chase to the end of the Oregon dugout and then watching it into a beer garden down the right field line. Still 1-2. WSU coming up in the bottom of the eighth. 8-9-1 hitters, Cam McLeod, Kyler Northrup, Trevor Smith. Cougars going to get the heart of the order to the plate one more time, potentially in this ballgame down the stretch, trying to keep it right where it's at, a 1-0 deficit. Two double plays turned the last two innings for WSU. Ringett with the 1-2 pitch. Set up on the outer half, it just misses away. Ringett hit his spot, but Ryan Cooney not chasing, 2-2 the count. Luke Myers, 7 1/3, 5 hits, 8 strikeouts, responsible for the runner at first. Only one run allowed so far. Another move over to first base. Jax Jimenez again back in safely. Ringett set, holding the glove over his belly. Now the 1-2 pitch. Runner goes. It's a pitch out. McLeod, the throw to second. They've got the runner in a rundown. Roy over to Shaughnessy. Shaughnessy flipping back to Northrup. Northrup to Ringett now, who joins this rundown. And then the tag put down by Ollie Openhour as Ringett tosses to him. And Washington State able to sniff that out. They catch Jax Jimenez between first and second. Two gone for the Ducks. Bases now empty. And a good job by the Cougars. The count goes to 3-2 on the pitch out from Washington State. But now the base is empty and well executed on the rundown between first and second. All of the Cougars covering their spots. Payoff pitch now. Ringett with the pitch to Cooney. Swung on and missed. Scott Ringett the strikeout. Pounds his fist coming off the mound towards the Washington State dugout. And the first to give him a low five is Luke Myers off the top step of that Cougar dugout. WSU, as we said, right in striking distance in this ballgame. Down 1-0 to number 11 Oregon. 8-9-1 coming up for the Cougars when we come back in the bottom of the eighth here on the Cougar Sports Network.
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6: 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Here's Trevor Williams.
0: To the bottom of the eighth inning, Washington State trailing number 11 Oregon 1-0. Cougars only one hit to this point, but Washington State right in this game with the Ducks. Going to turn it over to the top of the order at some point in this inning. Mason Perello is going to open as a pinch hitter for the Cougars. And how about a freshman being called on in a big spot here for Washington State? Mason Perello pinch hitting at the right side. Good numbers for him this year. Facing tough right-hander Tanner Bradley, who got the final two outs in the seventh. First pitch swinging for Perello, a chopper at first, gloved by Braden Jackson, the Oregon first baseman, and he wins a foot race to the bag at first, which Perello flying out of the box made that a little closer than I thought it would be. Three unassisted for out number one in the bottom of the eighth. Cougs trailing 1-0. Kyler Northrup is up next. Tanner Bradley, two groundouts to first base. One of them off the bat of Ryan Shaughnessy last inning, and a strikeout in his first three batters face. And the first pitch fastball hits the lower outside corner to Kyler Northrup for strike one.
9: If you're Washington State, you're right where you want to be. A one-run ball game here late in the innings. You got into the bullpen.
0: 0-1 pitch. Northrup takes a breaking ball way outside, almost gets past Mabius to the backstop, 1-1.
9: And this is where that experience from early in the season, the last two seasons, opening at Arkansas last year and playing a couple close games, going down to Alabama and winning the season opener.
0: 1-1 pitch, a swing and a miss by Northrup. He got fooled badly by a breaking ball there from Tanner Bradley. Hit his back foot, but he swung at it, a ball and two strikes. But yeah, you're right, Bobby. I mean, that's... I talked to Nathan Cho in the pregame. He said that's why you played all those games, was to get ready for these types of environments. The Cougars giving Oregon all they can handle tonight. The 1-2 pitch, way outside for ball two, 2-2. And when you consider off the top, I talked about all the numbers for Oregon at the plate this year. WSU, the combination of Luke Myers and now Scott Ringett, has held the Ducks to a single run through eight innings. 2-2 to Kyler Northrup. A swing and a miss. Strikeout for Tanner Bradley. Two gone for WSU.
9: And sometimes you just have to tip your hat. I mean, the Oregon Ducks have been really good. One of the top arms they're hosting here for a reason as the number 11 national seed. But a couple big arms here. Pretty tough on us today. Good aggressive swings from Kyler Northrup, but just missed.
0: Trevor Smith now at the left side. First pitch to him from Bradley, fouled off at the plate. Hits the leg of Trevor Smith. It's nothing and one. Yeah, pretty incredible what Will Sanford and Tanner Bradley have done for Oregon. 16 strikeouts for them on the mound. The Cougars struck out 16 times yesterday. Oregon and Oregon State, remember, two of the best pitching staffs in all of the country. A bunt shown by Trevor Smith. He pulls it back, and the pitch low and away for ball one, 1-1.
9: Like Trevor maybe just playing a little cat and mouse there. He had a bunt a couple innings ago, maybe just showing it, trying to move that third baseman around, open up a hole somewhere.
0: The 1-1 pitch. Smith, a swing and a miss. Off speed on the outer half. It's a ball and two strikes. For what it's been worth, Washington State has pitched so well in this tournament so far as well. But the Cougs down 1-0 in the bottom of the eighth. The ball and two strikes. The pitch to Trevor Smith. Swung on and missed. Couple strikeouts for Tanner Bradley in the eighth. And Oregon takes a 1-0 lead into the ninth inning in Eugene now. The Cougars one hit through eight innings. It'll be Scott Ringett back to the mound for the Cougs, who are down 1-0 in the Eugene Regional here on the Cougar Sports Network.
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0: To the ninth inning, Washington State trailing number 11 Oregon 1-0. Noah Thine is the new catcher for the Cougars. WSU pinch hit for starting catcher Cam McLeod in the eighth. Oregon is the road team, so it's the top of the ninth. Scott Ringett to face Angel Laya, Drew Smith, Braden Jackson, 2-3-4 in the duck order. The only run in this game for either side came back in the fifth inning. One out double for Berkeley Mabius, the Oregon catcher. And then with two outs, runners on at first and second, Jax Jimenez a single through the right side. Cougs still in the thick of this ball game. Angel Laya at the left side. First pitch from Scott Ringett is a strike on the lower inside corner, nothing and one. The Cougars have run into a really good Oregon pitching staff today. 16 strikeouts, three for Tanner Bradley, who's now worked an inning and two-thirds out of the pen. A one pitch bounces in front of the plate, a ball and a strike to Angel Laya. Laya 0 for 3, a couple flyouts to left field and center field, and a strikeout back in the fourth. First time facing Scott Ringett. Ringett's 1-1 pitch. Laya grounds it foul on the first base side. Ball and two strikes to Angel Laya. Laya was on the all-freshman team in the Big Ten. Went 4-for-5 yesterday with a pair of doubles. Cougars have kept him in check as they have with most of the Oregon order tonight. Ringett, the wind, the 1-2 pitch. Laya swings, fouls it off. Just got a piece of it on the handle. Luke Myers, the Washington State starter, went 7 1/3 tonight. 5 hits, a single run, 8 strikeouts to 2 walks on 92 pitches. What an outing for Luke. Trying to see if his Cougars can come back late, down 1-0. Ringett, the 1-2 pitch. Low and away for ball two. 2-2 to Angel Laya. Ringett, they caught a runner between first and second when he came in out of the bullpen. Then he struck out Ryan Cooney at the top of the order. His 2-2 pitch. Low and inside. Almost hit the foot of Angel Laya. The count's now full. 3-2. Gavin Roy back onto the cut of the outfield turf. Deep in the hole at second base. Ringett the payoff pitch. Laya off the hands into center field. It trickles towards left center. Trevor Smith up with the ball. And a leadoff single for Angel Laya and the Ducks in the top of the ninth. They lead 1-0. They're trying to grab some insurance before the Cougars come back to the plate. Cougar Nation, each time you bring your Toyota vehicle to be serviced at a local and participating Toyota dealership, you can receive a premium Washington State giveaway item as a member of the Toyota Rewards Program. 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Elijah Cook, pinch runner at first for Oregon. Drew Smith, third baseman at the right side, showing bunt right away. He bunted for a hit back in the sixth inning. Ollie Obenauer onto the infield turf on the third base side. Drew Smith showing that bunt. Pitch from Ringett. Smith backs his barrel up, ends up bunting it down the first base line. Ringett goes and gets it and flips to Ryan Shonsby for out number one. Successful sacrifice from Drew Smith. One away. Elijah Cook up to second base. Braden Jaxa, the Oregon first baseman, coming up next at the right side. WSU trailing Oregon 1-0 in the top of the ninth. The Cougars will have some big bats coming up in the bottom of the ninth. Gavin Roy, Max Hartman, Matt Priest due up, trying to get them there with a 1-0 deficit is Scott Ringett. The pitch to Braden Jaxa that bounces in front of the plate, blocked by Noah Thine. Ball no strikes to Jaxa. Jaxa's 0-3. In his last at-bat in the sixth inning, he hit into an inning-ending double play with runners at first and second. Ringett the look behind. Now the 1-0 pitch. That bounces out in front of the plate. Thine again blocking it. Two balls, no strikes to Braden Jaxa. Noah Thine out to the mound to have a discussion with Scott Ringett. Oregon crowd making some noise, trying to bother Scott Ringett in the top of this ninth inning. WSU fighting with a number 11 national seed, Oregon Ducks, who are hosting this Eugene Regional. And after the visit from Noah Thine, Nathan Choate coming out of the dugout for WSU. And this crowd roars a little louder at PK Park as the entire Cougar infield comes together to join this conversation on the mound between Nathan Choate and Scott Ringett. Big spot right now. Runner on at second base, one out. We've been saying it ever since Oregon took the lead in the fifth, but Washington State right in this ballgame, despite not having much to write home about at the plate. Cougars want to give themselves a chance in the bottom of the ninth. That's what postseason baseball is all about. Couple hits can change everything. Nathan Choate gets his message across in the mound visit, retreats to the Cougar third base dugout. Scott Ringett behind Braden Jaxa, 2-0. Runner at second is Elijah Cook with speed. Leads off the bag, the 2-0 pitch. Low and in for ball three. Noah Thine has had to block each of the last three pitches from Scott Ringett. Oregon's crowd is to its feet. Student section chanting out ball three at Scott Ringett, taking a page out of Texas A&M's book. A look at second for Ringett, the 3-0 pitch. Low and away for ball four. Noah Thine applauding, pointing towards Scott Ringett. Thought he executed the pitch well, just missed low and away. So a walk of Braden Jaxa. And maybe it's what the Cougars talked about, was, hey, see if you can get Jaxa to chase. If not, you set up a potential double play ball. Berkeley Mabius batting next. He has the only extra base hit tonight for either team. A double to right center field back in the fifth inning. He later came to score the game's only run. First pitch to Mabius. Ground ball back at the mound. Ringett's got it. Spins to second for one. Northrop put the play there. On to first. Back in. Not quite in time. Washington State has both challenges, but Nathan Choate not inclined to use one here, as it did look like Mabius beat out the backside of the play. So a fielder's choice, Elijah Cook to third base. The play at second went 1-6 for out number two. Two gone for Oregon in the top of the ninth. Washington State trails the 11th-ranked Ducks 1-0. Cougars with Gavin Roy, Max Hartman, and Matt Priest coming up in the bottom of the ninth inning. Nalivo Lowocki, the designated hitter for Oregon, 0-3 tonight, stands in. First pitch swinging, fly ball deep to center field. This is crushed. Trevor Smith giving chase, and it's gone. Nalivo Lowocki, his second home run of this Eugene Regional. His 14th home run in his last 26 games. And he gives Oregon a 4-0 lead in the top of the ninth. Lowocki into the Oregon dugout. This crowd fired up. And the Ducks may have just punched their ticket to the Eugene Championship. Could leave Washington State in a spot where they would have to play Oregon State at 1 o'clock tomorrow and start a stretch of three consecutive victories needed to make it to a super regional. First pitch strike to Maddox Maloney. So Scott Ringett gets ahead of him, 0-1. Such a well-pitched game by Washington State. Some heartbreak here in the ninth. An 0-1 pitch swung on a miss by Maddox Maloney. It's nothing in two. Oregon now leading 4-0 after the three-run home run from Nalava Lawaki. And the 0-2 pitch. Grounded off the end of the bat at first base. Ryan Shonsby gloving low to his left. Goes to first. Steps on the bag himself. But Oregon, a three-run blast from Nalava Lawaki. The Ducks, who have hit over 100 home runs this season. One of the best teams in college baseball in that category. Get a big blast in the top of the ninth. Cougars down to their final three outs when we come back to Eugene after this on the Cougar Sports Network.
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6: 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Here's Trevor Williams.
0: Well, Oregon is taking no chances. They are bringing in their closer, Devin Bell, who has 11 saves on the year. And he will face Gavin Roy, Max Hartman, Matt Priest, due up for WSU in the bottom of the ninth. The Cougars now trail 4-0 after a three-run home run in the top half from Oregon's designated hitter, Nalava Lawaki. Gavin Roy 0-for-3 today. His 44-game on-base streak is in jeopardy. It's a Cougar record. Roy going to try to start the Cougars off. They would need to do something improbable against this Oregon pitching staff in the bottom of the ninth, and that's strike for 4 runs to extend the game or 5 runs to win it. Cougs have just one hit tonight, a single for Cam McLeod back in the fifth inning. First pitch to Gavin Roy. There's a fastball in the lower outside corner at 94 miles an hour for strike one. Devin Bell, his 26th appearance of the year out of the Oregon bullpen. Big right-hander with a high release. The 0-1 pitch. Roy hits it the other way at first. It's fielded by Braden Jaxa. And over to first base goes Jaxa for out number one. Gavin Roy spraying it the other way on a fastball from Devin Bell. But Braden Jaxa, a nice play at first. One gone for WSU in the bottom of the ninth. Cougs trailing 4-0. Max Hartman will bat next at the left side. Pitch from Bell to Hartman. Fastball over the zone for strike one. Oregon with a win will have an opportunity tomorrow night to punch its ticket to a super regional. 0-1 pitch. Swing and a miss for Max Hartman. Nothing and two. For Washington State, this won't be the end of the road in this regional. It just makes the road really tough for the Cougars. They would have to go play Oregon State at 1 o'clock tomorrow for a chance to play Oregon tomorrow night. 0-2 pitch. Outside for ball one. A ball and two strikes. As we said, you lose tonight, you've got to win 3 in a row to get to a super regional. 1-2 pitch. Max Hartman swings, lifts this out of play behind home. So still a ball and two strikes to the Cougar right fielder. Does look like Gavin Roy's 44-game on-base streak may come to an end tonight in Eugene, Oregon. What a run for Roy. Did it here in a single season. The 1-2 pitch. high and away for ball two. Two balls, two strikes, the count to Max Hartman. Now the 2-2 pitch. Hartman swings, grounds it up the middle into center field for a base hit. So Washington State with a one-out base runner, Max Hartman, with just the Cougars' second hit of the night. One-out base runner for the Cougs. Trailing big here in the ninth, 4-0. Matt Priest will bat next for Washington State. Priest 0-for-3 with three strikeouts tonight. Hartman the leadoff at first. He has 19 stolen bases this year. First pitch to Priest, low and away for ball one. Hartman wouldn't get credit for anything here in the ninth. If he did take second, it would be by indifference. Cougars needing four runs. They're not going to send Max Hartman in this spot anyways. The 1-0 pitch. Priest takes fastball on the lower inside corner for a strike, 1-1. One pitch. Priest takes. It's off the lower outside corner. Two balls and a strike. 96 from Devin Bell. Bell is a big, tall, right-handed reliever. Can sling his right arm way out there. You can see why it's a tough arm slot for hitters to pick up. 2-1 pitch. Priest, a swing and a miss on the lower half. At 94 there from Bell. It's 2-2. Devin Bell, 6'4", 195 pounds, native of La Grande, Oregon. Transfer from Western Oregon. 2-2 pitch. Bounces out in front of the plate, skips away to the backstop. Max Hartman's going to take off for second. He's there safely. Count now full to Matt Priest, 3-2. And we were scratching our heads yesterday asking ourselves, like when Luke Kleinschmidt, the starter for Oregon State, started in community college, how was a guy like that ever pitching there? And no offense to Western Oregon, but how was Devin Bell ever pitching there? Tells you about some great Pacific Northwest baseball. Payoff pitch. Swung on and missed on the lower half. 95. Another strikeout for Oregon pitching. They have struck out the Cougars 18 times today. And WSU down to its final out. Two outs, Dustin Robinson coming to the plate. He'll bat at the left side for Washington State. Max Hartman at second. Cougs down 4-0. The pitch to Robinson, and he takes a fastball in the lower inside corner for strike one. Robinson 0-for-2 with a walk. The 0-1 pitch outside for ball one, 1-1. WSU only able to muster two hits off of this top-line Oregon pitching staff. Devin Bell ready, the 1-1 pitch. And Robinson a swing and a miss on the outer half. Cougars down to their final strike tonight in Eugene. Game that was much closer than the final score might say. 4-0 Oregon right now in the bottom of the ninth inning with two outs. It was 1-0 into this ninth. The 1-2 pitch swung on and missed. And Oregon is moving on to the regional championship game here in the Eugene Regional. A heartbreaker for WSU tonight. The Cougars went pitch for pitch with one of the best teams in the country, taking a 1-0 game into the ninth inning. But the Oregon Ducks get a late blast, and they will await the winner of Washington State and Oregon State to come at 1 o'clock tomorrow here from PK Park in Eugene. Cougars fall 4-0 here to Oregon, and we'll be back tomorrow to face Oregon State. Our postgame coverage starts next on the Cougar Sports Network.
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6: Time now for the Cougar Baseball Postgame Show. Coming up, a full game recap, postgame interviews, and more. Let's head to PK Park. Here's Trevor Williams.
0: Well, that's postseason baseball sometimes, right? Washington State falling to Oregon 4-0 tonight. The national number 11 seed. The Oregon Ducks, a host here in the Eugene Regionals. They are on to the championship game tomorrow night. For Washington State, they will get another crack at Oregon State tomorrow at 1 o'clock in an elimination game in this Eugene Regional. And both the Beavers and the Cougars now face a tall order. They would need to win 3 in a row, starting with tomorrow's midday game, if either of those two teams are going to make their way to a super regional. Oregon certainly excited for the spot that they have put themselves in after a 4-0 victory tonight over the Cougars. Talking about this ballgame for Washington State, wow, what a pitching performance from Luke Myers. 7 1/3 innings, gave up 5 hits, a single run, struck out 8 batters along the way. And he's really looking at one at-bat that he wanted back in the 5th inning, a 2-out single for Jax Jimenez to get the Ducks on the board. And then Oregon put it away with a 3-run home run late for Nalivo Lauwaki, his 14th home run in his last 26 games. An improbable story for Lauwaki, who was injured, did not play last year, and has hit all of his 14 home runs since April the 8th for the Oregon Ducks. The big right-handed power-hitting designated hitter hitting it out to right center field to secure the victory for Oregon. WSU, with just 2 hits on the other side of things tonight, faced some really tough pitchers. Will Sanford, who went 6 1/3, gave up a single hit, no runs, struck out 14. Tanner Bradley, an inning and 2/3, no hits, 3 strikeouts. And Devin Bell, Oregon's closer, the final inning, 1 hit, 2 strikeouts, to secure the victory for the Ducks by a score of 4-0. We're going to go down to the dugout. We'll have the head coach of the Cougars, Nathan Choate. By way of the rules here in the NCAA postseason, the Cougars go first in the TV press conferences, and they're a little ways away over at Autzen Stadium. So we're going to be really brief with Coach. We'll probably go 2 questions with Coach and then wrap up that conversation and then get into getting ready for the game tomorrow against Oregon State, which will be a big one for the Cougars. The Cougars 2-1 this year against the Beavers, a win in Pullman 7-6 back in early April, and then a win yesterday over the 7th-ranked team in the country 3-2 in the regional opener. And so the Cougars will try to do it once again and claim some dominance over future Pac-12 mate Oregon State. The Cougars still that 2-1 record already, and we'll wait to see what the pitching matchups will be. You would imagine for Washington State, Griffin Smith would make a lot of sense for the Cougars to start on the mound in that game against Oregon State. Smith has not been used yet by Washington State and is one of the regular Cougar starters available. We've got the head coach of the Cougars, Nathan Choate, about ready to come up with us. Bobby Allworth going to go get him down in the Washington State dugout for us. We'll chat with him briefly, and then he will be off to a post-game press conference to talk about what was a tough loss for Washington State tonight in the second game of this regional. Joining us now is the head coach of the Cougars, Nathan Choate. And, Coach, man, I thought your guys really battled in a high-level postseason game. What were your overall thoughts on this one with Oregon?
14: Yeah, painful. You know, it hurts when you put so much into it. But, you know, there's some things worse than losing. And one of the things for athletes is regret. And none of our kids in our program should have any regret with how they went about it today. I was proud of the effort, proud of how they went about it. And just, you know, you got to tip your cap. Oregon pitched really well.
0: Yeah, they had some really good pitchers tonight. You did as well. Luke Myers, what an outing for him. His best of the season in my book. And he held you guys right in that ball game within a single run basically the whole way. What can you say about the work of Luke Myers on the mound tonight?
14: Yeah, you know, he was great. You know, I thought he competed and gave us an opportunity, and he should have no regret. I thought he was changing speeds and, you know, really pitching, right, and giving us an opportunity. And, yeah, he should be proud of the effort.
0: All right, Coach, we know you have the responsibilities over with the post-game press conference. We'll let you get to that, and we look forward to seeing you guys tomorrow against Oregon State.
14: Appreciate it. Go Cougs.
0: That was the head coach of the Cougars, Nathan Choate, with us post-game. Washington State falling 4-0 here in this Eugene Regional against the Oregon Ducks. We'll take a timeout. We'll come back with more of the post-game show after this here on the Cougar Sports Network.
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6: 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Here's Trevor Williams.
0: A tough one for sure for the Cougs tonight, falling to 11th-ranked Oregon 4-0. The Ducks are on to the regional final tomorrow night. They will face the winner of Oregon State, Washington State, which will have a first pitch at 1:06 tomorrow from PK Park. Our pregame coverage will start for that one at 12:45 tomorrow afternoon in an elimination game for the Cougars. Spot Washington State has not found itself in this postseason until the final game of the Mountain West Conference Tournament, which the Cougars won over San Diego State to get to this regional. The way this one went down for WSU, what a start for Luke Myers. We just talked to the Cougar head coach, Nathan Choate, about it. He retired the first 13 Oregon Ducks that he faced tonight. Really fantastic work by him against the Ducks in their second straight year hosting at this ballpark, a team that came in with over 100 home runs on the season, 17th in the nation. All these tremendous numbers up and down the lineup, and he held everybody quiet into the fifth inning. That was when the scoring started for Oregon. After those first 13 were retired, Berkeley Mabius, the catcher for the Ducks, with a double with one out into right center field. Then Luke Myers came back, struck out Nally Volowacki, which you know how tough he is to get because of what he did later in the ball game. Then it was a walk of Maddox Maloney, first and second, two outs. Jax Jimenez, the left fielder for Oregon, kind of an unlikely hero in this spot, had the fewest runs driven in on the year of anyone in the Oregon lineup. He was able to turn one into right field for a base hit to give Oregon a 1-0 lead in the fifth. Cougars had a lot of trouble getting to Will Sanford, the starter, on the other side of things as well. Washington State was no hit through the first four innings, and WSU retired 14 in a row to start the game. That was by Will Sanford. The Cougars got a two-out walk in the bottom of the fifth for Ollie Obenauer. Cam McLeod then with a single through the left side, first and second for the Cougars with two outs, but Kyler Northrup a strikeout to end that fifth inning for WSU. That was the 12th strikeout of the day for Will Sanford, who ended up totaling 14 and moving in to second place all-time in Oregon single-season history with now 119 strikeouts on the season. The Cougars threatened again in the seventh in a 1-0 ballgame. Got a runner on via walk. That was Dustin Robinson with one out. That chased Will Sanford from the game. Tanner Bradley came out of the bullpen, got a ground out and a strikeout to keep the Cougars off the board in the seventh. Luke Myers worked all the way into that eighth inning, got a couple double plays in each of the sixth and seventh innings to keep Oregon off the scoreboard. Myers giving up a single to open the eighth inning, but coming back and getting a strikeout of Jack Brooks on three failed bunt attempts. So then he left the game with one out. Scott Ringett came in, got a runner picked off between first and second, and then a strikeout of Ryan Cooney to take the Cougars into the ninth, down 1-0. That was when Oregon delivered a final blow tonight. The Ducks with a leadoff single for Angel Laya. Sacrifice bunt moved him to second, a walk of Braden Jackson, then a fielder's choice. So it was two outs for the Ducks. Now Lavolowaki came to the plate, and he delivered his 14th home run of the season for Oregon. A three-run blast with some opposite field power to right center field to give the Ducks a 4-0 lead that they held to the final out tonight. The Cougars with a single hit in the ninth for Max Hartman, but he was left aboard. WSU as a team struck out 19 times to this Oregon pitching staff, who delivered a phenomenal ball game on their home field as the technical visiting team tonight in this Eugene Regional. We'll take a timeout. We'll come back to Eugene, Oregon, tell you about tomorrow's matchup with Oregon State coming your way at 12:45 p.m. on the Cougar Sports Network for a pregame show. We'll have a preview of that matchup when we come back. Cougs fall tonight 4-0 to Oregon on the Cougar Sports Network.
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0: Cougars fall by a score of 4-0 tonight to the top seed in the Eugene Regional. The Oregon Ducks gave the Ducks all they could handle for the better part of 8 2/3 innings. But Oregon with two outs in the ninth, a three-run home run to get some separation and eventually win it 4-0. WSU facing Oregon State tomorrow for an opportunity to face the Ducks again tomorrow night. Potential doubleheader looms tomorrow for the Cougars. First would have to take care of business and eliminate Oregon State from this Eugene Regional. The Cougars beat them yesterday by a score of 3-2 with some late magic. I'm trying to upend this regional for Oregon State, who is in a regional for a ninth consecutive time, 19 times overall since 2005. The Beavers are trying to fight their way back to face their arch-rival Ducks tomorrow night and stave off elimination and force a Monday against Oregon. Of course, the Cougars could do the very same thing against the Ducks, so a lot will be on the line at 1 o'clock tomorrow here from this Eugene Regional at PK Park. One that stings tonight, certainly, for Washington State, right in the thick of this with one of the top seeds in the country, the Cougars falling by a final score of 4-0. Pleasure, as always, to be here with you, to bring it to you. Thanks for being with us tonight. We can't wait to have you back tomorrow for what will be an exciting postseason game against Oregon State. They're all tough at this time of the year. It's fun to be at this portion of the season if you're a Washington State baseball fan and talking about these games that matter an awful lot to the Cougs. Again, thanks for being with us. For Bobby Allworth, Zane Saggio, this is Trevor Williams saying so long from Eugene, Oregon. The Ducks, a winner tonight, 4-0 over the Cougs. We'll be back with you for pregame tomorrow, 12:45 p.m. for a showdown with the Oregon State Beavers on the Cougar Sports Network.
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7: As always, people on the program may have interest in the stocks they talk about, and the Motley Fool may have formal recommendations for or against, so don't buy or sell stocks based solely on what you hear. All personal finance content follows the Motley Fool's editorial standards and is not approved by advertisers. Advertisements are sponsored content and provided for informational purposes only. To see our full advertising disclosure, please check out our show notes. We like to end the show with the stocks on our radar. Emily, you're up first. What are you looking at this week?
8: I'm looking at FedEx Freight. The ticker, once it goes public and listed on June 1st, will be FDXF. But this is actually a spinoff from FedEx. And once they complete this spinoff, it should be the largest LTL, that's less than truckload carrier, in North America by revenue, just under $9 billion in sales, with a really strong operating ratio, just above 84%. That's not an Old Dominion Freight Line level of good, but it is much better than their competitors. And while the spinoff here will saddle the company with a lot of debt, they're making a big payout to FedEx, I do think this is probably spinning off the better part of FedEx's business, and it's something that I think all investors maybe should just keep an eye on over the course of the next coming quarters.
7: Dan Boyd behind the glass, are you interested in the good FedEx?
22: You know, it's hard to argue with FedEx in general, y'all, because, like, I'm pretty sure, judging by my emails today, that I'm going to have a FedEx driver visiting my house at some point today. Yeah, they're kind of everywhere. Ubiquitous company.
7: I think I am as well. I'm getting the same emails, or maybe we're on the same email chain. Lou, what are you looking at this week?
23: So, Dan, I'm looking at Astronics, ticker ATRO. And Astronics is an aerospace
9: electronic supplier. It sounds kind of boring, but let me tell you what they really do. They make those in-flight entertainment systems that keep your kid occupied on a plane and keep all the other kids occupied. So we love this company right there. They also have a defense business. And when we considered this company for our national security portfolio last December, what we said was Astronics was at an inflection point, with both their commercial and defense businesses having the ability to really, you know, interesting growth opportunities up ahead. This week, we saw some of that play out. The company announced it had received a purchase order from the U.S. Army for radio systems. For now, it's only $44 million. It's just a demo, but there are hundreds of millions more where that came from as it plays out. What this does is adds a lot of clarity about revenue in the years to come. Couple that with a still red hot market for commercial travel and the premium airlines trying to differentiate themselves with electronics, with plugs in the seats, all of these kind of fringe items, but the things that this company is great at. And I think there's room to fly here.
7: Dan, what do you think about the infotainment systems in aircraft?
22: Room to fly. Lou thinks he's so funny, huh?
9: I do. I love myself, Dan. You know that.
22: You know, it's a little bit of whiplash here going from infotainment to military applications, but it definitely is an interesting stock. And as somebody with two young children, I can't understate the value of those things.
7: All right. What's going
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7: From
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1: From ABC News, I'm Dave Packer. The driver in Friday's deadly bus crash just south of Washington, D.C., has been charged with two counts of involuntary manslaughter. That driver, 48-year-old Jing S. Dong from New York City. NTSB board member Tom Chapman was asked if the driver might not have understood the road signs or warnings.
2: We are still assessing the driver's language proficiency, and we don't have enough information at this point to have drawn any conclusions there. That's something we're looking at, but we've not drawn a conclusion independently as a result of our investigation.
1: Five people are confirmed dead, including two children, and more than 40 reported injured. The federal judge overseeing President Trump's lawsuit against the IRS considering reopening the case over the terms of its settlement. ABC's Selena Wang.
3: Judge Kathleen Williams ordering Trump to respond to, quote, grievous allegations that his settlement was, quote, premised on deception. Now, remember that President Trump dropped this lawsuit in exchange for the creation of what's called this anti-weaponization fund. That's $1.8 billion in taxpayer money to be given away to Trump allies who claim they were unfairly treated by the Biden Justice Department.
1: Democrats call it a slush fund. President Trump weighing a final decision about an agreement with Iran.
4: There's still no breakthrough deal with Iran, but Secretary Pete Hegseth signaling confidence.
5: Iran may not want to give up their nuclear ambitions, but we believe at the table they can and will over time, given the right set of incentives.
4: Iran insisting its nuclear program isn't part of these current negotiations.
1: ABC's Ian Pannell, meanwhile, CENTCOM saying it disabled another ship trying to breach the U.S. blockade in the Strait of Hormuz on its way to Iran. A manhunt in Carroll County, Virginia for a suspect accused of shooting two sheriff's deputies. One died. Police say the deputies were shot as they conducted a welfare check and are now searching for Michael Puckett, who they say is considered armed and extremely dangerous. You're listening to ABC News.
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1: In Laos, four of the six miners trapped in a flooded cave are now out and in good health. Josh Richardson said water pumps lowered the water in the caves enough for the men to crawl and sometimes swim out of those caves.
10: We were just about to turn the pumps off when they emerged on their own. So obviously the water level was dropped low enough that they've decided to do a bit of a roof sniff and squeeze their way out through the water. And we didn't even know they were on their way.
1: Two men remain inside. Southern Command says a U.S. airstrike on an alleged drug smuggling boat in the Eastern Pacific killed three men Saturday. A sonic sound heard over a large part of New England Saturday afternoon. It was like thunder, but different. Many Bostonians reported hearing the barrier-breaking boom. Reporter Ariel Mitropoulos with ABC affiliate WCVB spoke to someone who might know what this was.
11: Dr. John Ebel from the Weston Observatory believes that this was a meteor breaking through the lower part of the atmosphere.
12: This was probably a piece of space rock.
11: Most of the tools at the Weston Observatory that monitor earthquakes didn't pick up anything related to this, but one of their instruments did pick up the loud boom sound that we heard.
12: If it's like half a mile across, it would be like the rock that wiped out the dinosaurs about 65 million years ago.
11: He says it's not unusual for space rocks to make it through the atmosphere, but they usually burn up. This meteor still made it through, which is why so many of us heard it.
1: And it comes just days after another mysterious boom shook parts of South Carolina. Dave Packer, ABC News.
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6: I'm Greg Bellamy, open at Madison High School. And then the comedy continues as we visit Pine Ridge, Arkansas for Lum and Abner. In 1937, Eve Arden had nice roles in a couple motion pictures, Oh Doctor and Stage Door. Then in 1939, she was wonderful playing an acrobat working opposite Groucho in the Marx Brothers comedy At the Circus. About a decade later, her radio career hit full stride with the launch of Armis Rooks. It would famously also air on television. Let's head back now to April 14th of 1949.
7: Our Miss Brooks, starring Eve Arden. For most teachers, the first few school days after the Easter week vacation posed a problem in readjustment to routine.
8: In fact, last Friday, after my final class, I just smiled, bowed to the students, and went quietly out of my mind. But I'm a little ahead of my story. It all started when the undergraduate body declared last week to be Let's Dress Up Week. Contained in this malevolent Mardi Gras were such jolly daily fiestas as Clashing Colors Day, in which anyone caught wearing an outfit that matched was severely punished by his or her fellow students, and Dye One Leg of Your Trousers Blue Day, which is self-explanatory. By Thursday, which was Girls Wear Slacks and Boys Wear One Shoe Only Day, Mr. Conklin, our beloved principal, was fit to be tied. At a general assembly that afternoon, he sternly demanded that all these shenanigans cease. Accordingly, I had my landlady, Mrs. Davis, wake me a little earlier than usual on Friday morning.
9: But I still don't understand why you had me get you up at this unearthly hour, Connie. Why, it's only 7:15, and you're all finished with your shower and everything.
8: Oh, not everything, Mrs. Davis. I've still got to find a pair of stockings that haven't got a run in them. Let's see if there's a pair hiding in this drawer. You see, Mrs. Davis, Mr. Conklin's in a rampage over the way the kids at school are dressing. He says it's up to us teachers to put a stop to it.
9: How about these stockings, Connie? They have no runs in them.
8: Let's see. Say, they are in good shape at that. Too bad they're gloves.
9: Gloves? Gloves?
8: Isn't it a shame? And me without a thumb on either foot?
9: I never saw anyone get so many torn stockings as you do. How do you do it, Connie?
8: I have help, Mrs. Davis. That desk of mine at school has an insatiable appetite for nylon. I begged Mr. Conklin to requisition a new desk, but he says the school has more vital needs than a new desk for my room.
9: Like what, for instance?
8: Like a new desk for his room. Oh, here's a pair of stockings I can wear. The runs are all in the back.
9: Good. Now I'll make you some breakfast and... Oh, that reminds me. I forgot to tell you something while you were in the bathroom, Connie.
8: What's that, Mrs. Davis?
9: Oh, it's terrible how absent-minded I'm becoming. Why, I'm getting to be as bad as my sister Angela. She can't remember a thing, poor dear.
8: I know, Mrs. Davis, but what was it you forgot to tell me?
9: It was about a phone call, Connie. I guess these little lapses of memory just run in my family, although Mother wasn't so bad.
8: I'm glad. Now, about this phone call, Mrs. Davis.
9: What phone call?
8: one I received while I was in the bathroom.
9: What a strange place to receive a phone call.
8: I didn't receive it, Mrs. Davis.
9: Oh, that's too bad. Well, I'll start breakfast now. Connie.
8: Yes, Mrs. Davis?
9: Walter Denton phoned while you were in the bathroom. He said he's going to be unavoidably detained, but he's sending Stretch Snodgrass to drive you to school.
8: Stretch Snodgrass?
9: Yes. Why?
8: I didn't know he could drive. He's a wonderful athlete, of course, but driving a car requires a certain amount of brain power. In some states, that is.
9: He isn't a very bright student, I know, but Stretch is a nice boy, Connie. He really looks up to Walter Denton, doesn't he?
8: Scholastically, that shouldn't cause him any eye strain. Oh, stay there, Mrs. Davis. I'll answer it. Well, it's Harriet Conklin. Come in, Harriet.
0: Thanks, Miss Brooks. I'll just take a minute to tell you what I want. It's that black dress with the green trim you had to wear on Easter Sunday when you spotted eggs on your new Easter dress. The one you said you were so sick of, remember?
8: How could I forget? But what do you want with it, Harriet?
0: Well, I need it for domestic science class. We've got to remodel something, and I wondered if you'd mind my borrowing it.
8: I guess it's okay, Harriet. It's right here in this chair in the hall.
0: Well, that's convenient. What's it doing there?
8: I was going to send it to a cleaning establishment I know that loses things pretty regularly. Here, take it.
0: Oh, thanks a lot, Miss Brooks. Believe me, the next time you see it, you won't recognize it.
8: If that's a promise, you're welcome, Harriet.
0: Bye.
8: Goodbye. Now, that's funny. She was wearing slacks, and her father is distinctly anti-girls wearing slacks to school.
9: Are you talking to me, Connie?
8: Why not? I just wondered why Harriet Conklin's wearing slacks today. Coming. That must be Stretch.
10: Greetings, Miss Brooks. I have a robe.
9: Is it Stretch?
8: It ain't Laurence Olivier. Come in, Stretch.
10: Thanks, Miss Brooks. Walter's
8: unavoidably detained. You're going to drive me to school.
10: That's right, Miss Brooks.
8: Stretch, before we do anything else, I'd like to know why you're wearing that yellow and green bandana wrapped around your forehead. You know how Mr. Conklin feels about these crazy costumes.
10: This isn't any costume, Miss Brooks. It's just to cover up a bad cut on my head. I don't want the other guys to see the bandage on it, or they'll think I'm a sissy if that's why I didn't win.
8: Didn't win what?
10: The hamburger-eating contest we had yesterday after school. That's how come I got a cut head.
8: Let's take it nice and slowly now. You say you got a cut head in a hamburger-eating contest?
10: That's right. I ate 19 of them.
8: I ate 19 of them.
10: Gosh. You wasn't even in the contest.
8: I mean, you ate 19 of them. I guess winning that contest was pretty important to you. Hmm?
10: Oh, I didn't win. I came in fifth.
8: Congratulations. But about the cut on your...
10: Well, like I said, I was just getting ready to eat my 20th hamburger when I began to see little circles in front of my eyes.
8: Probably onion rings.
10: Then everything got kind of dark, and I slowly toppled off my stool onto my head. And you know something? Those other guys in the contest kept right on eating hamburgers. If it hadn't been for that, I'd have won first prize, sure.
8: Just for the record, Stretch, what was the first prize?
10: A banana split.
8: That did it. I won't be eating any breakfast today, Mrs. Davis. Let's go, Stretch. And so, class, we have time for just about one more question, which is... How would you describe, as tersely as possible, the finish of Shakespeare's King Lear? Why, Stretch, your hand is up. What's your answer?
10: What does tersely mean?
8: Well, that's a good answer. Tersely means briefly, Stretch. Now, how did King Lear finish?
10: He flipped his lid, didn't he?
8: What?
10: Blew his cork. You know, snapped his cap. So the fellows with the net came for him.
8: You know, they'll be here for me soon. If you're trying to say that King Lear was driven mad, Stretch, by the miserable treatment of his daughters, why... Saved by the bell. See you tomorrow, kids. Oh, Stretch, you wait here a minute.
10: Yes, ma'am.
8: Do you know where Walter Denton is? This is the first time he's missed my English class in months.
10: He said something about being late today, Miss Brooks, on account of getting up some kind of protest stunt, he said.
8: Protest stunt? Come in!
11: Pardon me, Miss Brooks, but am I terribly late?
8: No, Walter, you're a little early for the next class.
11: I'm sorry, Miss Brooks, but this is vital. Hiya, Stretch.
10: Hi, Walter. Think up something good?
11: A knockout. Miss Brooks, as editor of the Madison Monitor, I cannot but deplore the disciplinary action taken by Mr. Conklin in forbidding the girls at this school to wear slacks, including his own daughter.
8: Well, they would be awfully crowded that way. But what's the protest, Walter? You're going to wear that yellow slicker all day?
11: Oh, no, ma'am. I'm going to take it off right now. There.
10: Walter, you got a dress on.
8: My dress? Walter, what in the world are
11: you... It's my protest gesture, Miss Brooks. As editor of the Madison Monitor, I am not only a firm believer in freedom of the press, but in freedom of dress. Hence, I refuse to wear any apparel that is taboo for the distaff side of Madison.
10: Listen to that guy talk.
8: Walter, you know this won't work. Mr. Conklin's upset enough as it is without your...
11: I'm sorry, Miss Brooks. This thing is bigger than Mr. Conklin. It's... Let me look out the window a minute while I collect my thoughts. That's what Daniel Webster always did before he made a speech. As I look out upon the hallowed grounds of our beloved school, I can't help thinking of the principles upon which it was founded.
8: Well, you sound like Daniel Webster, all right, but you look like Betsy Ross. Better take off that dress, Walter, or Mr. Conklin...
12: Good morning, Miss Brooks.
8: Mr. Conklin.
12: I was just passing by and wondered if you'd done anything about these outfits. Snodgrass.
10: Yes, Mr. Conklin?
12: What's the meaning of that outlandish turban?
10: It's just to cover up a cut, Mr. Conklin. I tied it too tight, but I'll take it off as soon as I can get the knots out.
12: I'll see that you do. And I... Ah, who is this over by the window? Now, there's a little girl who knows how to dress for school. A simple black frock with nice green braid trim. What's your name, dear? Come, come, come. I won't bite. Now, turn around. There. Now, what's your name?
11: Walter Denton.
12: I see. Well, that's a lovely dress you have on, Walter. I wish some of a... That's a lovely dress you have on, Walter!
8: Well, that's one thing about Walter. He looks good in anything he wears.
12: Quiet! Denton, what is the meaning of this disgraceful exhibition?
11: It's a protest, sir, against your refusing to let the girls wear slacks. In my opinion...
12: I am not interested in your opinion, Denton. Where did you get that dress?
11: This? Oh, this belongs to Miss Brooks.
12: Miss Brooks!
8: Thanks, Walter. For a minute, I thought I wasn't going to get any billing.
11: Miss Brooks didn't lend it to me, Mr. Conklin. She'd given it to your daughter, Harriet, for her sewing class. But when I told Harriet about my protest plan, she gave it to me gladly.
12: I can't believe it. My own flesh and blood mixed up in a nefarious scheme like this.
10: I don't see what difference it makes what you wear, as long as you keep learning stuff.
12: Indeed. Miss Brooks, I believe that 70% is the passing mark in examination?
8: That's right, Mr. Conklin.
12: Tell me, what mark did Denton receive on his English midterm exams?
8: 45.
10: Boy, 45. What a brain.
12: And you, Snodgrass, what was your mark on the midterms?
10: Well, right before I got to the last question, I broke my pencil.
12: What was your mark, Snodgrass?
10: 9.
12: Nine.
8: You see, Mr. Conklin, what difference does it make what you wear as long as you keep learning stuff?
13: We'll be back with Eve Arden, starring in Our Miss Brooks, right after this short break.
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8: Well, Mr. Conklin finally suspended sentence on Walter and Stretch, but not until he had carved 6 or 7 new notches in his blood pressure. By lunch, I was so dizzy from having been on the ball all morning that after the bell rang, I just sat at my desk with my head in my hands.
20: Excuse me, Miss Brooks.
8: What? Oh, it's Mr. Boynton. I didn't hear you coming, which is very unusual for me.
20: Your door was ajar, so I thought I'd drop in for a minute.
8: Well, do, Mr. Boynton. Come on in.
20: I am in.
8: Oh, you can come in further than that. You won't be tagged out if you take both feet off the threshold.
20: I just wanted to ask you to lunch, Miss Brooks. The cafeteria has meatballs today.
8: You're just incurably romantic, aren't you? I'll be glad to come. That is, if Mr. Conklin isn't up there on an inspection tour.
20: Inspection tour? What do you mean, Miss Brooks?
8: If they know what's good for them, the lamb chops will be wearing trousers instead of those little paper panties. He's really on a clothes kick, Mr. Boynton.
20: Well, you needn't worry about Mr. Conklin anymore today, Miss Brooks. I just saw him a minute ago, and he told me he was going over to the Board of Education to see Mr. Stone.
8: Mr. Stone, the president of the board? Maybe Mr. Conklin's been called up on the carpet. No, the Board of Education hasn't got a carpet. Just nice cement floors and an early American whipping post for naughty teachers.
20: I don't know what this is all about, Miss Brooks, but I'm sure you'll feel a lot better after you've had something to eat.
8: I guess so, Mr. Boynton.
11: Excuse us, Miss Brooks. Oh, hiya, Mr. Boynton.
20: Oh, hello, Walter. Stretch.
21: Hi, Mr. Boynton.
8: What can I do for you two that hasn't gotten me into enough trouble already?
11: I just wanted to explain about the dress I borrowed from Harriet that belonged to you. In taking it off, my massive shoulders kind of shredded it. See?
8: Oh, great. Well, it's no good to me now. Just hang it neatly in the nearest wastebasket.
21: We thought maybe you'd want to go to lunch with us, Miss Brooks. Today is meatball day.
8: Don't tell me you're going to dress up like meatballs now.
11: No, Miss Brooks. We're just going to eat. You want to come?
8: Oh, thanks just the same, Walter, but I promised to have lunch with Mr. Boynton. I'll just close up this desk and we're off for lunch. That's what I say. Just mail me a meatball special delivery.
20: Is it a bad rip, Miss Brooks?
8: Oh, no. Very good. All the way. Well, any suggestions?
20: Well, this is terribly embarrassing. I'd better go get you a sandwich until you can get your skirt repaired.
8: Please bring a sandwich with plenty of lettuce.
20: Lettuce?
8: Yes, I may have to wear some. Walter, you try and find Harriet. She may be able to loan me something to wear.
11: Okay, Miss Brooks. Stretch, you stay here and keep Miss Brooks company till I get back.
21: All right, Walter. Well, here we are. What do you want to do, Miss Brooks?
8: Well, we can't dance, Stretch. But let's try to think. That is, let's let me try to think.
21: I got an idea, Miss Brooks.
8: Not so loud, it'll get away.
21: Harriet Conklin always leaves her gym bloomers in your coat room when she's not taking phys ed, doesn't she?
8: Why, yes, I believe she does.
21: Then if you changed into them, I could take your skirt up to the domestic science room and have it sewn up by the time lunch period is over.
8: Stretch, I've been underestimating you grossly. I can't for the life of me see how you didn't get a mark of at least 12 on the midterms. Well, how do I look in Harriet's gym bloomers? That's how I thought I'd look. I'll just sit up real close to the desk like this, and nobody will know the difference.
21: Well, I'll take the skirt over to the...
12: Hello, we meet again.
8: Oh, hello, Mr. Conklin.
12: This is an informal call, Miss Brooks. You needn't bother rising.
8: Don't worry, I won't. How is everything, Mr. Conklin?
12: I just wanted to tell you... Snodgrass, what are you doing with that skirt over your arm?
21: Skirt?
12: Now, see here, young man. I've had about enough protest gestures for one day. Hand it over.
8: Oh, but Mr. Conklin, it doesn't belong to him.
12: Then to whom does it belong?
8: It belongs to him, all right. He looks lovely in it.
12: This has been a very confusing day for me, but I'm trying to control myself. Hand over the skirt, boy. Or better yet, take it to my office and wait for me. I want to talk to you about that bandana you failed to remove.
21: Yes, sir. Goodbye, Miss Brooks.
12: I stopped in to tell you, Miss Brooks, that I've just received a call from the president of the Board of Education canceling my appointment over there.
8: You did?
12: I did. Instead, Mr. Stone is coming here.
8: He is?
12: He is. He's going to personally inspect both the student body and the faculty.
8: The faculty?
12: The faculty. There seems to be an echo in here.
8: It must be the deep inkwells.
12: I cannot impress upon you too vehemently, therefore, the necessity for the ultimate in neatness and simplicity of apparel. Do I make myself clear?
8: You make yourself clear, Mr. Conklin.
12: Good.
8: Good.
12: Now cut that out! I don't like to threaten people, Miss Brooks, but you've got to toe the mark.
8: Oh, please don't bang on my desk, Mr. Conklin. You'll get a fistful of splinters.
12: Oh, I'm sorry. I mustn't lose control. But you've got... Oh, excuse me, I knocked your pen off the desk.
8: Oh, don't bend down. I'll get it for you, Mr. Conklin. Don't bother.
12: No bother, no bother at all. I'll just kneel down here and I'll get... Good heaven!
8: Something wrong?
12: This floor is filthy. Look at the knees of my trousers, dust and chalk marks.
8: Oh, I'm sorry, Mr. Conklin. Let me see if I can reach that
12: there's
8: pen.
12: There's an easier way, Miss Brooks. The desk is on casters. We'll just roll it out of the way.
8: But, Mr. Conklin, you...
12: Here it is. Now I'll... Miss Brooks, what are you doing in those bloomers?
8: Well, it's like this, Mr. Conklin. On decoration day, the drama class is putting on a play.
12: Poppycock.
8: No, sir, Snow White and the Seven Dwarfs. And I've been asked to play the part of the prince, and dress rehearsal is right after school.
12: More poppycock.
8: Yes, sir. The truth is, I ripped my skirt on this splintery old desk and just put these on till I could get something else. My goodness, Mr. Conklin, it could happen to anyone.
12: Then why doesn't it? No, Miss Brooks, these things only happen to you. Only to you! You hear me? Only... I'm going over to my office now and wait for Mr. Stone. And you'd better get something to put on besides those black laundry bags. And so, Snodgrass, knots or no knots, Mr. Stone must not see you wearing that bizarre headdress, you understand?
21: Yes, sir. I'll cut it off with his scissors. What's the errand you want to run for me, sir?
12: I want you to run one for me. I want you to take my trousers over to the domestic science class and tell Miss Atterbury to sponge the chalk marks off the knees and give them a neat pressing. Now, you just stand right outside the door here and I'll drop the trousers over the transom.
21: All right, Mr. Conklin.
12: Are you directly under the transom?
21: Yes, sir.
12: Good. I'll just be a minute.
3: Hiya, Stretch.
21: Hello, Harriet. Did you find anything for Miss Brooks, Walter?
11: Not a thing that would fit her, Stretch. Gosh,
0: well, excuse me, Walter, but isn't that Mr. Stone's car pulling up in front of the school?
11: Yeah, I think it is.
21: Mr. Stone? Gee, I'd better beat it. I don't want him to catch me in this bandana. I'll come back after I cut it off. So long.
0: I don't see why all this fuss is being made over what we wear.
11: Well, that's not important right now, Harriet. I wish to heaven we could find something for Miss Brooks to wear. She's the one who
0: Walter! Well, something just landed on your head.
11: Well, what do you know? It's a pair of pants. Come on, let's take them over to Miss Brooks right away.
0: But I don't understand. A pair of pants couldn't just come flying down.
11: Harriet, please. Who are we to argue with heaven?
8: Well, they're a little dusty, but they're better than the bloomers.
0: You look like an ad for trims in those slacks, Miss Brooks. Real slim. Of course, you don't fill them out all over, but...
11: Well, why don't you take a couple of geography books and put them in...
8: Never mind. I only have to wear them until I can get my torn skirt out of Mr. Conklin's office and have it fixed. Right now, though, he's still too angry.
21: Well, I cut the bandana off. Now I can... Say, what are you doing in Mr. Conklin's pants, Miss Brooks?
8: Mr. Conklin's pants?
21: Yeah. I was going to get him pressed for him, but Mr. Stone came by
0: and Walter, this is awful. You took Daddy's trousers, and now he must be marooned in his office in his shorts.
11: Gee, I'm sorry, Harriet, but I didn't know they were his.
8: Oh, well, calm down, kids. We'll get everything straightened out.
3: I beg your pardon, but is this Miss Brooks' room?
8: Mr. Stone? Well, yes, sir, I'm Miss Brooks. We've met several times. In fact, I spent my Easter vacation working at the Board of Education.
3: Miss Brooks, do you always dress this way at school?
8: Oh, no, sir. I dress this way all the time. That is, these even aren't my trousers.
21: They're not hers, Mr. Stone. They belong to Mr. Conklin.
3: Mr. Conklin? But how does he feel about you wearing his trousers?
8: Chilly. Right now, he must be pretty annoyed, Mr.
3: Right
8: Stone,
3: but I'm... Right now, you're coming across the hall to his office, Miss Brooks.
8: Oh, but Mr. Stone, Mr. Conklin doesn't expect us. Somebody ought to go on ahead.
0: I'll go, Miss Brooks.
3: You children will sit down in this room and be still. Now then, Miss Brooks, after you.
8: You certainly are. I'm coming, Mr. Stone.
3: Here's the door to his office. Now go on in.
8: I'd better knock first.
15: No, no, don't come in. Just a minute. Wait, please.
3: Don't stand there, Miss Brooks. Go on in.
8: Pardon me, Mr. Conklin, but I was forced to see you.
15: How dare you come bursting into my office like this? And in my trousers? Where did you? How did you? How dare you?
3: Just a moment, Osgood.
22: No, Mr. Stone.
3: You should not berate Miss Brooks for what she's wearing, Osgood. After all, you've got a badly torn skirt on, Osgood. If I were you, A badly torn skirt on Osgood? What is the meaning of this?
8: I can explain everything, Mr. Stone.
15: You can? I mean, of course you can. I know you can, Miss Brooks. Go ahead. Explain it.
8: You see, Mr. Stone, each year on Decoration Day, the Drama Club gives a play. This year it's called It Also Happens to You. Isn't that right, Mr. Conklin?
15: Anything. I mean, yes. Yes. It also happens to me.
3: What about this play?
8: Well, faculty and students both take part, and Mr. Conklin's going to act in one of the very important scenes. A scene called Poppycock on Parade.
15: Yes, that's it. It's a beautiful scene. It's a lovely scene, yes.
3: But this torn skirt... What has this torn skirt...
15: Rehearsal. There's a rehearsal right after school, in full costume. I was just getting ready.
8: That's right, Mrs. Stone. Mr. Conklin plays the part of a lonely native girl on Poppycock Island. It's one of the Hawaiian group.
15: One of the smaller ones.
3: What is all this? If you're pulling my leg, Osgood, I'll...
8: I don't think Mr. Stone is convinced you're a thespian, Mr. Conklin. Perhaps you'd better do the little dance you do in the show.
15: Dance?
8: You know, where your lover leaves you all alone on the beach. I'll supply the music, Mr. Conklin. Oh, you'll love this, Mr. Stone. It's done to the theme song of the play. It also happens to you. Boom, boom, boom, boom. Hoof, Mr. Conklin. Boom, boom.

0: And now, once again, here is our Miss Brooks.
1: Well, Mr. Conklin was so grateful to me for getting him out of his embarrassing situation that he canceled all punishments and the entire matter was dropped. That night, I was sitting in the living room with Mrs. Davis when the phone rang. And of all people, it was Mr. Stone.
2: About that play the drama club is putting on, Miss Brooks. Will you be kind enough to hold a dozen seats for me? I'm bringing the entire Board of Education.
1: The entire Board of Education?
2: Yes. I want them to see Osgood Conklin do that dance in that costume. I'll be looking forward to seeing you too, Miss Brooks. Where will you be after the show?
1: Mr. Stone, if Mr. Conklin does that dance in that costume, I'll be swimming like mad for Poppycock Island.
0: Next week, tune into another Our Miss Brooks show brought to you by Palmolive Soap, your beauty hope, and Luster Cream Shampoo for soft, glamorous, caressable hair. Our Miss Brooks, starring Eve Arden, is produced by Larry Burns, written and directed by Al Lewis, with music by Wilbur Hatch. Mr. Boynton is played by Jeff Chandler, Mr. Conklin by Gail Gordon. Others in tonight's cast were Jane Morgan, Dick Crenna, Gloria McMillan, Leonard Smith, and Earl Ross.
3: The Dress Code Protest, an episode of Our Miss Brooks from April 14th, 1949. I'm Greg Bell, and next on Wind Radio Was, we mosey on down to the Arkansas mountain town of Pine Ridge in order to check in on Lovin' Abner. 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

0: Friends, how about it? How are you feeling these days? Is a lack of the B-complex vitamins causing you to be easily tired by your work or making you irritable? You know, this is something to keep in mind these days when we're working so hard and when so many of the vitamin-rich foods are sometimes hard to get. Well, why take chances then? Guard against a B vitamin deficiency and its consequences by taking a single, high-potency, one-a-day brand vitamin B-complex tablet daily. 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Because a single, easy-to-remember, one-a-day B-complex tablet taken daily supplies you with your full minimum daily requirements of all these vitamins whose requirements have been established. And that makes one-a-day brand mighty economical, too, because it's only natural that a single tablet each day costs you far less to use than brands which require you to take three or four tablets or capsules to do the job. So remember then, the brand with that big one on the gray package is the one to buy. One-a-day brand vitamin B-complex tablets at all drugstores in packages of 12, 30, and 90 tablets. Now, let's see what's going on down in Pine Ridge. Well, Pine Ridge is still basking in the glory of being the first American town to earn the title of T-Town for 100% participation of war bond purchases. From the town's flagpole, the T-flag floats proudly, and the citizens determined to keep up the good work. As we look in on the little community today, we find Lum in the Jot'em Down store and library talking to Mousie Gray. Listen.
1: Yeah, Mousie, there's something I've been meaning to ask you.
2: Yes, sir?
1: While you was gone in the Army, we got up a little club here in town. The Golden Era Discussion Club.
2: Well,
1: a few of us fellas belongs to it. It's a high-class culture outfit. We discuss different junk, you know, Shakespeare and one thing or another.
2: Yes, sir, I believe you mentioned that in one of your letters to me, Lum.
1: Yeah, well, the idea is that we're trying to promote a higher type of ignorance around town.
2: Yes, sir.
1: And now that you're back in town, we thought maybe you'd like to join the club.
2: Well, I believe I'd enjoy that, Lum. I always belonged to a lot of clubs when I lived back in Iowa. Young Men's Saturday Afternoon Bicycle Group and Friendly Indians and the Epworth League and the... Oh, several clubs back there that I belonged to, Lum.
1: What was the Friendly Indians?
2: Well, sir, that was just kind of a friendly club we had. We weren't really Indians, though. Then we had the Sons of the Ladies Blacksmith.
1: Was you friendly?
2: Yes, sir, we was awful friendly. In the Friendly Indians, we were friendly, but in the Sons of the Ladies Blacksmiths, we weren't so friendly because, well, you see, I organized the club myself, and I couldn't get any other members.
1: Couldn't find no other boys that had a mama that was a lady blacksmith.
2: No, sir, I couldn't seem to find them. I guess they just weren't the club man type, Lum.
1: Must not have been.
2: No, sir.
1: Well, you like our club. We hold meetings every Tuesday night.
2: Yes, sir.
1: Reckon you can make it tomorrow night? We're going to have a meeting.
2: Well,
1: Or would you have to ask your woman, Gussie, if you can go out?
2: Oh, no, sir, I won't have to ask her, Lum.
1: Well, good.
2: I already know it. She won't let me.
1: Oh. Granny, she's awful strict with you, ain't she?
2: Well, yes, sir, she is, but she's fair about it, Lum. She gives me one night a week when I'm free to do anything that I want to.
1: Well, then you...
2: Provided that it's something I can do at home.
1: Oh.
2: Yes, sir.
1: Well, in case you can get out, we'd love to have you come to the meeting.
2: Yes, I'd like to come to it.
1: I think it'll do you a lot of good... Well, for goodness sakes, what's the matter with Abner?
2: With Abner?
1: Yeah, look at him coming up out there.
2: Oh,
1: got his head hung so low, he's liable to kick himself in the face.
2: Yes, sir, he
1: does. Looks like he's lost his best friend.
2: Yes, sir, he does. I don't know. He seemed to be all right when he left for lunch about an hour ago. I
1: wonder if there's something wrong at home.
2: I don't know.
1: Oh, fine. Well, hello, Abner. What's the trouble?
3: Well, howdy, Lum.
1: Is something wrong?
3: No, not nothing, I don't reckon.
1: Well, it must be the way you're looking. Come on, tell me what it is.
3: Lum, I'd just rather not talk to nobody right now. I just don't feel like it.
1: Oh, excuse me.
2: Well, say it, Lum, is it all right if I go to lunch now?
1: Yeah, sure, go ahead, Mousie. I better stick around here, I think.
2: Yes, sir, I'll mention that club meeting to Gussie, Lum.
1: Yeah, I wish you would, Mousie. We'd love to have you.
2: Well, I'll see you later.
1: Uh-huh. Abner, I don't want to pry into your personal home life, but if there's anything I can do, just say the word and I'll be proud to do it.
3: Oh, I don't think there's nothing you can do, Lum.
1: Well, now, if there's any little thing...
3: Yeah, well, much obliged.
1: You want to sit down, Abner?
3: No, I don't feel like sitting. I'd rather stand, I believe, Lum.
1: Huh?
3: Doggies. Just to think about it, he's been with us such a long time, too.
1: Who has Mousie?
3: No, old Blue, Lum.
1: Old Blue, your dog?
3: Yeah.
1: Is that what's troubling you? Has he been killed or run over or something?
3: No, no, no.
1: Well, is he sick?
3: No, he's feeling all right, I reckon.
1: Well, what is it then? Did he bite somebody or run away or what?
3: Oh, no, he never done none of them things, Lum.
1: Well, what in the world did he do then?
3: Well, he ain't did nothing, Lum. He never asked for this. Just sort of creeping up on him, I reckon. It ain't nobody's fault. I can't blame nobody.
1: Grannies, I wish you'd tell me what it is. I can't make no sense at all out of all this.
3: Of course, I don't reckon it's patriotic for me to feel the way I do, but I just can't help it, Lum. I can't help it.
1: Ain't patriotic?
3: No, sir, but I can't help feeling this way, Lum.
1: Well, Abner, if you'll just pull yourself together long enough to explain what you're talking about, maybe I can help you.
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1: Well, Abner, if you'll just pull yourself together long enough to explain what you're talking about, maybe I can help you.
3: Well, all right. Charlie Redfield come over to the place this noon. You know how that Charlie just always happens to drop in around eating time and then keeps talking and hanging around till there ain't nothing to do but invite him to sit down and eat with you.
1: Yeah, Charlie'll do it every time. He stopped by my place one time and I asked him to sit down and eat with me, and he never has been back since.
3: Well, I can't understand that, Harley. But anyway, we were sitting there, me and him and Elizabeth, and Charlie was talking. You know how he gets to talking, blabs everything.
1: Get to the point, Abner.
3: Well, pretty soon he brings up this subject.
1: What subject?
3: Doggies, I just hate to think about it.
1: Well, tell me what it is, Abner.
3: If old Blue could just write or read, that'd help some.
1: Grannies, Abner, if you don't tell me what this is all about, I'm going to whop you one right on top of the head. Now, what is it Charlie told you?
3: Well, don't you see, Lum? Charlie told me that they're drafting dogs for the Army.
1: Drafting dogs?
3: Yes, sir. Putting them right in the regular Army, Charlie says.
1: Well, if that don't beat the bugs of fighting. Is that all you're so worked up about?
3: Well, now, Lum, you don't know what that dog means to me. Been with me for I don't know how many years, just like a member of the family.
1: Well, Abner, they ain't gonna draft an old dog like Blue.
3: He's still under the draft age, Lum. He's away under 38.
1: Well, even if they did take him, what in the world could they ever do with an old mongrel hound like old Blue?
3: Why, he's a smart dog, Lum. They'd make a police dog out of him. I know they would.
1: Police dog?
3: Just about what they'd do.
1: Why, he don't look no more like a police dog than Charlie Redfield does.
3: Well, no, not as much, but that's even better the way I figure it. They'd put him in the Secret Service. Nobody'd ever suspicion by looking at him that old Blue was a police dog. He'd be a plainclothes. Poor old Blue. Gonna leave me.
1: Oh,
3: what he's gonna
1: do. Oh, for goodness sakes.
3: And he's got sore feet. He ain't gonna be able to do all that drilling and marching stuff.
1: Abner, they ain't gonna take old Blue. There's a 4F dog if ever I seen one.
3: Dogies, and to think I won't even be able to write him a letter. Oh, I could write him one, I reckon, but I know good and well he couldn't read it. My handwriting's so poor here lately, I can't hardly make it out myself. I reckon they've tried to teach him a lot of stuff, too. No, Blue never could learn nothing. He don't catch on quick. I never been so sorrowful in all my life.
1: Abner, I wish you'd pull yourself together. They don't want no dogs like that in the yours. What they want's Great Danes and Doberman Clinchers, I think.
3: When little Pearl left for the nursing school, I could stand that. But old Blue leaving's just going too far. I just know I'm going to have a nervous breakdown.
1: Oh, prattle, prattle.
3: And the worst part of it, how am I ever going to break the news to him? I just can't face old Blue and tell him a thing like this. I don't believe he'll want to go in the Army, Lum. He ain't the fighting type. He's more of a runner.
1: If he runs backwards, he could be on the German side.
3: I just can't bring myself to tell him. Can't do it.
1: Well, he wouldn't know what you's telling him, even if they would want him. And they don't.
3: Oh, he knows more than you think he does, Lum. I ain't saying it just because he's my dog. But there's the smartest one hound dog I ever seen in my life. He knows exactly everything I tell him.
1: Yeah, well, he more likely understands a couple of things, like lay down or fetch or heel or something like that, but that's about all.
3: Oh, he knows everything, Lum. Facts is, I think he knows he's going to be drafted, too.
1: What makes you think that?
3: Well, 'cause he was hanging around the kitchen door there when Charlie was telling us that stuff. That Charlie never had sense enough to keep his voice down low. Right after lunch, why, old Blue went out there near the barn, just sulked. Wouldn't hardly even talk to me.
1: Talk to you?
3: Yeah, well, look at me. He don't exactly say, how are you, Abner, or something like that. He don't talk that way, but he whines. I know what he's saying, Mom. Yes, sir. He knows about this, too. I know he does. I tried to get his mind off on some other subject, but he just stared off into space.
1: Into space, huh?
3: Yeah. Then picked up his baseball mitt and walked off across the field there.
1: Picked up his baseball mitt?
3: Yeah, yeah.
1: Are you trying to tell me that old Blue plays baseball?
3: Well, no, he don't actually play the game. Or leastways, I never have seen him in a game, but I believe he had in mind taking it up at one time, for he brung this old baseball mitt home. All I've ever saw him do is just chew on it, though. He just loves that old mitt. I don't know where he got it. He drug it home one day and been chewing on it ever since.
1: Oh, well, that's about all he's good for, too, near as I can see, just chewing on the thing. Can't do that very good with them teeth.
3: No, no, he gums it around, though. Dog, as I bound you home right now, starting to settle up his affair.
1: Settle up his affair?
3: Why, sure, that's what all the fellas are supposed to do. It goes into the army. Don't you recollect? Poor Mousy went in. Why, he spent 3 days trying to figure out what his private affairs was so he could settle them up.
1: Yeah, but that don't apply to dogs, Abner. They ain't got no private affairs.
3: Why, they do too, Lum. They're just like humans. Only they're dogs.
1: Yeah, but dogs don't go around like humans settling up. Wait a minute. There comes Cedric.
3: Now, pull
1: yourself together. You don't want Cedric seeing you looking this way.
3: Well, I ain't trying to look this way. Of course, old Blue don't owe no debts that I know of around town.
12: Wonderful. Howdy, Mr. Lum. Howdy, Mr. Abner.
3: Howdy, Cedric.
1: Come on in, Cedric.
3: Yeah, come in, Cedric.
12: Boy, I just got some good news for myself. Boy.
3: Well, I'm glad to know that somebody's got some good news.
12: I just now went out on my back porch over at home there, and guess what I found there?
3: I don't know.
12: Found my baseball mitt.
3: Your baseball mitt?
12: Yes, Mom. One somebody stole from me a few months ago and sort of chewed up, but boy, am I glad they brung it back.
3: I dog as long, that proves it. Old Blue knows that he's going to be drafted. And he's settling up his affair. That's what he's doing, taking that baseball mitt back home. Poor old Blue. Poor old feller.

0: Lum and Abner, starring Chester Locke and Norris Goff, and originally broadcast back on July 19th of 1943. Hey, I'm Greg Bell, and we heard an offering earlier of the popular 1950s comedy Armist Brooks. And among Eve Arden's co-stars was Jane Morgan, playing Connie's landlady, Mrs. Davis. My question this time about Morgan. While she spent her entire lengthy showbiz career in the U.S., she was not American-born. Can you name the country of her origin? I'll let the answer then wrap up when radio was right after this.
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3: 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Visa's Mark Nelson, head of consumer payment products, says Visa recently announced 7 new and exciting technologies. Mark shared a couple with me here.
4: But we've introduced a flexible credential whereby a single card can be what you want it to be depending on the transaction type. 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And it's a way in which the consumers can have a little bit more control over who they share their data with.
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5: Welcome back. Earlier, we featured Jane Morgan as landlady Mrs. Davis on the comedy series Armis Brooks. And I mentioned although she spent her lengthy showbiz career in the U.S., she was not American-born. Jane Morgan was actually born in England to Welsh parents back in 1880. Within a year, though, they relocated to the U.S., and she grew up in Boston, Massachusetts, and was already in her late 60s by the time she started playing Mrs. Davis on both radio and television. I'm Greg Bell, and we're done, but hey, remember to visit us at the website, whenradiowas.com. Until next time. I bid you farewell.
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7: From ABC News, I'm Dave Packer. Information emerging over the weekend that 5 Americans, including U.S. troops, says a U.S. official, were injured in an Iranian missile attack at a U.S. base in Kuwait on Wednesday. They were since been returned to duty. This comes as President Trump weighs a deal with Iran to open the

0: Ordering his troops to advance, but Iran insisting that Israel cease fire as part of any broader deal with the U.S.
1: After a very challenging recovery at the site of a blast at a paper mill in Washington State, County Coroner Dana Tucker announcing,
2: "Our office has recovered and identified all 9 missing individuals."
1: Recovered from inside the collapsed tank containing a powerful chemical. But there was better news in Laos. 4 of the 6 remaining miners trapped in a cave were able to get out by themselves on Saturday.
3: Cries of joy as they embrace rescuers and collapse onto the ground.
4: "These guys have decided they didn't want to stay in the cave any longer."
3: I spoke with Josh Richards, one of the rescue divers. He had been moments away from entering the cave.
4: "These guys have literally just crawled themselves out 300 meters through a horrendously tight cave."
3: Those men perhaps sensing a make or break moment as water levels fall, seeing an opportunity to get out and taking it.
1: The driver in Friday's deadly bus crash along I-95 south of Washington, D.C., charged with 2 counts of involuntary manslaughter. 5 people confirmed dead, including 2 children, and more than 40 reported injured. You're listening to ABC News.
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5: These statements have not been evaluated by the FDA. This product is not intended to diagnose, treat, cure, or prevent any disease.
1: Another sonic boom was heard overhead, this one in New England. It's the second time Americans reported hearing a loud boom in just days.
9: The U.S. Geological Survey now saying this was a sonic boom, possibly caused by a suspected meteor that may have exploded high above the Massachusetts coast. It comes just days after another mysterious boom shook parts of South Carolina. Officials said that sound was also consistent with a sonic boom, not an earthquake.
1: ABC's Olivia Rubin. An update on the American missionary doctor that was treating people in Central Africa before he was diagnosed with Ebola.
10: A colleague says that the infected American doctor, Peter Stafford, is, quote, doing really well, but remains weak as he undergoes treatment in Berlin. U.S. officials now setting up a special medical facility at a base in central Kenya, which would be used to potentially care for Americans who are at high risk of exposure to the virus. But a Kenyan judge is putting that on hold for now. All of this is unfolding as the U.S. prepares to host the World Cup in less than 2 weeks.
1: ABC's Marcus Moore. The lead prosecutor in former FBI Director James Comey's seashell case is withdrawn from the case. Matthew Petracca was the lone prosecutor assigned to the case when it was unsealed late last month. It stems from Comey's social media post depicting seashells, with the Justice Department claiming that amounted to a threat against President Trump. Comey's attorneys intend to push to have the case dismissed before it can go to trial. The DOJ didn't include any explanation for the move in the high-profile case. Dave Packer, ABC News.
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4: I'm Greg Bell, and we open in the Wild West, and then soap opera time, as we make our weekly visit to Valley Springs for Mary Foster, the editor's daughter. Right now, though, we head to Dodge City, Kansas. In addition to William Conrad, you'll hear Parley Bearish Chester, Georgia Ellis's Miss Kitty, and Howard McNair's Doc, with Michael Ann Barrett, John McGovern, John Daner, Joseph Kearns, and Nestor Paiva, in the Gunsmoke episode Wild West, from July 18th of 1953.
5: Around Dodge City and in the territory on West, there's just one way to handle the killers and the spoilers, and that's with a U.S. Marshal and the smell of gun smoke.

Gunsmoke, starring William Conrad. A transcribed story of the violence that moved west with young America. The story of a man who moved with it. Matt Dillon, United States Marshal.

0: I'd been up north for a few days. On the way back, I camped on the Pawnee River about 30 miles from Dodge, planning to ride on the next morning. During the night, however, my horse twisted his knee somehow, and it was going to be slower traveling than I'd figured. So I started out before dawn. It was just breaking day when I heard a rifle shot up ahead. A half hour later, I spotted a fallen horse and the figure of a man crouched by its head. And as I came closer, however, the figure stood up, and I saw it wasn't a man at all, but a small boy. He held a rifle in his hand.
1: That's far enough, mister.
0: I'm a friend, son. Put down your rifle.
1: Hey, you sound like... Yeah, it's Marshal Dillon.
0: That's right. Who are you?
1: Oh, gee, I'm glad to see you, Marshal.
0: Now, you look familiar. We must have met somewhere.
1: I'm Yorkie Kelly.
0: Oh, sure, I remember now. That camp on the Arkansas.
1: That's right.
0: Oh, what happened to your horse, Yorkie?
1: Busted his leg. I shot him just a little while ago. And I've been crying, Marshal. That's why I couldn't see you good.
0: I don't know. Every man loses his horse once in a while, Yorkie.
1: It ain't the horse so much, Marshal. It's my pa.
0: Your pa? Oh, where's he?
1: They rode off with him, Marshal. Right that way. You gotta go after him. Please, Marshal, please. Something will happen if you don't.
0: Now, wait a minute, Yorkie. Take it easy. Just tell me what happened. Who rode off with your paw?
1: I don't know, Marshal. It was dark. I couldn't tell.
0: Well, let's sit down here. Come on.
1: Okay.
0: Now, take your time and tell me the whole story, huh?
1: I was out hunting last night, Marshal. I sneaked off to shoot some coyotes.
0: Yeah?
1: And then I heard a lot of horses coming, so I hid and watched them. Those were our horses, Marshal. And two men were driving them. They stole them. I know they did.
0: Well, what about your pa?
1: He was with them. They stole him, too.
0: Well, how do you know?
1: It was dark, but I could tell. The way he was riding, he had his feet tied under his horse's belly. That's why.
0: Go on.
1: Well, I followed him till my horse went down. He busted his leg in a prairie dog hole. So I unsaddled him and then I shot him.
0: Where do you live, Yorkie?
1: Over there, about 5 miles.
0: All right. My horse is lame, but I'll get you home on him. Go get your saddle.
1: But what about my pa? Ain't you gonna go after him?
0: I'll find him, but I gotta have a fresh horse. All right, hand me your saddle. Now get up behind me. That's it. You think there are any horses left at your ranch, Yorkie?
1: We only had 6, and they were driving 5. Paul was on the other one.
0: We're in a spot, then. My horse will never make Dodge. He's getting worse every step.
1: I got a little Indian pony out in the pasture. Oh, but he's not big enough for you.
0: Then you'll have to do it, Yorkie. When we get there, you'll catch your pony and you'll ride into Dodge.
1: What'll I do there, Marshal?
0: Go to the jail and tell Chester I sent you. You can leave your pony there and ride back with him. Tell him to bring some extra horses. We'll need them.
1: We'll be just like a posse, won't we?
0: Sure. And don't worry about your paw. We'll find him.
1: We got to. You tell Hattie where I've gone, will you, Marshal?
0: Hattie?
1: Hattie ain't my real ma. My real ma, she's dead.
0: Oh, I'm sorry to hear that.
1: Hattie's awful pretty, but I don't like her much.
0: Well, I hope you don't tell her that, Yorkie.
1: She ain't as old as Pa, but she's awful old.
0: Oh?
1: She must be 30 anyway.
0: I see. Well, how old's your Pa?
1: 65, but he's tough. You know, Marshal, I don't think Hattie's any good for a ranch.
0: Why is that?
1: Oh, I don't know. I just don't think she is. You'll see.
0: Yeah.
1: I'll ride real hard for Dodge, Marshal. We'll be tracking my paw before you know it.
0: Sure we will, Yorkie. When we got to the pasture, I helped Yorkie catch his pony and got him started for Dodge. Then I rode on into the ranch, put my horse in the corral, and walked up to the house. Hattie came to the door. She was young, all right, and pretty. But she looked more like she belonged in a dance hall than on a ranch.
2: What do you want?
0: My name's Matt Dillon, ma'am. I'm from Dodge, U.S. Marshal.
2: Marshal Dillon?
0: I heard about Mr. Kelly from Yorkie. I ran into him out on the prairie.
2: Where is Yorkie?
0: Oh, he's gone to Dodge for some fresh horses, ma'am. He'll be back by evening, and then we'll get started.
2: Get started?
0: Now, don't you worry any. We'll find him, all right.
2: What did Yorkie tell you, Marshal?
0: Well, last night he saw the men who stole your horses and took Mr. Kelly.
2: Where did he see him?
0: He was out hunting, he told me, and he saw him ride by.
2: So that's where he was. Darn little scoundrel. He's always running off like that.
0: I don't understand, ma'am.
2: Well, that boy's got the wildest imagination.
0: What do you mean?
2: There's no trouble, Marshal. Kelly went along with those men just to show him the trail, that's all. He sold him those horses.
0: Oh?
2: Why, sure. Crazy Yorkie, always stirring things up. I'm going to hide him good when he gets home.
0: Yeah. Then you expect Mr. Kelly back soon, is that right?
2: Sure. He'll be back.
0: When, did he say?
2: Today, I suppose.
0: Who were the men he rode off with?
2: Well, I don't know their names. That's Kelly's business. I don't interfere. Come on inside, Marshal. I've got a pot of coffee on the stove. I expect you could use some.
0: We had coffee, and she insisted that I call her Hattie, and we talked for quite a while. It seemed she'd worked in a dance hall all right over in Abilene. Then old Kelly came along a few months ago and offered her a home and respectability. And she jumped at it. According to her, Yorkie was the biggest problem she had, aside from the fact that living on the prairie wasn't exactly her idea of a good time.
2: Oh, I'm sick of it, Marshal. Nothing but work and wind and dust and that awful kid.
0: Are you planning to stick it out?
2: Oh, sure, I'll stick it out. Sure, I will.
0: You'll get used to it in time.
2: Tell me, Marshal, how's Dodge these days? Pretty lively?
0: It was when I left.
2: You know, I was planning to move to Dodge once, before Kelly came along. I kind of wish I had. Now.
0: One town's pretty much like another, Hattie.
2: Yeah. But the men are different.
0: Maybe.
2: I'd have got along real fine in Dodge. Wouldn't I, Marshal?
0: Sure. Why not?
2: More coffee?
0: No, thanks.
2: It'll be night before anybody gets back here, Marshal.
0: Yeah, I suppose it will.
2: You sure you don't want any more coffee?
0: No, thank you. I think I'll go see what I can do for my horse. He's pretty lame. I'll see you later.
2: I'll be here, Marshal.
0: I spent the day out by the corral doctoring my horse and taking it easy. It was after dark when Chester and Yorkie rode in, leading three extra horses. But I still didn't know whether we were going to need them or not. I told Chester how things stood while Yorkie was watering the animals, and then we all walked up to the house. I explained to Yorkie that we'd have to wait for morning in any case. Hattie was weeping on the porch.
2: Well, Yorkie, you ought to be real proud of yourself this time.
1: We're going after Pa in the morning, Hattie. Can't track him at night. At least that's what the Marshal says.
0: That's right, Yorkie.
2: Now don't tell me you're going to make a fool of yourself, Marshal.
0: Well, I hope not. Oh, excuse me. This is Chester Proudfoot, Miss Kelly.
3: How you do, ma'am?
1: Yorkie, I could whip you.
0: Now, wait a minute, Miss Kelly. He's done no harm. Your husband isn't back yet, and if he doesn't come in tonight, maybe we better go look for him.
1: How can he come home when they got him all tied up? Stole our horses, too.
2: That's a lie, Yorkie. Those men bought our horses, and your father just rode out to show them the trail.
1: Why are you saying that? You know Pa wouldn't sell our horses.
2: Don't you talk back to me. You shut up, that's all.
1: I won't shut up. You ain't my mom. You can't...
0: Now, Yorkie, now, you take it easy. We'll find your pa. I promise you that.
1: Well, okay, Marshal. But you find him.
0: We will.
2: Well, Marshal, I figured you'd all be back here, so I'd fix some supper.
3: Well, say, now, that's mighty kind of you, ma'am. I'm awful hungry.
2: And the Marshal also missed his dinner. Come on inside and we'll eat.
1: Well, I'm going around back and wash, Marshal. You don't have to if you don't want to, though.
0: Okay, Yorkie, we'll be along. Chester.
3: Yes, sir?
0: I don't think old Kelly's coming back tonight. We'll be riding after him in the morning.
3: Yes, sir.

0: It sure is a lot cooler now the sun's down.
1: I don't know when I rode so much in 2 days. Dodge yesterday and clear out here today. I must have covered 1,000 miles.
2: Well, maybe you'll learn to ride you keep this up, Yorkie.
1: Oh, now, Marshal Dillon.
2: Now, wait a minute.
1: Huh? What's the matter?
2: Now, here they are. The trucks go off this way.
0: They got a whole day's start on us. We can't follow them at night.
1: We'll find them. We got to.
2: Hey, look up ahead there.
0: Where? Oh, it's a man. And he's afoot.
2: Yeah, come on.
1: It's Pa! It's Pa! Hey, Pa! Pa! Pa, you all right? We found you. Me and the Marshal and Chester, we found you.
3: Yorkie, boy.
2: Get him some water, Chester. He's about played out.
3: Yes,
2: sir. Sit down, Mr. Kelly. Chester's getting you some water.
3: Here it is. Oh, thank you. I needed that. They didn't give me any water.
2: Where are they, Mr. Kelly?
3: They've gone. Camped near here all day. Then they left me. So as I'd die out here. Looked like I got lost and starved. Oh, they had it all planned.
1: I knew it, Pa. I saw you with them and the horses. I knew it.
2: Have you eaten anything?
3: No, Marshal. They didn't feed me either. Wanted me weak so as I couldn't walk far when they left me.
2: Chester. You got the jerky.
3: Yes, sir. I'm old. Wouldn't have lasted very long. It was a good trick, blast them.
2: You mean they were going to leave you out here to starve just so they could run off with your horses?
3: No, it's more than that, Marshal. I'll have another drop of this water. One of them, a fella called Webb Cutter, he's going to run off with my wife, Hattie, as soon as they sell the ranch he is. Hattie had owned the ranch with me dead.
2: Oh.
1: I never did like her nohow.
0: Here, Mr. Kelly, chew on some of this.
3: Oh.
0: And I got some hard biscuits, too, if you want to soak them in the water.
3: Thanks. I'll be all right once I get something in there.
1: Pa's old, but he's awful tough. Ain't you, Pa?
3: Yeah. An awful fool, too, Yorkie.
1: Oh, that's all right, Pa. We're better off alone, you and me, anyway.
2: Who was the other man, Mr. Kelly?
3: Rourke, he called himself. Friend of Cutter's. He's going to get his share of the money off the sale of the ranch.
2: Did you know these men before?
3: No. Hattie knew them back in Abilene. So they said. They had it all figured out before we got married. Oh, Marshal, there's nothing worse than an old fool.
2: Well, you aren't the first man to be fooled by a pretty woman, Mr. Kelly.
3: I was lonely, that's all. And I thought Yorkie ought to have a mother. Sure picked a good one.
1: Just you and me, Pa. We don't need no woman around.
3: Well, there ain't gonna be one long, that's sure.
2: Look, Mr. Kelly, what did they do with your horses? They gonna drive them back to the ranch?
3: That's what they said. Only thing that bothered him was Yorkie here. They weren't sure he was asleep. But Hattie said she'd take care of him.
1: I sure fooled him, didn't I, Marshal?
2: Yeah, you sure did, Yorkie. But if they're headed back to the ranch, Hattie will tell them we're on their trail and they'll all run off. I gotta stop them.
0: They got a couple of hours start on us, Mr. Dillon.
2: Yeah, I know, but those horses they're driving will slow them a little. Chester, you stay here. You can ride in tomorrow when Mr. Kelly gets his strength back. I'm going to take the horse Yorkie was riding and a fresh one.
1: I'll go with you, Marshal. I'll fight him.
2: No, Yorkie. You've done your part. You stay here with your paw.
3: Yeah, I'm the one that ought to go, Marshal, but I just ain't up with that kind of ride.
2: That's all right, Mr. Kelly. You take it easy and come on back when you can. I'll see you at the ranch.
0: Mr. Dillon, you...
2: You wouldn't have an extra horse, Chester, and you'd need it.
0: Yes, sir, that's true. Well, good luck.
2: Thanks.

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0: One thing in my favor was that Cutter and Rourke weren't riding as hard as I was. They didn't know there was any special hurry. I changed mounts every few miles, but along toward the end, one of the horses began to sull, and finally I had to leave him. It was just before daybreak when I came to the ranch. There were no lights on in the house, so I figured I'd beaten them after all. There was a room for my horse in the hay shed, and I put him in there and closed the door. Then I walked up to the house, hid behind a rain barrel near the porch, and waited. It was a half hour before they rode in. They put their horses in the corral and then came up to the house.
1: Take it easy, Cutter. She's awake. She's lighting a lamp back there.
2: What's she need a lamp for? It'll be daylight in a minute.
1: She's your woman. Why don't you ask her?
2: She's my woman, and you remember it, Rourke. I seen you looking at her the other night.
1: One woman's just like another to me. They're all the same. They're all poison.
2: For you, Hattie's poison, all right. I'm telling you, Rourke.
1: But she's pretty. That's more than I can say for most.
2: You forget she's pretty.
1: Okay. There's something else about her I like.
2: What do you?
1: Well, I've been thinking when she sells this ranch, she gets a third, you get a third, I get a third.
2: That's right.
1: But whoever gets Hattie sort of gets two-thirds, don't it?
2: You try that, Rourke, and I'll kill you.
1: I'm just joshing you. You really going to marry her, Cutter?
2: I told her I was, didn't I?
1: I didn't ask you what you told her.
2: Shut up. Here she comes.
3: Hello, Webb. Rourke.
2: What are you all locked up for? Old man Kelly ain't gonna come sneaking home.
3: Come on inside. Hurry up.
2: What's
3: we haven't got much time.
2: What's the matter with you, Hattie? You're all upset.
3: You'll be all upset, too, when you hear what I've got to
2: tell. You mean that Marshal Dillon from Dodge?
3: It's just what I mean. And he's got another man with him. A Chester something or other.
4: Well, I'll be... This fixes everything.
2: Why didn't you take care of that bratty kid like I told you?
3: He sneaked off to go hunting. He wasn't even here. So how could I help him?
2: And he ran smack into the marshal. Now we've really got our heads in a noose. Suppose the old man's dead when they find him.
1: Well, if he's dead, he can't talk, can he?
2: Oh, it's worse if he's alive. Blast you, Hattie. Can't you do anything right?
3: You're blaming me?
2: Who would I blame? I didn't put that marshal on our trail.
1: It don't matter now who did. What are we going to do?
3: We're going to have to get out of here fast. I'm all ready to go just as soon as I get a riding skirt on.
2: Wait. You ain't going nowhere.
3: What?
2: You heard me. We can't be dragging a woman around. You'd wear out in no time.
1: Now you're making sense, Cutter. We'd never get away with her holding us back.
3: So you're going to leave me here, are you? You're going to let me face those people? You know I'll go to jail, don't you?
2: Oh, they won't do nothing to you. Tell them you got misled or something. They always go easy on women.
3: You're going to run out on me.
2: Oh, now, Hattie, you'd be better off here. They'll let you go, and you can get on back to Abilene. And I'll come by as soon as they forget about all this.
1: Oh, come on, Cutter, we're wasting time. They could be here any minute now.
3: You cowards. You dirty, rotten cowards.
2: Now, Hattie.
3: Who is your mother,
2: that's
3: mister?
2: That's enough, Hattie.
3: I hate you. Go on, get out, both of you. I wouldn't have either one of you.
2: Either one of us?
3: You didn't think I cared, did you? I'd have made one of you shoot the other before I was through. Pies don't cut three ways, mister.
1: Now we all know, Cutter. What'd I tell you?
2: All right. There, that'll hold you.
3: You hit me.
2: Come on, Rourke, let's go.
3: Dirty dog!
1: Ah, forget it, Hattie. Maybe I'll get dabbling sometime. So long.
3: I'll fix you.
2: I should have known about you.
1: You gonna talk all day? Come on.
2: All right, get your hands up, both of you. Get them up in the air. And don't try anything.
5: Hello, Marshal.
2: You touch that gun and I'll kill you.
1: While you're killing him, what do you think I'll be doing, Marshal?
2: Don't try it. Either of you.
5: Hanging's bad, Marshal. I ain't going to hang.
2: You don't have to hang. Kelly isn't dead. We found him in time.
5: I don't believe you, Marshal. I think you've been here quite along. You ain't even seen Kelly.
1: Yeah. You just want to see his hang.
2: I'm telling you the truth.
5: Oh, no. Lawmen don't tell the truth. Not to fellas like us, anyway. Do they, Rourke?
1: No, I don't believe they do.
5: Well, he can't kill us both, Rourke. We'll draw at the same time.
0: I'm telling you, don't try it.
1: Why not, Marshal? Let's kill him, Cutter. No!
3: We killed him. We killed them both.
0: Now, give me the gun, Hattie. I said, give it to me.
3: Take it.
0: You shot Cutter, Hattie. Why did you do it?
3: I don't know, Marshal.
0: Did you do it to help me? Or because he was running out on you?
3: He's dead. What difference does it make?
0: It could be murder, Hattie.
3: You'll have to decide that, Marshal.
0: Yeah. Cutter might have killed me.
3: He might have. Well?
0: Go back in the house. You can wait in there.
3: Now they're both dead.
0: Do you care?
3: No. No, I don't care. What's going to happen to me, Marshal?
0: I don't know. I think I'll let Mr. Kelly decide that.
3: Where is he?
0: He'll be here tonight, probably. He's with Yorkie and Chester.
3: Marshal, will I go to jail?
0: I don't know, Hattie. Depends on Kelly.
3: He's a nice old man. He wouldn't hurt anybody. I'm sorry I got into all this. I wish I hadn't.

0: Marshal Dillon?
1: Yeah?
0: I just had a long talk with Hattie, Marshal.
1: Well?
0: She tried to kill me, you know. She had a hand in it.
1: She'll go to jail for it if you prosecute her.
0: I know. But, Marshal, I can't send anyone to jail. Not a woman. If she was a man, I'd shoot her, but...
1: What do you want to do, Mr. Kelly?
0: Yeah, I'll get her things and drive her to town, Marshal. I'll give her some money. And then Yorkie and I'll come back here. Yorkie will just have to grow up without a mother. And about me, it don't matter none.
1: All right, Mr. Kelly. I guess I wouldn't want to see her in jail either. We need women out here. Good or bad. We need them.

Gunsmoke, transcribed under the direction of Norman McDonald, stars William Conrad as Matt Dillon, U.S. Marshal. Tonight's story was specially written for Gunsmoke by John Meston, with music composed and conducted by Rex Corey. Featured in the cast were Michael Ann Barrett, John McGovern, Joseph Kearns, John Daner, and Nestor Paiva. Harley Bear is Chester. 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

0: Wild West, an episode of Gunsmoke from July 18th of 1953. 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I'm Greg Bell, and next on Win Radio was our weekly visit with Mary Foster, the editor's daughter, right after we take this break.
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10: Kroger Bread, the brand new bread with a twist, brings you Mary Foster, the editor's daughter, transcribed. Now, Mary Foster, the editor's daughter. As we look in on Mary Foster, she has just congratulated Jerry Dalton on her forthcoming marriage to George Peters. Jerry then burst into tears and told Mary she was miserably unhappy. Let's listen as Mary tries to comfort her, saying,
11: "Why are you unhappy, Jerry?"
12: "I didn't mean to say that, Mary. It just came out. Please forget it."
11: "Well, it's none of my business, of course, dear, but I just want to help you if I can. Or is it that you're just overtired, Jerry?"
12: "Yes, that's it. I am tired, dreadfully tired. I'm sorry, Mary. I didn't mean to give way like that, break down."
11: "Oh, well, my gosh, we all break down at times. We wouldn't be normal if we didn't. Of course, the uncertainty of George's going away and having to rearrange your plans, it's all very nerve-wracking and upsetting."
12: "I'm all right now. You're right. It's this business of rearrangement of plans. Everything all my life has been that same way. I'm sorry."
11: "Oh, don't apologize, dear. I understand. Sometimes it's very hard to make these decisions. But once they're made, anyone feels a lot better. Look, why don't you and I go out and take a walk, Jerry? It's a lovely night out, and I think it would do you good to get some fresh air."
12: "I think I won't, if you don't mind. I don't seem to have the necessary energy."
11: Well, that's all right, dear. Perhaps it would be better for you to stay in. You have your letters to write, too. I'll go along now so that you can finish them.
12: I know I've been a very poor hostess tonight, Mary, but I hope you'll overlook it.
11: Of course I will. Don't you give it another thought. Oh, and one thing more. Dad and I'll be delighted to have Pete stay with us until you and George get settled in New York. Not to mention how happy Jimmy will be about it. He thinks Pete's just about perfect.
12: You're very kind, Mary, and I think I'd like to accept your invitation. Would be a help.
11: Fine. We'll count on having him then. And if there's any other way that we can help you, just let me know, hmm? Well, good night, dear.
12: Good night, Mary. Thanks ever so
13: much. Well, say, you didn't stay over to Amelia's very long, child. Didn't expect you home for another hour, at least.
11: Well, I thought I'd stayed over there for quite a while, Dad, but and it wasn't very long, was it? Well, first of all, we're going to have a small guest here with us for a week or so.
13: Who do you mean?
11: Peter Dalton.
13: Oh, good. Good stuff. Fine youngster, Pete is. Well, I suppose that means that Jerry's going to New York without him, eh?
11: Yes, she is. And second, Dad, I saw a very interesting study in contrast this evening. Perhaps I shouldn't say interesting in view of the fact that I'd rather not have seen the second example, but anyway, Amelia and Jerry reacted about as differently to their approaching weddings as any two women could have reacted.
13: Oh, how so?
11: Well, Amelia's in the seventh heaven of delight, darling. Literally, she is. All she can think about or talk about is Tom Daggett. I wish you could have seen her. She just sat in that rocking chair of hers and rocked and talked and talked and rocked, all the while with that broad smile of hers. And her eyes shining just like bright stars.
13: Oh, yes, of course. I don't doubt that a mite. I can just see her. This must be a mighty big occasion for Amelia.
11: It's just about the biggest thing that ever happened. Talk? My golly, I thought she talked my head off.
13: Yeah, she will if you give her a chance. Did she give you any idea when she's going to marry Tom?
11: Oh, 6 weeks or so. She said at first she decided they'd be married in about a month. Then she reconsidered to give Tom time to get over being scared.
13: Yeah,
11: Isn't that priceless?
13: Well, sounds just like a thing is, though, Tom, he's going to be just as scared in 6 weeks as he'll be in a month. Maybe more so. She better not give him too much time to think it over. Else he might... What's that word Amelia uses?
11: Escape.
13: Yeah, that's it. He might escape.
11: She certainly is a rare person. But then I went to Jerry's room to congratulate her, and there was just all the difference in the world there.
13: Yeah.
11: At first, she was very calm and unruffled, too much so. I knew instantly something was wrong. And then all of a sudden, she broke down and cried her heart out.
13: Well, you know, women sometimes do cry over the matter of getting married. They cry for happiness, don't they?
11: She wasn't crying because she was happy. It was quite the opposite.
13: What makes you think so?
11: Oh, I know, Dad. It was very evident. I'm afraid it's going to be a great mistake for her to marry George. She's not in love with him, Dad.
13: She ain't. Well, I had an idea she was pretty fond of George.
11: Oh, yes, she's fond of him. Of course, there's no question about that. But it ends right there. She's not in love with him, though. She can't very well be where she's in love with someone else.
13: You said something about that before you went over there. You mentioned Doc Nelson.
11: Yes.
13: Did Jerry say that she was smitten with Doc?
11: No, of course she didn't say so, Dad. She wouldn't say that to me for anything in the world. But she is, nevertheless.
13: Well, then, by gracious, somebody ought to tell her that she ain't doing the right thing to marry George. Somebody ought to tell George about it, too.
11: Now, just a minute, dear. Don't you get mixed up in this matter. Remember what happened when you tried to help Amelia and Tom Daggett. They both turned on you.
13: Well, I know it. Oh, I suppose the best thing for me to do is to keep out of all such things.
11: If you want to keep any friends, it is.
13: Yeah, but look here. George Peters is a mighty fine boy, and he's a mighty close friend of ours, Mary. Are we going to sit idly by and let Jerry go ahead and marry him when she ain't smitten with him?
11: There's not much else we can do, Dad.
13: Well, all I can say is that I never figured that Jerry was a deceitful sort of a girl. It's hard for me to believe that now.
11: She isn't deceitful.
13: I don't know what else you could call it. Where she's going to go ahead and marry George, not caring for him, where he thinks she does. Well,
11: I have no doubt that Jerry's being very honest about it. She's probably told George that she's not thoroughly in love with him.
13: Oh, thoroughly. Either she is or else she ain't. Can't be a matter of degree.
11: Perhaps it can be in Jerry's case. At least I wouldn't say that it can't be.
13: Now, see here, child. Could you be partly smitten with one feller and partly smitten with another one at the same time?
11: I'm talking about Jerry, Dad. And as I said, I've no doubt that she's been and is being very honest with George.
13: Does he know that she cares for Doc Nelson?
11: Oh, probably not. She'd be very foolish to tell him that. It isn't necessary, just so long as she explains exactly how she feels about George. That's the main thing.
13: She'd tell him the whole story if she's absolutely honest.
11: Now, darling, I'm not here to argue with you about it. That's not going to help matters. It's merely a matter of opinion anyway. But I believe Jerry's going to marry George because she thinks she can eventually be very happy with him.
13: It's a curious situation. I can't say I like it. Not a mite.
11: Well, now, don't you get mixed up in it, though, whatever you do. I think I'll go upstairs and see how the baby's getting along now. I'll be right down.
14: 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We'll be...
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13: There's no way to figure women out. No way at all, I declare.
31: Anybody home?
13: Yes, sir, there is. Come on in, Doc.
31: You stand a little company for a few minutes, Henry?
13: Be honored, Doc. Absolutely. Have a chair.
31: Yeah, thanks. Oh, it's nice to sit down for a change. I've really been on the go all day, and I couldn't think of a nicer place to relax than right here in this room with excellent company.
13: Good. I'm glad you dropped in, Doc. Things going all right for you, apart from being so busy?
31: Oh, fairly well, Henry. Of course, now I've got to look around and find somebody to take Jerry Dalton's place. You've probably heard she's leaving.
13: Yeah, she's going to New York to marry George.
31: Yes, I approve of that most heartily. Jerry's a mighty grand girl, and George is one in a million. They should be perfectly suited to each other. But it's really going to be a job to replace Jerry.
13: I wouldn't wonder. So, you think they're suited to each other, do you?
31: Ideally.
13: Glad to hear you say that.
31: Why? Don't you?
13: No, I can't truthfully say I do, Doc. Not under the circumstances. Under any other circumstances, I should definitely say that they were.
31: What do you mean, under any other circumstances?
13: Well, Doc, it's this way. Now, I concede you right off the bat that I'm an old-fashioned cuss in a good many ways. and I don't hold with a lot of this modern thinking. But regardless, I figure that I'm right more often than not.
0: There's nothing wrong with being old-fashioned.
13: Well, maybe not. At least to me, there ain't. But this modern school of thinking, it seems to hold that, for example, it's all right and honest for a girl to be awful smitten with one fella and still go right ahead and marry another one.
0: Yes, I know in some cases that holds true, Henry.
13: But I swear I can't go along with it, Doc. Not even a little bit of the way. If a woman ain't thoroughly, absolutely, and completely in love with a fella, to my way of thinking, she ain't got any right to go ahead and marry him.
0: Don't you think a statement like that, Henry, is based pretty much upon, well, shall we say, male vanity?
13: No, call it vanity, call it anything you want to, Doc. But the one way gives marriage an awful lot better chance for success than the other way does. You'll admit that, won't you?
0: I most certainly will.
13: All right. Now, that's the basis on which I'm speaking.
0: All well and good, but just how does that apply to Jerry and George?
13: Because I'm given to understand that she ain't in love with George. Not near so much as she is with somebody else.
0: Well, that would be a rather unfortunate situation, but I'm sure you've been misinformed about that, Henry. She's always spoken about George to me in very glowing terms. I think she must be in love with him.
13: As they say in the newspapers sometimes, my information comes from a very reliable source, Doc.
0: Well, of course, in that case...
13: It came from Mary.
0: Oh, but where did Mary get that idea?
13: I ain't prepared to go into that, Doc. Not just yet, anyway. But I am prepared to say that when Mary makes such a statement as that, she most generally knows exactly what she's talking about.
0: She might be wrong in this instance.
13: She might be, yes, but I doubt it. Which brings up the point, hadn't we ought to do something about it?
0: Well, I don't think so, Henry. Certainly I don't want to mix into anyone else's affairs, and I doubt that you do.
13: No, I don't. Definitely not. But I hate like blazes to see them two youngsters go ahead and get married and make a mistake by so doing.
0: Well, tell me this. Who else is Jerry supposed to be in love with?
13: Well, I ain't prepared to say as to that either, Doc. But here's what I'm coming at. Seems to me that you're in a better position to find out from Jerry than anybody else. Where she works over there in your office. She still is working there, ain't she?
0: Yes, she finishes at the end of this week.
13: Well, then why...
0: You mean for me to ask her directly if she thinks she's being fair to marry George?
13: Something like that.
0: No, I don't think so, Henry. I don't think I'll ask her anything of the kind. However, I'll reserve decision. Perhaps tomorrow I'll think differently about it.
1: What will happen if Bill Nelson asks Jerry about her marriage to George Peters? We'll hear more about this tomorrow. Now, in a moment, Henry Foster will bring us another of his amusing sayings. Now, Henry Foster.
13: Well, I heard one the other day I thought was pretty good. Speaking of the short-sightedness of folks, Sam Pratt said, humanity, in general, was like the fellow with the swelled head that blamed his hat instead of himself. Kind of true, that one is, ain't it? Well, see you soon. Bye.
1: Be with us again tomorrow at the same time for another dramatic transcribed chapter of Mary Foster, the Editor's Daughter.
2: From the late 1940s, that indeed, Mary Foster, the Editor's Daughter. We'll have another installment at the same time and day on your local radio station next week. I'm Greg Bell, and earlier we had an episode of Radio's Gunsmoke. And one of the cast members was Nestor Paiva. Of Portuguese descent, he was a very busy radio, television, and film performer. For example, he played a ship captain named Lucas in a 1954 3D cult classic horror picture starring Richard Carlson and Julia Adams. A further hint. It certainly served as an influence to the 2017 Best Picture winner, The Shape of Water. I'll have the answer and then wrap up When Radio Was right after this.
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11: But we've introduced a flexible credential whereby a single card can be what you want it to be depending on the transaction type. 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And it's a way in which the consumers can have a little bit more control over who they share their data with.
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2: 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Name the 1954 3D cult classic horror picture starring Richard Carlson, Julia Adams, and Nestor Paiva. 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
15: From ABC News, I'm Dave Packer. The driver in Friday's deadly bus crash just south of Washington, D.C., has been charged with 2 counts of involuntary manslaughter. That driver, 48-year-old Jing S. Dong from New York City. NTSB board member Tom Chapman was asked if the driver might not have understood the road signs or warnings.
16: We are still assessing the driver's language proficiency, and we don't have enough information at this point to have drawn any conclusions there. That's something we're looking at, but we've not drawn a conclusion independently as a result of our investigation.
15: 5 people are confirmed dead, including 2 children and more than 40 reported injured. The federal judge overseeing President Trump's lawsuit against the IRS considering reopening the case over the terms of its settlement. ABC's Selena Wang.
17: Judge Kathleen Williams ordering Trump to respond to, quote, grievous allegations that his settlement was, quote, premised on deception. Now, remember that President Trump dropped this lawsuit in exchange for the creation of what's called this anti-weaponization fund. That's $1.8 billion in taxpayer money to be given away to Trump allies who claim they were unfairly treated by the Biden Justice Department.
15: Democrats call it a slush fund. President Trump weighing a final decision about an agreement with Iran.
18: There's still no breakthrough deal with Iran, but Secretary Pete Hegseth signaling confidence.
19: Iran may not want to give up their

0: While CENTCOM saying it disabled another ship trying to breach the U.S. blockade in the Strait of Hormuz on its way to Iran. A manhunt in Carroll County, Virginia for a suspect accused of shooting two sheriff's deputies. One died. Police say the deputies were shot as they conducted a welfare check and are now searching for Michael Puckett, who they say is considered armed and extremely dangerous. You're listening to ABC News.
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0: In Laos, four of the six miners trapped in a flooded cave are now out and in good health. Josh Richardson said water pumps lowered the water in the caves enough for the men to crawl and sometimes swim out of those caves.
5: We were just about to turn the pumps off when they emerged on their own. So obviously the water level was dropped low enough that they've decided to do a bit of a roof sniff and squeeze their way out through the water. And we didn't even know they were on their way.
0: Two men remain inside. Southern Command says a U.S. airstrike on an alleged drug smuggling boat in the Eastern Pacific killed three men Saturday. A sonic sound heard over a large part of New England Saturday afternoon. It was like thunder, but different. Many Bostonians reported hearing the barrier-breaking boom. Reporter Ariel Mitropoulos with ABC affiliate WCVB spoke to someone who might know what this was.
6: Dr. John Ebel from the Weston Observatory believes that this was a meteor breaking through the lower part of the atmosphere.
7: This was probably a piece of space rock.
6: Most of the tools at the Weston Observatory that monitor earthquakes didn't pick up anything related to this, but one of their instruments did pick up the loud boom sound that we heard.
7: If it's like half a mile across, it would be like the rock that wiped out the dinosaurs about 65 million years ago.
6: He says it's not unusual for space rocks to make it through the atmosphere, but they usually burn up. This meteor still made it through, which is why so many of us heard it.
0: And it comes just days after another mysterious boom shook parts of South Carolina. Dave Packer, ABC News.
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12: I'm Greg Bell, and up first, a famed literary private eye. And then we look to the comics and make our weekly visit with Superman. Hard to imagine anyone other than Gerald Moore providing the voice of Philip Marlowe. But actually, he was not the first to voice Raymond Chandler's private eye. Movie leading man Van Heflin was starring in NBC 1947 summer series,

0: became a full-time program now over on CBS, more was cast. Joined in this one by Faye Baker, Larry Dobkin, Myra Marsh, Howard McNear, and Parley Bear. It's from March 26th of 1949.
1: When it started, it was simple, just a lawsuit for damages. But before it was over, it was far from simple, and the damages were murder, and a match that burned with a bright green flame.
2: From the pen of Raymond Chandler, outstanding author of crime fiction, comes his most famous character as CBS presents The Adventures of Philip Marlowe. Now, with Gerald Moore, starred as Philip Marlowe, we bring you tonight's exciting story, The Green Flame.
1: It had been the kind of early start, late finish, crowded in between day that had made breakfast coffee, lunch a ham sandwich on the run, and dinner nothing. So by the time it finally ended, it was pushing 9 o'clock. And I was both a little tired and a lot hungry. All of which made the feast I could imagine spread out in front of me over an emerald green tablecloth something better than good enough to eat. Blue Point oysters on a half shell, a Caesar salad, veal scallopini topped with mushrooms the size of silver dollars. Oh, I was ready for it. Yes, well, the oysters once again became a blue ashtray. The scallopini a notebook. The green cloth underneath all, my desk blotter. Hello, Marlowe speaking.
3: Dodie Whitmore, Marlowe. Ever hear of me?
1: I have. I've also heard you own half a dozen screen magazines, a local radio station, and a daily published for the motion picture industry called The Hollywood Trades. Does that cover it?
3: Not quite. Today I acquired something else. A libel suit for $100,000 that was just slapped against the trades by a has-been actor named Bradford Colby, which, Marlowe, is the reason I'm calling you.
1: Oh?
3: So drop whatever you're doing, boy, and get over here to the Whitmore Building.
1: Whitmore Building?
3: We're on El Centro near Gower, and closed. Tomorrow's Sunday, no addition.
1: Figures.
3: When the night watchman lets you in, turn left, keep walking till you get to an office numbered 116. You got that?
1: Yeah, 116. But if you don't mind, Miss Whitmore, I'd like to do something. I'd like to eat first.
3: Make it coffee and a ham sandwich at the outside and get over here fast.
1: Coffee? Look, Miss Whitmore, I'm starving.
3: Marlowe, how much do you get a day?
1: 25 in expenses. Why?
3: I'm willing to pay 125, and you keep track of the expenses. Now what do you say, boy?
1: Boy says coffee and a ham sandwich will leave him stuffed. Goodbye, Miss Whitmore.
4: Come in, Marlowe. Sit down over here, and if you smoke cigars, don't. I can't stand them. Drink?
1: No, thanks.
4: Marlowe, our A1 gossip columnist, Stanley McGrath, had this to say in today's edition of The Trade.
1: Mm-hmm.
4: The sometimes actor, Bradford Colby, won't call it quits. When refused a part by an independent producer who's short on funds, Colby offered to hawk all and come up with $20,000 if the producer would change his mind. The producer wouldn't. End of quote.
1: And beginning of noise from Colby, huh?
4: Yes, a clamor that we can only silence by proving that McGrath, what he said, is true. Which shouldn't be impossible, because Max was a thorough man and never heard of the word rumor.
1: Wait a minute. What do you mean, was a thorough man?
4: He died of a stroke, Marlowe. At 5 this morning, en route to the hospital, age 61.
1: Mm.
4: His column, as usual, arrived here yesterday afternoon in the mail. He always wrote from his home, which is a junk-filled cracker box up on North Brunton.
1: And now you're being sued by Colby for damages, huh? The late Mr. McGrath isn't around to prove what he said is true.
4: You catch. And being very unpopular with producers myself these past 30 years, Marlowe, I've no chance of any help from the one who actually turned Colby down for that part. Whoever he is.
1: All of which makes my job what?
4: Precisely this. Find Max's source of information. Come in, Larry. Larry North, Marlowe. My editor and anybody's Napoleon. Larry, meet Mr. Marlowe.
5: Now, how do you do?
1: How do you...
5: Dodie, I've just found out that old Max's only legman, a queer duck named Leonard Phipps, left town sometime yesterday for San Diego. May or may not be back by now. Where's Marlowe going to start?
1: Well, I figured...
4: At old Max's place. Larry and I have already checked there, Marlowe. 8312 North Brompton. Maybe you'll grab onto something that we overlooked. Here's the key.
1: Thanks.
4: Mac lived alone. Don't get wrapped up in his notes. They're gibberish. And remember, my lawyers are sure that we lose this case if we can't prove what Mac said was the truth.
1: Well, yeah,
4: call as soon as you get a lead, and if I'm out, Larry will be in his office next door. And Marlowe, don't waste any time. There's a lot at stake, boy. Uh-oh.
1: Dodie Whitmer had labeled a cracker box turned out to be a five-room, slightly beat-down, almost square house set back some 50 carelessly landscaped feet from a high stucco wall that said the late Mr. McGrath had lived alone and liked it. And when I entered and went to his study where I turned on a desk lamp, I saw what my client had meant by junk. There were the odds and ends that a man collects in a lifetime. On his desk, a tarnished loving cup for excellence in reporting, dated 1927. Beyond that, on the mantel, an autographed picture of Teddy Roosevelt, and next to it, a paperweight from Niagara Falls. And then an item I hadn't expected. In a shadowed corner of the room, there was somebody else. A tall, gaunt somebody else, wearing horn-rimmed glasses and papers sticking out of every pocket. He was slowly, an inch at a time, backing off from the edge of the circle of light in which I stood. I took one casual step toward the desk, and then... Nailed it!
6: Get your hands off me!
1: Why? So you can start running, Mr. Leonard Phipps?
6: How do you know my name?
1: I'm psychic. I also know you just got back from San Diego. What I don't know is what you're doing here. Now, come on! Talk fast!
6: Just let go. Leave me alone. I'll talk. I've got nothing to hide from the right party. Who are you?
1: Philip Marlowe, private detective who's working for Dodie Whitmer, a lady impatient to know which producer McGrath was talking about in that article on Colby this morning. Now, do I qualify?
6: Yes, of course. We're both after the same piece of information, Mr. Marlowe.
1: No?
6: I want to find that answer, too, and then whisper it into Dodie's ear.
1: Just to save her $100,000?
6: No. Just to get a chance to fill McGrath's shoes. And don't laugh, because I've been ghosting that column for the past month now.
1: Didn't McGrath write this morning's column himself?
6: No, he didn't. I did. But the piece on Colby was not mine. McGrath must have added that himself, the fool.
1: You don't sound like you're happy in your work, Phipps.
6: I wasn't. Mac was a tyrant. I put up with him because he promised sooner or later to let Dodie Whitmer know that I was doing his work.
1: Don't be too bitter, Phipps. Mac couldn't have known exactly when he was going to die.
6: Well, what if he
1: could? But to get back to the subject. Have you any idea where we can get a hold of something real to go on?
6: Yes. Yes, I do. Out there in the living room.
1: Oh.
6: Follow me, Marlowe. If you can, in the dark.
1: Come back here. Ow! Ooh. By the time I got to my feet, Phipps was gone. I found another lamp in the dark, turned it on, and started for the telephone. But then I stopped. In the center of the floor, where it must have fallen when the leg man made his wild break, was a wrinkled piece of paper. When I picked it up and turned it over, I was suddenly glad that Mr. Phipps had gotten away because, in his hurry to leave, he had dropped his checkoff list for Operation Bradford Colby. There were a half a dozen producers crossed off above the notation Max Place, but below that, and not yet discounted, was a name I'd never heard before, Sherry Sheldon. At that, I called Dodie Whitmer, gave her a quick rundown on what had happened with Phipps, and then tossed the name Sherry Sheldon in. She talked it over with Larry North before she answered. But when she did, I knew that finally we were all getting someplace.
3: Marlowe, this is good. Larry tells me that Sherry Sheldon is the ex-Mrs. Bradford Colby.
1: Oh?
3: And better than that, a redhead with temperament to match. That kind'll talk.
1: Mm-hmm. Any idea where this item lives?
3: Yes, a bungalow on Sherimoya. 5800.
1: 5800, huh?
3: Larry says it's a quiet, dead-end street, but not to let that throw you. Because from what he's heard about the lady herself, she's very much alive. So play it smart, boy. You're probably in the big time now. Good luck.
1: It's only a furlong plus the bungalow on Sherimoya, so when I pulled up and parked away from number 5800, I was still wondering exactly what play it smart boy meant. When the lady in question was known far and wide as a shock of red hair capping so much dynamite. But a minute later, as I walked toward the house, I labeled that thought introspection, dismissed it, and concentrated instead on an acre of tweed jacket that was unfolding out of a long, honey-colored sedan parked a little ahead of me. When it straightened up to something over 6.5 feet, slammed the car door shut and stomped inch-thick soled brogans off in a king-sized hup, I knew that this was an angry man. And in the next second, I knew that it and the thespian Bradford Colby were one and the same. When Colby got to Sherry's doorbell and jabbed at it impatiently for attention, I ducked below a hedge nearby. When the door opened and then slammed shut again, I left the hedge in favor of an on-the-bias palm tree that bowed toward milady's chamber where I could both see and hear what had to be an exciting reunion.
7: You said that you knew something that couldn't fail to intrigue me on this of all days. But now that I'm here, start intriguing, Sherry, darling.
8: All right. How's this for a starter? I want, to the penny, exactly one half of the money you're going to get from Dodie Whitmore.
7: Oh, Sherry, how droll. Now, why in the name of the great American dollar do you think I'd give you so much as a sly glance at that delightful little fund?
8: For two reasons. The first, I deserve it for putting up with both you and your abominable conceit for exactly 1 year.
7: I'll still droll, darling.
8: Go on, keep laughing, Mr. Colby. Keep laughing while I light my cigarette with one of these matches, these cute ones that burn with a green flame.
7: Where did you get those?
8: In a little known lodge out beyond Malibu called the Green Flame. Don't you remember, darling, I ran into you there one day last week when you were having lunch with a mysterious stranger whom you tried to keep me from seeing.
7: You nasty little sneak, Sherry.
8: When you were so engrossed in keeping yourself between me and your guest that you left this souvenir book of matches at the bar after you graciously lit my cigarette for me.
7: What of it? They give those matches out by the thousands.
8: That they do, but Brad, dear, they all don't have numbers penciled on the inside.
7: Numbers? What numbers are you talking about?
8: Now who's being droll?
7: What are you getting at, Sherry?
8: This. I had a call a minute before I got in touch with you from a delightful gentleman who's very interested in what I'm getting at. So here, take your stupid book of matches and get out.
7: No.
8: I don't need them anymore.
7: No, wait, Sherry, now please.
8: Brad, I am going to have exactly one half of that easy money that's coming your way. And after the gentleman I mentioned and I get together, I may want more. So don't say anything you'll be sorry for later on.
7: Oh,
8: just
7: Sherry.
8: Get out now. And don't come back until I send for you, dear Brad.
1: It was the better part of a minute before Colby the actor quit running the gamut of theatrical expressions indexed onto hate, and Colby the man stopped biting down hard on his lower lip. Then, without another word, he slammed out of his apartment, ran to his car, and started off. I waited long enough for the steam in the room to condense, and then I walked to the front door and rang the bell delicately, the way I imagined a delightful gentleman like Mr. Leonard Phipps might.
8: Yes? Can I help you?
1: I think so, Miss Sheldon. It's only a matter of a simple question. Did you give that Brad Colby story to McGrath yesterday?
8: Wait a minute. Who are you?
1: Why, Leonard Phipps, of course. I talked to you on the phone, remember?
8: Oh, yes. It was only half an hour ago, Mr. Phipps, and yet in those 30 minutes, it's surprising how your voice has gone from tenor right down to bass. Good night, sir.
1: Not so fast, baby. It's out of my shoeshine.
8: All right. Come in. I'll tell you what you want to know. I did give that story to McGrath. I did it for revenge. I hate Colby.
1: Uh-huh. And when your revenge boomeranged and the ex came out 100,000 ahead of you, you decided to cut back in. Is that it?
8: Yeah, Wait a minute. You've been listening. How else would you know all this about Brad and me?
1: Same way I know you're a liar about giving McGrath that story. You're in, honey, is strictly something different, like a book of matches that burn with a green flame, an accidental meeting at the lodge of the same name. Let's take it from there. Huh?
8: Yes, why don't you? Right outside, where both you and it belong. Good night, mister.
1: Marlowe, Philip Marlowe, Sherry. But tell me, why the hurry? Anxious to powder your nose before Mr. Phipps arrives?
8: Frankly, Philip, I'm anxious to do just about anything that doesn't involve talking to... What is this?
1: Somebody's hit. Come on. He's over there near the curb.
8: The car didn't stop, Marlowe.
1: No, and that scream sounded pretty bad.
8: Oh, he's dead, isn't he, Marlowe?
1: Yeah. That can mean only one thing to you, baby.
8: To me? Why, who is it?
1: Your late date, Sherry. One Mr. Leonard Phipps.
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1: As the red-haired, sophisticated eyes stared down at what seconds ago had been Leonard Phipps, the sound of the powerful car that had slammed the life out of him whirred into silence far down the street. All that was left of Stanley McGrath's overambitious leg man was a twisted, broken scarecrow, sprawled over the curb and half up on the sidewalk. It wasn't pretty. The sight of it cracked Sherry's self-assurance like a rock through a window pane. When she stopped pressing the knuckles of one hand against her mouth and looked at me, she was scared, clear through.
22: Mama, this horrible thing. It was an accident, wasn't it?
1: Oh, sure, sure. About as accidental as if they'd use a sledgehammer on him.
22: Oh.
1: Oh, yes. Only wish it was an accident because you're next in line and you know it. Remember, he was on his way to see you when this happened to him.
22: I don't know what you mean.
1: I mean, it's a high-priced game, baby, and they're playing for keeps. So you better level with me and fast. What's so important about those green matches?
22: I don't know.
1: You're a liar. You're going to wind up looking like Phipps here before the sun comes up.
22: No, no,
1: and tell me the truth, you little fool. Come on.
22: I am, I swear. Phipps called me because he thought I might have given McGrath that story on Brad, but I didn't.
1: And why was Phipps still interested? Why did he want to talk to you?
22: Because I told him I'd seen Brad with someone at the Green Flame last week, and that Brad was very upset when he found me there.
1: All right, who is he with?
22: I don't know.
1: That's not the impression you gave your ex-husband, beautiful.
22: I was swinging in the dark, Marlowe. Five people left the Green Flame at the same time. I couldn't tell which one had been with Brad, but I'd know them if I saw them again, and Phipps thought that together we could figure out who it was.
1: Go on. What about the numbers in that book of green matches? What were they?
22: 811.
1: 811?
22: Yes.
1: What does that fit, a hotel room?
22: Well, I don't know that either.
1: You mean it was just another swing in the dark?
22: Yes, but it connected, Marlowe. It scared him when I mentioned it, so it must be important.
1: Yeah? Take another look at Phipps, baby. See how important it is. Now try again, real hard. Remember what 811 means.
22: Marlowe, I just don't know. Please believe me.
1: Maybe you're just thick. Maybe you got too much nerve, but I'll tell you one thing, Sherry. I wouldn't be in your spot for 10 times $100,000 because I don't think you're going to live until morning.
22: Oh, I didn't think that Brad would go this far. What I've told you is the truth.
1: Wait a minute. Shut up. Somebody's coming. It might be Bradford. Now you get out of here.
22: Well, I don't have my car.
1: Take mine, that coupe. Here are the keys. Go down to the office of the Hollywood Trades. He won't show his face around there. Find Larry North or Doty.
22: Well, all right, but what about
1: you?
22: Go
1: on, will you? Beat it. I stepped into the shadows of the trees that bordered the walk and waited. I heard Sherry slam the door on my car and burn $5 worth of rubber off my new fist tires getting away. A second later, the visitor I was expecting showed up, but it wasn't Brad Colby. It was Larry North. He ran 3 bustling steps out into the street and watched my coupe scoot out of sight. Then he spotted the corpse. His mouth fell open and he tiptoed slowly toward it like he was afraid he might wake it up. When I moved out into the light, he saw me and turned.
0: Marlowe! Do you know about this? Who is it?
1: It's Leonard Phipps.
0: Phipps? McGrath's leg man?
1: Yeah. Driver didn't so much as look back.
0: What a stinking break. Phipps in a hit-and-run accident at a time like this.
1: Look, you jump to your conclusions, North, and I'll jump to mine.
0: Eh? What do you mean?
1: Phipps knew something fishy about that item in McGrath's column. And Sherry Sheldon knew something fishy about Colby. So from where I stand, Colby couldn't afford to let them get together.
0: No accident? That's a daring observation, Marlowe.
1: For $100,000, I know plenty of guys who do a thing like this every day in the week. You can buy a lot of distance with that kind of money.
0: Hey, you're right, of course. What exactly does the Sheldon girl know? Did you find out?
1: Only partly. Bradford's mixed up with someone else on this deal. Sherry doesn't know who, but if we can get the other tie-in, she'll be able to identify that person on sight.
0: Did she have anything else?
1: Number 811 in the book of matches. Mean anything?
0: 811? No.
1: Come on, North. Quit staring at him. You're making yourself sick. Let's get out of here.
0: Yes, all right. Sure. I guess I better. Bradford Colby must be out of his mind.
1: Maybe. I'll let you know. I'm going to drop in on him now before the cops do and check my theory over with him. Where does he live?
0: Yeah, on Wilcox, a villa in the Midcliff Gardens. Marlowe, I'm going in and talk to Sherry. Maybe I can find out who Colby's working with.
1: She's not here. I sent her down to the paper in my car to stay with you or Dodie until things cool off.
0: Yes, but Dodie isn't there. She went out for some reason right after you called. There's no one there now but the night watchman.
1: Oh, great. Now, look. Drop me off at Colby's place, and you get down there and find Sherry. She's worth $100,000 to Dodie Whitmer, but only if she lives. Now, let's go. While the natty little Napoleon in the elevator scurried off to fetch his car, I ran inside, put a fast call through to the police, and submitted the shortest report on record of a hit-and-run death. By the time I got back, North was waiting at the curb with the door open. I piled in beside him, and 10 minutes later, we glided to a stealthy stop on Wilcox, the ivy-covered archway over the Midcliff Garden gates. Neat slices of amber light poured through a big Venetian blind on the window of a villa at the rear of the court, which North identified as Colby's. And in the same breath reminded me that the actor was a strapping 6'6" and a desperate man. He urged me to be careful, and I urged him to hurry, and as he left, I walked toward the big window and saw Bradford inside, slumped deep in the lap of a suede easy chair, doing a solo with a bottle of Paul Masson champagne, and looking about as desperate as a sleepy St. Bernard. I walked around to the front door, decided to try the shock treatment to blast him out of his blasé attitude.
7: Yes, what do you want?
1: Get inside. Go on, move.
7: Take your hands off me.
1: You might have gotten away with that trumped-up suit for damages, Colby, but you're not going to get away with murder. You killed Leonard Phipps, didn't you?
7: What are you raving about? Who's Leonard Phipps and who are you?
1: Name's Marlowe, and I'll tell you something, Colby. The only reason I'm not busy knocking your head off at this minute is because I want to hear the whole story right from the top. Now, first, who wrote that item in McGrath's column for you?
7: Are you mad? McGrath wrote it himself, the venomous little creature. He and Dottie Whitmer used that to damage my reputation, and now they're going to pay for it.
1: Oh, stop it. You knocked your reputation into a cocked hat every time you step in front of a camera.
7: Well,
1: your damage suits are phony, and you know it. Now, where's that book of matches with the famous 811 inside?
7: 811?
1: Mm-hmm.
7: Oh, yes. Those that burn with a green flame. You've been talking with my imaginative ex-wife, I see. She's burning with quite a green flame herself, isn't she? How that woman hates to see me get ahead.
1: Never mind. Where is it?
7: If you'll allow me, Marlowe, I'll just answer this. Bradford Colby speaking. I see. Yes, I heard. That's right. Well, I'll do my best, darling. At least 10. Now, goodbye, Helen. Just an old friend, Marlowe. You can let your eyebrow down again.
1: Helen, huh? You know, you always were a lousy actor. I'm getting a little sick of you, Colby. And I've got a hunch I'm due for quite a stall, so start talking, huh? Where's that book of matches?
7: Easy, Marlowe. Take it easy. Here it is.
1: Come on, let's see it.
7: Of course. Here, take a good look.
1: What a character. Up to your chin in trouble and you make waves.
7: Lousy snoop. That does it. Tough guy. You're not leaving, Marlowe. You're staying right here. And just to make sure...
1: Oh, you don't call me. You sucker. Should have loosened your corset. I waded through the chunks of glazed ceramics that Colby had smashed on my head and worked hard to hold back the wave of darkness that kept rising up under me until I made it to the kitchen, where I splashed a few quarts of cold water on my face. Then I went back. Colby was still holding down the hooked rug he landed on, and the book of matches that had started the argument was on the floor beside him. I picked it up and opened it. The number was there, inside, written in blue wax pencil. But I thought I'd made a mistake. Until I realized that maybe Sherry Sheldon had made the mistake. When that idea hit me, it brought another one along, and I remembered that Colby had received orders by phone to delay me. Then I knew I'd better hang onto my head and move, but fast. I rolled him over and found the keys to his car. He was halfway out the door when he came to.
2: Stop! Come back. You can't leave here.
1: It's my exit, not yours, Hambone. Good night. It took all of 5 minutes to get from Wilcox to El Centro in Colby's long, honey-colored sedan. And on a hunch, I drove down the alley to the back door of the Whitmer building. The hunch paid off, because I had stopped and turned on the parking lights when the door opened and I saw exactly what I'd expected. The watchman was on the floor out cold, and the little Napoleon in elevated shoes was staging a big exodus with his arms full of a very limp redhead named Sherry Sheldon. As soon as he saw the honey-colored car, he started talking.
0: Brad! Brad, you idiot! I told you to stay home!
2: To do it!
0: No, she's only unconscious. There wasn't time. We'll have to finish it someplace else.
2: Put her in the back seat.
0: All right. Here. Now let's get out. Marlowe!
1: Don't move, little man. I'm too tired for any more trouble. I'll shoot first. So you're the boy on the inside with all the brains, huh? You cook this whole thing up with Colby. He gets liable and sues Dodie Widmer for damages, and then you two split the settlement between you. Correct me if I'm wrong, North. You got your chance when McGrath died after turning in his copy. All you had to do was write that one libelous item included in McGrath's column, and nobody could ever explain where the story had come from.
0: That stupid fool Bradford. I could never trust him to do anything right.
1: Is that why you killed Phipps?
0: Yes. And if Brad Colby had held on to you for another 5 minutes, I would have had time to get out of here.
4: Yes, and so would I.
1: Sherry, are you all right?
4: No, not yet.
0: Hey!
4: No! Where he and Brad are going, Marlowe, I'd never get another chance to even the score.
1: Oh, baby. You handle a spiked heel like Babe Ruth handled a bat. He's out.
4: Yeah, but Phil, you should see what he hit me with. Oh, brother.
1: Come on, beautiful. It's time to turn out the lights, get in touch with Dodie, and call the law. Let's go.

0: Well, let's go, Sergeant.
1: Yes, Inspector. Thank you, Miss Whitmore.
2: Good night.
3: Good night.
2: Well, I'm glad those cops and the cigars are gone. Here, kids, help yourselves. You both look like you need it.
3: This you can say again.
2: How I need it. Marlowe, you could have slid me through the hole in a lifesaver when you said my own editor, Larry North, was it.
3: Yeah, it gave me a jolt too, Dodie.
4: Yeah, and me. The hard way. But, Phil, I am sorry about that mistake I made. I could have saved us some trouble.
2: What mistake is this?
3: Well, you see, honey, we knew that whoever was working with Colby had written down a number for him in a book of matches. Sherry here thought it was 811. But when I saw it, it was upside down from that, so it came out 118.
2: 118?
3: Mm-hmm.
2: Why, that's Larry's office number and phone extension.
3: Check. Yours is 116, and his was right next door, I remembered. So, 118 was it. That, coupled with the fact that it was written in blue pencil, which is standard equipment for all editors, gave me the tip.
4: Honest now, Phil.
3: Hmm?
4: Did you figure that out, or was it luck?
3: Well, it's a trade secret. Hey, you know something? I missed dinner tonight. You know I'm starving?
4: Well, I know a wonderful place.
3: Uh-huh.
4: They have matches like this,
3: uh-huh.
4: See? It burns with a green flame. Will you join us, Dodie?
3: Yes. Yes, we would love to have you.
2: You'd rather have whooping cough. Go on, you. Get out of here and good night.
3: Good night, Dodie.
4: Oh, and it will be from here on in. I guarantee.

0: wonderful supper was waiting for us at the Green Flame restaurant. It was all arranged by a call from Dodie. And it waited until it got cold because we didn't show up to eat it. There was something about the moonlight glinting on the ocean and a certain stillness in the morning air that made food seem somehow unimportant. So when I finally dropped Sherry off at her place on Sherrimoya, went home to my apartment on Franklin, it was either very late or very early, depending on the viewpoint. There was just one lonely sardine and a cold baked potato in the refrigerator. So I ate it. Then I sat down on my bed to light my last cigarette. But I wasn't disappointed when the match flared into an ordinary yellow flame.
1: Good night, Phil.
0: Happy Marlowe.

0: The Adventures of Philip Marlowe, created by Raymond Chandler, star Gerald Moore, and are produced and directed by Norman MacDonald. 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Featured in the cast were Faye Baker, Larry Dobkin, Myra Marsh, Howard McNear, and Parley Bear. The special music is by Richard Arant. 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
1: The Green Flame, an episode of The Adventures of Philip Marlowe from March 26th of 1949. 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Bear was Deputy Chester Proudfoot, and McNear voiced Doc Adams. 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
10: Faster than a speeding bullet, more powerful than a locomotive, able to leap tall buildings at a single bound. 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
11: Today, eat Kellogg's Pep. 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
12: The Adventures of Superman. Today, Superman is forced to stand by helplessly as an urgent message crackles over the airwaves.
13: All persons within a 2,000-mile radius of Metropolis are urged to be on the lookout for a small model of an aerial rocket about 18 inches long, shaped like a cigar. Anyone finding or seeing this rocket will please report at once to Colonel Reed of Military Intelligence in Washington or local police authorities.
12: But even as the message blankets the country, two men hold a conversation in an abandoned Metropolis warehouse.
14: Now that we have the model, Mr. Haller, what do we do? It's like holding dynamite in our hands.
15: Everything is taken care of, Schweitzer. A plane is waiting to take us out of the country tonight. Tomorrow we'll have more money than we ever dreamed of. And we'll be in a safe place when Superman rockets blow the United States off the map.

0: And now, the adventures of Superman.
1: By inserting a diamond chip in the nose of a tiny rocket, the only existing model of the aerial rocket in which he had come to Earth from the planet Krypton, Superman recreated a weapon which could either be the greatest power in the world for peace or an instrument of unbelievable destruction. But in a test flight, the model disappeared before Superman's very eyes. As we learned yesterday, a German rocket expert named Schweitzer, who was in league with Richard Haller, a cunning, unscrupulous adventurer, had drawn the rocket to a warehouse by means of radio control. Unable to locate either Haller or the model, Superman, in his guise of Clark Kent, the mild-mannered reporter, returned to the office of Perry White, editor of the Metropolis Daily Planet.
2: A fine mess you made of things, Kent. A fine mess.
3: Well, don't rub it in, Chief. I feel bad enough.
2: Oh, you feel bad, do you?
3: Yes.
2: Well, how'd you feel if some crazy loon like Hitler gets hold of that model, manufactures full-size rockets, and begins showering us?
3: Well, that's exactly what I'm afraid
4: Mr.
3: might happen.
4: Get in here.
3: Yes, come in.
2: Get out of here, Olson.
4: I just want to ask Mr. Kent.
2: You can ask him anything you want in 5 minutes, when you're both out looking for new jobs.
4: Huh? You mean I'm fired again?
2: You bet you are, and without notice.
4: That's the third time this month.
2: I mean it this time.
4: You always say that. Listen, Mr. Kent, did you hear anything from the FBI?
3: No, Jim. The model hasn't been found, and neither has Haller nor any of his gang.
4: Well, if the rocket fell someplace, someone will find it.
3: It didn't fall, Jim.
4: Then maybe it's still flying, and it'll be spotted.
3: No, I set its directional finders to bring it back after it reached its peak altitude. And it did circle and start back when it disappeared. I don't know. I think Haller somehow got hold of it.
4: Well, how could he?
3: He and his experts had a chance to tamper with it before they delivered it to me last night. I know it sounds fantastic, but, well...
2: Well, what, mastermind?
3: I think what might have happened is that...
2: Just a minute. Hello? Who? Oh, yes, he's here. For you, Kent.
3: Oh, thanks. Hello, Kent speaking.
5: This is John Miller, Kent, FBI.
3: Oh, yes, Mr. Miller.
5: Superman said I could contact him through you.
3: Well, yes, that's right.
5: Well, get in touch with him, then, and tell him to come to 121 West 18th Street. Something's just broken on this case.
3: 121 West 18th? Right. He'll be there in a few minutes, Mr. Miller. I've got to run. See you two later.
2: Now, wait a minute. Where are you going, Kent?
3: No time to explain it now, Chief. So long.
1: Leaving Perry White's office, Clark Kent hurries to a deserted storeroom where he quickly strips off his business suit to reveal the blue costume and brilliant red cape of Superman. Then, raising a window...
6: Up! And away!
1: Breaks away like an arrow shot from a giant bow, and seconds later, enters an abandoned warehouse on West 18th Street. Several men, some with cameras and flashlights, move cautiously about the dusty top floor. Under an open skylight stands John Miller of the FBI, and a small elderly man with white hair and faded, kindly blue eyes.
7: Tell Superman what you saw this morning, Mr. Peters.
8: Well, sir, I was up on my roof, just after daylight was, taking care of my pigeons. I always feed them and give them a little flight first thing in the morning.
7: Mr. Peters lives right across the street, Superman.
3: I see.
8: I just released my birds, and they were beginning to circle up. Then I heard something, kind of a steady hum.
7: A hum?
8: Yes. Kept getting louder and louder. Sounded like a swarm of bees. But pretty soon I heard it right over my head. But still, I couldn't see a solitary thing.
7: It might have been a plane, too far up for you to see.
8: No, I finally saw it, and it wasn't a plane.
7: Oh, what was it?
8: Well, I wouldn't want to say for sure. I had only a quick glimpse of it before it bumped against a long steel pole sticking up out of this skylight, then dropped down into the warehouse. It seemed, well, misty-like. I could hardly make it out. But it was like a long metal pencil, or maybe like a silvery cigar.
7: Oh.
8: And it had a little propeller on it.
7: A propeller? Are you sure?
8: I wouldn't want to swear to it. As I say, it was like trying to see something in a thick mist, even though there wasn't any mist this morning. But I'm pretty sure.
7: Mr. Miller, if this man is right, he may have seen the missing rocket model.
3: Well...
7: It could have been drawn here by radio control. The steel pole Mr. Peters saw sticking up through the skylight might have been connected with a shortwave receiver.
2: I suppose it's possible,
7: And the difficulty he had in seeing the rocket from only a few feet away, the sort of mist around it, must have been due to some sort of camouflage on the model. A camouflage so good even I couldn't see through it.
9: Oh, Mr. Miller.
7: What is it, Johnson?
9: Adams just called in from the lab. One set of fingerprints we found here are Richard Haller.
7: They are. I knew it.
9: Haller received a permit to carry a gun several years ago, and the prints checked.
7: Then Haller has the model.
10: You were right, Superman. Now we've got to stop him before he can get out of the country with it. Come on, we've got work to do.
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5: Emergency order to all state, city, township, and village enforcement officers. Wanted: Richard Heller, 6 feet 2, weight 195 pounds. Red hair and red beard. Age 46. Well educated. Probably armed, very dangerous. May be accompanied by German national named Arnold Schweitzer or American named George Barton. Suspected of attempting to leave country with small rocket model. This man must be found.
21: Driving on the main highway, that's not safe, Mr. Haller. Why do we not drive on side roads?
22: This is the fastest way, Schweitzer. The plane is waiting for us. We're taking off tonight in 2 hours.
21: But you heard on the radio, Superman, the FBI, the police, all over the country, look for us.
22: Don't worry. They won't find us. What's that?
21: What?
22: Looks like a roadblock up ahead.
21: A roadblock? Quickly, Mr. Haller, turn back.
22: Relax, Schweitzer. Leave everything to me.
1: His big hands steady on the wheel, Richard Haller drives toward where a car blocks the highway. And three men in high boots, coatless, one with a star on his vest, stand ready with rifles resting in the crooks of their arms. What will happen? We'll be back in a moment to find out, so stand.

0: To the adventures of Superman. Driving to a rendezvous with the plane, which is to take them out of the country with the precious model of the Superman rocket, Richard Haller and Arnold Schweitzer have been stopped at a roadblock on a country highway. As two men stand by with rifles, a tall man with a star on his vest approaches the car, covering it with the broad beam of a flashlight.
1: What's the trouble, officer?
2: Just sit where you are. I want to have a look at you.
1: At us? Why?
2: Got my reasons.
1: Your flashlight hurts my eyes.
2: Don't see no red beard and red hair neither on you, are you, partner?
1: Of course not. What do you mean?
2: We're looking for a feller with red hair and a red beard. Okay, you can get going.
1: Thanks, and I hope you find your man. Good night, officer. You can relax, Schweitzer.
3: Never was I so scared, Mr. Haller.
1: Amazing what a little hair dye and a razor can do.
3: How much farther is it to the plane?
1: We'll be there in about an hour. And then not even Superman can stop us. We'll be sitting on top of the world.
0: Chuckling, Richard Haller drives on, swiftly closing the gap of short miles between him and the getaway plane. Meanwhile, at FBI headquarters with John Miller, Superman watches reports of the nationwide search for Richard Haller come in over the teletype.
4: No soap in Jersey. Nothing from Pennsylvania, blank in Delaware and Maryland. The only luck we're having so far, Superman, is bad luck.
5: I don't think we'll ever find Haller this way, Mr. Miller.
4: We've got to find him. He's clever,
5: but... He's too clever to be caught in the ordinary way. There's only one way he can be stopped before he delivers that rocket model to a foreign government.
4: What do you mean?
5: It's up to me. There's a chance, just one, and a slim one at that. But maybe I can do it.
0: What does Superman mean? What is the one slim chance he has to stop Richard Haller before it's too late? We'll find out tomorrow when Superman undertakes the most exciting and spectacular feat of his career. Oh, be sure to tune in. Same time, same station, for Chapter 15 of The Secret Rocket on The Adventures of Superman.
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7: 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I'm Greg Bell, and earlier we had actress Faye Baker in an episode of The Adventures of Philip Marlowe. Also a film performer, she made her big screen debut in a 1946 Alfred Hitchcock-directed espionage film noir thriller, which starred Cary Grant, Ingrid Bergman, and Claude Rains. I'll name it, then wrap up when radio was, right after this.
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6: 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The answer is Notorious. I'm Greg Bell, and that'll do it this time around. 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Until next time, I bid you farewell.
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8: From ABC News, I'm Dave Packer. Information emerging over the weekend that five Americans, including U.S. troops, says a U.S. official, were injured in an Iranian missile attack at a U.S. base in Kuwait on Wednesday. They were since been returned to duty. This comes as President Trump weighs a deal with Iran to open the Strait of Hormuz. It's a deal that could depend on Israel. We're learning the expanding war in Lebanon against Iranian-backed Hezbollah has completed negotiations with the Trump administration. ABC's Ian Pannell in Jerusalem.
9: Hundreds of thousands of people have been ordered to leave their homes, with more than 400 killed during the ceasefire. Hezbollah stepping up its attacks in northern Israel.
10: Prime Minister Netanyahu ordering his troops to advance, but Iran insisting that Israel cease fire as part of any broader deal with the U.S.
8: After a very challenging recovery at the site of a blast at a paper mill in Washington State, County Coroner Dana Tucker announcing,
11: our office has recovered and identified all 9 missing individuals.
8: Recovered from inside the collapsed tank containing a powerful chemical. But there was better news in Laos. 4 of the 6 remaining miners trapped in a cave were able to get out by themselves on Saturday.
12: Cries of joy as they embrace rescuers and collapse onto the ground.
13: These guys have decided they didn't want to stay in the cave any longer.
12: I spoke with Josh Richards, one of the rescue divers. He had been moments away from entering the cave.
13: These guys have literally just crawled themselves out 300 meters through a horrendously tight cave.
12: Those men perhaps sensing a make or break moment as water levels fall, seeing an opportunity to get out and taking it.
8: The driver in Friday's deadly bus crash along I-95 south of Washington, D.C., charged with 2 counts of involuntary manslaughter. 5 people confirmed dead, including 2 children, and more than 40 reported injured. 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
2: Another sonic boom was heard overhead, this one in New England. It's the second time Americans reported hearing a loud boom in just days.
3: The U.S. Geological Survey now saying this was a sonic boom, possibly caused by a suspected meteor that may have exploded high above the Massachusetts coast. It comes just days after another mysterious boom shook parts of South Carolina. Officials said that sound was also consistent with a sonic boom, not an earthquake.
2: ABC's Olivia Rubin. An update on the American missionary doctor that was treating people in Central Africa before he was diagnosed with Ebola.
4: A colleague says that the infected American doctor, Peter Stafford, is, quote, doing really well, but remains weak as he undergoes treatment in Berlin. U.S. officials now setting up a special medical facility at a base in central Kenya, which would be used to potentially care for Americans who are at high risk of exposure to the virus. But a Kenyan judge is putting that on hold for now. All of this is unfolding as the U.S. prepares to host the World Cup in less than 2 weeks.
2: ABC's Marcus Moore. The lead prosecutor in former FBI Director James Comey's Seashell case is withdrawn from the case. Matthew Petracca was the lone prosecutor assigned to the case when it was unsealed late last month. It stems from Comey's social media post depicting seashells, with the Justice Department claiming that amounted to a threat against President Trump. Comey's attorneys intend to push to have the case dismissed before it can go to trial. The DOJ didn't include any explanation for the move in the high-profile case. Dave Packer, ABC News.
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5: Now, it's Red Eye Radio. Gary McNamara and Eric Hurley talk about everything from politics to social issues and news of the day. 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
10: All across America, we are Red Eye Radio. He is Eric Hurley and I'm Gary McNamara. You know, you said this yesterday about this time, and I was thinking about it yesterday, and it was like, okay, let me see if I can, and you know, find one, and it's when you said, and we got into a discussion about, you know, the far left and the far right, and it was based on, somebody who said, I think it was some voter who said, well, I don't know where I'm going to go because all there is the far right and the far left, and you made a great point. You said, there's the far left. Who's the far right, and what is the far right?
11: Define the far right.
10: And then we came up with the point that actually Nazism and communism is viewed as the far right. So the Democrats have the far right and the far left. What is the radical idea that is being promoted by Republicans?
11: Right.

0: What is so out of reach for this person who says, I consider myself a moderate Republican? Okay. What is so far to the right that you can't support it?
1: Yeah. What is the issue that is that radical?
2: Right.
3: And because if you look, for example, at Paxton, it's like, you know, the impeachment try, you know, his messy divorce, whatever. And it's like, that's going to be the highlight. And I'm like, you compare that to Nazis and communists. And right. It's like, well, you know, how well is that going to really, really stick?
2: Mm-hmm. Mm-hmm.
3: But on the issues, what is it that the Republicans are incredibly radical about?
2: Right.
3: What is the issue that they're incredibly radical about?
2: Right.
3: What is it?
2: Right.
0: Where would it be? Where is it that you cannot support?
3: Because
0: if this person claims to be a moderate Republican, well, there's no place for me.
3: Yeah.
0: What is it that shuts you out? Tell me what issue. Or set of issues.
3: Because this guy was saying he was a moderate Republican, right?
2: Right.
3: He said it, and now our party, because of Paxton, has gone far right. And we have said that's just not true.
2: No, it isn't.
3: In fact, the Republican Party has moved further left, and the Democratic Party has moved insane left.
2: Yeah.
3: It's so insane left that they've gone to the far right with Mamdani and Mr. Maine Nazi.
2: Yeah, right.
3: You know, so they cover both the far left and the far right. But what is the radical, what is the incredible radical position that Republicans hold? Like, in Democrats, it's easy. A man can be a woman if a man says so. There are six biological sexes.
2: Mm-hmm.
3: Men should be able to wave their genitals in front of women in the locker room. Men should compete against women.
2: Yeah.
3: You know, identity politics.
2: Yeah.
3: And again, it's been brought up this week. It was brought up in the autopsy of the Democrats. One of the things that was correct in the autopsy of Democrats from 2024 is identity politics. Think about how Neanderthal it is in 2026.
2: Yeah.
3: Democrats, Republicans, could you please, I want money this year to become a political consultant. You can't communicate any damn ideas at all. Let us do it for you. Give us a couple of million dollars.
0: I'll go one further. If we catch you listening to our program, you owe us money.
3: But, you know, the radical transgender movement, which is just so incredibly extreme,
2: mm-hmm,
3: and just insane.
2: Yeah.
3: And then to be practicing racism in 2026 and have it institutionalized and systemic in your party. And you know it is.
2: Yeah.
3: Now we know it's in the Democrat autopsy.
2: Yes.
3: And by the way, nobody is saying that they disagree with that one. I didn't hear anything.
2: No,
3: I didn't hear
2: any pushback on that.
3: That wasn't even mentioned. Nobody even mentioned that part of it.
2: No.
3: We got to stop with the identity politics. We have to stop. Think how Neanderthal it is that the official position of the Democratic Party is to judge people by groups and not individuals.
2: Mm-hmm.
3: I mean, that's radical. You know, sanctuary cities. We wish to defend. We wish it's more important to protect the freedom of an illegal immigrant criminal outside of being in the country illegally.
2: Mm-hmm.
3: Another criminal act. It's more important to protect them.
2: Yeah.
3: Than citizens of the United States.
2: Right.
0: Well, that's another thing the GOP could be repeating, and they're not saying it at all. They're just not saying it.
3: But I think it's got, what is the issue that is unbelievably
1: as radical as anything that the Democrats are throwing out right now. The anti-Semitism, for God's sakes. Israel, forget about the religion. Israel is a modern Western democracy. That allows other religions.
2: Yes.
1: They are a modern Western democracy. Iran has been the leading exporter of terrorism. Yep. And is an authoritarian theocracy dictatorship.
2: Yeah.
1: That murders their people.
2: Mm-hmm.
1: I mean, it's not even close. Are there things that we disagree with the Republican Party and Trump on? Yeah, and it's the part where they're not conservative enough.
2: Yeah.
1: Where we get upset at the Republican Party is that they're moving too populist left, especially on fiscal issues.
2: Right.
1: On social issues, they're not. On fiscal issues, they are. And the debt's going to be a problem down the road. And selling bogus economics is ridiculous. And we mentioned it yesterday. You know, you look at the people that are perceived to be conservative. Josh Hawley is, to me, with the things he promotes, is as bad fiscally as a Bernie Sanders in the stuff that he promotes.
0: Oh, yeah. Oh, yeah. We've talked about it with the credit cards and everything else and going after big corporations. And, you know, he's a populist left.
1: Yeah. And so, you know, the only thing, if people disagree with us, you disagree with the fact that we're conservative. Yeah. Conservative / libertarian.
2: Mm-hmm.
1: Because we believe the government should be
0: / superhero. I throw that in. Everyone knows we're heroes. We don't have to say that part.
1: So I just thought about it yesterday, but even with where I disagree, where the Republican Party is not conservative enough, I can't tell you the issue. When people start throwing out that crap, well, I don't know, because Paxton defeated Cornyn, the Republican Party is far right? On what issue?
2: Right. Yeah.
1: Because it all comes down to issues. Well, I think he's an idiot, and I believe he could be corrupt, and I believe that his divorce was messy, and therefore he's right wing. Well, there may be flaws, but that doesn't make him right wing.
2: Right.
1: Right wing is on an issue. On what issue are the Republicans far right? Like I said, far right, and we can't say this enough, far right used to encapsulate being a Nazi. Well, right, the Democrats got that sewn up now.
2: Yep. They even have tattoos.
1: Hey, did you get your platinum tattoo yet?
2: Yeah, right.
1: My gosh. So,
0: hey, I got a new tattoo, guys. What is it? It's a Nazi tattoo. No, seriously, what is it?
1: I mean, when you think about the misogyny and the sexism of the radical transgender movement, the racism of identity politics, of judging people by groups and not individuals, the racism of anti-Semitism, the wanting to protect illegal immigrant criminals over the safety of American citizens. It's mind-boggling. It's not even in the same ballpark, the far left, right, as compared to this imaginary far right that supposedly exists in the Republican Party. I don't know where it is.
2: Right. Yeah, no.
1: Are there healthy disagreements? Yes.
2: Yeah, sure. That's been the case for a while.
1: Are there healthy disagreements on the issues? Yeah. But there should be in a political party.
2: Right.
1: Yeah, there was the article I was telling you about that I saw in National Review that was, Democrats need to learn how to fight each other. And they talk about Republicans, you know, going back and forth and talking about, you know, the just what's going on right right now on a variety of different issues. He said there are long-term structural reasons related to the globalization that caused Republicans to enter into a state of civil war. Then there are the same reasons why populism has divided right-wing parties across the West in the past decade, and that's what we've talked about when it comes to, mm-hmm. you know, what we say is moving to the left,
0: mm-hmm.
1: From free markets, as we have seen at times, in the Republican Party over the last few years. In fact, this fight is for the soul of the Republican Party is ongoing. One hears the battle cries among those who are already partisans for Marco Rubio or J.D. Vance as a successor to Trump.
0: Yeah, yeah.
1: The civil war within the GOP has, of course, hampered Trump in setting his own agenda. He has often settled for passing the priorities of his party's adversaries, but it's also helped to keep him the main character in American politics, even in his poll numbers dip. The Democrats, meanwhile, have a serious brand problem that hasn't been solved by Trump foray into Iran or the unpopularity of his tariffs. The 2025 CNN poll found that only 16% of Americans said Democrats had stronger leaders than Republicans.
0: Hmm.
1: Even then, more respondents saw incumbent Republicans as the party of change.
0: Hmm.
1: Maybe Democrats lost their brand as the party of the future and have changed because they've stopped debating how that future will look. They've lost the mantle of the party of change because the party is so settled in its identity, which is crazy. Right now, the Republican Party is uneasily but noisily accommodates people with different views on how the global economy should be engaged. Can Democrats even accommodate voters who think girls should compete only on girls' teams? It's not clear. Well, it is clear. No, they can't.
0: Yeah.
1: No. And those are all great points that were made, that we've made before. What are the Democrats' ideas about America's role in the global economy, or is a geostrategic actor? Well, you can have every flavor of globalism offered by the Kennedy School of Government. Sometimes it seems that the Democrats have a more progressive and less progressive wing. Sure, AOC and Spanberger have different priorities, but for the most part, Democrats revert to a hive mind. In 2020, during the COVID emergency and in the weeks after the death of George Floyd, that meant that everyone in the party shifted dramatically to the left and started sharing their pronouns.
0: Yeah.
1: I think if Democrats want to fix their current brand, when 70% of voters view them as out of touch, they need to start having big public fights with each other mm-hmm. that give more voters a stake in that party and its future.
0: Yeah.
1: What they did mention there, though, is something that we've mentioned over and over and over again, which is really long-term the biggest problem for the Democratic Party. And you can even say, the election of Donald Trump, it became a problem again. And that's when you practice identity politics, along with there has to be more victims and therefore more oppressors. A political party has to eventually unite on a set of issues that will bring more people in. You cannot do that when your political party is based on victims and oppressors and always increasing the amount of victims, which then increases the amount of oppressors that become the oppressors, part of the people that have supported your party.
0: And once you become the oppressor, you're done. It's over. You know, there is no turning back. There is no forgiveness. You know, there's the old term about, well, eating their own. Like, Republicans have been good to, you know, separate themselves and sever someone from the party who doesn't belong and whose ethics don't match, or politics don't match, or whatever it is. And so that was, you know, seems like ages ago. Now, when you compare it especially to the Democrats and what they're doing in creating new oppressors every single day.
1: Mm-hmm.
0: Look, people don't believe it, but AOC's gotten scolded at her own hometown, home district meeting.
1: Oh, yeah.
0: It's only a matter of time before, sorry, you've worn out your welcome. And it's not just that, you know, they want to be the rock star. That's part of it for them. But the people want them to be activists on a different level a new level, a stronger level every single day. And if you don't meet that standard, sorry, you're done.
1: We are Red Eye Radio.
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0: We're Runner Radio. He's Eric Cronin. I'm Gary McNamara. Oh, I found a new political ad.
1: Oh?
0: This one for Karen Bass.
1: Okay.
0: For mayor of L.A.
1: Yeah.
0: From Hollywood star Samuel Low T. Jackson. All right. Here we go. Ready?
1: Okay.
0: All right.
2: These are the times we need someone who understands government, who also understands the needs of the people. Someone who will go in the streets and gather the people together, not someone who will divide them. Karen Bass is that person. Karen Bass for mayor.
1: Say what again? Say what again?
0: What a horrible ad. The music it was, behind it.
1: Well, it didn't even sound like... I'm like, did they give him some sort of sedative? That didn't even sound like Samuel L. Jackson.
0: That's why I knew the low T would fit.
1: Yeah. You know what we need is somebody who needs the... No, what we need is the real Samuel L. Jackson, because we don't know who this guy is.
0: Right.
1: Say what again? Is it wrong to call her largemouth bass? Can we not do that? Would that be wrong? Maybe don't do that if she talks too much. No? Big mouth bass? Small mouth bass? No?
0: I don't know about fish names.
1: Okay.
0: I don't know if that's politically incorrect or not.
1: Since when do we care?
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1: And he's Eric Carlin, and I'm Gary McNamara. You know, I was just thinking about the Samuel L. Jackson ad for Karen Bass. Mm-hmm. And we know that really celebrities doing national ads doesn't have an effect at all.
2: No.
1: As we know, the endorsements from... Does it? I guess my question would be, does that have an effect in L.A.?
2: No, that's a good question.
1: Because
2: and to what effect? Because, okay, Samuel L. Jackson has become in recent years kind of like, well, if you need the movie to be, like, if you need the trailer for the movie to be exciting, put him in the movie somehow, right? Kind of spice things up. Mm-hmm. And so I thought to myself as I'm listening to the ad, thinking to myself, is that the way they're thinking of the campaign? You know, I call it the obligatory Samuel L. Jackson, which means, well, the movie's not, we don't think it's going to do well. Call Samuel L. Jackson, write a part for him in the movie, and it will do better, right? They just put him in the movie. And I'm thinking to myself, is that how they looked at it with the Bass campaign? Because he does not sound enthusiastic at all.
1: No, it's like, all right, I sort of have to do this. So would you please support Karen Bass? Because we can all go on the streets and gather.
2: I mean,
1: what the hell does, who wrote, let me put it this way. Who the hell wrote that?
2: Well,
1: And we will bring all people together. This isn't 1968.
2: And it's just weird because it doesn't sound like him at all. He sounds more like him when he's doing the Capital One commercial. You know?
1: See, but that's it. How dare he represent... Even though it's a local race, it has national implications, as we know, because people are paying attention. It shows what direction California is going in.
2: Yeah.
1: And Samuel L. Jackson sponsors evil credit card companies that charge incredible interest rates.
2: That's right. That don't extend credit to everyone at the same rate.
1: Right.
2: That's going to be a problem.
1: They are not, credit card companies are not about equity and inclusion.
2: Let me ask you, Mayor Bass, what's in your wallet? Capital One, my first credit card, by the way. I still have it.
1: My credit card went to my original credit card went to another bank.
2: Mm.
1: I got my first credit card in 1974. Marine Midland, which was a subsidiary of HSBC, used to be it was in a number of states, but basically was a New York bank.
2: Yeah.
1: And, that's where I started working in 74 as a bill collector.
2: Yeah.
1: And I had they didn't have specific ATM cards for your checking account, but they had ATM cards for your credit card.
2: Right.
1: So, yeah. I got a credit card that they also attached my checking account to, and they deposited, you know, your electronic, you didn't get a check. They deposited right into your account back in 74.
2: Mm.
1: And so if you wanted to take it out, you could take it out of your credit card at that time.
2: Mm.
1: So I got a Marine Midland credit card. Take a guess what the credit limit was.
2: $100.
1: $100.
2: You probably have said that. That's probably why I knew that.
1: I have said it. Yes, I've said it in the air. Yes.
2: Yeah.
1: $100.
2: But that also would be about right for that time and that time in your life. Because it wasn't really extended the way it is now overall to anyone, you know, back then. It was the 80s that was, if you think about the department stores created their own finance arms or worked with banks to create their own department store credit cards, right? So that you know, hey, you could get a whatever a card and you would shop. You could use that only to shop at their store and you get a discount for using the card, whatever it is. They still do that today. But it was the 80s and then the building of malls. And for those under the age of 90, a mall was a building that had multiple stores under one roof. But it really expanded from there. And that's, you know, it wasn't, people didn't have that kind of credit extended today like they do today.
1: I'm looking at it right now. $100 in 1974 would be $675 today.
2: Wow.
1: So when you think about it, if I started working at a bank, because I worked part-time during the year and then full-time during the summer, and I was going to college. So if they gave me a credit card, debit card, whatever, today, and I just was employed there at a week, and they gave me a $700 credit limit, that'd be pretty good.
2: Oh, yeah. No, it was.
1: So I look
2: yeah,
1: at it.
2: Yeah, right.
1: You know, I guess I don't, I'm not looking at $100 the way I did back then because it was such a long time ago.
2: Well, it would be enough. The idea was enough to buy a little gas, enough to buy a little groceries, but not enough to live on. It wasn't, you know, that's what changed. People wanted these $5,000 and $10,000, you know, credit limits, and they wanted to go out and buy major purchases. You know, then electronics came around, you know, I mean, in a big way, started to change and update to the point that everybody had to have everything. You know, I've got to have the latest VCR.
1: I need, stereo isn't good enough.
2: Yeah.
1: I need quadraphonic.
2: That's right. Exactly.
1: Remember quadraphonic?
2: Yeah, no. It was all the wants, right?
1: And then you would need, I remember going to the stereo store.
2: Yeah.
1: You get the big receiver.
2: Mm-hmm.
1: And then you have to get the record player.
2: Mm-hmm.
1: And then the cassette deck.
2: Mm-hmm.
1: And then two humongous speakers.
2: Yeah. Well, my dad was able to shop in Thailand before he came home from the Vietnam War. He only brought a few things home. One of them was a stereo with a turntable. And it's the very stereo, the very turntable I first heard Eddie Van Halen on.
1: Oh, was it one of the receivers with the turntable built into it on top?
2: No.
1: Or they were separate? Okay.
2: Yeah, they were separate. Okay. Yeah. So, but it was, you know, that was that age of wanting. And then when you started getting cool cars, you had to have cool sound. So, you know, you'd get speakers and a stereo and the whole thing.
1: That was you know, I look back at that, and not only was it a great job because it opened me up when you have to, you know, you're 18 years old and I'm this little shrimp and, you know, making your first, you know, collection call. Hello, this is Mr. McNamara. You know that your account is past due. I had not yet fully entered puberty. And, you know,
2: that happened on your 70th birthday. That's what all the celebration was about.
1: That's right. I've just discovered this thing called women. Wow.
2: Have you heard of this thing called females?
1: Man, they're attractive.
2: Wow, man. Hello.
1: But, and it taught me a lot. That's where I learned that, and I still think it is today, the number one thing that broke up marriages was financial stuff.
2: No, actually, it's listed as I think it still is on the top of the list.
1: I think I saw it just recently. Somebody did it again, and I went, well, it's pretty consistent over a half century. And, you know,
2: number two now, by the way, it's moved way up, is Trump.
1: But that's only temporary. No,
2: irreconcilable.
1: No. It'll be the next Republican then.
2: Irreconcilable MAGA differences.
1: Right. But what I found out was, and I collected I collected line of credits.
2: Mm-hmm.
1: And it's interesting because most banks have gotten rid of a separate line of credit account. But I know that when a couple of the banks that I worked at got rid of the line of credit accounts, they offer me a line of credit on my credit cards.
2: Yeah.
1: For a lower interest rate to get the cash.
2: Right. Yeah.
1: You know, so, but I haven't got the offer in a while. I guess if I went into the bank and asked for a line of credit off it, they would do it. But I haven't got the advertisement.
2: I have three, but it has to do with the business my wife and I are in, and so I have three, but I can't remember.
1: Well,
2: the last time I used one.
1: The thing about line of credits, it of course made it different than a mortgage or even a car loan, because I had buddies that were doing that, is no collateral. You know, that's always the fear in a bank with a credit card or line of credit.
2: Unsecured debt.
1: Right, yeah. Unsecured debt. And mm-hmm. So they stayed really on top of that. I mean, you made calls. Oh, yeah. You know, you were probably 16, 17 days. If the grace period went by and it was 10 days and it was 15, 16, 17, you'd make a call.
2: Yeah. Well, remember for a while there, and I think it was kind of overplayed a little bit in pop culture, but the idea would be you overspend, you don't make your payments, and then the repo guy shows up and takes all your furniture out of your house. Well, I don't know to what extent they ever did that. I mean, I think they did to some extent. I don't know to what extent. These days, that doesn't happen unless it's secured. It's secured debt, like with a car or a house or
1: did not do that back
2: right,
1: then.
2: Right.
1: It's 50 years ago we did.
2: Well, because it adds to the cost of collection and they just write it off. I don't know what write it off means, but they do and they just write it off.
1: That's why they write it off.
2: That's why they write it off.
1: Thank you, Kramer.
2: Kramer from Seinfeld.
1: But what I found out was it was the people, it wasn't, if you want to say, the middle class that was really the problem with delinquencies.
2: Mm-hmm.
1: Because if you were a factory worker or even a white collar worker with a regular job and wife and a kids, whatever, most of the time they called before it became a problem. The problem came from people that were in the upper middle class.
2: Mm-hmm.
1: That if, for example, and I'll put it by today's salaries, that you're making $250,000 a year.
2: Mm.
1: You know, you were making 80 and all of a sudden, boom, and you start spending like you're making a million.
2: Yeah.
1: Now adjust that. We're not talking 1974 dollars when I'm using of today.
2: Right. Yeah.
1: And that was the problem. And they were just in denial that there was any problem.
2: Mm-hmm.
1: There's not a problem. Mm-hmm. What do you buy? They're the ones that would get angry.
2: Mm-hmm. Mm-hmm.
1: Mostly we worked with everyone because the last thing you want to do, you don't want to write them off.
2: No. You want to collect.
1: I don't want to write off on my watch.
2: Right.
1: And the bank had no problem saying, just pay interest for as long as you want. Or pay interest, not for as long as you want, but I remember going 6, 7, 8 months with some people just paying interest on their line of credit.
2: Right. Yeah.
1: Now, at times, you know, if they started paying interest, you wouldn't remove the credit line, but if they started using it again, you would.
2: Right. Yeah.
1: You'd say, no, wait a minute.
2: You're creating a higher risk.
1: Right. Yeah. Right. You can't do that.
2: Right. Yeah.
1: You know, but then again, with the minimum payments today on credit cards, now that we're moving from line of credit over to credit cards, my God, you're almost just paying a little over the interest if you're paying the monthly payment.
2: Oh, my gosh, yeah. I can't imagine.
1: We are Red Eye Radio.
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0: 9. He's Eric Carlin. I'm Gary McNamara. James Tallarico, who replaced Jasmine Crockett, said he's not a vegan. Here's what he said back in 2021.
1: We have, I think, heard more and more issues of animal welfare. I think not just because it's the right thing to do and the moral thing to do, but also it's, as all of you know, necessary to fight climate change. It is now existential that we try to reduce our meat consumption and that we try to respect animals in all aspects of society. And so I am proud to say that our campaign has officially become a non-meat campaign. So we are only buying vegan products from our local vegan businesses.
0: And when he did the interview with Ed O'Keefe at CBS, no, I eat meat. No.
2: I'm from Texas. I love barbecue.
0: Right. Wow, they're blowing out eighth generation eating meat or whatever. Yeah, it's like he's attempting to move to the center. Here we go.
2: Yeah.

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5: From ABC News, I'm Dave Packer. The driver in Friday's deadly bus crash just south of Washington, D.C., has been charged with 2 counts of involuntary manslaughter. That driver, 48-year-old Jing S. Dong from New York City. NTSB board member Tom Chapman was asked if the driver might not have understood the road signs or warnings.
6: We are still assessing the driver's language proficiency, and we don't have enough information at this point to have drawn any conclusions there. That's something we're looking at, but we've not drawn a conclusion independently as a result of our investigation.
5: 5 people are confirmed dead, including 2 children and more than 40 reported injured. The federal judge overseeing President Trump's lawsuit against the IRS considering reopening the case over the terms of its settlement. ABC's Selena Wang.
7: Judge Kathleen Williams ordering Trump to respond to, quote, grievous allegations that his settlement was, quote, premised on deception. Now, remember that President Trump dropped this lawsuit in exchange for the creation of what's called this anti-weaponization fund. That's $1.8 billion in taxpayer money to be given away to Trump allies who claim they were unfairly treated by the Biden Justice Department.
5: Democrats call it a slush fund.
8: President Trump weighing a final decision about an agreement with Iran.
9: There's still no breakthrough deal with Iran, but Secretary Pete Hegseth signaling confidence.
10: Iran may not want to give up their nuclear ambitions, but we believe at the table they can and will over time, given the right set of incentives.
9: Iran insisting its nuclear program isn't part of these current negotiations.
8: ABC's Ian Pannell, meanwhile, CENTCOM saying it disabled another ship trying to breach the U.S. blockade in the Strait of Hormuz on its way to Iran. A manhunt in Carroll County, Virginia, for a suspect accused of shooting two sheriff's deputies. One died. Police say the deputies were shot as they conducted a welfare check and are now searching for Michael Puckett, who they say is considered armed and extremely dangerous. You're listening to ABC News.
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8: In Laos, four of the six miners trapped in a flooded cave are now out and in good health. Josh Richardson said water pumps lowered the water in the caves enough for the men to

0: to turn the pumps off when they emerged on their own. So obviously the water level was dropped low enough that they've decided to do a bit of a roof sniff and squeeze their way out through the water. And we didn't even know they were on their way.
1: Two men remain inside. Southern Command says a U.S. airstrike on an alleged drug smuggling boat in the Eastern Pacific killed three men Saturday. A sonic sound heard over a large part of New England Saturday afternoon. It was like thunder, but different. Many Bostonians reported hearing the barrier-breaking boom. Reporter Ariel Mitropoulos with ABC affiliate WCVB spoke to someone who might know what this was.
2: Dr. John Ebel from the Weston Observatory believes that this was a meteor breaking through the lower part of the atmosphere.
3: This was probably a piece of space rock.
2: Most of the tools at the Weston Observatory that monitor earthquakes didn't pick up anything related to this, but one of their instruments did pick up the loud boom sound that we heard.
3: If it's like half a mile across, it would be like the rock that wiped out the dinosaurs about 65 million years ago.
2: He says it's not unusual for space rocks to make it through the atmosphere, but they usually burn up. This meteor still made it through, which is why so many of us heard it.
1: And it comes just days after another mysterious boom shook parts of South Carolina. Dave Packer, ABC News.
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12: 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Gary McNamara and Eric Hurley talk about everything from politics to social issues and news of the day. 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
13: All across America, we are Red Eye Radio. He is Eric Hurley and I'm Gary McNamara.
14: Hi!
13: Hey, what's up?
14: How's it going?
13: All right, let's start out with relating sports to politics. I haven't mentioned golf in a while, have I?
14: No, you haven't.
13: I've been able to sneak a golf story in there in a while.
14: Yeah. Hey, do I have to... What do I do with all my Live Golf hats that I bought? Are those... They're not going to be collector's items, are they?
13: But yesterday, and I had a laugh when I saw this one, because it was all over... it went viral, and that was, you know, the Knicks, the New York Knicks,
14: right?
13: Seem to be a great team this year. From what I don't pay attention to sports like I used to, and I'll prove that in just a moment.
14: Right.
13: All right.
14: Yeah.
13: I'll prove that in just a moment.
14: Right.
13: But
14: right.
13: A reporter asked Kathy Hochul, who's like, "Go Knicks! Go Knicks! Go Knicks! Go Knicks!"
14: Yeah.
13: She does the same thing you should see, because she's from the Buffalo area.
14: Mm-hmm.
13: People don't know that. Mm. So she always, you know, talks about, I think one time she went out there and she got booed like crazy. But when

0: she makes a comment about the Bills, you know, on X, she's just destroyed. I mean, she's just every single time she does on you know, makes some kind of promotion thing about it. But a reporter asked her, and the reporter asking the question's a little low, so just give you an idea of what's in this audio cut. It's a short audio cut. But the reporter says, what do you say to President Trump saying he's a lifelong Knicks fan? Okay?
1: All right.
0: And, you know, New York, Trump.
1: Yeah.
0: You can understand it, right?
1: Right.
0: All right. So here we go. All right. Now listen, listen to her answer here. And I'll explain it. People may not know it, but they did on the internet and they just pounded on her. Uh-huh. Here we go. All right. Here we go. You hear the reporter, but it's very low. Okay. The reporter asking the question.
1: All right. Here we go.
2: You think of him saying he's a lifelong Knicks fan. I think that's how the Times reported it.
3: I ask him to name the starting lineup from 1993 championship team and see how he does.
0: Yeah, so what do you say to the President Trump about saying he's a lifelong Knicks fan? Hochul, I'd ask him to name the starting lineup of the 1993 championship team and see how he does. The last time the Knicks won a championship was 1973. They didn't win one in 1993.
1: Well, but she didn't mean basketball championship. They went on to do a ping pong tournament later off season, and they won.
0: Now, to show you, look, do I have anything in my hands? To show you what kind of a sports fan I used to be compared to now.
1: Right.
0: Because I cannot name one person on the New York Knicks. Not
1: right.
0: one.
1: Right.
0: I have no idea who plays for the Knicks.
1: Right. We're talking, it's basketball, right?
0: Yes. Yes. basketball, yes. Jeez, just when I attempt to promote how ignorant I am about sports, hold my beer, Harley.
1: Actually, no, I actually watched part of the series the other night.
0: So oh, yeah, I know you know.
1: Yeah.
0: Well, then again. No. Now, 1973, right?
1: Yeah.
0: Now, remember, it was a different starting five than when they played in 1970, but not by much.
1: Right.
0: In 1973, and look at this. I've got nothing in my hands. If you look at my computer, it's right on X. Got nothing in my hands right now.
1: Yeah.
0: It was Willis Reed as the center. The Pearl Monroe replacing Dick Barnett, who was the starting guard. He was still on the team when they won in 1970. Former Senator, the late Senator Bill Bradley.
1: Mm.
0: Dave DeBuscher and Walt the Clyde Frazier was on that team. And also one of my favorite six men of all time, Cassie Russell. Cassie Russell used to take a jump shot. And he used to take his legs and flip them up behind when he would shoot. All right? So that's that's 73. That would... I'm sorry. Cassie Russell was 1970. He was gone by 73. So for 70, it was Dick Barnett, Earl the Pearl Monroe had not yet been traded. Willis Reed, Bill Bradley, Dave DeBuscher, and Clyde Frazier. And since she's talking about the last championship, also as power forwards, Jerry Lucas and Phil Jackson.
1: Mm.
0: So there you go. And that's from memory.
1: Right. And then, of course, a big part of the organization, Bill the Bucket Wilson. He wasn't on the team. He was a bookie. I
0: think Bill Hoskett was on that team in 1970. But that's just an example of how, when I tell people that I really was an insane sports fan, I was. And I'm not as much today, not even close. Now, 1970 was the year, 69-70 was the Knicks, and I was a fan of the Knicks. I was a real big fan of that team.
1: Mm-hmm.
0: And then the Buffalo Braves came into existence, and they became my favorite team.
1: Mm.
0: But in 73, I was still following, when the Knicks made it to the championship, I was still following them. And so there you go. Just so you know that I could pass Kathy Hochul's test that she couldn't pass.
1: Well... she couldn't pass the question. If you can't pass the question, then there's something wrong. I was actually in an Oklahoma restaurant the other night. It was Friday night, and the Spurs and the Thunder. The Thunder ended up winning. They, in fact, in I didn't watch the entire game, but I watched most of the end of the game, and the Thunder was dominating pretty much the entire time, and I thought, oh, this is not good. Because everyone in the area, in the entire restaurant was screaming. They're screaming for the Thunder. We're in an Oklahoma restaurant. And I'm just quietly going, yeah, well, okay. All right. My Spurs are not going to perform.
0: You grew up a Spurs fan.
1: Yeah. I grew up, down in San Antonio del Rio. It's the Spurs.
0: The Spurs, one of the few teams absorbed from the ABA into the NBA.
1: Yeah. And, you know, remember we were talking about the other day about football teams and the migration of football teams and everything else. And remember when the people of San Antonio, and God bless them, were trying to get the Raiders when the Raiders were leaving the Bay Area when they were leaving Oakland, and they were trying to get the Raiders to go to San Antonio. And we were like, oh, that's not going to happen. Because we were talking about, you know, what it takes to support a team, you know, build a stadium. You know, you have to have enough taxpayers in the city, numbers-wise, to afford today's stadiums. And I was thinking of that moment when, you know, it only lasted a few minutes, it seems, where they were saying, yeah, they should, the Raiders should come out here and they should be the San Antonio football team, because in part, this was the justification. Their colors are already black and silver, which are the colors of the Spurs.
0: Well,
1: that's a silly reason. Yeah. And also, Jerry Jones is never going to allow that to happen.
0: Well, I mean, I don't know if he could. He probably would have influence, but yeah. I don't think it would affect the market of the Cowboys being, what are they, 285 miles away?
1: Yeah.
0: And let me tell you this. I mean, and I come from an absolute football town first, a hockey town second.
1: Mm-hmm.
0: It's funny because, you know, people say, well, when they built the minor league stadium, well, it can be expanded. And I said at the time, Buffalo will never get a major league baseball team. It's not a baseball town. It just
1: mm-hmm.
0: isn't.
1: Mm-hmm.
0: It's got minor league baseball, but they are not a major league team. And they're going to look at the population and, you know, they don't have the same type of revenue sharing as the NFL does.
1: Yeah. Right.
0: And so it's like never going to happen. And I'll never forget the people that were sponsoring it were not happy with me because I was a talk show host in the area at that time when they were promoting, we're going to get Major League Baseball. And I went, no, you're not. You're never going to get it. But San Antonio, I don't know if they look at that market and say it's not big enough yet. I will say this, though. Crazy football fans there. I do not know of a city that has supported all the different minor league football, professional football teams that have gone through San Antonio.
1: Well, I mean, they are rabid fans that are in terms of the NFL that are split, of course, between the Houston Texans or back in the day when I was there, the Oilers, and the Cowboys. Now, in Del Rio, which is Western San Antonio. Yeah, we got all of our news we didn't have TV news out of Del Rio. We had one newspaper out of Del Rio. We had a couple of radio stations, but all of our TV news came out of San Antonio. So, we were Western San Antonio, but, with the friends I grew up, anecdotal, but with the friends I grew up with, everybody was a Cowboys fan in Del Rio, but you could see the split, between baseball, it was the Astros. And the Rangers. It seemed to lean more Astros than it did Rangers. And that, again, it's just anecdotal. But in terms of football, NFL, Del Rio, heavily Cowboys fans. San Antonio, I was a little bit younger, so I don't know. I don't remember. But I think San Antonio was a very vibrant sports town. I mean, they love sports. They just absolutely do. I think they could, I do believe they could have a fan base. I just don't have the numbers in front of me of crunching the numbers of what it takes today. It kind of goes back to what we were talking about and have mentioned recently, and that's the cost of these stadiums. You know, they're just massive.
0: Well,
1: Las Vegas, you know, they were counting on Vegas to be, all right, because Vegas is a transient kind of town, you know, because where it used to be, where it's tourism, it's a global tourism. And that can work, you know, definitely for any sports franchise or anything going on locally. But, you know, that if you want to get into a real sports town, San Antonio would definitely be one you would have to consider for
0: sure. The other reason I bring up Kathy Hochul is because politicians believe that the people are idiots, that you actually care who they endorse. Yeah. Remember Hillary? Where was she when she couldn't decide, you know, who she was for? And
1: Right.
0: For some reason, I'm thinking it was the Bears or something they asked, and she just, and I think Bill was the same way. Well, I like the team that everybody else. I like
1: and,
0: all
1: and
0: the
1: wasn't
0: teams
1: there something and, when she was running for Senate between whether she was going to wear a Mets ball cap or a Yankees ball cap?
0: Something like that.
1: Something
0: and
1: like
0: it's
1: that.
0: Like, nobody gives a damn. They believe people are such idiots that, well, if you support that team, I'm not going to vote for you. And I bring that up because of the in the third hour yesterday of the show, we played that commercial from Plattner in Maine that was running during a Red Sox game.
1: Yeah.
0: Which he says private equity, the private ownership of professional sports has destroyed it.
1: Yeah.
0: And he doesn't like it. And so we never really delved into it much because it was the end of the hour.
1: Right.
0: But I guess the point is, and I was thinking about it during the day, I'm like, oh my God. So he's talking about, was he talking about, somebody's got to ask him, are you talking that government should own the sports teams? Mm-hmm. Should sports teams be owned by government? And who should own it?
1: Right.
0: Should it be the state that owns it? Should it be the city that owns it?
1: Right.
0: Should it be the county that owns it? Should it be the federal government that owns it?
1: Mm-hmm.
0: And I find it interesting when they're like, the, you know, because one of the things is the billionaire owners. If billionaires are evil, they shouldn't own, you know, our sports teams. Now, I haven't seen him go much further on it, but that was prime territory for the Republicans to just pound on him and have a heyday making fun of it. And, of course, because of a couple of things like the, you know, the Jill Biden story. And I'm like, you know, I don't, they're just obsessed about that. It shows you how inside the beltway they are. Look, they all knew. I don't know whether she's lying or not. I wouldn't be surprised if she's lying. I'm not going to spend five minutes.
1: I don't buy it coming from her. I think it was some kind of, thought he might be having a stroke. No, you knew exactly what was going on. I don't buy it for a minute.
0: And then the Paxson thing. So this, but I think it's prime, you know, because people pay attention to sports and not that they're going to vote on it, but somebody might say, wait a minute, are you saying the government should own all professional sports teams?
1: Right.
0: You know, what's your point? Why did you put that out?
1: Right.
0: Why did you make the case that the private sector is destroying the Boston Red Sox?
1: Right.
0: That's the case he was trying to make.
1: Mm-hmm.
0: So if the private sector is destroying the Boston Red Sox, what's your solution?
1: Right.
0: Somebody should ask him.
1: Yeah. How do you fix it?
0: What an idiot.
1: How do you fix it?
0: I mean, seriously, what? Forget about that he's a commie Nazi.
1: Yeah.
0: He's an absolute idiot. He's absolutely clueless as how the world runs.
1: Yep. He absolutely
0: God,
1: is.
0: You people in Maine, if it's true that he's actually up by 9 points, I shake my head. I don't know what to do. You're just saying to hell with our state. Let's just send it right to hell.
1: Yeah, why not?
0: A commie Nazi.
1: Yeah.
0: And I read the other day, well, people are interested that, you know, in the backstory and they know about the tattoo. The tattoo isn't important except that it's a Nazi tattoo.
1: Well, it's like the liberal activist media is approaching it like one of the old Barbara Walters sit-down interviews.
0: Yeah.
1: Tell me about your tattoo. Tell me about the pain you went through while receiving getting the tattoo.
0: So when you got angry, you decided to get a tattoo that was pro-concentration camp where millions of Jews died.
1: Right.
0: So, I mean, is there something that we need to understand here that we fail to understand?
1: It's like Jiminy Glick, you know, Martin Short, asking Mel Brooks, what's your beef with the Nazis?
0: Yeah, that was great.
1: It is that silly. over the top silly. This whole thing is just absolutely stupid.
0: Now, I couldn't watch him do that all the time.
1: Yeah.
0: But I was a fan of those interviews.
1: Oh, my gosh. Funny.
0: We are Red Eye Radio.
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0: We are on our radio. He is Eric Carlin. I'm Gary McNamara. And the other question I'd ask Plantner when he talked about the fact of he believes that private equity is destroying sports, which means the billionaires owning the sports teams are not good. Because who, I don't even know, is anybody not a billionaire that owns a major league baseball, basketball, hockey, or a football team? Everybody's a billionaire, right?
1: Yeah.
0: If billionaires are evil, they shouldn't own sports teams.
1: Right.
0: And so I would, the question I would ask him is, how you look at for example, the draft. They already have their own form of trying to equalize, or that's the major league, DEI trying to make each team equal, right?
1: Right.
0: How would Plantner expand DEI to professional teams if the government owned the professional teams?
1: Yeah.
0: Now, we did find out that in the state of Texas, just getting Jerry Jones out of being of owner, whether it was government or not, received 99% approval from the fans.
1: Yes, it did. Unfortunately, they're not going to do anything about it.

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1: And he is Eric Harley, and I'm Gary McNamara. 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All right. Listening to a lot of the analysis yesterday about, you know, where the Republican Party is going, and quite emotional it got yesterday from the Republican Party because of this shows that they have, you know, they've got the guts. This is not loyalty to Trump. It's the base, as we talked about yesterday, the base saying, no, we want somebody that's going to fight. You know, you heard the things like it's about time that Cornyn has been in there for too long. And I will say this, look, because we've got so many long-term senators in there. Here's how I view it. I view serving in government like I do radio. I've always expected that I'm going to be gone in a week.
2: Yeah.
1: You and I've always had this mentality.
2: We need to talk during the break. Go ahead. Anyway.
1: We've always had this mentality.
2: Yeah.
1: From
2: day one.
1: Right.
2: Since I was 18, I've felt that.
1: Right. Yes. It's something that you know, it is a cutthroat business.
2: Yes.
1: And I've been let go. Mm-hmm. And as I said, I was actually let go from a job because I succeeded too well.
2: Mm-hmm.
1: And when I went in, you know, we got, you know, the ratings came in and everybody's happy and everything else. And I walk into the general manager's office. He said, congratulations for letting you go, because the owner, he was a very, let me put it this way, elderly man who might have not had all of his cognitive abilities there.
2: Well,
1: but he said, he wanted to say congratulations, but he wants you gone because he believes, because of the success you've had, you're going to ask for a big raise and he doesn't want to pay it.
2: Mm-hmm.
1: And this is a smaller market.
2: Right. Yeah. Yeah.
1: But I actually went to unemployment the next day and said that. Well, they said I succeeded too well. I mean, come on. I felt like I was the episode of Seinfeld where George Costanza walks in to collect unemployment and he's trying to get an extension and he's not really looking for any type of job, and ended up dating the daughter,
2: yeah,
1: of the unemployment agent. Thanks for the Big Mac, George. I haven't had one in a while.
2: It happened to a friend of mine who got her PhD, and about a month later, they said, you're overqualified for the job, and we're going to have to, we can't afford to have any gaps in the job that you do, and so we're letting you go, because we know that now you are at a different pay scale. We know you're going to ask for a raise, so you're basically overqualified.
1: Right. And if you don't have, for example, probably, I haven't actually thought about it much, but probably the majority of my career,
2: mm-hmm.
1: you know, the contracts were completely one-sided.
2: Mm-hmm.
1: As you know, I mean, early on, they're completely one-sided towards management. They might provide, you know, a little bit of security mm-hmm. for the first year or something. But after that, I mean, it was the contracts were, you know, early on in my career, didn't provide me any protection. And sometimes there was no contract at all. You just work day to day.
2: Right.
1: And they, you know, like I said, when they come in, when you learn that early on in your career, so I succeeded and you're letting me go? Yeah. Well, then what the hell should I be scared of? Not succeeding or succeeding? But, and, you know, the things, we're just moving in a different direction.
2: Mm-hmm.
1: And radio.
2: Yeah, I've been let go one time in my 42 years.
1: Radio is interesting that it's a unique medium. Talk radio especially. I mean, I've started in music radio, but talk radio is so unique because for the most part, you know, you do not have producers dictating where you're going to go. It's not like TV. Did you see the number of people in Colbert's?
2: Oh my gosh.
1: That picture, it's like 200 people.
2: Well, no. When they used to, remember back when they used to, they would show a picture from like the Emmy Awards? Right. And it was, I remember this one picture, and it was basically everybody who received the award you know, as, I don't know, best comedy show or something, mm-hmm. for The Daily Show on Comedy Central. And it looked like, wait a minute, it looked like everybody from the crowd, from the audience, got on stage. I'm like, there's no way they have that many writers. It was dozens and dozens of people.
1: Mm-hmm.
2: Unbelievable.
1: And here in, you know, in talk radio, like for this show, there's four of us.
2: Yes. Right.
1: Me, you.
2: Right.
1: Alan and Ron.
2: Right.
1: And Alan does a great job. He always gets me three or four stories a night.
2: Yeah. Yeah.
1: That yeah. are different than the things that I'm looking at. He always finds right. something. I go, oh, all
2: right. Right.
1: I didn't look at that story that way. And just the headline, whenever I'm just always amazed that he always gets me stuff that's like, wow.
2: Right.
1: Okay.
2: Now we're actually very fortunate yeah. to have a very, experienced production crew.
1: Right.
2: Most shows at our caliber don't.
1: Was that a compliment towards our show or an insult towards
2: say
1: what you and I do?
2: They're highly overqualified themselves.
1: But when you, so it's completely, and I love it this way. One of the things, and you were asked a long time ago by somebody, an executive, you know, what's your goal? And you were on this show and you said to do this show.
2: I love radio. I just,
1: right.
2: And it's not, you know, there's a difference between I love doing the job and I need to be on the radio every day. Now I can say technically I need to be on the radio every day personally so I can vent, but it's not an ego
1: right.
2: thing. It's not to build an ego. It's to vent, but I love doing radio.
1: I love the process. I love the editorial control that you have.
2: Yeah.
1: I love that you can take it in whatever direction that you want where you can't do that in television. Look,
2: right,
1: that's one of the
2: right.
1: things Tucker Carlson is complaining about now. Well, I wasn't really telling you what I believed. The producers were actually doing all of it.
2: Yeah.
1: Well, then you just lose complete credibility.
2: Well,
1: you just
2: admitted you were a sellout.
1: Yeah. I mean, it's just like, wow. And so that would be very, very, very, very tough to do. But with that comes the fact that if you don't succeed, you're gone. And
2: right.
1: I'll be honest, I never thought that I would last this long in the business.
2: Right.
1: I never thought, but my mentality always was I could be gone like you. They could fire me next week.
2: Mm-hmm.
1: I always had that in my head, even when I know they could still say you're gone next week. They got to pay us for a while.
2: Mm-hmm.
1: But the fact is you do have, you eventually later on in your career, you actually do, if you've had some kind of success, you know, you do have some guarantee. But
2: well,
1: politics,
2: I still have that underlying fear to the point that next Thursday I have an interview at Costco. So it's
1: just
2: to make sure.
1: With politics, I view it the same way.
2: Mm-hmm.
1: You know, I was reading, it was almost like an obituary. And it's so sad. Cornyn had a 4-decade. Well, yeah, for God's sakes, 4 decades. I look at Congress and say, well, 4 decades, you know, that's unbelievably long.
2: Yeah.
1: And one of the biggest, you know, complaints, you know, people talk about, what do you call it?
2: Term limits. Yeah.
1: We don't believe that's the solution as many people believe it is, because especially in congressional districts, you know, you don't get anything. And as you see in the state of Texas, if the party, the people that vote for that party are unhappy with the candidate, they can lose even after 40 years and they can lose
2: right.
1: big. But when I look at a lot of what I saw yesterday, well, the Republican Party is succeeding because they kicked out the incumbent and put this person in, and now the Trump agenda can continue forward. Well, what's the thing that's really ticked off a lot of Republicans? I think the number one issue was that they couldn't pass they don't have the votes to, you know, for the SAVE Act.
2: Mm-hmm. Yeah.
1: You know, right. they don't have the votes
2: right.
1: basically for voter ID.
2: Yeah.
1: And it's like, well, get rid of the filibuster. I never thought the Republicans would do that. They would wait for the Democrats to do it. And even if Republicans got rid of the filibuster now, anything that they could pass could be defeated when Democrats took power.
2: Exactly.
1: I don't believe, my opinion and yours on this case, because we're looking towards the future. You know, other people may have differing viewpoints on it, and that's fine. The concern of the Republican Party should be to not have any chance of the Democrats winning.
2: Right.
3: Right.
1: It's not, you know, so whether it's Cornyn or Paxton here, whether it's a MAGA person or not MAGA person, it's more important to me that the Democrats lose than that the SAVE Act passes. Why? Because you can use that to pound on the Democrats over and over again.
3: Yes.
1: It's an issue that you've got 80% of the 82%, 83% of the country, is it? What is it? No, it's right around 80%. Because it was like 83% of, you know, whatever. I forgot the exact demographics, but it's around 80%.
3: Yeah.
1: Well, you can use that. What's more important, to pass that tomorrow or to win in November?
3: Right.
1: My focus is winning in November so the Democrats don't win. And so I didn't care. I don't care whether it's Paxton or Cornyn. All I want is the win. Because either Paxton or Cornyn would be better than Democrats taking over the Senate.
2: Yes.
1: And my concern is not right now passing the Trump agenda and the issues on the Trump agenda right now. If you can pass them next year, because you've got a bunch of senators, you've got the Senate again for a couple more years. And so to me, the infighting in the Republican Party is a strength, because the Republican Party can evolve. There was an article, where is it here? Michael Doherty in National Review, Democrats need to learn how to fight each other.
2: Mm-hmm.
1: And it's like, look, part of the infighting in the Republican Party can hurt them, but it shows that they're actually the party that's evolving.
2: Well,
1: where the Democrats, they're not evolving. They're not the party of change ever, because they're sticking to their ideological, you know, insanity.
2: It's for the GOP, it is, for the most part, it's on the issues. There is some tribalism that exists there. With the whole MAGA thing, there seemed to be this battle to prove I'm more MAGA than you are, to the extent where some people were trying to say they were more MAGA than Donald Trump. It seemed like they were trying to make that point. The point with the left is it doesn't matter who you are. Even if you're a member of my own party, you're the oppressor eventually. And identity politics has set up that model to disintegrate, to erode that unity. And it keeps happening more and more. This is why, you know, Cory Booker over the weekend, you know, party needs new leadership. Andrew Cuomo, you know, what's going on? And you have more and more of these Democrats. I don't consider those names. They're known names. Booker's still active. Cuomo's, I don't know what he's doing. But, you know, he's probably going to make a run maybe again somewhere at some point. But the point is that I know that it runs deeper throughout the party, that there is something fundamentally broken with the Democratic Party. Well, what it is exactly what you and I have been describing, identity politics. You create more and more victims, more and more subgroups every day, and by definition, by default, you create more and more oppressors, even within your own group, and that is a problem and always will be. It's not going to change in our lifetime.
1: Yeah, I look at the long-term future of the Republican Party, and I believe it's in much better shape than the Democrats.
2: Oh yeah, I think
1: because
2: so.
1: The Democrats won't, if they're not willing to evolve now, they're not going to evolve.
2: Right. Yeah.
1: For a long time.
2: Right.
1: We are Red Eye Radio.
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0: and I'm Gary McNamara. Yeah, so it was an interesting day yesterday, just seeing how everybody was, analyzing it. And, you know, again, my point is simply, I want the Democrats to lose. That's all.
1: Yeah.
0: You know?
1: Yeah.
0: You know, at this point, because of how radical they are, I'm not really that concerned of who the Republican candidate is, unless you have a Plattner in there, which we don't. There is no Plattner on the Republican side.
1: Yeah, right.
0: You don't have a commie Nazi.
1: Yeah.
0: So what I care about is whoever can win. And, can Paxton win? Yeah. You already see that yesterday in the CBS News interview that, I'll have to find the audio. Tallarico's already backing off from the positions. By the way, he's lying. Everything that he said. Everything that he said back in 2021, he believes.
1: He meant it.
0: Yes.
1: And he means it now. Yeah.
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12: From ABC News, I'm Dave Packer. Information emerging over the weekend that five Americans, including a U.S. troops, says a U.S. official, were injured in an Iranian missile attack at a U.S. base in Kuwait on Wednesday. They were since been returned to duty. This comes as President Trump weighs a deal with Iran to open the Strait of Hormuz. It's a deal that could depend on Israel. We're learning the expanding war in Lebanon against Iranian-backed Hezbollah has completed negotiations with the Trump administration. ABC's Ian Pannell in Jerusalem.
13: Hundreds of thousands of people have been ordered to leave their homes, with more than 400 killed during the ceasefire. Hezbollah stepping up its attacks in northern Israel.
14: Prime Minister Netanyahu ordering his troops to advance, but Iran insisting that Israel cease fire as part of any broader deal with the U.S.
12: After a very challenging recovery at the site of a blast at a paper mill in Washington State, County Coroner Dana Tucker announcing,
15: "Our office has recovered and identified all 9 missing individuals."
12: Recovered from inside the collapsed tank containing a powerful chemical. But there was better news in Laos. 4 of the 6 remaining miners trapped in a cave were able to get out by themselves on Saturday.
16: Cries of joy as they embrace rescuers and collapse onto the ground.
17: These guys have decided they didn't want to stay in the cave any longer.
16: I spoke with Josh Richards, one of the rescue divers. He had been moments away from entering the cave.
17: These guys have literally just crawled themselves out 300 metres through a horrendously tight cave.
16: Those men perhaps sensing a make or break moment as water levels fall, seeing an opportunity to get out and taking it.
12: The driver in Friday's deadly bus crash along I-95 south of Washington, D.C., charged with 2 counts of involuntary manslaughter. 5 people confirmed dead, including 2 children, and more than 40 reported injured. 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
12: Another sonic boom was heard overhead, this one in New England. It's the second time Americans reported hearing a loud boom in just days.
20: The U.S. Geological Survey now saying this was a sonic boom, possibly caused by a suspected meteor that may have exploded high above the Massachusetts coast. It comes just days after another mysterious boom shook parts of South Carolina. Officials said that sound was also consistent with a sonic boom, not an earthquake.
12: ABC's Olivia Rubin. An update on the American missionary doctor that was treating people in Central Africa before he was diagnosed with Ebola.
21: A colleague says that the infected American doctor, Peter Stafford, is, quote, doing really well, but remains weak as he undergoes treatment in Berlin. U.S. officials now setting up a special medical facility at a base in central Kenya, which would be used to potentially care for Americans who are at high risk of exposure to the virus. But a Kenyan judge is putting that on hold for now. All of this is unfolding as the U.S. prepares to host the World Cup in less than 2 weeks.
12: ABC

0: former FBI Director James Comey's seashell case is withdrawn from the case. Matthew Petracca was the lone prosecutor assigned to the case when it was unsealed late last month. It stems from Comey's social media post depicting seashells, with the Justice Department claiming that amounted to a threat against President Trump. Comey's attorneys intend to push to have the case dismissed before it can go to trial. The DOJ didn't include any explanation for the move in the high-profile case. Dave Packer, ABC News.
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11: 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Gary McNamara and Eric Harley talk about everything from politics to social issues and news of the day. Whether you're up late or you're just starting your day, welcome to the show. From the Relief Factor Studios, this is Red Eye Radio.
12: All across America, we are Red Eye Radio. He is Eric Harley and I'm Gary McNamara. All right, more sports and politics.
13: All right, sport fans.
12: This sort of relates to Plattner in Maine about he's upset that the private equity and billionaires own sports teams.
13: Yeah.
12: His idea is that private equity has destroyed the Boston Red Sox. And somebody needs to ask him the question, so then who should own sports teams? But this is New York and New Jersey launch investigation into World Cup ticket pricing. All right.
13: Mm-hmm.
12: New York Attorney General Letitia James and New Jersey Attorney General Jennifer Davenport announced that they have sent subpoenas to the FIFA president and others seeking information about their ticket policies. Quote, New Yorkers have been waiting for years for the World Cup to come into their backyard, and they deserve a fair shot at affordable tickets.
13: Okay.
12: It's government's job. Is it government's job to make sure you have a fair shot at affordable tickets?
13: I will say it's kind of outrageous, given the prices. If you break it down to the cost per point scored
12: per goal
13: for any given match, combined score, I mean, with both teams, it's pretty expensive per point.
12: No one should be, here, Letitia James said, no one should be manipulated into paying sky-high prices for seats.
13: Yeah.
12: And then also added, this is true, though. Fans should be able to trust that the tickets they purchase will be the ones they receive. That's true. If you make a contract with the company and they don't, you know, that they would be a company, and they don't fulfill that contract, you have every right to go after them for that. But they start out by talking about it's their job to ensure that there's fairness and equity in ticket prices.

0: Ah, fairness and equity. Okay. All right.
1: I just love it so. All right, so here we go. You and I talked yesterday about Tallarico and how he would run his campaign.
0: Mm-hmm.
1: And we talked about Kamala Harris back in 2020. Mm-hmm. Excuse me, 2024.
0: Yeah.
1: And she never made it to 2020.
0: Because nobody talked about her in 2020.
1: Well, she never made it to 2020 because the Democrats are racist and sexist.
0: That's right.
1: Now, by the way, that comes from her.
0: Yeah.
1: She's the one that accused Democrats of being racist and sexist back in 2020.
0: That's right. She was abandoned before Christmas.
1: Yeah.
0: 2019.
1: Democrats were so racist and sexist, they said, no, let her through Thanksgiving, but no way is she getting past Christmas.
0: That's right. It's the holiday season.
1: But we had talked about, and we had talked about this a couple of weeks ago, too, that when, you know, and that was because Kamala Harris is still, you know, at the top of the bunch of who Democrats want to run in 2028. And we had gone back all the way. In fact, I found the ex post that I put out where I said Donald Trump, and this goes back to like June of 2024. And I said, Trump is uniting the nation.
0: Yeah.
1: And I got some great responses because of it. And because Kamala now, and that's when she ran that ad where she said she's going to be tougher on the border. She didn't believe in open borders. She talked about a wall and a bunch of other topics that Trump was leading in. She said, no, I'm going to try to co-opt him on that. I'm going to try to beat him on that. It didn't last long. The left would not allow her to do that.
0: Many people don't even remember she promised to invade Greenland.
1: And so she pulled back from that.
0: Yeah.
1: Because she couldn't sell it to the Democrats. And I remember you and I in the midterm of 2006, we have long memories. Wow.
0: It's 20 years ago, Eric. It's 20 years ago. Wow.
1: But the midterm of 2006, after the election, we went, wow, that and Democrats did very well.
0: Mm-hmm.
1: But it was really after that 2006 election where Democrats were not trying to run, or even before, were not trying to run as much to the middle.
0: Yeah.
1: They're always trying to run to the middle. And really since then, and as we even get up to, you know, the last election, or you look at, you know, California, whatever, They cannot moderate whatsoever. And the question would be, will Tallarico try to do it and would he be successful? He's trying already. He's walking back the things he said already.
0: Mm-hmm, mm-hmm.
1: Was interviewed by Ed O'Keefe, who, by the way, one of the criticisms of Ed O'Keefe was like, and Barry Weiss, we hope you're listening, he didn't push back.
0: Yeah.
1: He just asked some question. He answered right. And went to the next question.
0: Right.
1: He answered, going to the next question.
0: Mm-hmm.
1: Didn't say, well, wait a minute. And he starts by asking him about the six biological sexes, all right?
0: All right.
1: And listen to this muddled answer. And he did not get pushback from Ed O'Keefe at all. Here we go.
2: Let me run one more by you, because, again, the president and other Republicans are already bringing it up. Again, in 2021, though, while debating a bill that restricted transgender student-athletes, you said modern science acknowledges six biological variations based on chromosomes to argue that sex is a nuanced spectrum, not a strict binary. Do you still believe there are six biological sexes?
3: I know there are two sexes, men and women. I also know there's a very small percentage of people who have these chromosomal abnormalities, and I believe they deserve to be treated with dignity and respect.
2: The other one.
1: Okay, now he went to never challenged him on that.
0: Right. Right.
1: And he's making the case that every transgender has a chromosome differentiation, and that's not true.
0: Right. I don't know. I don't know anybody that's ever tried to make that case.
1: No. Ben O'Keefe just let that slide right by.
0: Yeah, because you would stop and say, based on what? Show me that data.
1: Yeah. But you said six biological sexes.
0: Yeah. Yeah.
1: And by the way, you know, and again, scientists did. By the way, scientists didn't agree with that. By the way, he was lying back then when he said it.
0: Right. And you know, activists didn't agree with it because they believed there's a lot more than six.
1: Right. Right. Well, we had said it. Well, who was it when Biden said, three. You know, how many genders are there? Three. We went, oh my God, you can't give a number like that.
0: You're done.
1: So, but there's him attempting. Let's see this next question. Here we go.
0: All right.
1: Okay, hang on. We ready? Here we go. All right.
3: Be in respect.
2: The other one they keep harping on, and it's perhaps the most curious of all. They say you're a vegan.
3: I'm not a vegan. I'm an 8th generation Texan. I've been eating barbecue since before Kim Paxton's first indictment. And this campaign basically runs on Texas barbecue. If all they have is lying about me being a vegan, I feel pretty good about our chances.
1: But they're not lying. You said it.
0: Right.
1: You said it. You said you're a vegan. I mean, it's just like, they're not lying about it. And he was asked also, the other question was on the border where he said that, the Republicans are lying. He had said, remember, and we had played the audio before. Mm-hmm. I think we played it in the last couple of days where he said that, the border should be like the front porch.
0: Right.
1: Where.
0: With the welcome
1: mat. Right. With the welcome mat, you welcome the good people in, but not the bad people. Mm-hmm. Well, then my next question would be, and he's trying to make the case. No, I just said it's an open border for good people, but he's trying to make the case that he said, you know, to give the impression that he was against sanctuary cities, and he's not.
0: Right.
1: Because that would be my next question. So are you against sanctuary cities where illegal immigrant criminals are protected?
0: Right. Right.
1: So this is his attempt to lie by, again, projecting and calling the Republicans liars about things that he clearly said.
0: Mm-hmm.
1: And so you've got to go after him for that. And again, Ed O'Keefe, did you hear him laugh? Ed O'Keefe laughed.
0: Yeah.
1: He said, you know, the Paxton indictment. I mean, it was Barry Weiss. Ed O'Keefe did a horrible job.
0: Right.
1: Just let him answer. Just let him go through it.
0: Well, it was a propaganda piece.
1: Yep.
0: If you're not going to hit them back, if you're not going to question every answer that comes at you, every response that comes at you, you're not doing journalism. Just hand him the mic and let him just talk and lie.
1: Yeah.
0: Because that's basically what you did. That's not journalism.
1: But it shows, it shows a change that the Tallarico people believe after over a decade of not attempting to go to the middle. Because remember, that was always what they were attempting to do.
0: Mm-hmm.
1: Kamala tried it and failed
0: mm-hmm.
1: on a national level.
0: Right.
1: Tallarico and his campaign now believe it's time to move to the middle and lie about where James Tallarico really stands.
0: Right.
1: And the belief is, or the hope is, that Democrats in Texas know he's lying. Just like when Obama said, I'm grappling with gay marriage. And remember the gay activists the pro-gay marriage activists were talking about later on and go, no, we all knew he was lying. Everybody knew he was lying. He wasn't grappling with was lying.
0: Because the difference was, is that, and not exactly a Sunday morning talk show, but Ellen DeGeneres. And her daytime talk show and she brought on John McCain. You know, what do you believe in terms of gay marriage? And his response, marriage is between a man and a woman. Obama had said the same thing already. And look, we had our issues with John McCain in terms of him being a senator. But if you're talking about two different parties, the candidates for each party being questioned, and at the exact same issue, one gets away with it, and the other one, they get away with it because exactly what you just said. No, we know he's lying. We're okay with him lying. And then all of a sudden he was grappling and evolving.
1: Now what you do here, because unfortunately we have to help the Republicans on basic communication skills. Mm-hmm. You take everything that he said in that interview. Here's what James Tallarico said this week. Here's what he said back then.
0: Mm-hmm.
1: And those are the ads that you make. And then you say, James Tallarico is lying to you. He doesn't want you to know what he would really do as a senator.
0: Right.
1: And I'll say this. Why? Because adults don't change their mind on basic issues.
0: Right.
1: Adults right. don't all of a sudden change their mind.
0: On foundational issues, they don't.
1: Right. And those are foundational issues.
0: Right.
1: You don't go from saying there are six biological sexes that are proven by scientists and then 5 years later say, oh, no, there's only two. There's only two, but there are some chromosomal differences, which are not, that does not explain the radical transgender movement at all.
0: Yeah.
1: But on the border, I'd say, oh, fine. Then, oh, and he said he criticized Obama, for the border. Did he? I want to see if he's got that on there, whether he would. I don't believe he did. I don't remember any Democrat until you got to election time that said Biden's got to do something on the border. He's going to lose because of it. And then at that point, they were saying you've got to do something.
0: Right.
1: But it wasn't that Biden didn't do the job on the border. He did do the job on the border. He did exactly. Biden was totally successful in his border plan.
0: Yeah.
1: His border plan was to open the damn border.
0: Yep.
1: And he succeeded.
0: Yep.
1: And then when politically it worked against him at the end, who was it? Minority Whip Catherine Clark the other day.
0: Mm.
1: Oh, well, he got the border under control. He got the, I think he was there. She was on CNBC. He got the border under control by the end of his term. Yeah, he made me. So he actually got it under control by the end. He caused it.
0: Yeah. Yes.
1: And they didn't challenge her on that either.
0: No,
1: they didn't challenge her on
0: no. it. No, and these are basic. This does not, a third grader could go through these points that we're making here. You're not getting in the weeds on these issues. These are very simple issues right. with very few moving parts.
1: And I would ask you to say, well, you said it's like a front porch. You welcome everybody, but the bad people you don't. If they're bad, you don't welcome them. My next question would be, so you're against sanctuary cities.
0: Yeah, right. Right. Hmm. Right.
1: This isn't that hard, Republicans. I don't want the Democrats to win.
0: No.
1: So let's not celebrate too much primary victories.
0: Yeah. No, let's not.
1: We are Red Eye Radio.
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5: Now, USDA meteorologist Brad Rippey describes a pre-Memorial Day weekend change in U.S. weather.
6: Flip the script.
5: With switching patterns in many parts of the country, going as far back as last summer, early fall of last year.
6: The pattern that has led to expansive drought coverage across the South, the Great Plains, and the West seems to have broken down in the week before Memorial Day weekend.
5: Conditions expected to remain for at least the next 2 weeks. And that comes during a key time for our nation's agriculture.
6: It is too late for a lot of the winter wheat crop, especially in the southern half of the country. But for just about everything else, agriculturally speaking, this is good news if you suddenly find yourself recovering from drought, getting into a wetter pattern.
5: Such as what is expected to happen in the southern U.S. Meanwhile, the north-central part of the country now sees heat and dryness. I'm Rod Bain reporting for the U.S. Department of Agriculture in Washington, D.C.
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0: Beer Money Radio. He is Eric Perlian, and I'm Gary McNamara. This is really interesting. Just a ton of audio today. This is Michael LaRosa, former chief spokesperson for Jill Biden, and for Joe Biden in the 2020 campaign. So this is a loyal Democrat talking about Plattner and talking about Democrats in, well, Democrats in Washington. Here we go.
1: This has always been sort of a white whale for Democrats, this seat, and Susan Collins. And she won by, Collins won by 9 points, being outraised, outspent, both 2-1 by the Democrat. And the Democrat outpolled Susan Collins for a year in all of the public polling. What's funny to me is that Democrats in D.C. in the consultant class or the activist class think that somehow that guy right there represents what real America and normal America wants back home or outside of D.C. It's not. I mean, if Maine wants a self-proclaimed communist and a guy who has Nazi tattoos and talks about his masturbation habits and mocks wounded U.S. soldiers who were shot by the Taliban, Maine is going to have that choice. Mm-hmm. They can make that choice. They will make it in November. Now,
2: well, I learned something new during that audio.
0: Yes, I did not know about the
2: habits.
0: The habits.
2: His habits.
0: The,
2: Probably because I didn't want to.
0: I've got the Seinfeld term. Now, I did not know about the self-gratification.
2: Well, if you're a Nazi, are you automatically the master of your own domain?
0: Hey!
2: I don't. I would think that's the case, but I don't. Huh?
0: We're just asking questions. We're not trying to be suggestive. We're not bringing it up. We're responding to these idiots.
2: We're trying to understand the political landscape currently in America. That's all we're doing.
0: We're grappling with all of this. We're just grappling.
2: We're just a couple of simple fellas just trying to learn.

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1: And we are Red Eye Radio. He's Eric Carly, and I'm Gary McNamara. And since in the last segment, the show went into the gutter. Not because of us.
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1: So this audio was actually from CNN from election night.
2: Yeah.
1: And it was Scott Jennings, CNN's Laura Coates, and Democrat strategist from Texas, Chuck Rocha. So yeah. Here, okay. This is, okay?
2: All right.
1: Listen to this. All right, here we go.
3: And I think the race is still likely or lean lean Republican tonight. But look, they got to run the race.
4: Hold on, Chuck is already laughing at the most radical. Is that hyperbole that you can relate to at all?
5: Look, I'm going to say that Ken Paxton is the most flawed, corrupt, divorced, biblical, all these things is what this campaign wants to be about when Scott Jennings and me are on this TV. But to the voters of Texas, it's going to be whether you care more about pronouns or gas prices. If you care more about what the price of your utility bill is or what gender you are. Right now in Texas, I've been polling all over Texas, not just for Tyler Rico, but when you go to somebody's house and ask them what your biggest concern is, normally how they're going to make ends meet, not about like who's got a pee-pee and who don't.
4: So he wants this race. I'm going to let that go for a second.
5: Thank you.
4: But he wants that race, right, Tyler Rico?
6: You're just going to let that go?
4: I'm letting the pee-pee go right now. Yes, I am. At 11:07, the pee-pee comes back. But right now, 11:04, I'm going to
6: We'll get back to the pee-pee.
4: We'll come back. Jesus Christ,
6: please, because I'm a lady,
4: Ashley.
6: Boys. I'm a lady.
4: Okay.
6: Settle down.
1: So I'm sorry, but all I keep thinking is Mr. Bookman from Seinfeld.
2: Yeah.
1: You like that, Seinfeld? Trying to protect the kids from opening a book and seeing a bunch of pee-pees and wee-wees. But I will say one thing. If the Republicans lose, it's because I read what Jim Garrity put on X yesterday. Jim Garrity from National Review.
2: Mm.
1: The president and his administration is laser focused on everything except affordability. And if the Republicans lose, they lose because they've ignored it.
2: Yeah.
1: End of story.
2: That'll be the reason.
1: The only weakness Republicans have right now is affordability, and they don't seem to care. And it is absolutely amazing to me that there seems to be no concern about it whatsoever. You cannot talk your way by bringing up any successes elsewhere at all about affordability. And the lesson is Biden.
2: Yeah. Yeah.
1: He lost because of the border, affordability.
2: Yep.
1: That's prices.
2: Yep.
1: And also the radical transgender movement, which became, the women's issue of 2024.
2: Mm-hmm.
1: But every one of those were on the side, you know, where the public voted against that was for Republicans. Because yeah. Republicans were saying, we'll solve all of those problems.
2: Right.
1: The number one important thing that affects people the most, affordability. And the Republicans don't seem to care. And this administration doesn't seem to care at all. They talk a good game, but nothing. And I'm not talking just about gas prices. Well, I'm talking about everything across the board. I want to read this here. Here it is. David wrote us yesterday when we were talking about it. Gas prices are too high, but I'm not going to sell our beautiful country for $1.69. I'm not going to change my vote.
2: Right.
1: It's not about you, David, and it's not about me. As I said, my major thing, whether they're weak Republicans or strong Republicans, they're not insane Democrats. That's all I care is that Democrats don't win.
2: Right.
1: And doesn't matter how you think, David, doesn't matter how I think. It's understanding the public at large. Remember, and you said it. I'll never forget because you made a big deal out of it after the 2016 election, why he won, about the Wall Street Journal article that went to Harlem and said to people that actually voted for Hillary at that time, why did Trump win? Trump won because he talked about issues that affect us here at home. Hillary's talking about everything else except what affects us here at home, and now Republicans are making the exact same mistake. The only thing that Republicans have is competence in other areas that they have done in things like deregulation and everything else. But you can, if the president succeeds in getting a deal with Iran in the Middle East, that will also be great. But still, the number one issue is the economy, stupid, and we found that again back in 2024.
2: Well, and the problem here too is that if enough people, enough of the voting public, believe that Democrats are going to start handing out checks, which by the way, it won't happen because they will not get a veto-proof majority. That's not going to happen. But it doesn't matter if their perception is they'll do better with the economy. Or if the perception is that I need to send a message to the GOP that they suck on the economy, just as punishment, even if they believe, well, I probably won't get anything for a couple of years, but if I give the Democrats momentum, if I help give Democrats momentum, then and they get the White House in a couple of years and they have the House and the Senate, then they start writing checks again. When people are underwater, they don't care anything about the national. Nobody cares anything about the national debt. Our audience not included, but the American people have given up on the national debt and have, in fact, I wonder if they ever cared about it. So in terms of writing checks, in terms of handing out free stuff, those free promises, whether they even come to fruition or not, the free promises will drive people. And they always have in a bad economy. And it's hard to say bad economy right now because there are many things in the economy that are great. But if your own personal economy at home, your own budget is failing over and over again and you're underwater and you've got nowhere else to turn. You think about what people are doing on side gigs, everything they're doing to earn extra money. And wages aren't keeping up. And now inflation ticking up again. And we know what's driving this uptick in inflation. Which is why we've got to, if you get back to the Iran thing, we've got, this mission has to be completed for every reason. For number one, for the mission itself. And number two, politically, you want this to be done sooner than later so you can get the benefit of that. And again, I mentioned yesterday, it could be that by comparison, if the mission in Iran is completed to the point that oil comes back down, which means if energy prices are down, food prices will settle somewhat because the transportation of goods will also be cheaper. If the 150 days, which is up in July on his current tariffs, runs out and there's nothing else that he's going to throw at the courts or is going to be extended by that. By comparison, there may be some positive effect. I wouldn't count on that. right now, as we've said all along, I used to say, run like you're 20 points behind. Run like you're 80 points behind.
1: Yeah.
2: And that's exactly what has to be
1: done. You can have all the cabinet meetings like he had publicly yesterday. And that's where I think Garrity had the comment. Jim Garrity from National Review, mm-hmm. they're laser focused on everything except affordability.
2: Yeah.
1: But we said this yesterday, and I agree with you. That's why I said if they lose, Republicans can still win because the Democrats are so bad.
2: Mm-hmm.
1: And in the polling, it has showed up to this point that even though the administration gets horrible marks on the economy, the people don't believe that the Democrats are the solution.
2: Right, right.
1: You know, so again, you don't know. And I agree with you. If the war can end, and then even remember, as we said earlier, though, if we weren't in this war, prices might have moderated because remember, the amount of tariffs went down drastically.
2: Right.
1: You know, yeah. They're probably raising what? Yeah. A third of what they were before mm-hmm, with Trump's mm-hmm. new tariffs. Mm-hmm. So that would have moderated, that might have moderated prices. And if we weren't in the Iran war, prices, the inflation numbers could be looking, you know, really, really good, but they're not going to come down. You know, that's the point. Gasoline will come down, and maybe there will be some products because of shipping that might come down a little bit.
2: Well, I think that's going to happen actually in a considerable way because of where diesel has been. Diesel prices, which again is the shipment
1: through the roof.
2: Yeah, and so, but it depends on the level of the drop. You know, I know that's a Captain Obvious statement, but I don't know where diesel will settle after this. Gasoline may settle, but then again, if it happens in the middle of the summer, still in the heart of driving season, and I don't know what will happen again or how far of a drop the diesel prices would be in the event that we get the Strait of Hormuz settled, and we'll see where it goes. It's as it always is. I think the markets are kind of skittish. I think even with any kind of agreement, framework, whatever you want to call it, on the Strait of Hormuz, it's going to be slower. I think the markets are going to be a little timid and really dropping those prices in a dramatic way. I hope I'm wrong about that. But the point is, I don't think they'll trust an agreement. I think they'll believe that there's at any moment that chaos could ensue in the Strait of Hormuz. But
1: I will say yesterday when they attacked that, when they went after the Iranian ground control station that was about to launch another drone.
2: Yeah.
1: These actions were measured purely defensive and intended to maintain the ceasefire.
2: Yeah. Well, the Wall Street Journal, by the way, had a very interesting story yesterday about how the Chinese are buying oil secretly, and they've got this set of clandestine ships where they're actually running a line, filling these ships with oil, and selling them to China. Iran is still selling oil to China. I don't know the volume. I didn't get that far into the story, but that's a problem. And if that's not completely controlled and settled, you know, there's going to be a problem long term, I believe.
1: My chuckle was military action is intended to protect the ceasefire.
2: Yeah, that's exactly. We're going to war to protect the ceasefire. Yes.
1: We are Red Eye Radio.
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0: We are Runner Radio. He's Eric Cronin. I'm Gary McNamara. I tell you, though, it's going to be an interesting next 5 months. It really is.
1: No, it may be one of the most, well, I guess we say this every season.
0: Yeah, the new
1: season.
0: One always is.
1: But the latest is always the most interesting because now there are so many factors that are involved here in determining, well, trying to grasp, guess, poll, determine what the American people are worried about and how that's going to drive votes. Again, pricing is going to be a big driver. But will it be outdone by the absurdity, the insanity of the left? Because the absurdity and insanity isn't just the lives of TikTok moments. It's about the threat, the existing threat of what has become the violent left justifying taking lives or attempting to take lives, coming after your children and control of your children. These are very serious issues, and that definitely will outweigh pricing with some people. It has to be enough, though.
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12: From ABC News, I'm Brian Clark. U.S. Central Command says that U.S. forces disabled a commercial ship near the Strait of Hormuz that was trying to breach the U.S. blockade of Iran. An aircraft fired a Hellfire missile into the ship's engine room. An ABC's Ian panel in Tel Aviv says there's also word of American personnel injured last week in the Middle East.
13: A source telling ABC News several troops and civilian contractors were injured in an Iranian missile strike towards a U.S. base in Kuwait Wednesday. That missile intercepted those Americans suffering minor injuries from falling debris.
12: President Trump met Friday with advisors but has not yet decided on accepting a deal that would extend the ceasefire and reopen the Strait of Hormuz. Defense Secretary Pete Hegseth told reporters in Singapore Saturday.
14: Iran knows very, very clearly what our expectations are, and that's on the negotiating team to deliver. They're coming in our direction. The talks have been productive. I think they know where it needs to go.
12: Authorities in Washington state say they've recovered all nine missing people killed in an explosion at a paper mill last week in Longview. 11 people were killed in the blast. The fire chief, Brad Hanning, said,
15: as incident commander and as your fire chief, as a member of this community, I hope today will give the families so affected by this incident the closure needed to begin the long process of healing.
12: For people in the northeastern U.S. and Canada, there was a big boom on Saturday, leaving many to ask, what was that? That sonic boom heard on a Newton, Massachusetts security camera. The American Meteor Society says it was caused by a meteor entering the atmosphere near the Massachusetts-New Hampshire state line. The NBA Finals matchup set. The San Antonio Spurs beat the Oklahoma City Thunder in Game 7 of the Western Conference Finals. They'll meet the New York Knicks in the best-of-seven finals that begin Wednesday. 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
12: Pro and anti-ICE groups continue to demonstrate outside of an ICE detention center in Newark, New Jersey on Saturday, where there had been clashes. Earlier in the day, New Jersey Governor Mikey Sherrill said,
18: I urge those protesting outside of Delaney Hall to bring the temperature down so we can focus on the detainees and their families. So comply with the lawful orders from local and state law enforcement and let advocates, faith leaders, and members of this community continue their work.
12: The head of the World Health Organization visited the city at the epicenter of the rare Ebola outbreak, where the virus continues to spread. The latest official figures from the Democratic Republic of Congo show more than 900 suspected cases and over 220 deaths. And passengers on board a United Airlines flight feared they were witnessing a Friday night hijacking. That led the pilots to make an emergency landing in Wisconsin, says ABC's Ike Ijachi.
19: The Boeing 737 bound for Minneapolis with 147 passengers and 6 crew on board. But just before 9 p.m., all of that changed. The captain diverting the plane to Dane County, Wisconsin. Witnesses say sheriff's deputies immediately boarded the plane. Mike Rundle was traveling with his wife.
20: Asked the gentleman to stand up, put handcuffs on him, and walked him out.
19: Authorities say the man appeared to be confused and in a mental health crisis. The FBI is handling this investigation and say no charges are being pursued at this time.

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5: So I was sitting in my home office last weekend, and I was just crunching away on the newsletter called The Current, which we love. And then my husband, Barry, his office is right next to mine. And suddenly I hear bellowing down the hallway, "You don't know what you're talking about. I've been working with you for hours, and I think you're just stupid. What happened to you?" So I'm like, "Who's he talking to?"
6: You just think Ian was getting yelled at?
5: I did. And I walk in there. I'm like, "What's going on?" He's like, "This ChatGPT." Okay. Yelling at ChatGPT.
6: Was it hallucinating? Was it contradicting itself?
5: I think everything that he told it, it had forgotten, which is so incredibly frustrating. But how about you? Do you yell at ChatGPT or anything like that?
6: Not really.
5: I don't either. Adobe released a report looking at how people actually behave when artificial intelligence gets the answer wrong. They surveyed 1,000 folks, and they found, this is a shocker, I hope you're sitting down, that men and women respond differently.
6: Men yell, women don't?
5: Yes. Men actually go all full caps lock.
6: What? Like it matters? Like ChatGPT is going to be like, "Oh, full caps, I'm so sad." It has no emotion. It has no feelings. It doesn't care. It's a computer.
5: Now, every time I read something on this, I hear you on my shoulder say, "It is a toaster."
6: Exactly. It's a smart toaster, but it's a toaster.
5: You know, what did the janitor yell when he jumped out of the closet? Supplies.
6: Oh, gosh.
5: Oh, boy, this is going to be a great show. I can feel it because it's just funnier than ever, even here at the beginning. Because after all, it's called the Kim Komando Show. You can find us on over, 425 top stations from coast to coast. And it's the best. It's the biggest. It's the award-winning show about all things digital. And it's really funny how this works is that I'm Kim Komando, America's beloved digital goddess. And joining me here is Andrew Babinski. Hello there, Andrew.
6: Hey, Kim.
5: And just let's remind people that they can get us as a podcast wherever they get the podcast.
6: Of course.
5: But if they're more of a visual person and they want to see this beautiful purple shirt that I'm wearing.
6: It's today, very purple.
5: Thank you. Very purple.
6: YouTube.com/Kim Komando. Please go like, comment, share. Did I say subscribe? No, I didn't. But that's the most important one. Subscribe. Any single time we go live or we add a new video, you'll be notified.
5: And you would love that.
6: Yes.
5: YouTube.com/Kim Komando. And I'd like to thank Consumer Cellular for helping to make this show possible. 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

0: 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And the promo code is Kim200. Alrighty then, every single day of my life, rain or shine or snow, weekends, weekdays, national holidays, I always want to make sure that I know exactly what's happening in the tech space so that this way I can tell you what's going on so you can sound like the smartest person ever at dinner parties. And we're going to start with this at number one. Would you be comfortable with anyone knowing what you actually Google searched, say, over the last year?
1: Oh, yeah.
0: You'd be fine with that?
1: Of course. But I'm also not dumb. So if I'm going to do anything that is something I don't want someone to see, I have other places to go.
0: Oh, I see. Law enforcement is now using something called reverse keyword warrants. So police are now asking Google for the IP addresses of everyone who searched a specific phrase. So instead of like finding the person and then getting their Google searches, they're doing it the opposite way. Here's a real example. A house fire in Colorado killed someone. Police asked Google for the IP addresses of everyone who searched that home's address over a 15-day window. 61 searches, 8 accounts, 3 teenage suspects were identified. Now, Google says it can hand over your information when there's a good faith belief that it's legally necessary. That's the translation. If a judge signs off, your search history just isn't yours anymore.
1: Would you be surprised to know that in the last 15 days, someone searched your address 61 times?
0: Yes.
1: I would be shocked. Yes. I would guess that number is zero, and I'm sure this family whose house caught on fire, we thought it would be zero too, but or one, the person who set it on fire, but 61 is a lot.
0: That's a lot. I think 5 is a lot.
1: Yeah, exactly.
0: 61 means like we really are zeroing in on something. But also on the crime case, back in 1982, a 13-year-old girl by the name of Sarah Greer was walking home from her friend's house in Cloverdale, California. She never made it. Her body was found the next morning, and even though investigators found DNA on her clothing, there was no match in the system. So the case has remained cold for decades. So fast forward, the Cloverdale police teamed up with a cold case firm to try something new. You know how everybody uses 23andMe to find the relatives?
1: Mm-hmm.
0: Well, everybody but me. Did you ever use it?
1: Nope.
0: Me neither. As I always tell people, do not do that. You never know where the data is going to come.
1: I also don't want to know if I have any other bonus children. I'm good being ignorance is bliss, okay?
0: You know, that's totally what's happening, though.
1: Yeah, people are finding lost family members, siblings they didn't even know existed.
0: Well, they used a version of this DNA database, and they found that the suspect list was down to 4 brothers. And they didn't know which of the 4 brothers did it. So the FBI started a surveillance operation on one of the brothers, James Unick, who was living about 100 miles away in a town called Willows. They literally sat and watched him. Finally, when he was out, he finished a cigarette and then tossed the butt on the ground. Bingo. They had the DNA, right? Perfect match. After 44 years of waiting, the jury found him guilty of murder.
1: Solely based on littering.
0: Yes.
1: If that guy was a clean freak, he'd still be at large.
0: Oh, he would have messed up.
1: Somehow. Taking a drink out of a soda can, something like that.
0: Let's see. FBI has a warning that if you're using a router, say, from the first term of President Obama, it is time for you to get rid of it.
1: Okay.
0: About 2010.
1: That's a good way to judge it.
0: Okay. Because it's not being updated anymore. So the FBI, they put out this big warning. They listed all kinds of Linksys models. So just know, if you have a 2010 router, it's time for it to go.
1: Now, let me ask you a question.
0: Yes.
1: And I'm going to do a little bit of my own investigating here. This is my own IT call. If I have a router that's old, but I have it hooked into a mesh network that's newer, am I safe?
0: No.
1: Let me rephrase that. Do you have a new router I can steal from the office?
0: Get this. Use Apple News.
1: No.
0: Why not?
1: Because I go other places for my news.
0: I use Apple News. I do. I like to use it. A study found that Apple News featured zero articles from right-leaning outlets in its top stories for all of January. Not one.
1: Zero?
0: Zero out of 620 articles. FTC chairman.
1: That's not a coincidence, Kim Komando.
0: You don't think?
1: No.
0: So that's why sometimes I'm like, I can't find anything. There's nothing new. I can't find anything to read. The FTC told Tim Cook to review the algorithm and to fix it. So whether you lean left, right, or nowhere, or somewhere in between, the bigger story is that Apple is picking what news that you see.
1: What is the goal? Is the goal to be 50-50 or at least bring a little bit in from the opposite side?
0: I would like 50-50.
1: Okay. How about go neutral?
0: Yes.
1: How about it just be news and not opinion?
0: So you go into settings, apps, and Apple News, and that's where you can set some preferences.
1: Oh, okay.
0: Finally, this. I'm going to play a little song for you. And I want you to tell me which, you know, don't think about it, because I know you like to do that. You like to think, like, I have to come up with something clever and funny to say. All right. I just want you to listen to the music.
1: All right.
0: And then tell me, like, 3 to 5 words, what describes the music for you.
1: My eyes are closed.
0: Okay. So, what do you think?
1: All right, so the first thing that came to mind, and I don't know, I'm just being honest, was Cher for some reason.
0: Cher.
1: I don't know why. And
0: if
1: then
0: I could turn back time.
1: Or the Believe song where she's all auto-tuned.
0: Yeah.
1: Okay. So Cher came to mind, and then techno, and then I was thinking, when is the beat going to drop? And it never did.
0: It's not going to. This is a new genre of music called funk. P-H-O-N-K.
1: Okay.
0: That was Hinson by Sahara. Okay. They say this is the music behind Instagram Reels and TikToks.
1: It's just royalty-free music that just runs on a loop?
0: Well, it's getting really big streams. One of the biggest producers, it goes by Slaughter. So I was on Slaughter's YouTube channel looking at some of the music.
1: Of course you were.
0: So I'm like, last month he racked up 981 million streams on his songs.
1: Wow. And it's just, it's like very ambiance music. It's just background music.
0: It's bigger than Bad Bunny and Taylor Swift.
1: That's huge.
0: Most of these tracks are being made by teenagers.
1: Are there any lyrics in any of them? No. They're all just instrumentals.
0: Yeah. So it's just kind of like, you're just out there just kind of like.
1: This is like the ravers version of elevator music.
0: It's wrong on so many levels.
1: How so?
0: Ba-dum-bum. Hey, listen.
1: Get it, elevator. Good one.
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0: 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So, Andrew, let's start some phone calls. What do you say?
1: Let's do it.
0: Alex in Vancouver, Canada. Hello there, Alex. Glad to have you with us. Now, this looks like an interesting, it says Meta glasses and social media. What is up with that?
2: Well, I just wanted to know, to start, what are your thoughts on Meta glasses? What, like, secretly recording people specifically? What are your thoughts on that?
0: I think it's horrible. I think that that somebody being able to record you, and I know that when you're out in public, there's no expectation of privacy and things like that. But
2: right.
0: if I'm being recorded, I at least would want somebody to say, "Hey, do you mind?"
2: Yeah, exactly. Me too. I agree fully.
1: Is it that secret though? I mean, with the Meta glasses, isn't there an indicator when it is recording?
0: Oh, you know what? There's a little LED light that's invisible in sunlight. And what happens is people go online, they buy little stickers to cover up the light, or they just take a little nail polish to cover up the light.
2: Or even tape. I've seen tape on them before, too.
1: But if someone walked up with me with big, thick honker glasses on that has tape on them, I would go, oh, I wonder if those were recording me.
0: You know what? They're really not that big.
2: I guess you would.
0: They're really not that big.
2: They're actually the size of Ray-Ban glasses, I'm pretty sure.
0: Yeah.
2: I think they look pretty normal.
0: Yeah, they do look normal. Why do you ask?
2: Well, something happened to me 2 weeks ago involving Meta glasses where I was secretly recorded without my consent when I was a little too inebriated to consent to anything. And it got posted all over the internet, and it's viral, like absolutely viral. It has 450,000 views. 16K likes. People in my family have found it without me sending it to them. It's just been a whole thing, you know, and my mom and I want to make a change in that because we did go to the police about it, and there's nothing they can do because, like you said, you don't really have, like, much, and if you're in public, you don't really have much say.
1: Where were you?
2: I was just on the streets downtown Vancouver outside of a bar with my friend.
1: Yeah, so you're on a public sidewalk. I mean, I know that someone was secretly recording you audio and video with the glasses, but there was also probably, and I'm not trying to exaggerate, 25 other cameras up and down that street that were filming you.
2: Oh, for sure. Except the fact that, like, in this video, I pull him to the side and I say, hey, like, I'm a virgin and I'm not looking for a club hookup. And he tried to use that against me in this video. So I understand in public, like, you're being recorded all the time, you know? I understand that, but little conversations like that don't need to be posted on
1: no.
2: the internet without my consent,
1: and
2: you know?
1: Let me ask you, was he filming you for the purposes of putting it on social media and to get clicks?
2: It looks like it, for sure. And I went through the page, but I won't say what it is. It looks like he does this often to drunk women specifically.
0: Wow. And so, did he touch you by chance?
2: Yeah, a couple times.
0: Because unwanted touching, depending upon, I don't know what it's like in Vancouver, but sometimes here in the United States, unwanted touching can actually be a form of assault. And
2: yeah.
0: And that being the case, then you can file a police report. Armed with that police report, that's when then you can go to the social media platform and say, I have this police report and I need you to take this down.
2: Yeah, well, I've gotten it taken off of Meta because recording, like, without consent is against some sort of Meta guideline. But other social medias, they have not gotten back to me despite me saying, like, hey, I have a police report. Please take this down.
0: Wow, you're in a tough spot. You are.
2: Yeah, a little bit.
0: Yeah.
1: And it's only going to get worse. The more, like we talked about last week, they're pushing these glasses for everyone to wear. We're going to see more and more, unfortunately, these types of instances.
0: And then the glasses, what's even frightening is that with the new name tag update, is that somebody could be wearing these glasses and then they get your name, your occupation, and then your last three social media posts.
1: Right. You're going to add her when you post a video of that her she doesn't want online.
0: Yeah. That's terrible. It's awful. 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Hey, just a quick reminder, if you ever want to be a guest here on the show and speak with me one-on-one, super easy to do. You don't have to sit on hold for hours like other folks. Come on. We can do much better than that. Head over to commando.com. That's K-O-M-A-N-D-O, commando.com. And in the top right-hand corner, there's a link that says Ask Kim. Now, let me tell you, insider secret, I read every single note that you send me there. I do personally. I know you're like, and there's going to be some smart, I'll go, oh, Kim, if you write this note, reply and let me know. Otherwise, I don't believe you. I don't reply, and I don't fall for those games. But if you'd like to be a caller here on the show, the easy and fun ways we can schedule you right in, go to commando.com. Once again, that's K-O-M-A-N-D-O.com. And in the upper right-hand corner, there's a link that says Ask Kim.

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5: 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You know, Andrew, I was just thinking about our last caller. I mean, here she is, young gal, leaving a bar. She said she was drinking way too much, right? And then this guy with glasses records her strictly for social media content.
6: And I probably came off a little too insensitive by saying, you know, there's 25 other cameras.
5: But it's true.
6: It is true, but it doesn't matter that it stinks what happened to her and what this guy did.
5: So I think this is a lesson for parents, and you've got girls, is to talk to them about it. You know, somebody's standing there and they got glasses on. You just have to assume that they're going to record something that may be embarrassing for you,
6: right,
5: on social media.
6: But it's tough. She was drunk. She was in a party. I mean, she said she was not looking for a club hookup. So she was probably coming from or going to a club. It was a moment of vulnerability when you are meeting someone in public that then they use against you.
5: Yeah, but what kind of guy does this?
6: A sleazeball. That's why I said I sounded insensitive, like I'm giving this guy a pass, and I'm not. What he did was awful.
5: Gosh, you know, how do you sleep at night? Just knowing that, they don't care.
6: No, they don't. Like I said, he was trying to get kicks. He did this for clicks intentionally.
5: Douglas in Indianapolis, glad to have you with us. What's going on, Doug?
7: Hi, it's good to talk to you. I have a round barn. It was originally a dairy barn that my great-grandfather built in 1908.
5: Wow, that is awesome. That is crazy.
7: Yeah, and there are not that many left. There used to be, I don't know, 200 or 300 in Indiana, and now there's less than, I think, 80. But anyway, I have been in the process of restoring this barn for the last 25 years since my father passed. I'm the fourth generation that has owned the barn. And my wife and I, we have replaced about 80% of the siding, and I've done some foundation work. But I need to put a new roof on it, and it's a huge barn, and it's going to be like 60,000 plus just to put a roof on the barn. And windows need replaced, and I need to build some new sliding doors, and they're very large doors. But I was wondering what AI apps or programs that I could use to help me figure out how to fund this, like a fundraising campaign, something that would guide me in this direction.
5: Now, are you still? Do you use the barn?
7: It's not in use. Originally it was a dairy barn. We have used it for storage. But now in the past, I have given tours through the barn from kids that came out from Muncie, Indiana is where I'm at. But from schools there, they would ride their bikes out on the trail. Their teachers would bring them out, and I would give them a tour through the barn and explain, you know, the original purpose of the barn, that type of thing.
5: Would it ever make a good, like, event venue?
7: Oh, yes, and that's what we were thinking of, maybe like a farmer's market or a social venue, antique flea market type venue. We have about 3 acres of grass around the barn, of pasture, not actually pasture, but it's, I mow it with my lawnmower, but car shows, that type of thing.
5: That's awesome. That's incredible. Well, you know, just about any of the AI chatbots will help, whether it's Gemini or Claude or ChatGPT, depending upon which one. You know, they all have their day. I've noticed that Gemini is pretty lame lately. Gemini was really good. Now it's not. ChatGPT with the new version 5.2 seems to be stepping it up. Claude is really, for me right now, I think it's my favorite. I think it really does have the edge over the other ones. So, but once you start using this, what you need to do is to tell the chatbot, whichever one you select. I would probably go with ChatGPT first for your use, and tell it exactly everything about the barn, the history of the barn, and how it was used as a dairy farm. And then you need to tell it, I need you to be a historic preservation expert. Okay. And that's the thing that a lot of people miss when they're using AI, is they don't give it a role. They just ask a question, and then they get something that looks like a toaster manual instead of something that's very specific for them. And so if you tell AI what role that it needs to be, whether it's an HR professional, you know, a social media manager, an email marketing expert, whatever it is. But in this case, we're going to say a historic preservation expert. And then maybe you want to start looking for some grants, the National Register of Historic Places, the Rural Development Grants, the Preservation Alliance. There's also federal historic tax credits that you may be able to tap into. And the when you start looking at AI, that's where you want to say, write me a list of every grant, tax credit, funding source available for historic agricultural building preservation. And then you take it to the next level, Doug, is you say, help me fill out each and every one of these applications.
7: Oh, okay.
5: And this is also something that would be really cool for, what do you think, doing a little CapCut for TikTok and talking about this?
6: If this is actually perfect for something like TikTok. I'm sure there's barn talk out there somewhere where people who love barns. But if you're going to start a TikTok account, the best advice I was ever given is that you want to open 4 new accounts. And it could be the Round Barn. It could be Round Barn, Indiana. It could be Doug's Barn. 4 different accounts with 4 different names. And then you make 3 intro videos explaining the barn, and maybe a second video that talks about the feature, or and a third video that talks about the history. And then you post those on all 4 of those accounts at the same time, and wait for one of the 4 to get traction. And once that one gets traction, you close the other 3, and that's the one you continue on.
5: Yeah, that's interesting. So how do you differentiate? Do you differentiate anything other than just the title?
6: Nothing. Because all you're doing is you're increasing your odds of the algorithm catching you and pushing you onto the For You pages, or to the people who are interested in farms and barns, because you're giving yourself now, you know, 75% more chance of actually gaining an audience than just having that one account.
5: You know, I think that's smart. So what do you think about all that, Doug?
7: That sounds great. I know there are, on Facebook, there are 2 or 3, like the U.S., the Barns of America and Barns of Indiana, that type of thing. And people come and they'll take pictures and they'll post a little note, that type of thing. But I never thought about doing something on TikTok.
5: Yeah, and that would also be, I'm sure you've seen any type of venue, there's always that backdrop where people can take photos and videos in front of. I mean, I was, when you were talking about the barn, I thought, gosh, you know, what a great wedding venue.
6: Yeah.
5: I mean, we really, and then you talked about car shows. I mean, there's all kinds
6: of hoedowns. I don't know a good place to have a hoedown, Doug.
5: Where should we go for that hoedown, Andrew?
6: Oh, the round barn. Sure. I saw it on TikTok.
5: We all want to go to the round barn on TikTok. That's what we want to do. When you get it up and running, Doug, give us a call because, hey, we might want to come up and check it out. Blaze in Seattle, Washington. Hi, Blaze.
8: Hi, Kim.
5: Welcome.
8: There's only one person that I would like to ask this digital question, and it involves wanting to know a program or an app or a device that my daughters can record their school notes from index cards and then be able to play them back anywhere they happen to be studying. Now, I used to do this with a cassette recorder and played it back on a Walkman, but that is not possible anymore. What would you recommend? Yeah, I'm dating myself.
5: Andrew, do you remember index cards? What do those look like again, Andrew, those index cards?
6: I have no idea. I'm way too young to remember those.
8: Well, maybe there is a digital version of the 6x4 index card.
5: Okay, so the whole idea is that you want to have the kids create a way for them to study and remember facts and figures.
8: Yeah.
5: Okay.
8: Yes.
5: You know, luckily there are apps and there are digital ways that you can do this that don't involve a cassette tape.
8: Yeah. Thank you.
6: But you can still make a mixtape for us if you want.
5: I was just thinking about, remember when Frankie was in the studio?
6: Oh, yeah, I didn't even know what a mixtape was. Yes.
5: Yeah, we had this guy working cameras, and Andrew and I were talking about mixtapes. And this kid, The kid looking at us, he's like going like, What is that?
6: You recorded songs off the radio in real time?
5: I mean,
8: wow.
5: And I mean, we were like, yeah, it was like a mix. Like, oh, what was a cassette? And then like, they were all looking at each other like, yeah, we are that old.
6: Yeah, unfortunately.
5: There is an app called Quizlet. And so you might want to look at Quizlet. There's a free version. It's pretty popular with kids. You can create virtual flashcards and do audio and video and things like that. You also have on your iPhone, you have the Voice Memos app. So it's sitting right there. You record notes organized by subject. Google Keep is for Android folks. Does pretty much the same thing. So I'd probably use Quizlet, though. And then have them record the question.
8: Okay.
5: And then pause for the answer. So it gives them that chance to actually respond, right?
8: Okay.
5: So you have that virtual thing of flipping over the index card.
8: Right. That's and allowing some time for that answer.
5: Okay. So how are you dealing with AI in the kids?
8: Oh, I think I'm a little bit detached from that as far as the technology and what they're using in school. So that would be another great question that I would have. How do I keep up with the technology that's present in school?
5: You just have to. And you've got to take a look at laptops and Chromebooks or whatever else that they're using. One of the studies I found is that we spent as a nation $30 billion to get rid of all the textbooks. Because we said we're going to give kids all of the we're going to give them Chromebooks and laptops instead. And then what they found now, that the standardized tests that are coming back right now with, you know, Gen Zers and because all the numbers are coming in, you can't blame it on COVID either, is that their test scores on standardized tests are lower than their parents' parents.
8: Right.
5: And they're blaming it on the laptops and the Chromebooks because they only spend like 20 to 30% actually doing computer work on the school devices versus everything else. Andrew, you're shaking your head. You see the
6: thing? They cheat all the time. I mean, you have to understand that. But the schools are doing a good job now of trying to track it. There's a lot of software. A story, one of my daughters told me that in class, they pulled up someone's assignment, said, this is obviously AI. And that they showed, since you're using our computer, on the back end, we have software that just watches everything you do. And he played back a video of her copying and pasting it from AI into the assignment. So they're doing a good job of scaring them, but it's true. I mean, they'll find workarounds. They'll use ChatGPT on their Apple Watch because that can't be tracked. Whatever they do, whatever way they can find around it, they will.
5: Okay, we all had workarounds. Okay, what was, please, give me one of your workarounds when you were a kid.
8: encyclopedia. So it's a different version of cut and paste, I suppose.
5: Yes.
6: I just sat next to the smart girl.
5: You know what? There was always that.
6: Oh, no. I'm sitting next to the smart girl.
5: I mean,
6: I can look over on her paper.
5: You know, when I was going through computer science class, I was the only female. And people would always ask me, like, that must be so hard for you to be the only female. And I'm like, oh, no, I'm like the only blonde in this sea of men. It's fabulous.
6: I got the pick of the litter.
5: This is great. And if you sit in the first row, that's where you get the really smart guys. I figure it out. Blaze, thanks for your call today. All right, let's switch gears just a little bit. You know, I love going outside, but I still need a lot of time to relax. And so whether I'm out walking the dogs, I'm on a hike, or just taking a breather, I like to tune out the noise and stay super focused. And that's where my Raycon Everyday Earbuds Classic comes in. And I use mine all the time, when I'm working, when I'm traveling, when I'm on my Peloton tread, when I'm catching up on podcasts. They really are my go-to. The sound is fantastic. It has active noise cancellation. So this way you can block out distractions when you need to. And this is kind of interesting. It has something called multi-point connectivity. It lets you pair with two devices at once. 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All right. Almost all Fortune 500 companies now are using AI to screen candidates before a human ever sees your face. So here's what happens: that you answer questions on camera, and then an AI algorithm will score your clarity, structure, and whether or not you're making sense. So the trick to beating all this is to role play with your favorite AI chatbot first and, you know, tell it to ask you questions and be tough. And now a real recruiter will watch these videos. So you want to look sharp. Make sure that your background is not a total disaster either, because, yeah, AI will be looking at that too. All right, still to come, we have more of your phone calls here on the Kim Komando Show. I was in Santa Barbara last week, just 45 miles from Vandenberg Space Force Base, where I watched 24 Starlink satellites launch on a Falcon 9 rocket. I literally stopped in my tracks. I'm Kim Komando for NetSuite. 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Dead zones, gone. 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Very soon, no matter where you are on this planet, you'll have full bars. 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

0: 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All righty, let's see who's next. Lauren in Washington, D.C. Hi, Lauren. Welcome aboard.
1: Hi there, Kim. Thanks for taking the call. I wanted to pick your brain about something.
0: Okay.
1: You're a smart lady, and I bought a new car. And
0: what'd you buy?
1: It's a Ford Explorer 2025. I traded in my 10-year-old 200,000-mile Explorer.
0: Yeah. Oh, wow.
1: I hung on to it for a long time. But this one's really different, and I'm concerned. It almost drives itself. I'm concerned that it's collecting lots of information about me and my driving habits and maybe other things that my phone connects to without explicit permission, and I'm wondering how I can opt out of whatever I can.
0: Yeah, that's always the big question, because you're right. Yeah. Cars are roving computers right now. And think of all the electronics. Boy, what a difference 10 years, right?
1: Yeah, it's like going into a spaceship.
0: As you start looking at this roving computer in the Ford Explorer, it also has an app, right?
1: It does.
0: A lot of the magic happens in the app. And so if you go into, on the sync screen, you go into settings, then get connectivity and connected vehicle features. That's where you can switch the data to be off. Now, you can also go into the Ford owner portal for the same thing, and you can review some subscriptions there. And, you know, you can ask the dealer to kind of walk you through this yourself. So, but congratulations on the purchase. Look inside the app.
1: Thank you.
0: And again, it's going to be under share vehicle data under connectivity. Wow. From 200,000 miles, 10 years to a brand new car. That's pretty wild. All right. Still to come, how your smart home gadgets will actually be tattletaling on you to your insurance company. You're on the Kim Komando Show.
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0: 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Hey, if you haven't already, make sure that you head over to getkim.com because that's the place where you can sign up for my free newsletter. It's 5-star rated. You're just going to really dig it. 5 minutes a day to get tech smart. Again, that's at getkim.com. Thanks for listening. Thanks for being here. 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
2: 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Margot Hill Ferguson is a member of Chief Gary's family and a professor at Eastern Washington University.
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3: 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We have the Spokane Language House that is teaching the stories of Spokane Gary. 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
5: From ABC News, I'm Brian Clark. New Jersey State Police are now in charge of operations outside of an ICE facility in Newark that has seen clashes between demonstrators. City's mayor declared a curfew on Saturday, says ABC's Allison Kosick.
6: Police stood between opposing groups of demonstrators outside the detention center.
7: But if you want to immigrate here, there's a right way to do it.
6: The Department of Homeland Security is pushing back on claims about conditions inside the facility and denying reports that detainees have launched a hunger strike.
5: Governor Mikey Sherrill, who says the facility should be closed, had asked demonstrators to lower the temperature. The Middle East stalemate continues. Still no deal to extend the fragile ceasefire between the U.S. and Iran, says ABC's Ian Panel in Jerusalem.
8: If it's not a great deal, we're not making it.
9: President Trump is demanding Iran reopen the Strait of Hormuz, agree to never develop a nuclear weapon, and allow the U.S. to remove Iran's highly enriched uranium. Iran demanding the U.S. release $12 billion in frozen Iranian assets. But President Trump says no money will be exchanged until further notice. The agreement being negotiated is expected to extend the ceasefire, not end the conflict.
5: And U.S. Central Command says the U.S. disabled a commercial ship near the Strait of Hormuz that was attempting to breach its blockade. 11 people were killed in last week's explosion at a paper processing plant in Longview, Washington, but it took days to recover the bodies of 9 who were still missing. That work was completed Saturday. The fire chief, Brad Hannig, thanked the community for its help.
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5: Cleanup efforts continue and the EPA remains on the scene. The San Antonio Spurs beat the Oklahoma City Thunder in Game 7 of the NBA's Western Conference Finals. They will play the New York Knicks in the NBA Finals. They tip off Wednesday. 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
5: Four people have been rescued after days trapped in a cave in Laos. Two others are still in the cave, says ABC's Britt Clennett.
13: Cries of joy as they embrace rescuers and collapse onto the ground.
14: These guys have decided they didn't want to stay in the cave any longer.
13: I spoke with Josh Richards, one of the rescue divers. He had been moments away from entering the cave.
14: These guys have literally just crawled themselves out 300 metres through a horrendously tight cave.
13: Those men perhaps sensing a make or break moment as water levels fall, seeing an opportunity to get out and taking it.
5: The head of the World Health Organization arrived at the epicenter of the Ebola outbreak in the Democratic Republic of Congo. The outbreak blamed for more than 220 deaths in the country. There's also an update on the American missionary doctor who was diagnosed with Ebola after treating people in the region, says ABC's Marcus Moore.
15: A colleague says that the infected American doctor, Peter Stafford, is, quote, doing really well, but remains weak as he undergoes treatment in Berlin. U.S. officials now setting up a special medical facility at a base in central Kenya, which would be used to potentially care for Americans who are at high risk of exposure to the virus. But a Kenyan judge is putting that on hold for now. All of this is unfolding as the U.S. prepares to host the World Cup in less than 2 weeks.
5: Family of NHL legend Claude Lemieux, who died last week by suicide, says his brain will be donated for CTE research as a way to help the next generation of athletes. I'm Brian Clark, ABC News.
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4: So, how many times a day do you think you check your phone, Andrew? How many times do you actually look at your phone?
5: I check my phone just twice in the last minute. So, if we average that out, we're looking at 2,600 times a day?
4: It's probably somewhere in that range. So, new survey out puts a number on how wild it really has gotten. A baby born today will spend 21 years of his or her life staring at a screen.
5: Total. Sounds low.
4: Really?
5: Oh, yeah.
4: 21 years?
5: Super low.
4: Well, they say because the average American is now spending at least 7 hours a day on their phone. On a screen. And so 7 hours on a screen. But that does seem like, because what about when you're at home watching TV or playing video games?
5: Right. That adds in and that rolls up. Lisa and I actually got in a fight, I use that in air quotes, last week on who's on their phone more.
4: Nice.
5: Because she was sitting there and we were trying to do a puzzle together and she was sitting there on her phone. She's just texting away. I was like, hey, put that thing down. We're spending quality time together as I yell at you. And she said, you're on your phone more. And then we pulled up the stats to see who would win the fight. I was way more than her. But that's because I watch YouTube podcasts.
4: Oh,
5: I watch two daily podcasts is 3 hours.
4: Oh, that's your excuse.
5: Right.
4: Okay. So instead of saying, honey, you're right, you went down that road.
5: So I would like to say that shouldn't count.
4: Yes. 21 years. That's longer than most marriages last.
5: That's true.
4: Gosh. Didn't even get dinner.
5: And I'm sure most people would rather marry their phone than the person they're currently with.
4: Don't even go there. We have so many people that are marrying their AI bots.
5: Didn't we talk about on the show when someone married a Ferris wheel?
4: Yes, a Ferris wheel.
5: What's weirder, a Ferris wheel or an AI chatbot?
4: At least you can get on the Ferris wheel.
5: And now that's a joke.
4: Yes, but bump. Hey, listen, it's the Kim Komando Show. It's the nation's largest, best, biggest, award-winning show about all things digital. Because after all, I'm your digital goddess, Kim Komando. And joining me is Andrew Babinski. Hello there, Andrew.
5: Hi, Kim.
4: 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And you can also check out the show on YouTube. 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

0: 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All right, let's talk about some things that are happening in the techverse. The Ring ad. We talked about this on the podcast.
1: Yeah.
0: Family loses their dog, Milo. Everybody's crying happy tears. You said all the girls were like, oh my God.
1: Oh yeah. If you didn't see the commercial, they show this dog being reunited with a family. And I was in a house full of women that all just went, oh, at the same exact time.
0: Well, it's called Search Party. And basically what happens is that if your dog goes missing, the Ring cameras are going to start looking for the dogs. And then it's going to know it's your dog. And it's going to, neighbor's going to notify you that your dog is in their front yard pooping or whatever it may be. And then you got to come get your dog. So it runs on Amazon Sidewalk, and it's turned on by default. And that's what I want to talk about here, too, because a lot of people still don't realize this, that they're giving up a little tiny piece of their internet connection, their bandwidth, to fund this sidewalk and to provide the connections for everybody in the neighborhood.
1: Not financially fund, just bandwidth fund.
0: Just bandwidth fund. Good distinction there. But it is kind of financial because you're paying for it.
1: That's true, yeah.
0: And, you know, and I mean, Amazon should at least, like, say, here's 50 cents back.
1: Well, they didn't raise the price by 50 cents. There you go. You got your money.
0: Okay. Well, yes, there is that. And it doesn't mean that your neighbors can see what's happening on your network. It just means that they're using a little tiny bit of it so that if your Wi-Fi goes down and your camera's there, that you can use my Wi-Fi, which I would never let you use.
1: Of course not.
0: Never.
1: Can't put my filthy hands on your Wi-Fi.
0: Don't even come near me. But now a lot of people are up in arms because after they saw the commercial, again, they didn't realize what was happening in the background, is that Ring is also partnered with Flock, and they run AI cameras in over 5,000 communities, and they scan billions of license plates. In addition to that, government, Secret Service, is that they, and law enforcement, is that they have gone to Amazon and said, hey, we need these videos. And if you don't want your videos to be part of that, you have to turn it off. But then you're also not part of the whole get your dog back.
1: Now, here's the thing that came with the whole Nancy Guthrie situation that, you know, we've been following. Savannah Guthrie's mom was, you know, kidnapped in the middle of the night. And it took days for them to release. And people are fighting online about when you take the camera off, the video is still there.
0: Oh, because it's up to the servers. We talked about it in the last hour.
1: Right.
0: That the videos are still up there.
1: But why did it, if it's there, why did it take them so long to get access to the camera?
0: Incompetence.
1: Oh, I forgot to factor that in.
0: Incompetence. Because the sheriff, from what I read, said that because Ms. Guthrie did not have the paid subscription, that therefore there should be no videos in the cloud. When in fact, there were videos in the cloud.
1: Come on, this is Amazon. Every single thing you do, if you pass gas during the big game, Amazon's going to put that in the cloud.
0: Well, she was actually using the Nest Cam, which is Google.
1: Oh, that's right.
0: Same thing.
1: Same thing, yeah.
0: Doesn't matter. All right, think about this. You're on a Zoom meeting or a Google Meet. You stay on the line, talking to your coworker, and go, God, she's such a jerk face. Can you believe what we have to do for this company? And you're just moaning and groaning how much you hate it there. If there was an AI note taker that was activated during this meeting, they are awesome for keeping track of everything, including your meeting, your summarized, and email recap. I love them. I use them just about every meeting because you can take the notes and then do and then say, tell me who needs to do what. It's fabulous. But they often record after humans say goodbye. So
1: when the meeting goes down, it's still running.
0: Yes.
1: What about if I mute my microphone?
0: How are you going to talk bad about the other person?
1: Just to myself, or is it recording while you're muting as well?
0: Oh, yeah.
1: Oh, boy.
0: Yes. Yes. So what you want to do is check the participant list. And so if you see a bot or Firefly.ai or something like that, and you're like, I don't know if we hired that person. or alternative host, sometimes that's what it's called. Just know that everything that you say in that meeting is being recorded.
1: Boot them and then talk your trash.
0: Let's see. When a smart bulb costs less than lunch, the savings are coming with bargain bin security. Here's what's happening with these Wi-Fi light bulbs. Do you have any of those?
1: No.
0: Why not?
1: Because I Wi-Fi the switches, okay. Not the bulbs.
0: Okay. Well, what they found is if it needs to go in the cloud, we're talking about light bulbs itself, is that it keeps track of everything that you're doing when you're home, when you're asleep, when you're away.
1: The light bulb is tracking me?
0: Uh-huh. Yeah. And then they're selling it all to third parties. Especially if it's on your network. So if you have it on your network, you want to put it on a guest network. And Mozilla said Wyze, W-Y-Z-E, were the biggest offenders.
1: So they get that much information by just a turn on and turn off?
0: Mm-hmm.
1: Or does it have other sensors, cameras, listening devices?
0: It's got all the above.
1: Oh, buddy.
0: It's got everything.
1: We're bugging ourselves and we don't even know it.
0: So I was at a farmer's market a couple of weeks ago in L.A. County. And I walked by, and this guy was in the booth saying, oh, you get all the streaming channels you want for $2 a month. And get this box for $150. It's all legal. It's all this. And he had like a crowd around him.
1: Did you jump on it? Did you get one?
0: I'm looking, and Ian's like, what is that about? I'm like, totally bootlegged.
1: Oh, I mean, yeah.
0: This is just bad. They're called the Super Box, the VC Box, and they're about $200 to $400. And they say that you can get the NFL, the UFC, and 8,000 other channels.
1: That's a lot.
0: And all the streaming.
1: That's why we're spending 21 years of our life in front of a screen. We got 8,000 free channels.
0: Dish says that's piracy.
1: Is it?
0: Yes. And they're suing the sellers for about $1.5 million. The reason why you don't want to buy one is that they can get remotely bricked. You can get caught up in the whole piracy problem. In addition to that, sometimes, and I have heard this from hackers. Now, I don't know this to be the case, but I have friends who are hackers, and they have a belief and a feeling that the paid tier services will actually distribute malware on these boxes to shut them down.
1: Yeah, we did. I don't know if I want to name the website, but we did a story about that for a very large pirated website. And one of our former coworkers was like, oh my gosh,
0: I use that
1: every single weekend.
0: That's
1: I had no idea.
0: I remember, I looked, I'm like, you work for me? No, that crap's got to stop like right now.
1: He was terrified.
0: You like baseball?
1: Yes, I do. I really got into baseball last season.
0: The MLB, did you hear what they're doing now?
1: Major League Baseball?
0: Yes.
1: What are they doing?
0: They cut a deal with an AI avatar maker so that all your big MLB stars will be turned into AI avatars so that this way you could buy like your skin in Fortnite or whatever it may be as that player. And then also it would give you the chance to actually have a conversation with your favorite baseball player as an avatar.
1: Okay. Great. You mean I get to talk to a chatbot that's speaking through?
0: Yes. Yes. And you get to pay for that, too.
1: Oh, great.
0: Isn't that fun?
1: So exciting. Mm-hmm. Did you see what Major League Baseball did with their TV contract?
0: No.
1: They told fans if you wanted to get the MajorLeagueBaseball.com expanded all the games, $150 a season, which actually is really a good price. And then they immediately signed a deal with ESPN. And to access that, you then have to also pay ESPN $30 a month.
0: Oh, God.
1: Think about the fans just for once.
0: No, they make way too much money. Way too much money. All right, so Waymo admitted in a Senate hearing that when their self-driving cars get confused by something like a construction cone or a person or a weird intersection, they signal to remote operators to help in the Philippines. Now, so these folks are not steering the car like Mario Kart.
1: No.
0: They're not doing that. They provide what they say contextual guidance. They say, you know, yes, that is a human. Please do not hit them. I mean, that's important stuff.
1: Really? So they're not grabbing a remote control and steering the car around the cone. They're saying that's a cone. Go ahead and drive over it or move to the right.
0: Now, but here's the part that I found interesting. All the workers are headquartered in Manila. Okay. Manila has the worst traffic on the planet Earth. rush hour speed there tops is 11 miles per hour. It takes over 30 minutes to go 6 miles.
1: They have that huge roundabout that like 10,000 cars enter a minute.
0: So when what they did is they hired the worst traffic drivers on the planet to handle making a legal U-turn in Phoenix, Arizona.
1: But a cone in the road, that's nothing to these people. They're worried about 3,000 cars normally around them. They're like, just drive over it. Who cares?
0: It's not a problem. It's like, you know, I don't know. It's like hiring a lifeguard who's drowning. I mean, that's just not a good thing. Have you ever Googled yourself? You type your name into ChatGPT or any other AI bot. And you should see what comes back right now. And it's going to frighten you, your phone number, your home address. And that's just the surface. You know, as a matter of fact, there's a whole story out right now that if you want to find somebody's phone number, you can actually put that into Google and it may appear under AI overviews because Google's AI has scraped everything on the internet. And if you dig a little deeper, anyone can find your social security number, your health records, your financial history. You see, data brokers collect and sell your personal information, and that fuels something that's called, are you ready for it? It's called a shadow score. And you want to think of it like a secret score on your entire digital life. You know, companies use it to judge if you're a high-value VIP like me or a problem customer to be ignored like Andrew. Mm-hmm. And that's why I use Incogni. It works behind the scenes to track down where your data is exposed, and they submit all these removal requests right on for your behalf. I have to tell you, Incogni has completed over 2,800 now data removals just for me. And they don't stop there. They keep sending these follow-up requests so that this way you get on these data suppression lists. And once you're on that data suppression list, and you're just not allowed to get back on it. I mean, you're not going to be on any other data broker site after that if you are on these special suppression lists. So here's what you need to do. Go to privacykim.com. And again, that's privacykim.com. And then you're going to get 60% off. I use Incogni. I love it. And you will too. Let's see. We are going to talk about how you can find your lost documents using AI. And is your hotel key card triggering a live stream? This is really frightening stuff. And I read this story. I'm like, I couldn't wait to tell you guys and gals about it. And then, of course, we have just the best calls ever. And you have me and Andrew here on the Kim Komando Show. You want to get outside, take the hike, keep up with the people you love, move through your day without thinking twice about it. 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
0: 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All right, Paul in Austin, Texas, we're going to start with you right now, sir. What's going on?
6: Hi there. Hey, thank you for having me. I am, well, new to the show. I have The Current for a long time, and two recent things, Tech Junk, of which I am sure I'm a major holder, and cleaning up your phone memory, which my phone has been screaming, so it's probably time
0: screaming.
6: To do that. So thank you.
0: Paul, Paul, I'm drowning. I'm dying here. Paul, help me.
6: Well, no, I always thought tech stuff was alive and it did what it wanted anyway, so that's a whole thing.
0: Well, it may not have been in the past, but it sure is now with AI, I'll tell you that.
6: You're right. But the reason I'm calling is about a trip we're going to be taking to China, and my kids who are in the tech world turned to us and said, you need a burner phone. And my hyper-intelligent remark was, huh? So we dug into it a little bit, found the articles in the Wall Street Journal and other credible sources, talked to people who I think are knowledgeable in tech and travel, and they were 50-50, you do, you don't.
0: Well, the thing about going when you're going to China and you're bringing your tech is that you just have to assume that whatever you have on your phone, and this happened to a friend of mine quite recently, is that she actually sent me the video. She plugged in her laptop in the hotel's, she just connected to the hotel Wi-Fi in Beijing. And then all of a sudden her laptop started making all these noises and it got hot to the touch. They were just taking a full copy of everything on the hard drive. In the hotel.
1: I think someone does need a burner phone then.
0: What I would recommend on the safe side is that you do get a burner phone, and you can still bring your phone, but don't connect it to anything if you want to just use it as a camera. So this way you have all the photos that way. But when you start talking about burner phones, look at like a track phone from Motorola, like $30-$40 at Walmart. AT&T has a prepaid Motivate Max, again, the same price, as well as Straight Talk has a Samsung. And then from there, you buy an international data plan. And so if you ever need a phone to make a phone call or to do anything, get maps, you're going to be using the burner phone and not the phone that the communist China are going to be. Can I use that word again?
1: Communist?
0: No, sucking all the data off.
1: Oh, that's the technical term. It's now in the vocabulary of this radio show.
0: That's it. 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
0: Here's something they don't teach you in school. 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
5: 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Let's see. Moments away from a really frightening story about how a hotel room key could be turning on hidden cameras inside the hotel room just by you putting the key in. God, what a crazy world we are in.
6: Where is it safe to stay?
5: I just
6: can't go to an Airbnb, can't go to a hotel. Guess what, Uncle Charlie? I'm coming over.
5: I need your couch. Karen in Atlanta, Georgia, you're up next. Hi there, Karen.
7: Hey, Kim. Thanks for taking my call. Love your show. I'm a real estate agent, and I have a lady who wants to list her house. Her husband died in December, and she has found a new boyfriend through a grief group she was on online. And they're making plans to move in together and do all this stuff. And he works on an oil rig out in the ocean. And he was coming down for Valentine's Day, but something broke on the ship, and he has to stay and fix it.
5: Yeah.
7: And so it's just like screaming every red flag in the world. This is a scam. This is a scam. This is a scam. And it's like, you can't. I talked to her niece and she says, yeah, we think it's a scam, but we don't know.
5: It's a scam. It's a scam.
6: Is the only reason she's selling her house because of this new lover?
5: Yeah, does he need money?
7: Yes. And I think, you know, he's like super rich, but he only needs $70,000 to finish paying for their new house. And I think that's why she's selling her old house so she can start a new life with this man.
6: Let her give a cent to this guy.
5: How much has she already given him? Do you know?
7: See, I don't know. I'm not. And I asked her. I said, you know, this sounds too good to be true. I said, are you sure this is not a scam? She goes, oh, I've checked him out. But I don't think she's checked him out because it's just too good to be true. Okay. It's all the red flags.
5: And so how long? So did she meet this guy online?
7: She met him online in a grief group.
5: Oh, in the grief. Oh, my God. That's like, that's
6: shooting fish in a barrel.
5: Yes.
7: And his last name is the same as her husband's first name.
5: Oh, come on. Really?
7: So she thinks that her husband
5: sent
7: from
5: him
7: above
5: down?
7: Has sent him to her to take care of her.
5: No.
7: Since he's not here.
5: No, that's... This has, like, let's count how many red flags we have.
7: Exactly. Okay. Every red flag there is.
5: Yes, 100%. I mean, you've got the oil rig, because he's not in the United States. The last name. I'm incredibly wealthy. I'm going to live with you forever and ever. We met on a grief support site on Facebook or whatever it was. He needs her to sell his house because he's incredibly wealthy but needs $70,000. Okay. All right. Let me tell you, you're a realtor. You've met incredibly wealthy people, right?
6: Are they always $70,000 short of a sale?
5: I mean, if somebody's incredibly wealthy, 70 grand is like, well, whatever.
6: Right.
5: You know? Now, you said you were talking to who? Her niece or somebody?
7: Her niece. I was trying to talk to her niece, and she said that, you know, you can't tell her anything, that she just gets mad and cuts you off.
6: You guys have to have an intervention.
5: Yeah, there's got to be an intervention.
6: I mean, you got to come at her from all sides, because you're right. People, we've talked to multiple people on the show who have been here, where when they're at their lowest point of scammed, they won't believe you because they think, again, this guy was sent from above.
5: You know, I got an email the other day from a guy, romance scam. Karen, you're not going to believe this. Okay. All right. Romance scammed out of $680,000.
6: Oh, no.
5: I mean, $680,000.
7: I know. It's like, how in the world? But nobody wants to admit that the love of their life is a lie. I understand that.
5: Especially because, you know, if he died and she's grieving and but that's just insidious, choosing the guy's name as a last name. That's really low.
6: It's evil on top of evil.
5: Yeah, that is. Because that does say, oh, thank you, Lord, for bringing him down. And my husband's still taking care of me. Is there anybody else in the family you can talk to aside from the niece?
7: The niece is the only person contact I have.
5: Oh. There's a certain website I can tell you offline. I don't want to give them any publicity.
7: Okay.
5: Where you can type in somebody's name and then they'll tell you every single relative who's associated with them and give them your and give their phone number to you. I mean, because it's kind of hard, because if you're like me, now you have a responsibility, because if she does this, you're going to feel so guilty. You are, that she's sold her house.
7: I already do. I'm like, oh, but you bless your heart. You're getting scammed, and how can I stop it?
6: And she shouldn't sell her house because she's not moving in with this guy.
7: She's not going to have anything left.
6: Yeah, exactly.
5: No, she's not going to have anything left. Yeah. No. So here's what I'm doing. I'm going to put you on hold.
7: Okay.
5: And we will give you a site where you can type in the niece's name and then figure out who's related. And the reason why I'm hesitating is that I used this site the other day, Andrew. I don't know if I told you this.
6: Who are you tracking?
5: I was just curious what was online about Nancy Guthrie.
6: Oh, okay.
5: And I just typed in her name in Tucson. I had her home address, her VOIP phone number, her cell phone number that was verified 2 weeks ago, the kids' addresses, phone numbers. I mean,
6: it's all right there.
5: It's just nuts.
6: You remember, I don't know if it was last week or the week before, we had the reporter on talking about the work slavery scam.
5: Yes.
6: That is. And we kind of brushed the top of it. And now hearing this, the U.S. government gets their hands and involved in everything.
5: Right.
6: Why isn't there this push to, with our money and our willpower and our military and our forces, to go in and wipe these guys out that are stealing billions of dollars from Americans?
5: Well, in case you missed that, we're talking about there are scam compounds.
6: Yeah.
5: That's what they are. And primarily in Myanmar, Asia, where human trafficking victims are actually set to work 16-hour days, 18-hour days, scamming Americans. and where they are taught how to scam. And if they don't make the scam quotas, they get beaten, they get drugged, or whatever it may be. And I thought the worst of that was when you've been in sales situations, and when somebody, like, we have a cowbell upstairs.
6: Right.
5: And it's kind of a joke when, you know, when Tracy or somebody makes a big sale, it's like, you ring the cowbell. Okay. When these human trafficking scammers scam somebody out of a lot of money in the United States, they actually go and ring a gong.
6: Right. They're making, having a celebration of stealing from people. But I watch a couple of YouTubers, and they are able to use the internet to access the cameras, the security cameras, because, of course, these scammers need to be secure.
5: Of course.
6: They don't want to get their money stolen from them. Then they access the cameras, and while they're on the call in the call center with the scammer, they're like, hey, nice purple shirt, or hey, are you sitting next to someone named Martha, or whatever.
5: Well, that's what Kit Boga does all
6: the
5: time.
6: Exactly.
5: Yeah.
6: If they can do it, if a couple of YouTubers can do it, the power of the United States can track these things down. Is it the governments that want that money flooding in that aren't going to allow it to come to a stop?
5: I don't know. There should be something we could do.
6: It's ridiculous. I'm sick and tired of taking these phone calls.
5: Yeah. And especially, you know, it's so hard, you know, to tell people that they are getting scammed because they don't want to believe it.
6: No.
5: You know,
6: they don't want to believe that A, they're that gullible, or they're that dumb.
5: Right. Let's see. Thomas in St. Louis. Hi there, Thomas.
8: Hi, Kim. It's a little scary listening to you in the background as I get ready for my question. But just because so much bad stuff is going on, and speaking of bad stuff, I'm bringing up Nancy Guthrie again, which is a terrible situation. But it reminds me of your situation about a year ago when you had the Chilean gangs. And you had SWAT teams.
5: Yeah, they targeted my house.
8: Yeah. And I've had people in my neighborhood going around. They break in the cars. Luckily, they don't get into your house. But I'm thinking to myself, you know what? You must be the expert by now. And I bet you've got some advice for people who are living by themselves.
5: Yeah.
8: And how do you protect yourself physically, technologically?
5: Well, I'll tell you, Nancy, I was surprised that it doesn't appear as if there was a lot of security on that house.
6: She wasn't paying the monthly subscription for the camera?
5: It was only $5 a month.
6: And I am not trying to shame her daughter at all, but her daughter is extremely wealthy. The home that she lives in looks like it's
5: about $1 million house.
6: Exactly. Mm-hmm. I'm sure that kind of expense when it comes to your safety is something they could have fit in the budget.
5: And there was only one camera.
6: Yeah, no backyard cameras, indoor cameras.
5: Nothing. I was really surprised. And I was really surprised, I don't know if you heard me talk, when me say that all I had to do was punch her name in, and I had her cell phone number, I had everything, and the kids and everybody else. And, you know, you hear me talk about Incogni, and that's one of the benefits of signing up for Incogni, is that you get yourself wiped out of these databases, you know. But so in regards to security, Thomas, you're right. I mean, my house got hit by a Wi-Fi jammer with a Chilean gang trying to break in because they thought that Barry and I had gone out to dinner, when actually we were in the kitchen making dinner, and all this ruckus has happened around me, and I go out on the patio and go, hi, guys. And there's this Phoenix SWAT. I'm like, hey, what's going on? They're like, get inside. I'm like, no, hi. Do you need something? Want some water or anything? No, get inside. But they were using a jammer. But fortunately, every camera, every security system in my home is hardwired with an Ethernet connection. So they were not able to jam the security system or the license plate readers or anything like that, because everything's all hardwired. And see, and that's the thing, that these Wi-Fi jammers are only a couple of $100. We're not talking like $5,000. They're literally $200. And so in answer to your question, Thomas, you have to have good security. You have to have a solid security system so that when you are there asleep, that you can live, you know, in peace and not be fearful.
8: Do you have an alarm that goes off? No, I didn't hear any alarm go off, at least in your house or even in Nancy Guthrie's house.
5: Well, they never got into my house.
8: Okay. Yeah,
5: they never. But I have a full-blown alarm system. And it does go off, and it's all hardwired. It went off this morning when I forgot to let the dogs out, which is always lovely. I'm sure the neighbors like that. Oh, there's Kim again. Morning. Yeah. It's her.
9: Yep.
10: Yeah.
9: But I didn't hear anything about an alarm system with the Guthrie incident as well. It's hard to say because we can all speculate. We can do a whole bunch of things right after the fact, right? But if you're alone, your parents are alone, family members, friends are alone, they need to be aware. And in addition to that, I have a friend who's a couple of doors down from me, and she's wonderful. Her name's Jan. And when this happened with Nancy, I called Jan up, and I texted her, and I said, listen, somebody comes to your door, and you know who they are, you call me. I don't care what time of day it is, I can be at your front door in a minute and a half, especially because here's what's happening in Scottsdale. I don't know if you heard about this, Andrew, is that a couple was at home, they pretended they were delivery drivers for Instacart or Postmates or something like that, with the order, and then the husband opened the door to get the order. They pushed their way in, they assaulted them, and then they were trying to steal their cryptocurrency.
6: Everywhere you look.
9: What a world. Thomas, thanks for your call. If you don't already get the current newsletter, make sure you sign up, because I'm doing a whole bunch of tips just about this on how to make sure that you can stay safe. You know that glow that you see on people who just seem to radiate health? It's not just great lighting. 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

0: 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What's going on?
1: Hey, Kim, thanks for taking my call.
0: You betcha.
1: I just appreciate how you give your advice and your punny humor you have with it. So.
0: Yes, we are always there.
1: Hey, so I was listening the other day, and you were in your tech updates, and you were talking about Wi-Fi possibly, you know, going through walls and checking on you in your house now, and it made me think, and maybe you could help me with a mystery that I have, or at least a mystery to me. I live really remotely out in the country, and like my nearest neighbors are like maybe 1,000 yards away.
0: Okay.
1: And when I go to connect to my Wi-Fi, you know, it'll show you what networks are available. And for years, it's just been my Wi-Fi network, right? Well, like a week and a half ago, a random network shows up.
0: What's it say?
1: It's still there. Yeah. And when I go to, you know, it's already checked to connect automatically, and it doesn't want that check box doesn't want to stay away.
0: Have you had any smart utilities, power company, anything like that installed?
1: Not recently. I do have smart electric meters.
0: That's it.
1: Really? But it would show up all of a sudden?
0: They may have been working on it. They may have put it in. They may have. That we're seeing this all throughout the country.
2: What's the name of the network?
1: I use a rural telephone company for my internet.
2: Right, but the new one that popped
0: the
2: up.
0: The Wi-Fi network name.
1: Gary. Guy's named Gary.
0: Gary?
1: I know no Gary.
2: Maybe you have a guy sleeping in your walls.
0: I was just going to say, maybe it's not the smart children.
1: Well, and I live out in the country and it's remote, and I wondered, is there somebody camping out, you know?
0: You know, I wonder, then what, that maybe somebody has a Starlink.
2: Oh, yeah, that could be it.
0: You know.
1: And I was wondering that, but what would be like the range that I would pick it up?
0: Oh, it can go far. It can.
2: Why don't you open up your front door and just start yelling for Gary?
0: Hey, Gary!
2: Gary! If you get back, hey, Laura! Then you know someone's out there.
0: I mean, you can always call the county sheriff and ask them to check it out. You know, because you don't want this to be the beginning of a Dateline episode, you know?
2: Laura called the Kim Commando show for help, but that led nowhere.
0: God, you're so mean. So mean.
2: But, it still could be the device inside the house that Gary could stand for, like, you know, geological, astronomical, rural yardstick or whatever.
0: Well, what you can do is use something called Wi-Fi analyzer or network analyzer, and you walk the property, figure out where the signal gets the strongest. And then, you know, maybe it is Gary sitting in an RV.
1: Gary. No, you're kicking me out, but okay.
0: No. And then, but you know what? I've been getting a lot of notes about this, and smart utilities always seems to be the big culprit. So check out either Wi-Fi analyzer or network analyzer, and then let us know what it was.
2: And if you find Gary, have him call the show.
0: Absolutely. Still to come, hotel keys and live streams. Yeah, what's that about?
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0: 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All right. A guy found a porn video of himself and his girlfriend online filmed during a hotel stay 3 weeks earlier. Investigators found Telegram channels with up to 10,000 members paying $65 a month for access to hotel spy cam streams. Some of these hotel cards trigger hidden cameras when they're inserted in the door.
1: So you open your door or unlock your door, open it up, and the cameras all turn on.
0: Yes.
1: So these people who are stealing your private moments and posting them online for profit are worried about storage space?
0: I guess. I don't know.
1: We can't have these cameras running all the time, guys.
0: Let's put it on Telegram. It'd be fine.
1: Yeah, we're fine.
0: Hey, if you haven't already, make sure that you head over to getkim.com because that's the place where you can sign up for my free newsletter. It's 5-star rated. You're just going to really dig it. 5 minutes a day to get tech smart. 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
5: 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And Marshal Matt Dillon is tracking them down on Gunsmoke.
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13: Yeah, excited to be in studio.
12: Absolutely. Thank you guys for being along. Before we dive into some of the details, I do want to pass along, if you were listening last week, we heard Phil from the UGM, the Union Gospel Mission in the Inland Northwest. And Dave and Jonathan, you guys have the brief relief drive going on that you're helping the Union Gospel Mission with the brief relief for the community. So undergarments are one of the least donated items, and you are looking to collect 1,000 new undergarments, and they can drop them off at either the Spokane location, which is 111 South Post, and of course the Davenport Tower, free valet parking, you can drop that off. 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
14: Yeah. 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
12: Yeah, no kidding. 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
12: Yeah, exactly. 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And, again, they are looking for XL, 2XL, and up for men, women, and children. Always the bigger sizes are not the most popular given. So if you want to, if you're going to the store and you're going to buy some new stuff, get that and drop it off at either the Spokane location or in Coeur d'Alene. All right, we're going to go over this USA Today report. 67% of Americans fear outliving their savings more than they fear death. Now, if that number is stunning to you, then you desperately need to call Dave, Jonathan, and the team at Altmaier Financial at 800-700-8229. Do not let fear rule your life when it comes to your resource in retirement. All right, Dave, why is fear becoming so powerful for so many people?
14: Well, a couple things. One, people are living longer. You know, probably back during the Depression, you know, people probably lived an average of 5, maybe 10 years after they retired. Now we're talking decades, right? You know, a 65-year-old, it's, you know, not out of the imagination to live 20 years to 85 and person in good health, 95. So that's one. The other thing is the rising prices of living, right? Expenses are going up. Inflation's gone up a lot. So then they go, okay, can I have my income stretch that long and then also be able to address inflation? Then you add on that, people have less resources, perhaps, you know, for retirement. They don't have pensions like they did once. So that's kind of the thing. But you said a good point, because a lot of times we're able to really help people. You know, they're concerned, can I make it? Right. You know, can I retire when I want? And, you know, we're able to, you know, help people navigate through those waters. And
12: no doubt. And Dave, another thing that is gripping people is health.

0: like that out over 1 year, that's a lot of money. I mean, we're talking $72,400. I mean, that's a lot of money that you think you're committing to that one thing. How do you help somebody prepare for the expense of health care in retirement?
1: Well, when we run a plan, part of that is going to be in the budget, right? But that's why we have to make sure that we run an adequate enough inflation rate to address that.
0: Sure.
1: Yeah.
0: But it's a big number that
1: people need
0: to prepare for. And Jonathan, you think of a major source of fear also, Social Security. We talk about it on the show all the time, where, you know, there's fear that there's going to be some kind of cuts. In fact, the latest news in this USA Today article is if Congress does nothing, which is a pretty good possibility, retirees could potentially face a 28% cut in monthly benefits by 2032. So what should people do with this information?
2: Well, treat Social Security as one piece of the plan. So it is important that you don't forget about it, ignore it, that you build that into the plan, but don't make it your entire plan. So we do a stress test. So we stress test your income, see whether you can handle a lower benefit. So for some individuals, they might want to take it at 62. They want to have it paid throughout their retirement. They don't want to deplete assets. That way, if they pass away, they want their family to have the highest amount in their investment accounts, especially if they've done some Roth conversions. And the other factor you want to take in is the sooner you build more income sources, the less exposed you'll be. So that's why some individuals, they like to diversify, have some, you know, real estate, maybe they've got a pension or some other income sources that they, maybe they want to work part-time. They find something they really enjoy that helps pass the time that's going to be, you know, an additional income source in retirement. I know at the younger generation, you know, they'll say their side hustle. You'll find certain people, they've got a full-time job and seven side hustles. So it all depends on each individual. So,
0: folks, if you're worried about outliving your money, do not ignore that fear. Dave, Jonathan, and the team at Altmaier Financial, they want to help you address the problem head on and take fear out of the equation. If you've saved, you know, anywhere from $500,000 to $1 million, Dave, Jonathan, and the team, well, they work with many people that have saved that much and so much more. But if you've saved at least $100,000 for retirement, all you need to do is reach out, 800-700-8229. They can get you that Social Security timing report. And in fact, the next 10 callers get the 4 steps to a worry-free retirement analysis. That's 800-700-8229. This is Altmaier Financial Radio with Dave and Jonathan Altmaier and Bruce Simrock. Dave, some people think just, you know, delaying Social Security, that's the right thing because they want to max out the benefit. Others say, no, I want to start taking it at 62 when I can first start taking it. How do you help somebody really achieve what the optimal time to start Social Security is?
1: Well, it depends on the person's situation. There's a number of factors, probably life expectancy. Mm-hmm. How important is Social Security for their income? Mm-hmm. If it plays a major part that they're dependent on, then if you can delay taking the Social Security benefit, you know, every year you wait to take it, it grows by approximately 8%. So that's going to be, I want to say, the higher guaranteed income you wait, but then we were just talking about if they don't do anything, they're going to reduce it by 28% on the other hand. So
0: double-edged sword.
1: Yes. So there's a lot of things to take into consideration when we do that number. It's not so cut and dried as it was. I've been on the radio over 10 years here, so even 5 years ago, delay it. But it all depends on your other assets and income sources. The other thing that you want to consider, too, is a spousal benefit. I mean, I read articles and hear people on social, but they don't really talk about that one. So, in other words, if you're married at the first death, the survivor is going to get the higher of the two checks. So you're going to lose one. So it can mean a big difference if you allow that bigger one to grow for the surviving spouse. So there's a lot of things to consider when we look at that.
0: Again, 800-7.

0: 800-282-2989. This last point, I'd like both of you to sound off on. Statistically, only a small percentage of Americans actually do retirement planning on a regular basis, and only a third, according to the USA Today article, actually work with a financial advisor. For both of you, Dave, Jonathan, why is that?
1: You know, maybe it feels overwhelming to, you know, pick up the phone and call somebody and go in and see them.
0: Mm-hmm.
1: I think the other thing is people retire and most money people have is in their 401k.
0: Right.
1: And so 401k's emphasis are generally on growth, right? Over the years, we're going to put this in a growth model, grow, grow, grow. But they don't really have anybody that can sit down and do income planning in retirement. And I think the other thing is people don't understand the benefit that a person that deals in income planning brings to the table, because they're going to have different products, different solutions available that just putting in a, you know, growth model in a 401k is not going to have.
0: Jonathan, you have any thoughts?
2: A lot of times I feel like people just haven't found that person they feel comfortable with. We've had a number of people come in and they'll say, oh, I've been to a few different places. I feel like a lot of the places that they say, oh, I haven't gone with that individual is that's very product driven. They feel like they're putting a product down and recommending it. Doesn't feel like it was custom or built for them. So that's what we hear a lot of times when individuals have come in and been around to a few different places is they feel like, or they feel really pressured.
0: Yeah.
2: So we've had other people come in and say, I felt like he needed to make the sale to feed his family, or just was kind of intense. So they decided not to move forward with that. So a lot of times it's just that human element where they didn't feel a connection. At the same time, feel like it was specific enough for their plan.
0: Right.
1: Let me add something now that I think of it.
0: Sure.
1: So we work with people, you know, you've got 200,000, 500,000, but we work with some very high net worth people.
0: Sure. And 3 million, 5 million.
1: Yeah. And we've probably begin one a week lately. They'll come in and they'll say, oh, I'm not going to say the company. We're with this company and all they want us to do is just grow, grow, grow and hardly take any income out. And I've been passed down. I'm on the second advisor in a year. And it's not like, oh, they're passing me off because I've only got, you know, 100,000 or something. I mean, they still have, you know, really, yeah, really good amounts of money. And they're just being told like, well, don't take this much money out. Just, you know, grow it, you know, just, and you want to say, yeah, he wants you to grow it so he can get more fees. You know, we want people. I mean, I want people to enjoy their retirement. And if you've got money, I mean, I want you to enjoy it, you know, more than I want your kids to get it because you worked for it. So that's where you need somebody that if they deal in income, they can, you know, make you feel a lot more comfortable and enjoy retirement more.
0: Sure. 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
0: Well, imagine a master carpenter showing up at a job site with the most expensive tools that money can buy, titanium hammers, high-end saws, but he has no blueprint. 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And in Coeur d'Alene, near the Coeur d'Alene Resort. The phone number, 800-700-8229. All right, Dave, let's talk about this. Now, you know, obviously no carpenter or builder is going to go to a job site without some kind of a blueprint, knowing what they're going to build. So many of these...
1: Before you go on, let me say this. I've built a house, and you need a architect and a person that understands structural engineer.
0: Right.
1: So let's say you say, I want to build a new house, and I want the windows to go as far to the bottom of the floor in my living room.
0: Okay.
1: Well, at a certain point in time, you need that structural engineer.
0: Because what's up above supports the window where the glass window gets crushed.
1: Exactly. Yeah. So then it gets very expensive to take that all the way down to the floor. Or how about how steep the pitch on the roof?
0: Mm-hmm.
1: You know, oh, I love those steep pitches, but then after a while they can get expensive. So,
0: and good luck putting up Christmas lights getting up on the roof.
1: Yeah. Exactly.
0: Yeah. You don't want the walls to come tumbling down.
1: Exactly.
0: So, folks, think about your 401k, your IRA. They are accounts. They are not a financial strategy, nor are they a retirement plan. So there's no strategy to them. You put money in them. They have growth vehicles in them because they're, you know, being invested in the market. So let's talk about the fundamental difference between a portfolio of products and actually having a true plan.
1: Yeah, that's a good point. So here's the thing. A lot of, well, some people, I'll just say some, and we run into them. What they do in their toolkit, they walk in with one tool, and that's a hammer.
0: Right.
1: And everything they see is a nail. And we've ran into this with higher net worth people. They'll bring this in with a certain company, and all they have is individual stocks in that portfolio. They'll have like a ton of them, and they have no idea. A lot of these people have no idea the downside risk that they have there. The other thing that we're talking about, a plan, we had one couple in just last week, and what they said was, you know, I just sold my business and I need to have an income plan now. And I keep getting different advisors, and nobody wants to talk about an income plan. I want somebody that I'm going to sit down with the next 20, 30 years, have an annual meeting, and we can put a plan together that's truly diversified, and I can have a relationship with them. But I can just tell you from our experience, some of them, they really don't want you to pull money out, because they just want you to kind of leave it in there and grow so you can see how much your account grew. Why? So you can't spend it and your kids get it? So they might have certain catchy phrases, but here's the thing. people are not getting enough out of their portfolio and having an income retirement that they could possibly get because they're told, like, leave it in these individual stocks and let it grow and just take out a minimum, you know.
0: Sure.
1: Take out your required minimum distribution. When we put a plan, we could get more income out for people and they don't have to be at those high risks when, you know, a stock market crash happens every 10 years.
2: And I know from working with you, Dave, we do really like individual stocks and we like having dividend stocks paying. He's just saying when clients come in and they have 100% of their portfolios all in aggressive stocks,
0: mm-hmm.
2: which some of these ones he's talking about, investment advisory firms, they really just preach aggressive growth, aggressive growth. So when the client comes in and we run through their analysis, we look at their risk tolerance, we see how much income and how much level of risk can they handle. Some of these people don't want to lose more than 10%, 15%, maybe 20% in a correction or a downturn. And some of these people have exposures of over 50% losses that they could lose. So we have parts of people's portfolio that we're going to designate more long-term, more aggressive, especially for clients that have pensions, maybe good social securities, other benefits, rental income. We're going to still go really growth-oriented part of your portfolio, but we're not going to put every single thing in aggressive every single time, no matter what client comes in and what their net worth is. So we find that sometimes they'll have exclusions of you have to have $1 million or $500,000 to walk in and work with them, but that's partly because they need them to have liquidity in case the stock market does have a correction, that if they pull out, they're not on their last dollar. So,
0: yeah, no kidding.
2: Yeah.
0: 800-700-8229 for Altmaier Financial. And Dave, you mentioned the hammer. So let's talk through the construction process of a plan. How do you help clients organize the assets so they aren't just, as you pointed out, just using a hammer, but they might use the saw, they might use the, you know, the circular saw or whatever it might be. But how do you help them understand all that?
1: Yeah. So another analogy would be a bucket system, because different money has different purpose. So a lot of times I'll ask people, what do you want to do with your money? Here's what I'll ask a lot of times. Let's say a person has got $150,000 in a CD. And I will say, what's the purpose of that money? And that might sound like a stupid question if you're sitting there listening, but I could get five different answers to that. I could get, well, I just want it to be there if I have a big emergency, or I just put it there because I don't know where else to put it where I don't have downside risk and get a return, or they might have something short term coming up. So knowing what that purpose is, if maybe they don't need that much in liquidity, then you can get a better return on some of that money. So one, you're going to have a liquidity bucket, and there's so much in cash that you need. So if you want to go buy a car or, you know, whatever, or you have an emergency come up. Another one is income. If you don't have an income plan, you really don't have a retirement plan. So you need that income bucket where you're going to get that reliable monthly paycheck, right? You've worked all these years. You always got a paycheck every other week in most cases. Where are you going to get that paycheck when you retire? And where do you know that it's not going to be volatile and based on the stock market, so I can count on that every single month? Oh, and the nice thing is when it's the 25th and it's something I want to buy, oh, I've got this money there I can spend because I know the first of the month it's going to get replenished. And then you want to have, we were talking earlier about growth. You need your overall account balance to grow to keep up with inflation. That's the ideal because we know things cost more. So you've got to have the right tool for the right job. And here's the thing. Most people work in the growth area, even when they're dealing with retired people. You've got to have a person that deals with income every single day.
0: Phone number to reach out to Dave, Jonathan, and the team, 800-700-8229. Jonathan, it really feels clear that creating that comprehensive income strategy, I think as Dave was detailing there, requires some knowledge, not just some knowledge, but a good amount of knowledge and tools. And that's where you and Dave come in, is the fact that, you know, you've been doing this and you have access to tools. So how do you really help someone create that plan with the tools that you have at your disposal?
2: So this is one thing that we've been experiencing a lot of recently with February, is it's tax time's approaching. So we have a number of clients who might use TurboTax, or they'll go online and kind of do it themselves. So speaking of tools, that's kind of the tools that they're using. And we know TurboTax, depending on which model, you know, can range from $0 up to, you know, $140, sometimes more. And what we find is we have clients calling in, they're running their taxes, and they're like, oh my goodness, it looks like I put too much in this contribution. I put too much in my Roth. I put too much in this. And really what is happening is they're going through and filling it out, and they've kind of missed a few different pieces. So we're kind of going back in, helping clients realize, oh, no, we need to correct that. We need to make some changes. You know, we have Aaron that we partner with, and he has a very reasonable rate for existing clients of ours or individuals who've come in off the radio. And we find that just having a professional look over it who's got 20 years of experience, he can correct these things so quickly, save you so much time. Sometimes, like Dave says, I know since I've worked with him for over a decade, you know, we trip over the dime and forget about the dollar. Some of these people spend so much time filling out their taxes and doing this when they can have a licensed CPA help them, partner with them, save them so much time that they can do other things. They could be working, they could be doing these things that are just going to add so much. So we have helped people with taxes. I've run cost basis, I've run analysis, we've sold things, we've done different things. I know the capital gains, if you make over a certain threshold, it goes from 15% to 20. So, you know, we really pride ourselves in knowing that, but there's just another level when you have a CPA. When they go through, we had an individual where their family member passed, and when that family member passed, the brokerage firm or previous firm didn't change it from father to mother, which in 2020, there was regulation change that inherited IRA went from you could spread it over your lifetime to now it can spread over 10 years. Mm-hmm. Well, if I didn't sit down with Aaron when we went through that, that person would have just kept taking it over 30 and not spread it over the 10 years. And they were setting themselves up for a huge penalty. And that's not their fault. The previous firm didn't correct it. So sometimes you just need to sit down with somebody, go through, use the tools at hand. I know when we do income planning, we spent years going through, finding new ones, tweaking it, adjusting it, going with a different one. Now we have one where it's all on one sheet, Social Security, pension, rental income, all of it in one place showing the balance. So, you know, sometimes we have good things that we can offer our clients, but the longer we do it, the more experience we have, the better we can fine tune those things. So if that's something you're going through trying to do and do the TurboTax, and I don't know if I'm doing this correct or that correct, it might be worth it to have somebody else sit down and go over that with you and make sure that you're not missing something, because the tool you have is not at your disposal of the tool that we might have for our client.
0: Folks, we have a lot to unwind. We're going to come back and continue to unpeel this onion, because there's so much to talk about. The devil is in the detail. And we want to talk about that next. Altmaier Financial Radio with Dave and Jonathan Altmaier. 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
0: 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Remember to subscribe so you know when new episodes hit the website. All right, Dave, before the break, you were going to say something, so I wanted you to share that.
1: Yeah, so and it all comes with the income plan. You need the income plan to last for two people, not for one person that can run it all. You know, some people, they might think they're the reincarnation of Warren Buffett, and they're going to manage all the investments and everything. But if they pass away, their wife knows nothing, what to do, right?
0: Right.
1: So that's why you need to have someone that, in most cases, 80% of the time is going to be the widow, not the widower, that's going to be left with the money. They need to know that they've got somebody that's got the plan for them, that's working for them. And they can get on with their life and have to deal with the grieving or whatever it is, rather than, you know, throw all this stuff when their brain's in a fog.
0: Yeah, they're in a tough spot. So, you know, we're discussing, by the way, if you're just joining us here on Altmeyer Financial Radio, the mix of financial tools that are around to try and help you get through retirement. But if you don't implore the help of somebody who does it on a daily basis, like Dave and Jonathan Altmeyer, well, you're leaving yourself to chance, and that's not necessarily where you want to do. In fact, I'll relate something that I did several years back. I was converting some money from Roth or to Roth from an old 401k. I've been winding it a little bit at a time, so I didn't just take the whole tax hit at once. And I forgot there was one box, again, devil in the detail, didn't check a box, and they took, what is it, Terra or something like that? There's a Terra tax. So it's basically taking money out. And I didn't know I'd missed checking the box. And then I got my statement at the end of the year, and I'm like, what the heck is this? And they're like, well, you didn't check this box. And so, again, if I'd sat down and talked to Dave, I would have been a lot better off.
1: Ladies and gentlemen, just call him Turbo Bruce.
0: But again, we all make mistakes in life, but
1: yes.
0: It's how you recover from those mistakes.
1: Yep.
0: But let's talk about Social Security is one of the key assets we have as well, and we adjust for inflation, or it adjusts for inflation. How do you help people, again, using tools to maximize their Social Security and let them understand when's the best time to take it?
1: So here's the thing with Social Security. It does offer a cost of living adjustment. I think this year, is it 2.6%?
0: 2.8, I think it was.
1: 2.8%. Yep. Okay.
0: I got a little chart here in my studio.
1: Thank you. That point difference of 0.2 can be a big difference.
0: Oh, it's a huge difference, Dave.
1: So 2.8. So when we run an income plan for people, part of that's going to show every source of income that you get money from. So it's going to show how much you each get from Social Security, and we will put a reasonable cost of living in there. Okay? So I won't say it, but we don't run it based on maybe a couple past presidents where we had 18% inflation and stuff. Okay. So we try to reuse cost of living. You're going to get that from Social Security. The other thing is Social Security provides a guaranteed lifetime income, I should say, from the government. But here's the thing. The right claiming strategy can help protect your surviving spouse. And that's one thing you have to consider. You need to consider in optimizing your benefits. So a lot of times you might say, well, I'm going to take it earlier so I get it. But it depends how much, you know, that income is going to play a part in the surviving spouse. So maybe the larger one makes sense to defer that while it grows at 8% each year while you wait, plus cost of living. So all those things you want to take into consideration.
0: Well, and then, Jonathan, the one big beautiful bill had the senior bonus deduction. Now, again, if you are still working, there are some income restrictions. But, in Donald Trump running for president, he talked about, no tax on Social Security. And while he didn't deliver it maybe as he was talking about on the campaign trail, he delivered it through this form of this deduction. And I think, again, that people that don't understand it or didn't hear about the rules, they might not remember to give themselves that credit on the tax form, and that's costing them money.
2: Yeah, so what you really want to do when it comes to that big, beautiful bill and the new regulations that are rolled out are conduct a tax efficiency review. Some of you might not know, okay, what are those changes? What are those things that have hit? I know contributions for IRAs have gone up this year. There's been quite a few different changes, some of them good. So not all change is good, but some are. So then also you want to analyze Social Security. So provisional income, Medicare, IRMA levels. So that's another factor. We had somebody come in and we sat down and he had made a good salary halfway through the year, was turning on his Social Security. And then he was realizing, oh, when I turn Social Security on for that first year, they're going to basically look at it on a month-to-month basis, not the whole year. So he's not going to get punished for having a good income through the first half of the year. They're going to look at it, okay, now that you're retired, turn your Social Security on, you're not receiving any other income monthly. So there's some other things that have changed recently that are real important to factor when you're doing your taxes. And charitable giving. I know end of the year we had quite a few of our clients, very generous, reached out, want to donate to some of their churches, nonprofits. I know there's some that support the Union Gospel Mission. Our family's been a part of that for years, and my brother's ministry helping captives. So we like to see when our clients want to help individuals in need and make sure it's going to, places that could really use the money, not just going to the government for taxes.
1: And Bruce, you brought up a good point. You want to know how to take advantage of the big, beautiful bill.
0: Right.
1: And make sure you're doing your taxes right. You want to look at all the features you can take as an advantage, because if you don't take those advantages, it's not going to be the big, beautiful bill for you. It's going to be the big, ugly bill.
0: Yeah.
1: So,
0: well, and again, we want to point out, and we think Jonathan talked about it in the last segment, but we want to reiterate, Aaron Williams, who is his own CPA, has his own firm, but works alongside Dave Jonathan and the team at Altmaier Financial. So if you want Aaron's assistance while you're making this plan and doing yearly tax returns and all of those things, he's available to people, right, Dave?
1: Yes, he is. So you can have him do your taxes. We like to use him with planning, especially we've talked about our strategic Roth integration. We will run that plan, and then he can go over that with you. And why I'm saying that is that he's independent. He's not there to be a yes man. That's why he's independent. He made that clear out of the gate. That's what we want, because at the end of the day, we want the best for our clients. We're going to do the right thing, but he's just not a rubber stamp there.
0: No, not at all. By the way, Altmaier Financial does have two locations to serve you in Spokane, located on the top floor of the Davenport Tower downtown, where they do have free valet parking. Also in Coeur d'Alene, near the Coeur d'Alene Resort, the phone number 800-700-8229. And Dave, as we talk about tax analysis, it is so key, because the way we think about taxes, our relationship with taxes during our working years is we work, we get all our documents together from that year, and we file them looking backward. And in retirement, the whole thing is about what's ahead of you. What's behind you has already happened. But what's ahead of you is, again, what you're going to navigate. And trying to get people to put their view looking forward sometimes takes them a little while, because they're so used to how they've been doing it.
1: Yeah. Here's a couple things we're looking at. So, for instance, with our strategic Roth integration, ideally, when a person is at the period they could convert to Roth, ideally, we'd like to get those all done by the time you're 73, so you're not having to take that required minimum distribution. ultimately, wouldn't it be nice that you could get that money at that point, all your money from that point, tax-free, out of your IRA? I mean, that's what the goal is. It's not unheard of. We have a few clients, high net worth people, and there's an age difference.
0: Sure.
1: And so you might think, well, this person might be, you know, let's say they're 78. Mm-hmm. Okay, I'll give you an example. And you go, well, that seems like too old to do a Roth conversion. I'm not saying on the radio this is what we're doing. I'm just giving an example. This is just talking. Now, let's say their spouse is 60. Well, if they've got money in an IRA and we're actually looking now for the 60-year-old, this money's going to last for 30 years, then it might make sense to do some Roth conversions while they're both filing jointly, rather than having her eventually get all the money. Now she's filing single and she's in a, you know, she goes, for instance, maybe from a 24 to a 32% tax bracket. That's quite a jump. So like you say, you got to look at the lay of the land and where you're going and, you know, what they want to accomplish and, you know, with that money. So,
0: yeah. Folks, Dave, Jonathan, they mentioned it throughout the last couple of segments, a one-stop shop for retirement. Again, you've all been there. You've probably done a plumbing project like I have. And what is it? It's usually a three-trip minimum when you're doing a plumbing project by yourself at home, because you screw something up along the way and then you forget to buy something else. And now all of a sudden you're doing three trips to the store. What the heck? Instead of hiring a professional to come in and do it. The same can be said of your retirement plan. When you don't know what you don't know, then you can cause yourself problems not only today but down the road. So Dave, Jonathan, and the team, and when we're talking about the team, part of the team is Aaron Williams, who is his own CPA firm but operating on the same Spokane and Coeur d'Alene offices that Dave and Jonathan have. Reach out today. 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
0: 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We have reached our mailbag portion of the show. We make you, our listeners, the stars of the show. We'll be going over a few questions here in just a moment. But as always, we start the segment with the world-famous Dave Altmaier and his redneck jokes.
1: All right, so here we are with our friend Jeff Foxworthy, couple redneck jokes. Jeff says there's a little bit of redneck in all of us.
0: Hold it,
1: so
0: Dave,
1: we're
0: going to
1: find out if there is today.
0: Is this the only gift people just give you for Christmas? Is like a calendar of the joke of the day from Jeff Foxworthy? Do you just get all that?
1: No, nobody gives it to me. I actually go buy it with my own hands.
0: Okay, I'll have to remember that. I'll gift you one for Christmas.
1: Anyway, so... Actually, the first time I met with Jeff, I told him that on Christmas Eve, kind of for entertainment, I'll save some of these. And then, you know, this is like 15 years ago. I'd save them in the best ones and then, you know, rattle some off. So just for fun. Anyway.
0: Christmas or Eve service is over. Dave's got redneck jokes.
1: This, something in between. Yes. There we go.
0: All right.
1: Okay, so you might be a redneck if your mama saves aluminum foil.
0: Well, it might have some extra, you know, meat juice on it as well.
1: Yeah, that's right. That's where you got to determine if it's worth, you know, using again.
0: Sure,
1: or not, right?
0: Sure.
1: Yeah. Okay, the next one. You might be a redneck if you think an optimist is an eye doctor.
0: I don't think they regularly meet on Friday mornings at the eye doctor.
1: Yeah. I went to my eye doctor. This is not a joke. I went to my eye doctor about a week ago, and he said, your vision is getting better. He said, this is interesting. He said, with a lot of people, that's probably the only thing that improves as you age.
0: Oh, wow.
1: Sometimes is your eyesight.
0: Nice.
1: Anyway,
0: the rest of your body's falling apart, but your eyes are okay.
1: Yeah, right. At least you can. Hey, but that's good if you can see.
0: Yes,
1: good,
0: exactly. So.
1: Yeah. And the last one, you might be a redneck if your car breaks down on the side of the road and you never go back and get it.
0: UGM Motors, that's where you need to go. That car will be sound. All right.
1: Yep.
0: There you go, folks. Redneck jokes of the week. Now we'll go to the listener question. Sandra in Hayden, Idaho says she and her husband are both taking Social Security currently, and next year they'll have to start the required minimum distributions. Dave, this kind of gives us a ballpark on their age.
1: Yeah.
0: 73 right now is when you have to start taking RMDs. But for those born after
1: that's why we have Bruce here, folks. He's on top of it.
0: But after 19, if you're born after 1960, your RMD age is 75.
1: Yes.
0: So, what Sandra is wondering, now that they're reaching the RMD age, could the withdrawals that they're making from their RMDs cause more of their Social Security to come over to the tax side of things?
1: Yes. So if you're married, if your income is $32,000 or below, it's not taxed. If your combined income is $32,000 to $44,000, okay, is 50%. And over $44,000 is 85% of your benefit is taxed. Currently in Washington and Idaho, they don't tax Social Security benefits.
0: Okay.
1: So I always, when you're talking about Washington State, you always have to say currently. So
0: yeah,
1: you don't know, you know.
0: You never know what the
1: what they're gonna
0: pass.
1: Yeah. Uh-huh.
0: Yeah. But again, great question, Sandra, because I think a lot of people, they maybe heard about the rule, but they don't fully understand it. That's why you certainly want to reach out and get the opinion of at least these two.
1: Yeah, and that's why you want to work with, you know, that's why we're what we call a one-stop shop.
0: Sure.
1: We have a CPA office where we're at that work with people. So, you know, you're going to dealing with RMDs, how they're taxed, you know, how Roth conversions, all that sort of thing. And man, our clients are really, you know, a lot of them really like just to be able to go same place and get it all taken care of.
0: Sure. And you can do that by calling 800 800-700-8229 for Altmaier Financial in Spokane and Coeur d'Alene, 800-700-8229. Sandra, thanks so much for your question. Jonathan Keith in Airway Heights says he wants to retire at 62. His wife plans to keep working until she is 67 at least. He's wondering, how do couples build an income strategy when one person is retired and the other is still earning a paycheck? Again, I think they're looking at the tax situation.
2: Yeah, so when we build an income plan, it's very common that spouses don't retire on the exact same date. So sometimes people have a set age in mind. Also, not sure what the age difference is between right. Keith and his wife. We'll just assume they're the same age for this. But if he was going to retire when they're both age 62 and she wants to keep working, we have two kind of segments. One is when both of you are retired, and then there's a pre-retirement section in our income plan. So for a lot of individuals, they're concerned about paying for Medicare. So if one of them retires before age 65, they know that's going to be more expensive for their medical if they're not receiving good benefits from their work or for their employment. So maybe one spouse will work if they're the younger spouse. So that could be the wife or husband in some of these scenarios that we run. And that person will keep their job, keep the medical, and then they'll keep working until age 65 when both of them can be on Medicare. For other spouses, they might have one of the individuals who has the higher Social Security, they might defer that one and let that keep growing at the 8% and then have the other individual turn on the smaller one when they're 62. So there's a lot of different strategies that are kind of custom that we build for our clients that we want to work with them and make sure that we find what's going to be the most tax advantage. And then also what's going to provide the largest income in retirement, or maybe it's net worth that they're most concerned about. So sometimes we just build in a higher expense for the individual that's retired, that's not paying for Medicare. And that's one way we get around that. And the other is if the other spouse keeps working, they both are saving on medical and they keep doing that. And then they don't have to pull as much from their investments if one of the spouses is working. So that's very common.
0: Yeah, a lot of good strategy that Dave, Jonathan, and the team can go over with you. Just reach out today, 800-700-8229. Keith, thanks so much for your question. Ron in Rathdrum, Dave, says he's managed his own investments for years, mm-hmm. but before he retires, he really wants a second opinion. And he's wondering if he comes in to meet with you and Jonathan and the team, what does he actually need to bring with him? Does he need every single statement right away? Can that come later? Just what does he need to have prepared when he comes in?
1: So first of all, if you're married, bring your spouse.
0: Good point.
1: Yeah, that'd be the first thing to bring. Even if that's not their thing, is at least they could get a feel for things, you know. I would say the most important thing is bring your financial statements, your most recent, you know, investment statements, your 401k, IRAs, that sort of thing. With that, we can run a portfolio stress test. We can see if they're qualified, brokerage, if our strategic Roth integration would make sense. So we need to see that in order to do it. And then Social Security statements, and then anything else that you know, if you're going to get a pension income, that sort of thing. But I would say for most people, bring all your investment statements in and your Social Security. We can go, you know, long ways with that.
0: Sure. Yeah. And if you don't have your Social Security statement, log into SSA.gov, create an account. Because they don't mail those to you anymore, really.
1: When you schedule an appointment with us, we're going to email out to you and give you instructions how to get that online.
0: Which is perfect.
1: Yeah.
0: So, again, if you want to set that appointment, they can start that process with you. 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
1: Yeah, so we kind of start out the program. 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And there are a lot of areas with income planning that you can save money or increase your income. So again, give me a call. We'll come in and put a plan together. So thanks for listening today. It's an honor that you do. 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

0: from ABC News. I'm Brian Clark. New Jersey Governor Mikey Sherrill says the demonstrators last night attacked police officers outside of the ICE detention facility in Newark. It's been the scene of protests. She repeated her request for demonstrators to lower the temperature. ABC's Crystal Cranmore is there.
1: The barricades separated them. But their words clashed across the divide.
2: I am a proud boy and proud of it.
3: Immigration came to my house at 4 in the morning, broke down my door, and took all of my tenants.
1: Immigration advocates say they're standing in solidarity with hundreds of detainees staging a hunger strike over what they call deplorable conditions inside.
0: The Department of Homeland Security is pushing back on those claims, and Governor Sherrill says the department's met the state's demand to reinstate detainee family visits. The U.S. demands to Iran focus on nuclear weapons, according to President Trump, and ABC's chief Washington correspondent Jonathan Carl has the latest on a potential deal.
4: At the risk of sounding like it's Groundhog Day, I am told that they have never been closer to an agreement than they are now. The expectation is this could happen within the next 24 hours or so. But I say that with a degree of skepticism, because we have been told variations of that several times over the past several weeks.
0: A number of musicians have pulled out of the Trump-backed event celebrating the nation's 250th anniversary. The president says he'll hold a National Mall rally to replace those concerts. The head of the World Health Organization, Dr. Tedros Adhanom Ghebreyesus, visited the epicenter of the Ebola outbreak in Central Africa. It's blamed for over 220 deaths in the Democratic Republic of Congo.
5: The key is the community. And this should be everybody's business. Every citizen should care.
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0: Authorities in Virginia say the driver of a bus failed to slow down Friday in a work zone, and that triggered a deadly multi-vehicle accident. A driver is now charged with involuntary manslaughter, says ABC's Andrew Dimbert.
8: Five people were killed. State police now identifying one of the victims, 25-year-old Priscilla Mafalda of Massachusetts. Four other victims, including two children, were inside an SUV that caught fire after impact. More than 40 others were taken to hospitals.
0: All nine people who were missing after a blast at a paper mill in Washington state have been recovered. A total of 11 people were killed, and Fire Chief Brad Hanning says,
9: as incident commander and as your fire chief, as a member of this community, I hope today will give the families so affected by this incident the closure needed to begin the long process of healing.
0: The cleanup continues, and the EPA remains on the scene. Fire season's officially begun in California, where Cal Fire Battalion Chief Brent Pasqua says residents should take precautions now and create defensible space around their homes to deal with this year's challenges.
10: The unique thing about this year is that snowpack melting so soon. We had those record-setting temperatures we saw in March.
0: No criminal charges after a United Airlines flight made an emergency landing Friday in Wisconsin after the pilots reported an attempted hijacking when a 75-year-old man tried to enter the cockpit. Authorities now say the man appeared to be confused and in a mental health crisis. I'm Brian Clark, ABC News.
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0: You don't know what you're talking about. I've been working with you for hours, and I think you're just stupid. What happened to you? So I'm like, who's he talking to?
1: You just think Ian was getting yelled at?
0: I did. And I walk in there, I'm like, what's going on? He's like, there's ChatGPT. Okay, yelling at ChatGPT.
1: Was it hallucinating? Was it contradicting itself?
0: I think everything that he told it, it had forgotten, which is so incredibly frustrating. But how about you? Do you yell at ChatGPT or anything like that?
1: Not really.
0: I don't either. Adobe released a report looking at how people actually behave when artificial intelligence gets the answer wrong. They surveyed 1,000 folks, and they found, this is a shocker, I hope you're sitting down, that men and women respond differently.
1: Men yell, women don't?
0: Yes. Men actually go all full caps lock.
1: What? Like it matters? Like ChatGPT is going to be like, oh, full caps? I'm so sad. It has no emotion. It has no feelings. It doesn't care. It's a computer.
0: Now, every time I read something, this, I hear you on my shoulder say, it is a toaster.
1: Exactly. It's a smart toaster, but it's a toaster.
0: You know, what did the janitor yell when he jumped out of the closet? Supplies.
1: Oh, gosh.
0: Oh, boy, this is going to be a great show. I can feel it because it's just funnier than ever, even here at the beginning. Because after all, it's called the Kim Komando Show. You can find us on over, 425 top stations from coast to coast. And it's the best. It's the biggest. It's the award-winning show about all things digital. And it's really funny how this works. Is that I'm Kim Komando, America's beloved digital goddess. And joining me here is Andrew Babinski. Hello there, Andrew.
1: Hey, Kim.
0: And just let's remind people that they can get us as a podcast wherever they get the podcast.
1: Of course.
0: But if they're more of a visual person and they want to see this beautiful purple shirt that I'm wearing.
1: It's today, very purple.
0: Thank you. Very purple.
1: YouTube.com/Kim Komando. Please go like, comment, share. Did I say subscribe? No, I didn't. But that's the most important one. Subscribe. Any single time we go live or we add a new video, you'll be notified.
0: And you would love that.
1: Yes.
0: YouTube.com/Kim Komando. 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Alrighty then, every single day of my life, rain or shine or snow, weekends, weekdays, national holidays, I always want to make sure that I know exactly what's happening in the tech space so that this way I can tell you what's going on so you can sound like the smartest person ever at dinner parties. And we're going to start with this at number one. Would you be comfortable with anyone knowing what you actually Google searched, say, over the last year?
1: Oh, yeah.
0: You'd be fine with that?
1: Of course. But I'm also not dumb. So if I'm going to do anything that is something I don't want someone to see, I have other places to go.
0: Oh, I see. Law enforcement is now using something called reverse keyword warrants. So police are now asking Google for the IP addresses of everyone who searched a specific phrase. So instead of like finding the person and then getting their Google searches, they're doing it the opposite way. Here's a real example. A house fire in Colorado killed someone. Police asked Google for the IP addresses of everyone who searched that home's address over a 15-day window. 61 searches, 8 accounts, 3 teenage suspects were identified. Now, Google says it can hand over your information when there's a good faith belief that it's legally necessary. That's the translation. If a judge signs off, your search history just isn't yours

0: anymore.
1: Would you be surprised to know that in the last 15 days, someone searched your address 61 times?
0: Yes.
1: I would be shocked. Yes. I would guess that number is zero, and I'm sure this family whose house caught on fire would thought it would be zero too, but or one, the person who set it on fire, but 61 is a lot.
0: That's a lot. I think five is a lot.
1: Yeah, exactly.
0: 61 means like we really are zeroing in on something. But also on the crime case, back in 1982, a 13-year-old girl by the name of Sarah Greer was walking home from her friend's house in Cloverdale, California. She never made it. Her body was found the next morning, and even though investigators found DNA on her clothing, there was no match in the system. So the case has remained cold for decades. So fast forward, the Cloverdale police teamed up with a cold case firm to try something new. You know how everybody uses 23andMe to find the relatives?
1: Mm-hmm.
0: Well, everybody but me. Did right. you ever use it?
1: Nope.
0: Me neither. As I always tell people, do not do that. You never know where the data is going to come.
1: I also don't want to know if I have any other bonus children. I'm good being ignorance is bliss, okay?
0: You know, that's totally what's happening, though.
1: Yeah, people are finding lost family members, siblings they didn't even know existed.
0: Well, they used a version of this DNA database, and they found that the suspect list was down to four brothers. And they didn't know which of the four brothers did it. So the FBI started a surveillance operation on one of the brothers, James Unick, who was living about 100 miles away in a town called Willows. They literally sat and watched him. Finally, when he was out, he finished a cigarette and then tossed the butt on the ground. Bingo. They had the DNA, right? Perfect match. After 44 years of waiting, the jury found him guilty of murder.
1: Solely based on littering.
0: Yes.
1: If that guy was a clean freak, he'd still be at large.
0: Oh, he would have messed up.
1: Somehow.
0: Somehow.
1: Taking a drink out of a soda can, something like that.
0: Let's see. FBI has a warning that if you're using a router, say, from the first term of President Obama, it is time for you to get rid of it.
1: Okay.
0: About 2010.
1: That's a good way to judge it.
0: Okay. Because it's not being updated anymore. So the FBI, they put out this big warning. They listed all kinds of Linksys models. So just know, if you have a 2010 router, it's time for it to go.
1: Now, let me ask you a question.
0: Yes.
1: And I'm going to do a little bit of my own investigating here. This is my own IT call. If I have a router that's old, but I have it hooked into a mesh network that's newer, am I safe?
0: No.
1: Let me rephrase that. Do you have a new router I can steal from the office?
0: Get this. You use Apple News?
1: No.
0: Why not?
1: Because I go other places for my news.
0: See, I use Apple News. I do. I like to use it. A study found that Apple News featured zero articles from right-leaning outlets in its top stories for all of January. Not one.
1: Zero?
0: Zero out of 620 articles. FTC chairman.
1: That's not a coincidence, Kim Komando.
0: You don't think?
1: No.
0: So that's why sometimes I'm like, I can't find anything. There's nothing new. I can't find anything to read. The FTC told Tim Cook to review the algorithm and to fix it. So whether you lean left, right, or nowhere, or somewhere in between, the bigger story is that Apple is picking what news that you see.
1: What is the goal? Is the goal to be 50-50 or at least bring a little bit in from the opposite side?
0: I would like 50-50.
1: Okay. How about go neutral?
0: Yes.
1: How about it just be news and not opinion?
0: So you go into settings, apps, and Apple News, and that's where you can set some preferences.
1: Oh, okay.
0: Finally, this. I'm going to play a little song for you, and I want you to tell me which, don't think about it, because I know you like to do that. You like to think, like, I have to come up with something clever and funny to say.
1: Right.
0: I just want you to listen to the music.
1: All right.
0: And then tell me, like, 3 to 5 words what describes the music for you.
1: My eyes are closed.
0: Okay, so what do you think?
1: All right, so the first thing that came to mind, and I don't know, I'm just being honest, was Cher for some reason.
0: Cher.
1: I don't know why. And then
0: back a turn back time.
1: Or the Believe song where she's all auto-tuned.
0: Yeah.
1: Okay. So Cher came to mind, and then techno, and then I was thinking, when is the beat going to drop? And it never did.
0: It's not going to. This is a new genre of music called funk. P-H-O-N-K.
1: Okay.
0: Okay. That was Hinson by Sahara. Okay. They say this is the music behind Instagram Reels and TikToks.
1: It's just royalty-free music that just runs on a loop?
0: Well, it's getting really big streams. One of the biggest producers, it goes by Slaughter. So I was on Slaughter's YouTube channel looking at some of the music.
1: Of course you were.
0: So I'm like, last month he racked up 981 million streams on his songs.
1: Wow. And it's just it's like very ambiance music. It's just background music.
0: It's bigger than Bad Bunny and Taylor Swift.
1: That's huge.
0: Most of these tracks are being made by teenagers.
1: Are there any lyrics in any of them? No. They're all just instrumentals.
0: Yeah. So it's just kind of like you're just out there just kind of like.
1: This is like the ravers version of elevator music.
0: It's wrong on so many levels.
1: How so?
0: Ba-dum-bum. Hey, listen.
1: Get it, elevator. Good one.
0: Hey, think about all the irreplaceable moments on your computer, your kids' photos, your important records, just years and years of work and countless memories. 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

0: 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And so if you're not already signed up for The Current, join a million folks who get it every single day over at GetKim.com. Once again, that's GetKim.com. So, Andrew, let's start some phone calls. What do you say?
1: Let's do it.
0: Alex in Vancouver, Canada. Hello there, Alex. Glad to have you with us. Now, this looks like an interesting, it says Meta glasses and social media. What is up with that?
2: Well, I just wanted to know, to start, what are your thoughts on Meta glasses? What's like secretly recording people specifically? What are your thoughts on that?
0: I think it's horrible. I think that that somebody being able to record you, and I know that when you're out in public, there's no expectation of privacy and things like that. But
2: right.
0: if I'm being recorded, I at least would want somebody to say, "Hey, do you mind?"
2: Yeah, exactly. Me too. I agree fully.
1: Is it that secret though? I mean, with the Meta glasses, isn't there an indicator when it is recording?
0: Oh, you know what? There's a little LED light that's invisible in sunlight. And what happens is people go online, they buy little stickers to cover up the light, or they just take a little nail polish to cover up the light.
2: Or even tape. I've seen tape on them before, too.
1: But if someone walked up with me with big, thick honker glasses on that has tape on them, I would go, oh, I wonder if those are recording me.
0: You know what? They're really
2: not
0: that big.
2: I guess you would.
0: They're really not that big.
2: They're actually the size of Ray-Ban glasses, I'm pretty sure.
0: Yeah.
2: I think they look pretty normal.
0: Yeah, they do look normal. Why do you ask?
2: Well, something happened to me 2 weeks ago involving Meta glasses where I was secretly recorded without my consent when I was a little too inebriated to consent to anything. And it got posted all over the internet, and it's viral, like absolutely viral. It has 450,000 views. 16K likes. People in my family have found it without me sending it to them. It's just been a whole thing, you know, and my mom and I want to make a change in that because we did go to the police about it and there's nothing they can do because, like you said, you don't really have, like, much, if you're in public, you don't really have much say.
1: Where were you?
2: I was just on the streets downtown Vancouver outside of a bar with my friend.
1: Yeah, so you're on a public sidewalk. I mean, I know that someone was secretly recording you audio and video with the glasses, but there was also probably, and I'm not trying to exaggerate, 25 other cameras up and down that street that were filming you.
2: Oh, for sure. Except the fact that, like, in this video, I pull him to the side and I say, hey, like, I'm a virgin and I'm not looking for a club hookup. And he tried to use that against me in this video. So I understand in public, like, you're being recorded all the time, you know? I understand that, but little conversations like that don't need to be posted on the internet without my consent,
1: and
2: you know?
1: Let me ask you, was he filming you for the purposes of putting it on social media and to get clicks?
2: It looks like it, for sure. And I went through the page, but I won't say what it is. It looks like he does this often to drunk women specifically.
0: Wow. And so did he touch you by chance?
2: Yeah, a couple times.
0: Because unwanted touching, depending upon, I don't know what it's like in Vancouver, but sometimes here in the United States, unwanted touching can actually be a form of assault. And
2: yeah.
0: And that being the case, then you can file a police report. Armed with that police report, that's when then you can go to the social media platform and say, I have this police report and I need you to take this down.
2: Yeah, well, I've gotten it taken off of Meta because recording like without consent is against some sort of Meta guideline. But other social medias, they have not gotten back to me despite me saying like, hey, I have a police report. Please take this down.
0: Hmm. Wow, that's, you're in a tough spot. You are.
2: Yeah, a little bit.
0: Yeah.
1: And it's only going to get worse. The more, like we talked about last week, they're pushing these glasses for everyone to wear. We're going to see more and more, unfortunately, these types of incidences.
0: And then the glasses, what's even frightening is that with the new name tag update, is that somebody could be wearing these glasses and then they get your name, your occupation, and then your last three social media posts.
1: Right. You're going to add her when you post a video of that her she doesn't want online.
0: Yeah. That's terrible. It's awful. 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Hey, just a quick reminder, if you ever want to be a guest here on the show and speak with me one-on-one, super easy to do. You don't have to sit on hold for hours like other folks. Come on. We can do much better than that. Head over to commando.com. That's K-O-M-A-N-D-O, commando.com. And in the top right-hand corner, there's a link that says Ask Kim. Now, let me tell you, insider secret, I read every single note that you send me there. I do it personally. I know you're like, and there's going to be some smart, I'll go, oh, Kim, if you write this note, reply and let me know. Otherwise, I don't believe you. I don't reply, and I don't fall for those games. But if you'd like to be a caller here on the show, the easy and fun ways we can schedule you right in, go to commando.com. Once again, that's K-O-M-A-N-D-O.com. And in the upper right-hand corner, there's a link that says Ask Kim.

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10: 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You know, Andrew, I was just thinking about our last caller. I mean, here she is, young gal, leaving a bar. She said she was drinking way too much, right? And then this guy with glasses records her strictly for social media content.
19: And I probably came off a little too insensitive by saying, you know, there's 25 other cameras.
10: But it's true.
19: It is true, but it doesn't matter that it stinks what happened to her and what this guy did.
10: So I think this is a lesson for parents, and you've got girls, is to talk to them about it. You know, somebody's standing there and they got glasses on. You just have to assume that they're going to record something that may be embarrassing for you on social media.
19: But it's tough. She was drunk. She was in a party. I mean, she said she was not looking for a club hookup. So she was probably coming from or going to a club. It was a moment of vulnerability when you are meeting someone in public that then they use against you.
10: Yeah, but what kind of guy does this?
19: A sleazeball. That's why I said I sounded insensitive, like I'm giving this guy a pass, and I'm not. What he did was awful.
10: Gosh, you know, how do you sleep at night just knowing that? They don't care.
19: No, they don't. Like I said, he was trying to get kicks. He did this for clicks intentionally.
10: Douglas in Indianapolis, glad to have you with us. What's going on, Doug?
20: Hi, it's good to talk to you. I have a round barn. It was originally a dairy barn that my great-grandfather built in 1908.
10: Wow, that is awesome. That is crazy.
20: Yeah, and there are not that many left. There used to be, I don't know, 200 or 300 in Indiana, and now there's less than, I think, 80. But anyway, I have been in the process of restoring this barn for the last 25 years since my father passed. I'm the fourth generation that has owned the barn. And my wife and I, we have replaced about 80% of the siding, and I've done some foundation work. But I need to put a new roof on it, and it's a huge barn, and it's going to be like 60,000 plus just to put a roof on the barn. And windows need replaced, and I need to build some new sliding doors, and they're very large doors. But I was wondering what AI apps or programs that I could use to help me figure out how to fund this, like a fundraising campaign, something that would guide me in this direction.
10: Now, are you still? Do you use the barn?
20: It's not in use. I mean, originally it was a dairy barn. We have used it for storage. But now in the past, I have given tours through the barn from kids that came out from Muncie, Indiana is where I'm at. But from schools there, they would ride their bikes out on the trail. Their teachers would bring them out, and I would give them a tour through the barn and explain, you know, the original purpose of the barn, that type of thing.
10: Would it ever make a good, like, event venue?
20: Oh, yes, and that's what we were thinking of, maybe like a farmer's market or a social venue, antique flea market type venue. We have about 3 acres of grass around the barn, of pasture, not actually pasture, but I mow it with my lawnmower, but car shows, that type of thing.
10: That's awesome. That's incredible. Well, you know, just about any of the AI chatbots will help, whether it's Gemini or Claude or ChatGPT, depending upon which one. You know, they all have their day. I've noticed that Gemini is pretty lame lately. Gemini was really good. Now it's not. ChatGPT with the new version 5.2 seems to be stepping it up. Claude is really, for me right now, I think it's my favorite. I think it really does have the edge over the other ones. So, but once you start using this, what you need to do is to tell the chatbot, whichever one you select. I would probably go with ChatGPT first for your use, and tell it exactly everything about the barn, the history of the barn, and how it was used as a dairy farm. And then you need to tell it, I need you to be at a historic preservation expert. Okay. And that's the thing that a lot of people miss when they're using AI is they don't give it a role. They just ask a question and then they get something that looks like a toaster manual instead of something that's very specific for them. And so if you tell AI what role that it needs to be, whether it's an HR professional, you know, a social media manager, an email marketing expert, whatever it is. But in this case, we're going to say a historic preservation expert. And then maybe you want to start looking for some grants. The National Register of Historic Places, the Rural Development Grants, the Preservation Alliance. There's also federal historic tax credits that you may be able to tap into. And the when you start looking at AI, that's where you want to say, write me a list of every grant, tax credit, funding source available for historic agricultural building preservation. And then you take it to the next level, Doug, is you say, help me fill out each and every one of these applications.
20: Oh, okay.
10: And this is also something that would be really cool for, what do you think, doing a little cap cut for TikTok?
19: Right.
10: Talking about this?
19: If this is actually perfect for something like TikTok. I'm sure there's barn talk out there somewhere where people who love barns. But if you're going to start a TikTok account, the best advice I was ever given is that you want to open 4 new accounts. And it could be the Round Barn. It could be Round Barn, Indiana. It could be Doug's Barn. 4 different accounts with 4 different names. And then you make 3 intro videos explaining the barn and maybe a second video that talks about the feature or and a third video that talks about the history. And then you post those on all 4 of those accounts at the same time. And wait for one of the 4 to get traction. And once that one gets traction, you close the other 3, and that's the one you continue on.
10: Yeah, that's interesting. So how do you differentiate? Do you differentiate anything other than just the title?
19: Nothing. Because all you're doing is you're increasing your odds of the algorithm catching you and pushing you onto the For You pages or to the people who are interested in farms and barns. Because you're giving yourself now, you know, 75% more chance of actually gaining an audience than just having that one account.
10: You know, I think that's smart. So what do you think about all that, Doug?
20: That sounds great. I know there are, on Facebook, there are 2 or 3, like the U.S., the Barns of America and Barns of Indiana, that type of thing. And people come and they'll take pictures and they'll post a little note, that type of thing. But I never thought about doing something on TikTok.
10: Yeah, and that would also be, I'm sure you've seen any type of venue, there's always that backdrop where people can take photos and videos in front of. I mean, I was, when you were talking about the barn, I thought, gosh, you know, what a great wedding venue.
19: Yeah.
10: And then you talked about car shows. I mean, there's all kinds of
19: hoedowns. I don't know a good place to have a hoedown, Doug.
10: Where should we go for that hoedown, Andrew?
19: Oh, the Round Barn. Sure. I saw it on TikTok.
10: We all want to go to the Round Barn on TikTok. That's what we want to do. When you get it up and running, Doug, give us a call because, hey, we might want to come up and check it out. Blaze in Seattle, Washington. Hi, Blaze.
0: Hi, Kim.
10: Welcome.
0: There's only one person that I would like to ask this digital question, and it involves wanting to know a program or an app or a device that my daughters can record their school notes from index cards and then be able to play them back anywhere they happen to be studying. Now, I used to do this with a cassette recorder and played it back on a Walkman, but that is not possible anymore. What would you recommend? Yeah, I'm dating myself.
10: Andrew, do you remember index cards? What do those look like again, Andrew, those index cards?
19: I have no idea. I'm way too young to remember those.
0: Well, maybe there is a digital version of the 6x4 index card.
10: Okay, so the whole idea is that you want to have the kids create a way for them to study and remember facts and figures.
0: Yeah.
10: Okay.
0: Yes.
10: You know, luckily there are apps and there are digital ways that you can do this that don't involve a cassette tape.
0: Thank you.
19: But you can still make a mixtape for us if you want.
10: I was just thinking about, remember when Frankie was in the studio?
19: Oh, yeah, I didn't even know what a mixtape was.
10: Yes. Yeah, we had this guy working cameras, and Andrew and I were talking about mixtapes. And this kid, the kid looking at us, he's like going like, What is that?
19: You recorded songs off the radio in real time?
10: I mean,
0: wow.
10: And I, we were like, yeah, it was like a mix. What was a cassette? Then like, they were all looking at each other like, yeah, we are that old.
19: Yeah, unfortunately.
10: There is an app called Quizlet. And so you might want to look at Quizlet. There's a free version. It's pretty popular with kids. You can create virtual flashcards and do audio and video and things like that. You also have on your iPhone, you have the Voice Memos app. So it's sitting right there. You record notes organized by subject. Google Keep is for Android folks. Does pretty much the same thing. So I'd probably use Quizlet, though, and then have them record the question.
0: Okay.
10: And then pause for the answer. So it gives them that chance to actually respond, right?
0: Okay.
10: So you have that virtual thing of flipping over the index card.
0: Right, and allowing some time for
10: so,
0: that answer.
10: Okay, so how are you dealing with AI in the kids?
0: Oh, I think I'm a little bit detached from that as far as the technology and what they're using in school. So that would be another great question that I would have. How do I keep up with the technology that's present in school?
10: You just have to. And you've got to take a look at laptops and Chromebooks or whatever else that they're using. One of the studies I found is that we spent as a nation $30 billion to get rid of all the textbooks because we said we're going to give kids all of the we're going to give them Chromebooks and laptops instead. And then what they found now that the standardized tests that are coming back right now with, you know, Gen Zers and because all the numbers are coming in, you can't blame it on COVID either, is that their test scores on standardized tests are lower than their parents' parents.
0: Right.
10: And they're blaming it on the laptops and the Chromebooks because they only spend like 20 to 30% actually doing computer work on the school devices versus everything else. Andrew, you're shaking your head. You see the
19: thing? They cheat all the time. I mean, you have to understand that. But the schools are doing a good job now of trying to track it. There's a lot of software. A story, one of my daughters told me that in class, they pulled up someone's assignment, said, this is obviously AI, and that they showed, since you're using our computer, on the back end, we have software that just watches everything you do. And he played back a video of her copying and pasting it from AI into the assignment. So they're doing a good job of scaring them, but it's true. I mean, they'll find workarounds. They'll use ChatGPT on their Apple Watch because that can't be tracked. Whatever they do, whatever way they can find around it, they will.
10: Okay, we all had workarounds. Okay, please, give me one of your workarounds when you were a kid.
0: Encyclopedia. So it's a different version of cut and paste, I suppose.
10: Yes.
19: I just sat next to the smart girl.
10: You know what? There was always that.
19: Oh, no. I'm sitting next to smart girl.
10: I mean,
19: I can look over on her paper.
10: Yeah, you know, when I was going through computer science class, I was the only female. And people would always ask me, like, that must be so hard for you to be the only female. And I'm like, oh, no, I'm like the only blonde in this sea of men. It's fabulous.
19: I got the pick of the litter.
10: This is great. And if you sit in the first row, that's where you get the really smart guys. I figure it out. Blaze, thanks for your call today. All right, let's switch gears just a little bit. You know, I love going outside, but I still need a lot of time to relax. And so whether I'm out walking the dogs, I'm on a hike, or just taking a breather, I like to tune out the noise and stay super focused. And that's where my Raycon Everyday Earbuds Classic comes in. And I use mine all the time, when I'm working, when I'm traveling, when I'm on my Peloton tread, when I'm catching up on podcasts. They really are my go-to. The sound is fantastic. It has active noise cancellation. So this way you can block out distractions when you need to. And this is kind of interesting. It has something called multi-point connectivity. It lets you pair with two devices at once. So this way you can, say, jump from your phone to your laptop or vice versa. 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All right. Almost all Fortune 500 companies now are using AI to screen candidates before a human ever sees your face. So here's what happens: that you answer questions on camera, and then an AI algorithm will score your clarity, structure, and whether or not you're making sense. So the trick to beating all this is to role play with your favorite AI chatbot first and, you know, tell it to ask you questions and be tough. And now a real recruiter will watch these videos. So you want to look sharp. Make sure that your background is not a total disaster either, because, yeah, AI will be looking at that too. All right, still to come, we have more of your phone calls here on the Kim Komando Show. I was in Santa Barbara last week, just 45 miles from Vandenberg Space Force Base, where I watched 24 Starlink satellites launch on a Falcon 9 rocket. I literally stopped in my tracks. I'm Kim Komando for NetSuite. 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Remember that old AT&T slogan, more bars and more places? We're blowing past that. 10,000 Starlink satellites orbit right now, roughly 250 miles above our heads. SpaceX isn't the only player. Five more companies are racing to launch their own constellations. 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Dead zones, gone. Weak signals in the middle of nowhere, history. Very soon, no matter where you are on this planet, you'll have full bars. Guess you could say the sky's the limit, except it really isn't. 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

0: 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All righty, let's see who's next. Lauren in Washington, D.C. Hi, Lauren. Welcome aboard.
1: Hi there, Kim. Thanks for taking the call. I wanted to pick your brain about something.
0: Okay.
1: You're a smart lady, and I bought a new car. And
0: what'd you buy?
1: It's a Ford Explorer 2025. I traded in my 10-year-old 200,000-mile Explorer.
0: Yeah. Oh, wow.
1: I hung on to it for a long time. But this one's really different, and I'm concerned. It almost drives itself. I'm concerned that it's collecting lots of information about me and my driving habits and maybe other things that my phone connects to without explicit permission. And I'm wondering how I can opt out of whatever I can.
0: Yeah, that's always the big question, because you're right. Yeah. Cars are roving computers right now. And think of all the electronics. Boy, what a difference, 10 years, right?
1: Yeah, it's like going into a spaceship.
0: As you start looking at this roving computer in the Ford Explorer, it also has an app, right?
1: It does.
0: A lot of the magic happens in the app. And so if you go into, on the sync screen, you go into settings, then get connectivity and connected vehicle features. That's where you can switch the data to be off. Now, you can also go into the Ford Owner Portal for the same thing, and you can review some subscriptions there. And, you know, you can ask the dealer to kind of walk you through this yourself. So, but congratulations on the purchase. Look inside the app.
1: Thank you.
0: And again, it's going to be under Share Vehicle Data under Connectivity. Wow. From 200,000 miles, 10 years to a brand new car. That's pretty wild. All right. Still to come, how your smart home gadgets will actually be tattletaling on you to your insurance company. You're on the Kim Komando Show.
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0: 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Hey, if you haven't already, make sure that you head over to getkim.com because that's the place where you can sign up for my free newsletter. It's 5-star rated. You're just going to really dig it. 5 minutes a day to get tech smart. 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Thanks for listening. Thanks for being here. 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
4: From ABC News, I'm Brian Clark. President Trump's downplayed the impact of higher gas prices brought on by the war in Iran. The National Economic Council director, Kevin Hassett, told ABC's This Week that the White House is aware of the higher prices but is optimistic about solutions.
5: The energy prices are high. They're high around the world. Gas prices are high. That's extremely frustrating, and it's something that we're working on, doing lots of different things to minimize the disruption, and hopefully, again, that the problem in the Gulf will be over soon, and then things will go back to normal.
4: As for when that problem could be over, ABC's Selena Wang at the White House says,
6: there's still no deal with Iran, despite President Trump saying for weeks now that a deal is close. In a taped interview that aired last night, President Trump said the U.S. is, in his words, close to a very good deal with Iran. He says Iran has agreed not to build a nuclear weapon, but he wants them to agree not to buy one either.
4: In Newark, New Jersey, demonstrators outside of an ICE facility that's been the scene of clashes between protesters, and Governor Mikey Sherrill said this morning that unknown demonstrators attacked police officers on Saturday. There is a curfew in place. The director of the World Health Organization, Tedros Adhanom Ghebreyesus, has visited the epicenter of the Central Africa Ebola outbreak. It's blamed for over 220 deaths in the Democratic Republic of Congo.
7: Everyone should take care of himself or herself and take care of each other as well. Bye.
4: A new blood test from a company called Galleri found that it showed promise of detecting cancer in earlier stages. And ABC medical contributor Dr. Darian Sutton says this is promising.
8: This company is submitting this information to the FDA. If it is approved, we might see an approval as early as 2027. But there's still more evidence that's needed to see if this can be covered by insurance.
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4: New CDC numbers found cigarette smoking fell to an all-time low last year in the U.S.
11: Only 1 in 11 American adults now say they're current smokers. The rate has been on the decline since the 1960s, when 42% of U.S. adults were lighting up. Cigarette smoking is a risk factor for lung cancer, heart disease, and stroke, and it's long been considered the leading cause of preventable death. Dave Packer, ABC News.
4: Authorities in Virginia charged a bus driver with manslaughter as a result of a chain reaction crash that left five people dead on I-95 on Friday. Authorities say the driver failed to slow down while entering a work zone. A sonic boom heard over a large swath of New England Saturday afternoon was likely a meteor. Ariel Metropolis with affiliate WCVB in Boston says
12: Dr. John Ebel from the Weston Observatory believes that this was a meteor breaking through the lower part of the atmosphere.
13: This was probably a piece of space rock.
12: Most of the tools at the Weston Observatory that monitor earthquakes didn't pick up anything related to this, but one of their instruments did pick up the loud boom sound that we heard.
13: If it's like half a mile across, it would be like the rock that wiped out the dinosaurs about 65 million years ago.
12: He says it's not unusual for space rocks to make it through the atmosphere, but they usually burn up. This meteor still made it through, which is why so many of us heard it.
4: Frankie Valli's canceled the rest of the Four Seasons 2026 farewell tour, citing health concerns. I'm Brian Clark, ABC News.
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0: So, how many times a day do you think you check your phone, Andrew? How many times do you actually look at your phone?
17: I check my phone just twice in the last minute, so if we average that out, we're looking at 2,600 times a day?
0: It's probably somewhere in that range. So new survey out puts a number on how wild it really has gotten. A baby born today will spend 21 years of his or her life

0: you're on your phone more. And then we pulled up the stats to see who would win the fight. I was way, way more than her. But that's because I watch YouTube podcasts.
1: Oh,
0: I watch two daily podcasts. Is 3 hours.
1: Oh, that's your excuse.
0: Right.
1: Okay. So instead of saying, honey, you're right, you went down that road.
0: So I would like to say that shouldn't count.
1: Yes. 21 years. That's longer than most marriages last.
0: That's true.
1: Gosh. Didn't even get dinner.
0: And I'm sure most people would rather marry their phone than the person they're currently with.
1: Don't even go there. We have so many people that have, are marrying their AI bots.
0: And yeah, didn't we talk about on the show when someone married a Ferris wheel?
1: Yes, a Ferris wheel.
0: What's weirder, a Ferris wheel or an AI chatbot?
1: At least you can get on the Ferris wheel.
0: And now that's a joke.
1: Yes, but bump. Hey, listen, it's the Kim Komando Show. It's the nation's largest, best, biggest, award-winning show about all things digital. Because after all, I'm your digital goddess, Kim Komando. And joining me is Andrew Babinski. Hello there, Andrew.
0: Hi, Kim.
1: 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All right, let's talk about some things that are happening in the techverse. The Ring ad. We talked about this on the podcast.
0: Yeah.
1: Family loses their dog, Milo. Everybody's crying happy tears. You said all the girls were like, oh, my God.
0: Oh, yeah. If you didn't see the commercial, they show this dog being reunited with a family. And I was in a house full of women that all just went, oh, at the same exact time.
1: Well, it's called Search Party. And basically what happens is that if your dog goes missing, the Ring cameras are going to start looking for the dogs. And then it's going to know it's your dog. And neighbor's going to notify you that your dog is in their front yard pooping or whatever it may be. And then you've got to come get your dog. So it runs on Amazon Sidewalk, and it's turned on by default, and that's what I want to talk about here, too, because a lot of people still don't realize this, that they're giving up a little tiny piece of their internet connection, their bandwidth, to fund this sidewalk and to provide the connections for everybody in the neighborhood.
0: Not financially fund, just bandwidth fund.
1: Just bandwidth fund. Good distinction there. But it is kind of financial because you're paying for it.
0: That's true, yeah.
1: And, you know, and I mean, Amazon should at least, like, say, here's 50 cents back.
0: Well, they didn't raise the price by 50 cents. There you go. You got your money.
1: Okay. Well, yes, there is that. And it doesn't mean that your neighbors can see what's happening on your network. It just means that they're using a little tiny bit of it so that if your Wi-Fi goes down and your camera's there, that you can use my Wi-Fi, which I would never let you use.
0: Of course not.
1: Never.
0: Can't put my filthy hands in your Wi-Fi.
1: Don't even come near me. But now a lot of people are up in arms because after they saw the commercial, again, they didn't realize what was happening in the background, is that Ring is also partnered with Flock, and they run AI cameras in over 5,000 communities, and they scan billions of license plates. In addition to that, government, Secret Service, is that they, and law enforcement, is that they have gone to Amazon and said, hey, we need these videos. And if you don't want your videos to be part of that, you have to turn it off. But then you're also not part of the whole get your dog back.
0: Now, here's the thing that came with the whole Nancy Guthrie situation that, you know, we've been following. Savannah Guthrie's mom was, you know, kidnapped in the middle of the night. And it took days for them to release. And people are fighting online about when you take the camera off, the video is still there.
1: Well, because it's up to.

0: The servers, we talked about in the last hour.
1: Right.
0: That the videos are still up there.
1: But why did, if it's there, why did it take them so long to get access to the camera?
0: Incompetence.
1: Oh, I forgot to factor that in.
0: Incompetence. Because the sheriff, from what I read, said that because Ms. Guthrie did not have the paid subscription, that therefore there should be no videos in the cloud. When in fact, there were videos in the cloud.
1: Come on, this is Amazon. Every single thing you do, if you pass gas during the big game, Amazon's going to put that in the cloud.
0: Well, she was actually using the Nest Cam, which is Google.
1: Oh, that's right.
0: Same thing.
1: Same thing, yeah.
0: Doesn't matter. All right, think about this. You're on a Zoom meeting or a Google Meet. You stay on the line, talking to your coworker, and go, God, she's such a jerk face. Can you believe what we have to do for this company? And you're just moaning and groaning how much you hate it there. If there was an AI note taker that was activated during this meeting, they are awesome for keeping track of everything, including your meeting, your summarized and email recap. I love them. I use them just about every meeting because you can take the notes and then do and then say, tell me who needs to do what. It's fabulous. But they often record after humans say goodbye. So
1: when the meeting goes down, it's still running.
0: Yes.
1: What about if I mute my microphone?
0: How are you going to talk bad about the other person?
1: Just to myself, or is it recording while you're muting as well?
0: Oh, yeah.
1: Oh, boy.
0: Yes, yes. So what you want to do is check the participant list. And so if you see a bot or Firefly.ai or something like that, and you're like, I don't know if we hired that person. or alternative host, sometimes that's what it's called. Just know that everything that you say in that meeting is being recorded.
1: Boot them and then talk your trash.
0: Let's see. When a smart bulb costs less than lunch, the savings are coming with bargain bin security. Here's what's happening with these Wi-Fi light bulbs. Do you have any of those?
1: No.
0: Why not?
1: Because I Wi-Fi the switches, okay. Not the bulbs.
0: Okay. Well, what they found is if it needs to go in the cloud, we're talking about light bulbs itself, is that it keeps track of everything that you're doing when you're home, when you're asleep, when you're away.
1: The light bulb is tracking me?
0: Uh-huh. Yeah. And then they're selling it all to third parties. Especially if it's on your network. So if you have it on your network, you want to put it on a guest network. And Mozilla said Wyze, W-Y-Z-E, were the biggest offenders.
1: So they get that much information by just a turn on and turn off?
0: Mm-hmm.
1: Or does it have other sensors, cameras, listening devices?
0: It's got all the above.
1: Oh, boy.
0: It's got everything.
1: We're bugging ourselves and we don't even know it.
0: So I was at a farmer's market a couple of weeks ago in L.A. County. And I walked by, and this guy was in the booth saying, oh, you get all the streaming channels you want for $2 a month. And get this box for $150. It's all legal. It's all this. And he had like a crowd around him.
1: Did you jump on it? Did you get one?
0: I'm looking, and Ian's like, what is that about? I'm like, totally bootlegged.
1: Oh, yeah.
0: This is just bad. They're called the Super Box, the VC Box, and they're about $200 to $400. And they say that you can get the NFL, the UFC, and 8,000 other channels.
1: That's a lot.
0: And all the streaming.
1: That's why we're spending 21 years of our life in front of a screen. We got 8,000 free channels.
0: Dish says that's piracy.
1: Is it?
0: Yes. And they're suing the sellers for about $1.5 million. The reason why you don't want to buy one is that they can get remotely bricked. You can get caught up in the whole piracy problem. In addition to that, sometimes, and I have heard this from hackers, now I don't know this to be the case, but I have friends who are hackers, and they have a belief and a feeling that the paid tier services will actually distribute malware on these boxes to shut them down.
1: Yeah, we did. I don't know if I want to name the website, but we did a story about that for a very large pirated website. And one of our former coworkers was like, oh my gosh,
0: that's
1: I use
0: right.
1: that every single weekend.
0: That's
1: I
0: right.
1: had no idea.
0: I remember, I looked, I'm like, you work for me? No, that crap's got to stop like right now.
1: He was terrified.
0: You like baseball?
1: Yes, I do. I really got into baseball last season.
0: The MLB, did you hear what they're doing now?
1: Major League Baseball?
0: Yes.
1: What are they doing?
0: They cut a deal with an AI avatar maker so that all your big MLB stars will be turned into AI avatars. so that this way you could buy like your skin in Fortnite or whatever it may be as that player. And then also it would give you the chance to actually have a conversation with your favorite baseball player as an avatar.
1: Okay, great. You mean I get to talk to a chatbot that's speaking through?
0: Yes. Yes, and you have to pay for that, too.
1: Oh, great.
0: Isn't that fun?
1: So exciting. Mm-hmm. Did you see what Major League Baseball did with their TV contract?
0: No.
1: They told fans if you wanted to get the MajorLeagueBaseball.com expanded all the games, $150 a season, which actually is really a good price. And then they immediately signed a deal with ESPN. And to access that, you then have to also pay ESPN $30 a month.
0: Oh, God.
1: Think about the fans just for once.
0: No, they make way too much money. Way too much money. All right, so Waymo admitted in a Senate hearing that when their self-driving cars get confused by something like a construction cone or a person or a weird intersection, they signal to remote operators to help in the Philippines. Now, so these folks are not steering the car like Mario Kart.
1: No.
0: They're not doing that. They provide what they say contextual guidance. They say, you know, yes, that is a human. Please do not hit them. That's important stuff.
1: Really? So they're not grabbing a remote control and steering the car around the cone. They're saying that's a cone. Go ahead and drive over it or move to the right.
0: Now, but here's the part that I found interesting. All the workers are headquartered in Manila. Okay. Manila has the worst traffic on the planet Earth. Rush hour speed there tops is 11 miles per hour. It takes over 30 minutes to go 6 miles.
1: They have that huge roundabout that like 10,000 cars enter a minute.
0: So when what they did is they hired the worst traffic drivers on the planet to handle making a legal U-turn in Phoenix, Arizona.
1: But a cone in the road, that's nothing to these people. They're worried about 3,000 cars normally around them. They're like, just drive over it. Who cares?
0: It's not a problem. It's like, you know, I don't know. It's like hiring a lifeguard who's drowning. I mean, that's just not a good thing. Have you ever Googled yourself? You type your name into ChatGPT or any other AI bot. And you should see what comes back right now. And it's going to frighten you, your phone number, your home address. And that's just the surface. You know, as a matter of fact, there's a whole story out right now that if you want to find somebody's phone number, you can actually put that into Google and it may appear under AI overviews because Google's AI has scraped everything on the internet. And if you dig a little deeper, anyone can find your social security number, your health records, your financial history. You see, data brokers collect and sell your personal information, and that fuels something that's called, are you ready for it? It's called a shadow score. And you want to think of it like a secret score on your entire digital life. You know, companies use it to judge if you're a high-value VIP like me or a problem customer to be ignored like Andrew. Mm-hmm. And that's why I use Incogni. It works behind the scenes to track down where your data is exposed, and they submit all these removal requests right on for your behalf. I have to tell you, Incogni has completed over 2,800 now data removals just for me. And they don't stop there. They keep sending these follow-up requests so that this way you get on these data suppression lists. And once you're on that data suppression list, and you're just not allowed to get back on it. I mean, you're not going to be on any other data broker site after that if you are on these special suppression lists. So here's what you need to do. Go to privacykim.com. And again, that's privacykim.com. And then you're going to get 60% off. I use Incogni. I love it. And you will too. Let's see. We are going to talk about how you can find your lost documents using AI. And is your hotel key card triggering a live stream? This is really frightening stuff. And I read this story. I'm like, I couldn't wait to tell you guys and gals about it. And then, of course, we have just the best calls ever. And you have me and Andrew here on the Kim Komando Show. You want to get outside. 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
0: Hey, look, you can spend 20 minutes reading tech news from 10 different sites, or you can let me do it for you. 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All right, Paul in Austin, Texas, we're going to start with you right now, sir. What's going on?
6: Hi there. Hey, thank you for having me. I am, well, new to the show. I have The Current for a long time, and two recent things, Tech Junk, of which I am sure I'm a major holder, and cleaning up your phone memory, which my phone has been screaming, so it's probably time
0: screaming.
6: To do that. So thank you.
0: Paul, I'm drowning. I'm dying here. Paul, help me.
6: Well, no, I always thought tech stuff was alive and it did what it wanted anyway, so that's a whole thing.
0: Well, it may not have been in the past, but it sure is now with AI, I'll tell you that.
6: You're right. But the reason I'm calling is about a trip we're going to be taking to China, and my kids who are in the tech world turned to us and said, you need a burner phone. And my hyper intelligent remark was, huh? So we dug into it a little bit, found the articles in the Wall Street Journal and other credible sources, talked to people who I think are knowledgeable in tech and travel, and they were 50-50. You do, you don't.
0: Well, the thing about going when you're going to China and you're bringing your tech is that you just have to assume that whatever you have on your phone, and this happened to a friend of mine quite recently, is that she actually sent me the video. She plugged in her laptop in the hotel's, she just connected to the hotel Wi-Fi in Beijing. And then all of a sudden her laptop started making all these noises and it got hot to the touch. They were just taking a full copy of everything on the hard drive. Just in the hotel.
1: I think someone does need a burner phone then.
0: So what I would recommend on the safe side is that you do get a burner phone. And you can still bring your phone, but don't connect it to anything if you want to just use it as a camera. So this way you have all the photos that way. But when you start talking about burner phones, look at like a track phone from Motorola, like $30-$40 at Walmart. AT&T has a prepaid Motivate Max, again, the same price, as well as Straight Talk has a Samsung. And then from there, you buy an international data plan. And so if you ever need a phone to make a phone call or to do anything, get maps, you're going to be using the burner phone and not the phone that the communist China are going to be. Can I use that word again?
1: Communist?
0: No, sucking all the data off.
1: Oh, that's the technical term. It's now in the vocabulary of this radio show.
0: That's it. 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

0: 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Let's see, moments away from a really frightening story about how a hotel room key could be turning on hidden cameras inside the hotel room just by you putting the key in. God, what a crazy world we are in.
1: Where is it safe to stay?
0: I just
1: can't go to an Airbnb, can't go to a hotel. Guess what, Uncle Charlie, I'm coming over.
0: I need your couch. Karen in Atlanta, Georgia, you're up next. Hi there, Karen.
2: Hey, Kim. Thanks for taking my call. Love your show. I'm a real estate agent, and I have a lady who wants to list her house. Her husband died in December, and she has found a new boyfriend through a grief group she was on online. And they're making plans to move in together and do all this stuff. And he works on an oil rig out in the ocean. And he was coming down for Valentine's Day, but something broke on the ship, and he has to stay and fix it.
0: Yeah.
2: And so it's just like screaming every red flag in the world. This is a scam. This is a scam. This is a scam. And it's like, you can't. I talked to her niece and she says, yeah, we think it's a scam, but we don't know.
0: It's a scam. It's a scam.
1: Is the only reason she's selling her house because of this new lover?
0: Yeah, does he need money?
2: Yes. And I think, you know, he's like super rich, but he only needs $70,000 to finish paying for their new house. And I think that's why she's selling her old house so she can start a new life with this man.
1: Let her give a cent to this guy.
0: How much has she already given him? Do you know?
2: See, I don't know. I'm not. And I asked her, I said, you know, this sounds too good to be true. I said, are you sure this is not a scam? She goes, oh, I've checked him out. But I don't think she's checked him out because it's just too good to be true. Okay. It's all the red flags.
0: And so how long, did she meet this guy online?
2: She met him online in a grief group.
0: Oh, in the grief.
2: Oh, my
0: God. That's like, that's
1: a fish in a barrel.
0: Yes.
2: And his last name is the same as her husband's first name.
0: Oh, come on. Really?
2: And so she thinks that her husband
0: sent
2: from
0: him
2: above
0: down?
2: Has sent him to her to take care of her.
0: No.
2: Since he's not here.
0: No, this has like, let's count how many red flags we have.
2: Exactly. Every red flag there is.
0: Yes, 100%. I mean, you've got the oil rig. Because he's not in the United States. The last name. I'm incredibly wealthy. I'm going to live with you forever and ever. We met on a grief support site on Facebook or whatever it was. He needs her to sell his house because he's incredibly wealthy but needs $70,000. Okay. All right. Let me tell you. You're a realtor. You've met incredibly wealthy people, right?
1: Are they always $70,000 short of a sale?
0: I mean, if somebody's incredibly wealthy, 70 grand is like, well, whatever.
1: Right.
0: You know? Man, you said you were talking to who, her niece or somebody?
2: Her niece. I was trying to talk to her niece, and she said that, you know, you can't tell her anything, that she just gets mad and cuts you off.
1: You guys have to have an intervention.
0: Yeah, there's got to be an intervention.
1: I mean, you got to come at her from all sides because you're right. People, we've talked to multiple people on the show who have been here where when they're at their lowest point of scammed, they won't believe you because they think, again, this guy was sent from above.
0: You know, I got an email the other day from a guy, romance scam. Karen, you're not going to believe this. Okay. All right. Romance scammed out of $680,000.
1: Oh, no.
0: I mean, $680,000.
2: I know, it's like, how in the world? But nobody wants to admit that the love of their life is a lie. I understand that.
0: Especially because, you know, if he died and she's grieving and but that's just insidious, choosing the guy's name as a last name. That's really low.
1: It's evil on top of evil.
0: Yeah, that is. Because that does say, oh, thank you, Lord, for bringing him down. And my husband's still taking care of me. Is there anybody else in the family you can talk to aside from the niece?
2: The niece is the only person contact I have.
0: Oh. There's a certain website I can tell you offline. I don't want to give them any publicity.
2: Okay.
0: Where you can type in somebody's name and then they'll tell you every single relative who's associated with them and give them your and give their phone number to you. I mean, because it's kind of hard, because if you're like me, now you have a responsibility. Because if she does this, you're going to feel so guilty. You are. That she's sold her house.
2: I already do. I'm like, oh, but you bless your heart. You're getting scammed, and how can I stop it?
1: And she shouldn't sell her house because she's not moving in with this guy.
2: She's not going to have anything left.
1: Yeah, exactly.
0: No, she's not going to have anything left. Yeah. No. So here's what I'm doing. I'm going to put you on hold.
2: Okay.
0: And we will give you a site where you can type in the niece's name and then figure out who's related. And the reason why I'm hesitating is that I used this site the other day, Andrew. I don't know if I told you this.
1: Who are you tracking?
0: I was just curious what was online about Nancy Guthrie.
1: Oh, okay.
0: And I just typed in her name in Tucson. I had her home address, her VOIP phone number, her cell phone number that was verified 2 weeks ago, the kids' addresses, phone numbers. I mean,
1: it's all right there.
0: It's just nuts.
1: You remember, I don't know if it was last week or the week before, we had the reporter on talking about the work slavery scam.
0: Yes.
1: That is. And we kind of brushed the top of it. And now hearing this, the U.S. government gets their hands and involved in everything.
0: Right.
1: Why isn't there this push to, with our money and our willpower and our military and our forces, to go in and wipe these guys out that are stealing billions of dollars from Americans?
0: Well, in case you missed that, we're talking about there are scam compounds.
1: Yeah.
0: That's what they are. And primarily in Miramar, Asia, where human trafficking victims are actually set to work 16-hour days, 18-hour days, scamming Americans. And where they are taught how to scam. And if they don't make the scam quotas, they get beaten, they get drugged, or whatever it may be. And I thought the worst of that was when you've been in sales situations, and when somebody, like, we have a cowbell upstairs.
1: Right.
0: And it's kind of a joke when Tracy or somebody makes a big sale, it's like, you ring the cowbell. Okay. When these human trafficking scammers scam somebody out of a lot of money in the United States, they actually go and ring a gong.
1: Right. They're having a celebration of stealing from people.
0: Gosh.
1: But I watch a couple of YouTubers, and they are able to use the internet to access the cameras, the security cameras, because, of course, these scammers need to be secure.
0: Of course.
1: They don't want to get their money stolen from them. Then they access the cameras, and while they're on the call in the call center with the scammer, they're like, hey, nice purple shirt, or hey, are you sitting next to someone named Martha, or whatever.
0: Well, that's what Kit Boga does all the time.
1: Exactly.
0: Yeah.
1: If they can do it, if a couple of YouTubers can do it, the power of the United States can track these things down. Is it the governments that want that money flooding in that aren't going to allow it to come to a stop?
0: I don't know. There should be something we could do.
1: It's ridiculous. I'm sick and tired of taking these phone calls.
0: Yeah, and especially, it's so hard, to tell people that they are getting scammed because they don't want to believe it.
1: No.
0: You know?
1: They don't want to believe that, A, they're that gullible or they're that dumb.
0: Right. Let's see. Thomas in St. Louis. Hi there, Thomas.
3: Hi, Kim. It's a little scary listening to you in the background as I get ready for my question, but just because so much bad stuff is going on, and speaking of bad stuff, I'm bringing up Nancy Guthrie again, which is a terrible situation, but it reminds me of your situation about a year ago when you had the Chilean gangs and you had SWAT teams.
0: Yeah, they targeted my house.
3: Yeah, and I've had people in my neighborhood going around, they break in the cars. Luckily, they don't get into your house. But I'm thinking to myself, you know what, you must be the expert by now, and I bet you've got some advice for people who are living by themselves.
0: Yeah.
3: And how do you protect yourself physically, technologically?
0: Well, I'll tell you, Nancy, I was surprised that it doesn't appear as if there was a lot of security on that house.
1: She wasn't paying the monthly subscription for the camera?
0: It was only $5 a month.
1: And I am not trying to shame her daughter at all, but her daughter is extremely wealthy. The home that she lives in looks like it's
0: about $1 million house.
1: Exactly. Yeah. I'm sure that kind of expense, when it comes to your safety, is something they could have fit in the budget.
0: There was only one camera.
1: Yeah, no backyard cameras, indoor cameras.
0: Nothing. I was really surprised. And I was really surprised, I don't know if you heard me, Thomas, me say that all I had to do was punch her name in, and I had her cell phone number, I had everything, and the kids and everybody else. And you know, you hear me talk about Incogni, and that's one of the benefits of signing up for Incogni, is that you get yourself wiped out of these databases, you know. But so in regards to security, Thomas, you're right. I mean, we got my house got hit by a Wi-Fi jammer with a Chilean gang trying to break in because they thought that Barry and I had gone out to dinner when actually we were in the kitchen making dinner. And all this ruckus has happened around me, and I go out on the patio and go, "Hi, guys." And there's this Phoenix SWAT. I'm like, "Hey, what's going on?" They're like, get inside. I'm like, "No, hi. Do you need something? Want some water or anything? No, get inside." But they were using a jammer. But fortunately, every camera, every security system in my home is hardwired with an Ethernet connection. So they were not able to jam the security system or the license plate readers or anything like that because everything's all hardwired. And see, and that's the thing, that these Wi-Fi jammers are only a couple of $100. We're not talking like $5,000. They're literally $200. And so in answer to your question, Thomas, you have to have good security. You have to have a solid security system so that when you are there asleep, that you can live, you know, in peace and not be fearful.
3: Do you have an alarm that goes off? No, I didn't hear any alarm go off, at least in your house or even in Nancy Guthrie's house.
0: Well, they never got into my house.
3: Okay. Yeah,
0: they never. So, but I have a full-blown alarm system. And it does go off, and it's all hardwired. Went off this morning when I forgot to let the dogs out, which is always lovely. I'm sure the neighbors like that. Oh, there's Kim again. Morning, yeah. It's her. Yep.
3: Yeah.
0: But I didn't hear anything about an alarm system with the Guthrie incident as well. It's hard to say because we can all speculate. We can do a whole bunch of things right after the fact, right? But if you're alone, your parents are alone, family members, friends are alone, they need to be aware. And in addition to that, I have a friend who's a couple of doors down from me, and she's wonderful. Her name's Jan. And when this happened with Nancy, I called Jan up, and I texted her, and I said, "Listen, somebody comes to your door, and you know who they are, you call me. I don't care what time of day it is, I can be at your front door in a minute and a half." Especially because here's what's happening in Scottsdale. I don't know if you heard about this, Andrew. Is that a couple was at home, they pretended they were delivery drivers for Instacart or Postmates or something like that with the order, and then the husband opened the door to get the order. They pushed their way in, they assaulted them, and then they were trying to steal their cryptocurrency.
1: Everywhere you look.
0: What a world. Thomas, thanks for your call. If you don't already get the current newsletter, make sure you sign up because I'm doing a whole bunch of tips just about this on how to make sure that you can stay safe. You know that glow that you see on people who just seem to radiate health? It's not just great lighting. It's what's happening inside their bodies. And one of the best kept secrets to looking, feeling amazing is collagen. 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
0: 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It looks like they had a meeting cancellation, and now so do you. 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

0: 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What's going on?
1: Hey, Kim. Thanks for taking my call.
0: You betcha.
1: I just appreciate how you give your advice and your punny humor you have with it. So.
0: Yes, we are always there.
1: Hey, so I was listening the other day, and you were in your tech updates, and you were talking about Wi-Fi possibly, you know, going through walls and checking on you in your house now, and it made me think, and maybe you could help me with a mystery that I have, or at least a mystery to me. I live really remotely out in the country, and like my nearest neighbors are like maybe 1,000 yards away.
0: Okay.
1: And when I go to connect to my Wi-Fi, you know, it will show you what networks are available. And for years, it's just been my Wi-Fi network, right? Well, like a week and a half ago, a random network shows up.
0: What's it say?
1: It's still there. Yeah. And when I go to, you know, it's already checked to connect automatically, and it doesn't want that check box doesn't want to stay away.
0: Have you had any smart utilities, power company, anything like that installed?
1: Not recently. I do have smart electric meters.
0: That's it.
1: Really? But it would show up all of a sudden?
0: They may have been working on it. They may have put it in. They may have. That we're seeing this all throughout the country.
2: What's the name of the network?
1: I use a rural telephone company for my internet.
2: Right, but the new one that popped up.
0: The Wi-Fi network name.
1: Gary. Guy's named Gary.
0: Gary?
1: I know no Gary.
2: Maybe you have a guy sleeping in your walls.
0: I was just going to say, maybe it's not the smart children.
1: Well, and I live out in the country and it's remote, and I wondered, is there somebody camping now? You know,
0: I wonder then that maybe somebody has a Starlink.
2: Oh, yeah, that could be it.
0: You know.
1: And I was wondering that, but what would be like the range that I would pick it up?
0: Oh, it can go far. It can.
2: Why don't you open up your front door and just start yelling
0: Gary.
2: For Gary?
0: Hey, Gary!
2: Gary! If you get back, hey, Laura! Then you know someone's out there.
0: I mean, you can always call the county sheriff and ask them to check it out. You know, because you don't want this to be the beginning of a Dateline episode, you know?
2: Laura called the Kim Commando show for help, but that led nowhere.
0: God, you're so mean. So mean.
2: But, it still could be the device inside the house that Gary could stand for, like, you know, geological, astronomical, rural yardstick or whatever.
0: Well, what you can do is use something called Wi-Fi analyzer or network analyzer, and you walk the property, figure out where the signal gets the strongest. And then, you know, maybe it is Gary sitting in an RV.
2: Gary.
1: No, you're kicking me out, but okay. No.
0: And then, but you know what? I've been getting a lot of notes about this. And smart utilities always seems to be the big culprit. So check out either Wi-Fi analyzer or network analyzer, and then let us know what it was.
2: And if you find Gary, have him call the show.
0: Absolutely. Still to come, hotel keys and live streams. Yeah, what's that about?
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0: 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All right. A guy found a porn video of himself and his girlfriend online filmed during a hotel stay 3 weeks earlier. Investigators found Telegram channels with up to 10,000 members paying $65 a month for access to hotel spy cam streams. Some of these hotel cards trigger hidden cameras when they're inserted in the door.
1: So you open your door or unlock your door, open it up, and the cameras all turn on.
0: Yes.
1: So these people who are stealing your private moments and posting them online for profit are worried about storage space?
0: I guess. I don't know.
1: We can't have these cameras running all the time, guys.
0: Let's put it on Telegram. It'd be fine.
1: Yeah, we're fine.
0: Hey, if you haven't already, make sure that you head over to getkim.com because that's the place where you can sign up for my free newsletter. It's 5-star rated. You're just going to really dig it. 5 minutes a day to get tech smart. 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
5: From ABC News, I'm Brian Clark. High gas prices are helping drive up inflation. It was a 3.8% year-to-year increase in April, but the director of the White House National Economic Council, Kevin Hassett, tells ABC's This Week that President Trump's policies are helping Americans in other ways.
6: People look at their wallets and they decide how to vote. And if they look at their wallets and look at how much money they have after, you know, the increase in prices, they're going to find that they have a lot more money.
5: So far, there's no deal in place to extend the ceasefire with Iran and reopen the Strait of Hormuz, even as President Trump says one is close. Democrats are still voicing their opposition to the administration's so-called anti-weaponization fund. It offers compensation to anyone who feels they were targeted by the Biden administration. Democratic Senator Cory Booker of New Jersey says
7: it's not a $2 billion slush fund. It is a $1.76 billion slush fund. And what that means is he's hearkening back to our founding. Now, we fought a revolution to stop exactly this, a ruler from taking public funds and doing whatever they want with no checks and balances. This president is giving us a master's class in our own democracy by tearing it down.
5: Senator Booker was once the mayor of Newark, New Jersey. On Saturday in the city, more clashes outside of Delaney Hall, an ICE detention facility in the city, and Governor Mikey Sherrill said this morning that demonstrators attacked police officers. Pancreatic cancer is one of the deadliest kinds of cancer, but a new protein-blocking pill nearly doubled the survival time in a trial of 500 patients in research that was published in the New England Journal of Medicine. The FDA plans to expedite its review of the drug. And the chief of the World Health Organization visited the epicenter of the Ebola outbreak in Central Africa. 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
5: Five miners in Laos had escaped a cave where they had been trapped for days just as rescuers were set to try to enter that cave. But two miners are still in the cave, and efforts to get them out safely could be difficult. Mikko Pasi, a Finnish rescuer, is on the scene. He tells ABC News.
12: What I hear now is that overnight or last evening it rained so much that the mine is now flooded.
5: No criminal charges after fears of an attempted hijacking forced a United Airlines plane to divert in the Midwest.
13: The Boeing 737 bound for Minneapolis with 147 passengers and six crew on board. But just before 9 p.m., all of that changed. The captain diverting the plane to Dane County, Wisconsin. Witnesses say sheriff's deputies immediately boarded the plane. Mike Rundle was traveling with his wife.
14: Asked the gentleman to stand up, put handcuffs on him, and walked him out.
15: Authorities say the man appeared to be confused and in a mental health crisis. The FBI is handling this investigation and say no charges are being pursued at this time.
5: Authorities in Virginia have charged the driver of a bus involved in a chain reaction wreck on I-95 Friday that left five people dead. Authorities say the driver failed to slow down while entering a work zone. And the family of hockey legend Claude Lemieux, who died last week by suicide, announced they will have his brain studied for possible CTE. I'm Brian Clark, ABC News.
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0: So have you ever considered about how the global internet traffic happens right now? Have you ever really thought about that, Andrew?
1: Not for a second. You just brought it up and I'm still not thinking about it.
0: Because it's that exciting. It is. It is phenomenal when you know all the history of what's going on. You know, underneath the ocean. There's a transatlantic cable, for example. It's fiber optic cable. It actually went live in 1988. Isn't that amazing? It died in 2002, so it's been sitting on the Atlantic Sea for ever since. So now what's happening, and I know this is something you're going to be like, you're going to share this with everybody you know, is that they're pulling up this cable and they're using it to, they're going to recycle the cable. It's 3,700 miles of cable on the Atlantic floor.
1: One cable?
0: Just one cable.
1: That is going to be a big loop around someone's arm when they wrap it up.
0: They're literally pulling the plug on internet history.
1: 3,700 feet of cable?
0: And now there's always this clickbait story about sharks eating the cable. They don't do that.
1: No.
0: No, they're not interested. They're more interested in eating clownfish because they taste funny.
1: Ha, ha, ha.
0: Oh, what was that?
1: Yeah, what was that?
0: It was a clown. It was a
1: Oh. That's right. Actually quite appropriate.
0: Well, that, you know what? See, this is why we are the biggest, the best, the award-winning show about all things digital, because we have our act together here on the Kim Komando Show. And I'm America's beloved digital goddess, Kim Komando, here with you once again. Funny how that works. And joining me is Andrew Babinski. 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
0: We would love you for that. 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Over 370,000 servicemen and women in 175 different countries and 200 ships at sea get the Kim Commando Show. Isn't that just amazing? 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All right, then, every single day of my life, I make sure I know exactly what's happening in the tech space. And here are some things that you need to know about. Now, when I say homework to you, Andrew, what comes to mind?
1: Helping the kids with homework.
0: No, your homework when you were a kid.
1: Oh, when I was a kid, getting it done at school before I got home, so I never had homework.
0: Oh, see, that was good.
1: I hated homework.
0: Okay. Irene, for me, homework meant sitting at the kitchen table. And my dad worked for United Airlines, so he always worked the early shift, so that this way he went to work at like 4 or 5 in the morning, and then he would pick me up on his way home and then pick me up from school. And then I would have to like lay out all my homework.
1: Did you have a lot of it?
0: Oh, yeah. I went to an old girls Catholic school.
1: Oh, yeah. Okay.
0: And then he would make me chicken noodle soup, and then he'd help me with my homework. But every once in a while, he'd throw me an outlier. Like, he'd say, here's the Wall Street Journal. Tell me how our stock is doing.
1: Great.
0: And I'm like, that is so much more interesting to me. 54% of today's teens admit they use AI chatbots to do their homework every single day.
1: That number seems very low.
0: The question is, how much of the chatbot is doing their homework, which is probably most of it, don't you think?
1: So this was last Wednesday. Francis had a bunch of math. He was out sick, so he had like 9 sheets of math to do. And there was one where we were working on it. He's in the 6th grade. And I was like, I just don't know it. I don't remember this from math class. So I pulled out my phone and I showed him to take a picture. He's like, no, we can't use ChatGPT. It is against the rules. And I was like, hold on. I'm just going to take a picture.
0: You know what? Okay, first of all, you have to know, Francis follows the rules.
1: Oh, yes, absolutely. Okay. He does not break a rule. And I said, we're going to take a picture of it, and we're going to ask ChatGPT, how do we work this out? We're not going to ask for the answer, but we're going to ask, how do we work it out? And he's like, well, make sure you put in there, you tell it not to give us the answer. And that's what we did. So we used ChatGPT for homework, but we still solved the problem ourselves.
0: Which makes sense. But most parents will just say, here,
1: oh, yeah.
0: 52.
1: There now you go. Now go clean your room.
0: Let's see. Royal Caribbean, you like to cruise. They just updated its rules that you are not allowed to wear your smart glasses on board in restrooms, locker rooms, spas, medical facilities, security areas, the casino, or near the water slides. So if you have smart glasses, you're not allowed to wear them anywhere there.
1: They're going to throw you off the boat, too.
0: Ooh, that would
1: they don't mess around.
0: Audible is launching a groundbreaking new feature. I mean, this is phenomenal. I mean, this is something that you know that the people in the research and development offices, the marketing department got involved. And they said, you know, a lot of people listen to Audible, but we need more people. to listen to Audible. So

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1: Why am I sensing sarcasm?
0: The new feature is called Read and Listen. It allows you to read the book while the audio plays.
1: You're mocking this, but I like this, especially for young people.
0: Okay, you're going to read the book. You're reading the book.
1: Well, but you're going to look at the text while you're hearing it in your head.
0: They say that this is immersive reading, I guess, for children.
1: But I wouldn't call it immersive. I call it more of a learning aid than anything else. But I actually, you know what's funny is that my daughter, her reading scores have dipped a little bit. So we were at parent-teacher and we were talking about, you know, what we could possibly do. And I said, what if I got her an audiobook that she could read along with?
0: There you go.
1: Well, I already thought it existed. This is a whole new feature for them.
0: This is going to put Audible back on the market. You can read the book while you listen.
1: But this is mixing these are two different kinds of readers, right? Audiobook people don't pick up books, and people who read books don't listen to audiobooks. I don't know if there's much of an audience there.
0: I don't think so.
1: There's not a lot of crossover.
0: Either I'm going to be having an audio experience or I'm going to be reading a book. It's not like I'm going to be sitting here saying, you know, what more can I do with either one of them? We talked a little bit with the caller last hour about these Ray-Ban smart glasses. Let's just dive deeper into it for just a second. So if you're wearing the Ray-Ban smart glasses with the not so hidden camera, because they're saying it's not a hidden camera, that you can see it in 90 seconds under their new project called NameTag that they're going to be releasing, which, by the way, it has been leaked that they don't want to release this feature when things are politically slow, that they actually want to wait till things are heated up so people won't notice that they rolled this out.
1: Okay.
0: Within 90 seconds, your phone will show your name, where you work, and your last three Instagram posts.
1: That's too much.
0: It has a 12-megapixel camera, 5 microphones. Over 7 million pairs of these were sold last year. They are matching your face against 3 billion profiles. Think about 3 billion profiles.
1: Right.
0: Across Facebook, Instagram, WhatsApp. And so they have a small white LED light on the right frame. That means that you're being recorded, but you can put a sticker on it. You can cover it with tape. It doesn't matter.
1: But I just looked up a picture. You can tell that there's a camera on the sunglasses.
0: Well, they do look a little bit like, they do look like nerdy glasses because they're bigger.
1: But why not make the camera a different color so it's more obvious to people?
0: Because then you're not appealing to the people who really want to buy them.
1: Right, the people who want to sneak around and record people behind their backs.
0: Or like, you know, one guy, his name was David Williams. And he went on a dating app and hooked up with the girl at a hotel afterwards. The next day she texted him and said, hey, thanks for a good time. And then he texts her back and go, then you probably want a copy of this. So he was wearing smart glasses while they were having sex. And then she freaked out about all that. And then he pled guilty to voyeurism.
1: Oh, wow. Because he didn't tell her.
0: Didn't tell her.
1: Secretly recorded her.
0: So if you're having sex with somebody and they're wearing glasses, nothing else.
1: Unless their name is Clark Kent. Okay. That is acceptable because that's Superman.
0: You're absolutely right about that.
1: Okay, but is this too far? Should you be able to have some sense? Imagine this scenario. Two people are walking down the street. Somebody steps on somebody's shoes. They start yelling at each other. One person has this technology, immediately knows the person they're just yelling with. A day later, they go and kill them.
0: Somebody steals a parking spot.
1: Yeah.
0: Somebody bumps into you the wrong way.
1: I mean, because someone could make the argument, well, if you're stealing a parking spot, well, I have your license plate number. Nobody's going to go through that much, not a lot of people, are going to go through that much work to find out who you are based on your license plate. But if it's right there in front of you, this is Kim Komando.
0: See, and that part, you know, being on radio, we've always enjoyed a certain amount of anonymity.
1: Sure.
0: Okay. And I'm sure it's happened to you, it's happened to me, when you just start talking, people go, oh, I know that voice.
1: Mm-hmm.
0: But meanwhile, you can like just casually shop around and nobody really knows who you are. That's why I wouldn't like this. I mean, because you know, I just feel like I would get my privacy invaded, even though I have no sense of privacy in public. I still like being able to
1: Do a majority of people. Let's look at a company that advertises on this radio show, Incogni. They make their living erasing people from the internet because people don't want to be found.
0: Right.
1: And now with these glasses, whether you like it or not, if you're going to be, if you're not, you know, living at home in the darkness with all the shades down, you're going to be found.
0: You'd be getting coffee. Hi, Andrew. How are you? You know, I don't really agree with what you said about that Cardinals game.
1: Right, exactly. I would love to have someone from this the company come on this show and say, give us the three positive outcomes or reasons that you're implementing this.
0: I'm going to tell Maddie to do that.
1: Because I can give you 35 negative ones.
0: I'll ask him to get somebody from Meta. And if anybody's listening from Meta, give us a call.
1: I'd love to hear the spin. I mean, your argument.
0: Your spin. Hey, listen, here's something they don't teach you in school. Until the 1990s, the U.S. government classified encryption as munition. Literally, it was on the same restricted list as firearms and explosives. They weren't wrong. 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All right, still to come, we're talking about better flight searches, how AI can change how you think, some calendar hacks and scams that are spreading. And of course, we just have the best callers ever here on the Kim Commando Show. 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
0: All right, I have a little bit of an ask here, and so let's talk about it. You know, wherever you get your podcasts, you can get The Kim Komando Show. Now, for some reason, you are not leaving me a nice 5-star positive review wherever you get your podcasts. And that needs to change pronto. It does. Because, see, here's what happens. You have all these algorithms that are controlling podcasts. Do you know how many podcasts are out there right now? Like 4 million podcasts. 4 million. It's nutso. So wherever you get your podcasts, the algorithms will kind of determine what podcast to show to other people. Now, the algorithms are based on positive reviews and traffic. So they feel like, oh, if you like this, then somebody else will like this. So that's why you hear me say, please, please, please, you know, if I have to go spin a sign on the corner, I'll do that. Yes, I will. Well, maybe I won't, but it sounded like I should be able to do that. Just wherever you get your podcast, just leave a nice 5-star review. Say some good words. Because again, that helps trick the algorithms, and then more people will know about the Kim Komando Show podcast, which is exactly what we need. All right, then. So what do you say, Andrew? Phone calls?
1: I think that's our job.
0: Oh, thank you. Michael in Tacoma, Washington. Hello there, Michael. What's happening with you?
6: Oh, hi. Thanks for taking my question, Kim. I really appreciate it.
0: You betcha. What's going on?
6: I've got a question for Amazon. I used a fair amount of stuff from Amazon. I ordered some gardening products a couple weeks back, and then I got we're delayed in shipping, and you know, it's no big deal. It's still with winter out here, and so I waited, and the products came in. I ordered three gardening beds and then a dog bed for it, and they all came in. One thing, I ordered everything together. I got one day. A few days later, I got the next one. Finally, a couple days ago, I got the last one. Now, last night, overnight, I got texts that I was getting refunds for everything I ordered. And I don't, you know, I got the products. I don't need the refunds, but I don't know how to get hold of Amazon to actually refund or tell them, no, I don't owe refunds.
1: Michael,
6: I actually got the product.
1: Michael, are you calling us just to brag?
6: No.
0: Okay.
6: Because eventually they're going to figure it out, and then we've got to.
1: No.
0: Okay. You know what? I've never got a text about a refund from Amazon.
1: Never.
0: Never. So that's a big fat classic phishing scam setup right there. So if
6: it came from the same apparent things from Amazon. Is this going to hold the whole thing going to be a scam?
0: I would not trust Amazon saying that we were sorry and here's a text or anything. What I would do is I go straight to my Amazon orders page and look at the order history, see what's going on. It'll say refund in process or refund enabled or something like that. But then you also have this little handy dandy chat button right there. And what's nice about the chat button, like you asked about a phone number for Amazon. No, you just go to the chat area, the chat help, and then you type in your order number, tell them what the problem is. In addition to that, there's also another button, which I love, love, love, is that it says, would you like us to call you? And you're like, yes, I would, as a matter of fact.
1: I just did this. I was at a softball game. A chair I bought on Black Friday wasn't working. Got on the chat. I don't know if I was talking to a chatbot or a real person. They gave me like 4 or 5 ways. Hey, try this, do this, do that. Didn't work. They're like, okay, here's the manufacturer form. Fill it out and we'll get you a new one.
0: Yeah, so that's where you want to go. Just go to the order page and then, or to help and then ordering. But you want to find that chat box and then just go ahead and talk to them that way. But I wouldn't trust anything that came in by a text. Mm-mm-mm. 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We have more of the show coming right up.

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1: Have you ever Googled yourself? Typed your name into ChatGPT? 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
18: Was this a publicly accessible flight search site?
17: Well, it was really made. It was, but it wasn't. 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
18: Oh, okay.
17: 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But if you just want to look at the available flights, you're not ready to buy a ticket yet, and you want to see large airports, small airports, to see if you can save some money that way, you go to this website, it's matrix.itasoftware.com, matrix.itasoftware.com. It's free. There's no account. They're not going to try to sell you a ticket. They just tell you every airline in existence and what that fare is and if it's non-refundable and things like that.
18: And this is all owned by Google?
17: Yes.
18: Okay.
17: So it's kind of like the back end of Google Flights without all the bells and whistles and the ads. And
18: is it searchable and easy to navigate?
17: Oh, yeah,
18: perfect.
17: Yeah.
18: Okay. I'm going to have to try this.
17: It's matrix.itasoftware.com. Robert in Chicago. Hello there, Robert. Welcome aboard.
19: How do you do?
17: Good. What's going on?
19: Oh, not much. Well, the reason I called, actually I emailed you and then, I'm calling now. And the question I had, I've got a grandson. He'll be a senior in high school next year, and he's seriously looking at attending Arizona State University. And I was looking at what kind of majors do you believe he should go into in order to not get excluded from the job market by AI and, in fact, take advantage of what AI might offer and what majors he should consider pursuing.
18: Now, Kim, before you go to the educational side, I do have to ask a qualifying question, Robert. Can he do a keg stand? Because if he can't,
19: sure
18: I don't know if there's a place for him at ASU.
19: I know what kegs meant when I was in college, but I'm not sure what it means now.
17: Explain what a keg stand is.
18: You would get on the keg, and then you'd go upside down, and people would hold your legs. And then you put a funnel in your mouth and they run the keg. You know what? Actually, just talk about AI. It's okay.
19: I saw a lot of stuff like that at the Indy 500 on the infield. But
18: oh, ASU is a party school, my friend.
17: It is. It's a great school. What? Because it's so hot.
18: Oh, that's the reason? We have to drink. We'll get dehydrated.
17: You don't want us to get dehydrated. ASU has a fabulous computer science and software engineering school. And so if you're looking for AI, they have 11,000 students there. That would be the direction that I would point your grandson, anybody who's going to school to. They've got to learn AI. I interviewed this gal yesterday for a job here, and on her resume, it said that she was going to ASU for an MBA. I actually looked at her and said, why are you doing that?
18: Well, that's comforting.
17: And she's like, what do you mean? I thought an MBA. I said, why would you just get an MBA? You're not going to be able to get a job. You have to focus on AI. Anybody with an MBA is having trouble getting a job. Data science, analytics, engineering, mechanical, robotics, cybersecurity, biometrics, health IT. You see what all the underlying scholastic curriculum includes here, Robert?
19: Yes.
17: AI.
19: Yes.
17: Okay. Nothing generic. Oh, I'm getting a business degree, a marketing degree. Oh, I love this one. Art history degree.
18: Okay. Come on. Okay. We need people to study art history.
17: Okay. Accounting. Law. No. You only want to just take AI and machine learning. That's just the way that it is.
18: This is the second straight week that you have said no one should become a lawyer. Are you 100% serious about this? We're going to need lawyers.
17: I think we will need lawyers. But I think that you may not need lawyers the way that you needed lawyers in the past.
18: Okay.
17: Let me give you an example. I don't want to get into a lot of details, but I needed to talk to a lawyer this past week about a property that I am buying.
18: Right. We all know you're buying Disneyland. Go ahead.
17: Okay. So that's a little out of my budget. And so I was talking to a lawyer about the particulars of this acquisition. And I was explaining to said lawyer about how I wanted the acquisition to happen. And then she went on this whole tangent, whole thing. Okay. And, you know, she's charging like $600-$700 an hour.
18: Right.
17: Okay. And then she sends me this whole document back. And it's like, I'm like, no, that is not right. That is, and I'm not a lawyer. And I don't play one on the radio, and I don't want to be one. But I'm thinking to myself, this is wrong. So I plug everything she puts into ChatGPT. And I said, what do you think? Comes back. Says, that lawyer's like, she don't know what you're talking about. So I kind of forwarded all of that. And I said, this is from AI. And she said, oh, okay, yeah. Okay. I'm thinking like, okay, why did I even need that?
18: Right.
17: Why did, so I think law is a fabulous thing to know. But if you're thinking that you're going to be writing contracts and doing things like that, I think that's just passe. I think you're going to be representing people. Have you seen the movie Mercy?
18: Mm-mm.
17: It's just, I only watched part of it, but it's kind of the reverse. It's that you are guilty until proven innocent. And you have to prove yourself innocent in front of AI.
18: Oh, wow. Okay.
17: And it's so far, it has caught my attention. I haven't, like, turned it off in the first 10 minutes, because it's normally, like, short attention span theater.
18: Give that movie an Academy Award, then. If it kept her attention for 10 minutes, it's a winner.
17: Well, do you disagree?
18: I just don't know. I mean, because the last 2 weeks you said we're not going to need lawyers. But that's just because the entry-level work is being eliminated. And so it's just going to be a longer time for a lawyer to become more established and get to the point where the yes. cost that they put in for their degree is going to pay off.
17: Another case in point, I have when you're in business, you have legal issues. That's mm-hmm. just the way it is. I have a conversation a couple of days with another lawyer, not about a property acquisition, about what I consider that I got screwed over. Okay. And I have done so much through AI and so much putting data into AI that it has made his job a lot easier in presenting the case. Whereas before, it would have taken him and a team of 20 people to figure out
18: right.
17: terabytes and terabytes of data.
18: Right. But at some point, the old guild is going to die off. And what are we going to do when we don't have the next generation of lawyers waiting in the wings?
17: My AI lawyer is going to talk to your AI lawyer.
18: All right. I'll see you in AI court.
17: Debbie in San Antonio, Texas. Welcome aboard, Debbie. What's happening?
20: Hey, thank you so much for taking my call. Yeah, no, I'm going to be going on a trip to Australia here soon, and I am really concerned about jack juicing and protecting myself with the latest and greatest tech as far as like the data blockers, the power packs, RFIDs.
17: So why Australia?
20: Well, my brother lives there, and I'm going to see him and escorting my mom back from Australia. She's 83 and
17: oh, how meaning fabulous.
20: Just one sibling has taken her there, and the other one, and I get to come back with her, so I get to spend some time there with my other brother, and yeah, it's going to be awesome.
18: I know that you're worried about the technical aspect of being in danger in Australia, but what you need to worry about is magpies. There are birds.
20: I'm really worried about the airline flight. So really
18: there are birds in Australia that protect where they live by intentionally going after people's eyes.
20: Oh my gosh.
18: And I'm not kidding.
20: That's Drew? Hilarious.
18: Also, huntsman spider. Yeah. There's a rule in Australia. If the huntsman spider is smaller than your head, you let it be. Anything bigger, you have to trap and release. I wanted to go to Australia so bad. There are like 312 things that'll kill you on a daily basis in that country. I don't even know how they have a population.
17: They also have jellyfish, too.
18: Everything.
20: Yeah. Oh, yeah.
18: All right, go ahead. Back to your question.
20: We're going to have a great time over there, but I'm just, I've heard a lot about that jack juicing, and
17: let's talk a little bit about that. I mean, first of all, you can buy a little device. It's called the Port-a-Pow. I know that people make these names up. Don't look at me like, did you just say port-a-pow? Yes, I did.
20: Not a port-a-potty.
17: No. And you want not just the first or second gen, you want the third gen.
18: Sure,
17: port-a-pow.
18: Number three.
17: Yes. Okay. And it's like $10 on Amazon. And so if you're going to use a public charging station that you put that in, it kind of just stops any data from leaving your phone going back and forth. But the real thing is that this is a long flight, right?
20: Yes.
17: And so you want to see if there are any electrical outlets, and there probably may be, depending upon where you're sitting. If you're in business or first class, you're going to be able to plug in, and then you'll have, you know, everything along the way. You want to look at an Anker 737, and it's going to charge your phone four or five times. And it's about $100. So the bottom line here is that when you're traveling is that you want to bring your own cable and you want to bring your own wall adapter so that you're not relying on anybody else.
20: Got it.
17: One of the things that when you do book this flight, that the airline will say, we will have Wi-Fi the entire flight. Right?
20: Right.
17: And you're like, yes, this is going to be so great. I'm going to get so much work done. Right? Mm-hmm. But let me tell you, you're going to get up, you're going to be sitting in your seat, and you're going to get all your stuff out. You know what I'm talking about. You're going to be setting yourself up for this long flight. You got your pillow, you got your little socks, you got your water bottle, and you got your laptop, and you got your charger, and your phone, and your headphones, and you're like, I'm ready, whatever you want to bring at me for the next 10, 12 hours of my life. And then it happens. Flight attendant comes over just as you're leaving the gate, and she says, I'm sorry to tell you that the Wi-Fi is broken on this flight. And then you look at her like, what? What did you just say?
18: So you're saying have a backup plan?
17: Yes. And my backup plan, this happened to me last time I left London. And my backup plan was one really bad Nicolas Cage movie that was saved on my laptop.
18: Ooh. Which one was it? Face Off?
17: I don't know. It was the one it was the Nicolas Cage movie where he plays himself.
18: Oh, I don't know that one.
17: It was awful.
18: How many times did you get to watch it?
17: I couldn't even get through it once. I just sat there and I was like, okay.
18: I guess I'll talk to my husband is what you thought.
17: I think I'll just drink. So what you want to do is there, just make sure that you have entertainment for yourself. I'm talking about, you know, go to Netflix, download offline movies and or wherever you get your movies. And so you have stuff to at least occupy yourself in case the Wi-Fi doesn't work. And then you're sitting there and you're like, oh, this is a long flight. Are we there yet?
18: Wear goggles. Magpies are terrifying.
17: How big are they?
18: They're not very. They look like little crows, but they intentionally go after your eyes. There's a guy who has a YouTube channel where he bike rides through their nest every single day wearing a helmet and goggles, and you just see him fly down and just peck, peck, peck, peck, peck, peck, trying to get through his goggles.
17: Oh, that's terrifying.
18: Oh, it's so scary. It's what nightmares are made of.
17: Oh, man. Watch out for the bad guys. 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
0: You
17: It's 6 p.m., long day at work. You're exhausted. 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But the fridge is full, the pantry packed, your brain is fried. 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I'm Kim Komando for The Current. 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
17: Let's see. Miranda in Austin, Texas. Hi, Miranda.
23: Hi, Kim. Great to talk to you. Thank you so much for taking my call.
17: So what's going on?
23: So I got an email in my Gmail from a business associate of mine with a proposal request. I'm thinking, oh, this is interesting. She's interested in doing business. So it had a PDF attachment, and when I clicked the PDF, it had one of those verify if you're human puzzles.
17: Mm-hmm.
23: So I did that, and then I can't remember exactly what happened after that, because this was a couple of weeks ago, but I just didn't feel right because this particular person, we have not communicated in quite a while. So I was like, you know what, let me see if I still have her number and text her to make sure this is legit and not a scam. Well, lo and behold, she said that she got hacked. And I was like, well, how did you get hacked? And she said that she thinks that she thinks that it was a fake Google sign-in from clicking a PDF. And I'm thinking, oh my God.
17: So then you click the PDF, and then now you've got maybe some malicious code, embedded scripts and bad links and stuff on your system now.
23: I haven't seen any evidence that I've been hacked. I did immediately change my password. So I haven't seen anything.
17: That doesn't mean that they're lurking there. And if you changed your password on that device, guess what? They have your new password. So,
23: oh my God.
17: So that's why if you're going to change your password, you have to change it on another device so that this way they can't get back in. And so with everything that you have going on right now, you know, you got a lot of financial information. We all do on our computers, and you got your banking and everything else. Sometimes what they do is they just kind of lurk there in the background and they, until you get all happy because you're like, ah, nothing happened to me. And then suddenly, bam, that's when they wipe you out. So what you want to do is make sure that you do a thorough scan. 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And I would change every single one of my passwords on another device, which is not a fun way to spend your day. Not at all. All right, still to come, calendar hacks are spreading here on the Kim Komando Show. 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
0: 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All right. So you get this sketchy thing on your iPhone. 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
11: The library was a place for connection and reading in 1906, and it's a place for connection and reading today.
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14: And we are starting things off today with a body awareness test. 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Love handles, muffin top, belly fat, back fat, menopausal weight gain, abdominal bloat, and the list goes on. Are these terms familiar to you? Well, if any of those affect you or someone you know, I want you to stay tuned because today we're going to focus on that difficult to love midsection of the body. We've got Carla with us today from Vim and Vigor to help us learn more about what to do to control and get rid of that excess fat that may be creeping on. Carla, welcome back, and how are you today?
15: Great, how are you?
14: Doing well. 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Of course, all the other benefits that people have mentioned once starting Collagenate, they feel better, they have better energy naturally, to look better and healthier, able to move around better with less pain, and are able to enjoy life more fully as a result. We've got several new people to listen to today, but let's listen to a few of your satisfied customers that we've heard from the past.
16: Hi, my name is Jill. I have been taking the Collagenate product, and I'm so happy with it. I've lost 25 pounds. My husband, he's lost 20 pounds. His cholesterol and his blood pressure is back to a normal level where he's no longer rated on his insurance. So we're both very pleased.
17: I'm Kathleen, and I'm from Pantego, Texas. And boy, have I noticed a difference. I've lost quite a few inches from my waist down to my knees. I can get into clothes and straight skirts that I haven't been able to get into for quite some time. I'm just amazed at certain things I couldn't get buttoned at the waist. I can do that now.
18: This is Pastor Ted Wood. I lost 2 inches around my stomach, my belly, and I usually take some medicine twice a day for my knees. I had operation and pins on my knees, but since I've been taking the collagen 8, stopped taking that medicine, and my knees really feel good.
15: To my amazement, I have lost all the cellulite around my waistline. I have almost, not perfect, but almost got my hourglass figure back. And I'm 69 years old, so I'm absolutely thrilled. It has lifted my spirits indirectly because I have lost the cellulite. And I'm just happy to be able to get into some very pretty clothes that I haven't been able to wear in a couple of years.
14: There is a group of happy people right there. Hey, if you're just joining our conversation, maybe tuning in for the first time, Collagenate is a natural product and promotes good results in many areas. But Vim and Vigor is the name of the company. Collagenate is the name of the product. Comes in a blue bottle with a bit of a figure, very distinct look to it. Carla, you know, as we begin our conversation, why don't you explain first, what is Collagenate and how in the world can it help someone lose weight and create so many happy people like this?
19: Yes, Collagenate's a specially formulated liquid collagen supplement, and collagen is that main protein that makes up our hair, skin, ligaments, and joints. And you just take a tablespoon of Collagenate with a glass of water once a day. But what it does is it assists our body in repairing, so we put on better muscle tone, which in turn naturally helps us to have a better metabolism. So it naturally helps us to burn more fat and calories all the time. So basically it's helping us to become healthier and leaner with better muscle tone and less fat.
14: You know, Carla, it's worked for me. I've lost 20 pounds in about 5 weeks' time on Collagenate. I've heard from so many of our local listeners about how well they've done on Collagenate, both for weight loss, joints, and other anti-aging benefits. We notice that it's very common for your customers to comment on the weight loss in that stubborn and hard-to-lose belly area. Why is that so?
19: Yes, because collagen is really designed to promote a true fat loss, which is good. That's what we want. We want to lose just the fat, and we want to keep our muscle weight and our bone weight and density.
14: Right.
19: So collagen, because it's targeting on the fat, and of course the belly area is usually where the fat starts to accumulate in most people's bodies, especially as we get older, collagen really helps to focus on that area, and that's why so many of our customers will comment that they notice the inch loss in the waist or the slimming down in the belly area or the tightening up in their belt size.
14: You know, Carla, this particular area of our body, the belly area, is typically the place that we see weight gain the most. Why is it that people tend to gain weight in their stomach area, especially as they get older?
19: Yes, well, of course, as we get older, we get a little bit more sedentary, but also, of course, our hormones are changing.
14: Mm-hmm.
19: The body tends to want to put the weight on in the stomach area. Also, as we get older, we become less muscle. You know, as we get older, we lose collagen, which we've talked about, which also explains why our skin wrinkles and our joints hurt.
14: Right.
19: But as we lose collagen, we alter our body shifts and becomes less muscle and more fat. People will notice as they get older, it gets harder and harder to hold on to our muscle, and our body wants to become more fat, and then of course genetically that tends in most people to accumulate in the belly area.
14: It's interesting. You know, Kathleen, we heard from a moment ago, 79 years old, is able to button things at her waist again since taking Collagenate. Did she need to, Carla, do abdominal exercises to lose in her waist?
19: No, not necessarily. You know, that's kind of an exercise myth that by doing abdominal crunches you will lose in the waist.
14: Mm.
19: Unfortunately, you can't exercise a certain area of the body and think that that's where you're going to lose it. Exercise actually helps to tone that area, but the burning of the fat is actually where that your body needs to do from actually burning calories, and that's where Collagenate really comes in at focusing and helping your body to burn the fat wherever it's accumulated. Most people it's the waist, some people it might be in the hip area, but of course abdominal exercises are still good, so I don't want to shy people away from doing abdominal work because you want a strong core and you want strong muscles, but that's not necessarily going to burn the fat in that area.
14: I was going to say that's not a pass now for you, those who you want to stop doing your abs. Talking with our good friend Carla Jarrett, the Vim of Vim and Vigor's Collagenate today. She's going to be with us for a few more minutes, talking about the many benefits of Collagenate, but jot the number down while you can. 1-800-622-THIN is the number, 1-800-622-8446. Again, that number is 1-800-622-THIN. Okay, Pastor Ward, we heard from him. He lost 2 inches in his waist area, in the belly area, within 3 weeks' time. That's pretty quick, Carla. Is this a common, especially for guys?
19: Yes, it can be, and we usually do mention that it is a good way of measuring, either with a tape measure or belt notches on the belt, because that really is a good indication of a true fat loss. I mean, of course, you can do body fat testing and all sorts of other things that are more elaborate, but just measuring the waist area is a very good indication of a fat loss.
14: Well, that's interesting. You're not just beholden, really, to looking at the number on the scale. There are other ways to truly measure weight loss, true?
19: Yes, the waist area is probably the easiest to do. I mean, people, of course, if they have weight to lose, will lose weight on the scale also.
14: Mm-hmm.
19: But because collagenate is helping to reproportion the body, a lot of times people will notice the inch loss in the waist and the reproportioning of their body, the better muscle tone and the less fat, before they actually notice the weight loss on the scale.
14: Interesting. Let's talk to our good friend Carla with Vim and Vigor, and still kind of analyzing a bit of our conversations that we had earlier with some of the wonderful listeners. Ted's knees.

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1: It's lost cellulite. That's interesting. Carla, comment on that.
2: Yes, there again, because collagenate is focusing on that true fat loss, people will notice that they tone up, too, and lose the cellulite, which is nice.
1: You know, Carla, one of the questions we get about collagenate from time to time, is there an age requirement or an age limit for taking collagenate?
2: Well, we just recommend past puberty, so that's about 12 to 14 years of age up. And then, of course, everything in between, we have people up in their 80s and 90s doing very well on collagenate. We actually start losing collagen in our mid-20s. Mm-hmm. So as we get older, then we start noticing the additional benefits with collagenate, with the anti-aging benefits for the joints, the skin, and the hair, and the nails.
1: You know, Carla, it's interesting to notice, why does collagenate work so very well when other products, especially similar products, do not work so well?
2: Yes, because collagenate is really working on a different mechanism than other weight loss products out there. Mm-hmm. Collagenate is not forcing your body to do something unnaturally. Collagenate is actually working with your body to help your body to naturally have a better metabolism, which means that you naturally burn more fat and calories all the time.
1: Interesting. Well, if you're just joining our conversation, we're talking with Carla. She's the VIM, by the way, of VIM and Vigor, and we're talking about their product, collagenate. It is an exclusive product of theirs. You can check out their website at vimandvigor.com. That's all spelled out when you go to the website. V as in Victor, I M as in Mary, ANDVIGOR.com. Vim and Vigor is the name of the company. Also the nicknames, by the way, for Carla and Rick Jarrett. There are a few other Vim and Vigor companies and products out there, for that matter, that have nothing to do with collagenate, so make sure you get to the right site, okay? 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Okay, let's listen to another conversation that you had. This is Grace.
2: We've got Grace in life. I understand you're doing great with Vim and Vigor's collagenate.
3: Yes, I am. Lost some inches, and I did weigh myself today. I don't weigh myself very often, but I have lost like 12 pounds.
2: 12 pounds, that's good.
3: Yeah, and that's really without even trying.
2: So you did not diet with collagenate?
3: No. I am exercising, though. I walk almost every day, but I also go to the gym.
2: Well, good. Did you reduce your portion sizes at all?
3: No, I really don't do that.
2: Not consciously?
3: No.
2: Well, that's awesome. So you lost 12 pounds and you didn't really change much at all except taking the tablespoon of collagenate once a day.
3: Yes.
2: Great. Now, I understand, Grace, you listened to us for about 5 years before you finally decided to order collagenate.
3: I did. Because I think everything on the radio, if it's an infomercial, I think it's a scam. Most of the testimonies I was hearing seemed to be the same ones. Mm-hmm. And then one day I heard some new ones, and I thought, oh, some new ones there.
2: Mm-hmm.
3: I better pay closer attention now. So mm-hmm. This is when I first ordered.
2: So after 5 years, you finally decided to give collagenate a try, and then within a few months, you've lost 12 pounds.
3: Yep.
2: Oh, well, great. Yes, all our testimonies are real people. Sometimes it's hard for us to get them all recorded. We actually have thousands of customers getting great results. But
3: yeah.
2: Sometimes it's hard to get the recordings of the testimonies of people calling in and reordering.
3: Right.
2: Now, I understand the other thing is that you had some knee pain previously.
3: Yes, I did, and I don't really know what that was from, but that seems to have gone away. And going to the gym and exercising really didn't help that, but when I started taking the collagenate, I just noticed that pain has just gone away.
2: Great. My knee is the same way. It just strengthens up when I get on collagenate. It doesn't hurt
3: yes.
2: anymore.
3: Mm-hmm. Yeah. Mm-hmm.
2: Well, that's great. And now I know you said you lost 12 pounds. Where was most of the weight that you lost?
3: Oh, in my stomach.
2: Mm-hmm.
3: It's all in my stomach. I mean, if I fit into jeans, I wouldn't be able to fit into them because of the stomach
2: mm-hmm.
3: area. But I don't have that problem now.
2: Mm-hmm. That's the nice thing with collagenate is most people do find they lose it in the stomach or the belly area.
3: Yes.

0: Mm-hmm. Which is usually the hard place to lose as we get older. But with collagenate, we find a lot of people like that they do tend to lose weight in that midsection.
1: Yes, I was really happy with that.
0: Well, great. So you've lost 12 pounds, mostly in your stomach, and then your knee is feeling a lot better, too.
1: Yes, and I also noticed that from taking collagenate that my skin is much nicer.
0: Oh, great. Now, is your skin smoother or less wrinkled?
1: Yes, it's just my skin. It just feels so smooth to me, and it's without even using cream or anything.
0: Mm-hmm. Yeah, most people find that collagen is the main protein that makes up our skin and our hair, too. A lot of people find that their skin and hair becomes healthier and more youthful once they get on collagenate.
1: Yeah, well, I definitely noticed, and nobody can believe my age.
0: Well,
1: yeah.
0: You're a good walking testimony, so keep in mind that we have a referral program. If you tell people about us, we help you earn free product that way.
1: Yeah.
0: Well, Grace, thank you so much for your time. You have a great rest of your day.
1: All right, you too.
0: Mm-hmm, bye-bye.
2: Wow, what a great conversation, and you can really hear in her voice that she is so happy that she's finding not just weight loss results, Carla, on collagenate, but other benefits as well. She lost inches first. Is that something that you find to be common, Carla?
0: Yes, definitely, and that's there again why it's good to notice the inch loss first, because that's an indication of the true fat loss and
2: right.
0: the reproportioning that's going on with collagenate.
2: No, she commented that she did not diet with collagenate, but still lost inches and 12 pounds on the scale, and lost once again in that stomach area. Comment on that.
0: Mm-hmm. Yes, we do not recommend strict dieting with collagenate. We usually tell people to be reasonable with their portion sizes, of course, and then to just take the tablespoon of collagenate with a glass of water once a day.
2: Mm-hmm.
0: She said she did exercise, which is good. We don't force people to exercise either, because I know you did not exercise
2: That's
0: and still
2: right.
0: lost 20 pounds yourself. but it's always nice if people can get a healthy lifestyle, if they can make good food choices, if they can get a walking program and some movement in, and then also take collagenate, they're going to notice even better results.
2: You know, this is a comment that's really interesting for those who are sort of on the fence and maybe have been listening for a while, have heard many of our conversations and have yet to call that number. She listened to you for 5 years before deciding to try collagenate and then got great results in just a couple of months' time. I think that's encouraging for those who are kind of on the fence, right, Carla?
0: And that happens a lot. You know, unfortunately, there's really a lot of gimmicky products out there, and there's different marketing schemes of products, and we've seen them all where they come on the market, and there's a big boom, and then after a year or two, we don't hear about them anymore at all. But fortunately, you know, we've really stood the test of time. We've been working with collagenate for over 12 years now. We've never fabricated any testimonies. All the testimonies that you hear on the radio are real customers of ours.
2: Mm-hmm.
0: We do not even script them. We just let them talk freely about the results that they've gotten with collagenate.
2: Well, and the truth is, you can't make this stuff up. You know, you really can't. So they are the best the testimonies that you can get. I want to make a comment that she mentioned a moment ago, too, and that is about her skin. Her skin is smoother with collagenate. Is that something you find to be common?
0: Yes, because there again, collagen is that main protein in our skin. And remember, we start losing collagen in about our mid-20s.
2: Mm.
0: So as we get older, we really notice the loss of the collagen in our skin and that our skin starts to wrinkle, becomes more aged. It just starts to droop a little bit. Most people find when they get on collagenate, their skin becomes more taut, firmer, more uplifted, is smoother. People found that the age spots tend to diminish, and especially people that have bruising problems have commented in the past that how collagenate really helps to prevent the bruising. So collagenate is just great for getting collagen back into our bodies internally.
2: Mm-hmm.
0: We do also now have a new age-defying face cream that has collagen and elastin and a new technology which actually helps the collagen to get into our skin by putting that on topically. But,
2: right.
0: but collagenate is great because it's helping to get that collagen in our body internally.
2: Very interesting. Talking with our good friend Carla Jarrett, the Vim of Vim and Vigor's Collagenate today. She's going to be with us for a few more minutes talking about the many benefits of collagenate, but jot the number down while you can, and I'll give you a great reason to call very, very quickly here in a moment. 1-800-622-THIN is the number, 1-800-622-8446. Again, that number is 1-800-622-THIN. Here's another satisfied customer that found some great results on collagenate.
0: Hi, Sarah. How are you?
3: Hi, Carla. I'm fine.
0: Great. I understand you're doing great with collagenate.
3: Yes, I am. I'm down 10 pounds and a whole size. I'm wearing jeans that I haven't been able to wear for several years.
0: Mm-hmm.
3: You know how we have big size and small size in our closet?
0: Mm-hmm.
3: Well, I'm into smaller size and I'm feeling great.
0: Good. You're on the skinny side of your closet.
3: Yes, I am.
0: Great. And I understand you lost most of your weight in your belly area.
3: Yes. Yeah, well, you know, and one that's hard to lose.
0: Yeah, that's where the weight tends to come on as we get older. But collagen is very good at focusing on that belly area. And I understand you are a little bit older, Sarah. How old are you?
3: 72.
0: 72 years old, and you've lost 10 pounds, mostly in your belly.
3: Mm-hmm. Isn't that wonderful?
0: Yes, that is. And I understand that that was all within just a couple months, right?
3: Yes, it was.
0: Great. Now, did you start losing weight in the first couple of weeks, Sarah, or when did the weight loss?
3: No, it wasn't until midway through the second month.
0: Okay, yes, that's why we try to encourage people to stay on collagenate for at least a few months. Some people do get weight loss right in the first couple of weeks, but other times the collagen's working internally on other areas, and then all of a sudden the weight loss will kick in, because once you started losing, it sounds like it shed off pretty quickly.
3: It did. I take it every night, just before bed.
0: Good for you. So just a tablespoon with a glass of water right at bedtime.
3: Right.
0: And it's working that well for you. That seems to be pretty easy. Have you changed your diet much?
3: No, I have not.
0: Okay, so you've been eating the same, but just taking the tablespoon of collagenate.
3: Yes, absolutely.
0: That's a pretty good thing.
3: I tried collagenate 2 years ago,
0: And
3: that was my mistake. I just did it for 1 month,
0: oh.
3: And I didn't lose anything. And then, you know, I started hearing the ads again on the radio, and I said, I'm going to try it again and see what happens. So I'm so glad I did.
0: Good. Well, I'm glad you did, too.
3: And I'm sticking with it.
0: Yes. We encourage people to call us if they're not seeing weight loss towards the end of the first month. But we do find that that's common. A lot of times the better weight loss really kicks in the second month, sometimes even the third. For me, my knees felt better the first couple months, and then the weight loss kicked in later, like more in the third month. So everybody's a little bit different, but as with most natural products, it's best if you at least give it enough time to kick in.
3: Right, right. Mm-hmm. And it doesn't interfere with any of my other medications.
0: Yes, we find that too. We've worked with collagenate for over 12 years, and there's been no contraindications thus far with any other medications or diseases. Well, Sarah, it sounds like you're doing wonderful. Thank you so much for your time.
3: Well, thank you for your product.
0: You have a great rest of your day.
3: You too. Thank you, Carla.
0: Okay.
3: Bye-bye.
2: You know, there again, Carla, we see that Sarah, here she is a little bit older in life. She's lost 10 pounds, mostly in her belly area. You know, it's interesting. I started losing weight right in the first couple of weeks on collagenate, and many others have mentioned that they did too, but Sarah mentioned that she did not start losing until the second month on collagenate. How long, Carla, does it usually take for someone to start noticing weight loss results with collagenate?
0: Well, some people get results right away. We've had people drop a pant size like you did within the first couple weeks.
2: Mm-hmm.
0: Other times, collagenate may be working internally first, and people may not even realize it, and then the weight loss kicks in the second or even third month. We've heard from several people where they had joint issues. You know, they noticed that their bursitis or their arthritis and their joints were feeling better the first few months, and then the weight loss kicked in even the third or the fourth month. The nice thing with Sarah is that she gave collagenate a try again. The first time she tried it a couple years ago, she only tried one bottle and stopped.
2: Mm-hmm.
0: And we find that happens sometimes. People just try one bottle and then they just stop taking it. Fortunately, Sarah decided to give it a try and this time tried two bottles and then ended up getting great results. So collagenate is a natural product. It's not a drug, and there's no diuretics or laxatives or anything like that. So it's not going to give that immediate false sense of losing weight.
2: Mm-hmm.
0: It's really promoting that true fat loss. But we definitely encourage people to call us if they're not seeing weight loss by the third or fourth week, to definitely call us, because then we can walk through things, see what they're doing, make sure they're taking it correctly, and then we can give them the best help possible.
2: Indeed. You know, Carla, we've heard from many of your customers with diabetes and or high blood pressure or high cholesterol issues. To that effect, is collagenate safe to take for the most part?
0: Yes, it has been. In fact, Sarah said that it didn't interfere with any of her medications, and we haven't had it interfere with anything. We've worked with collagenate for over 12 years, and up to now there's been no contraindications with any medications or diseases,
2: mm-hmm.
0: and it's safe. If people have a concern, by all means, they can take the ingredients or show the product to their doctor or their pharmacist, or they can have their doctor call us. A lot of doctors, of course, aren't familiar with collagenate, but we do have doctors that carry it and refer people to us, and we can talk to them and let them know what's in it. Most of the time, they can look at the ingredients and see that the ingredients are safe.
2: Very safe.
0: But of course, if they need to, they can always give us a call.
2: Very good. And one question that we have, kind of a frequently asked question here about collagenate, is do you have to keep taking collagenate to keep the the weight off.
0: No, you don't. You know, we've heard from Leonic, he's 21 now, and he lost 80 pounds on collagenate, but he's a good example of someone that has stopped it for a year or more at a time and has kept the weight off. Of course, you know, after the holidays, or if you overdo it, we are human. The weight can creep back on, but there's not going to be a rebound over weight gain if we stop collagenate.
2: Right.
0: So people do tend to keep the weight off. What a lot of people like to do, like myself, is that we like to stay on collagenate like every other day or some sort of maintenance to keep the collagen in our system, because unfortunately most of us keep aging, whether we like it or not.
2: Oh,
0: we keep aging, and as we age, we do lose collagen. So I look at it as a good supplement for getting collagen in my system. It really helps my knees a lot, plus it's good for the skin and the hair.
2: Mm-hmm, very good. And I want to, a really great time to give the number right now. 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
4: Yes, I have more energy, and my muscle tone is getting a lot firmer. My clothes are fitting much better, and the cellulite that used to be there is disappearing. And I know it's because of the collagenate. Being a diabetic, the problem area is the midriff, and I have lost weight in that area as well. I'm very pleased with it.
5: I've been using collagenate now for about 2.5 months. I've gone up several notches on my belt, so my clothes are becoming outdated now because I've lost quite a bit of weight.
6: I'm doing fabulous. I had tried what I thought was collagenate probably about 10 or 15 years ago. I had bought the wrong product, and that's why it didn't work. But I didn't learn that till about 2 months ago when I bought for this time. Once I did and I started using it, oh my goodness, it is just shocking how my skin changed. All the dark circles I had around my eyes went away. In my middle section, oh my goodness, all the fat and fluid just start falling off like nobody's business.
2: Oh, well, it's just wonderful. You know, we have so many great, great customers of yours, Carla, that chime in and give us their story, and it's just wonderful. Our time is running out of us, Carla. That happens a lot, and so we just want to thank you so much for all that you do for our listeners and certainly for your time today. Thanks for joining us.
0: Thank you. You have a great rest of your day.
2: You too, Carla. You know, listen, don't let the love handles, the muffin tops, the belly fat, or menopausal weight gain prevent you from wearing the clothes in your closet. 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Make sure you get to the right place for the right product. Collagenate comes in a dark blue bottle with a waist. Very distinct. There are a few Vim and Vigors out there, but only one that makes collagenate. Once again, the number to call is 1-800-622-THIN, 1-800-622-8446. Again, that number is 1-800-622-THIN. Thanks for joining us today.
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14: 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Reach out today at 800-782-29. Dave, let's talk about this, how maybe getting poor advice is worse than maybe going it alone and winging it a little bit. But, you know, obviously the benefits of working with you and your team, what are they?
15: Well, the benefits are a lot of things. One is, and this is, I'm speaking generally here. The benefits of working with us is, well, I'll tell you one thing. We have a wonderful staff. And people, when they come in, I mean, they give them great reviews. But one of the things is you're going to be able to have a plan that controls volatility so you don't run out of money. That's the goal, and that's the way we set it up to run. So you're not going to run out of money. If you've got money in a qualified plan like an IRA, 401k, almost every time, I can't say every time, but even though it's probably true, but I can't say it on the radio, we can save you a lot of money in taxes. That is the one thing that I have observed. it doesn't matter what your net worth is. Doesn't matter if it's $500,000 or $5 million. People come in, they do not address that tax issue that they're going to have to pay the piper, if you will, down the road. I cannot emphasize that enough. I am just surprised how many advisors, and I can kind of understand why they don't, because nobody likes to pay taxes when they convert, but you gotta, and they don't have any way of showing numbers like this is how much you're going to save. That's where we were. We didn't have a software system that can actually put a number in front of you. So it's just, you know, a philosophy and, oh, that makes sense. But, you know, when you actually see the number, but, you know, we invest a lot in our staff and we invest a lot in software and tools like that.
14: No, and it takes a lot, you know, again, to give people the information.
15: Yeah, the other thing is when we're talking about doing Roth conversions and stuff, that's a whole additional staff position. We have one person that does that. So when you start doing those or you start taking RMDs, required minimum distributions, or we need to change indexes on things or whatever, that just adds more and more service work and your expense goes up. But we choose to do that because it's important to talk to and meet with people, you know, face to face. We believe in meeting face to face. And so, you know, rather than ignore it or, you know, outsource it to India or something, and that's not a joke, you know, it's important to do that.
14: Jonathan, let's talk about somebody says, well, I'm working with an advisor, but I don't know if they do all the stuff that you guys are talking about. So how can people tell if their advisor is not the right one for them at that point in their life?
16: Well, the first thing is we build an income plan. So if you don't leave that office going, here's an income plan of every year of me in retirement, how much I'm going to withdraw. Also, how much is my Social Security going to factor in? Did I factor in my pension? So we build a full snapshot of your income plan. Now, previously over the years, we as well were doing the Monte Carlo analysis, but we would find that was really helpful, but it wasn't something the clients could take with them. So when we're doing it and showing a lot of things on the computer and calculating different things, it was helpful for a number of clients, but we really want to have an income piece where they can take it, they can review it, they can look at it later, say 8 months from now. Okay, what was that we're talking about? So that's the biggest thing.
15: So what I've done, what we've done is we add things over the years, mm-hmm. right? We did the strategic Roth integration. That was 2 years ago. This year, we brought along a CPA, so we're a one-stop shop, Aaron Williams. So that has really caught fire. People love the thought of, you know, I can go in and have all my financial planning done and that sort of thing, and also have the CPA office there. So he's independent of us, but it's a one-stop shop. It's like, okay, I know what you've got and that sort of thing. Mm-hmm. And so they're looking for other ways in addition to save in taxes. But that's a really great feeling that we're a one-stop shop.
16: And when you're doing the Roth conversions, you want to have it be as accurate as possible, because we do have clients come in and give an estimate of, I believe my income is going to be in this area or that bracket. However, maybe they sell an extra property. Maybe they get some extra bonuses. A few things change. The brackets move. There's always something in every year that changes with everyone's financial picture. So having someone saying, hey, if you do it up to this dollar amount, that's the percentage if it goes a dollar over. So it's really important that you're looking at the current taxes as well as the long term when you're doing those conversions, not just going off assumptions. So the more accurate you can have it, the better it's going to be for you and your tax bracket long term.
14: Hmm. Folks, the number to reach out to Dave, Jonathan, and the Altmaier Financial Team and start the conversation, 800-700-8229. 800-700-8229. The next 10 callers get the 4 steps to a worry-free retirement analysis. Again, the phone number, 800-700-8229. Dave, are there some warning signs if somebody's working with an advisor of sorts and they're not getting some of the advice that you and Jonathan are talking about, that it would be time for them to find a new advisor?
15: So, okay, warning signs. Does your advisor focus only on investing? If so, they might be most effective at helping you grow your money, but they might not be too knowledgeable about how to turn your retirement savings into income.
14: Well, that's what you would call an investment advisor, right? That's somebody that's focused on growth only, and they're focused on the entire pot of money. They don't see it as separate pots of money.
15: Yeah, and I'll give you an example. A lot of times they'll do, oh, let's do the 4%. So we're going to withdraw 4%. What we found out is, okay, a lot of times you're going to take your 4% out, but we can, with a good plan, use half of that amount for income. So let's say, oh, okay, we got to use up $1 million to get your $40,000 out. Well, with our plan, you might just use $500,000 as an example to get that $40,000. That means you just freed up $500,000 that can work and grow for you and keep up with what we started the program out with, inflation. So that's good. The other thing is, do they look at taxes in your 401k and IRA? Pretty much everybody's got a 401k or an IRA. So how can we be effective with that? The other thing is Social Security. And for us, we have a Social Security timing report. So all of that's important. And later on, estate planning. So, you know, I have an attorney that can do wills and do some estate planning. But that's generally what we find a lot is people will have a 401k. And they'll come in and they'll say, hey, my 401k provider guy, he said, I'm okay. I just take out 4%. Well, that's great until you have a correction. And here's the other thing. Sometimes there's this mentality is, okay, well, last time there was a correction, you get two answers. One, I bounced back okay. Mm-hmm. Well, that was because they were adding a ton to their 401k. Okay. Contributing when you're retiring, you're not going to keep contributing. It's going the other way. You're pulling it out. And then, you know, other people, man, it from 2008, it took me, you know, 6 years to recover from 2000 to 2010, basically from a point to point, the S&P was flat. Now imagine taking income out of that. How much you can have left after 10 years? The stock market isn't going to just grow and grow and grow forever. Sometimes we're going to have a deep recession and, you know, we run our numbers conservative for people because what happens if they get into a 10-year recession and then, you know, what are you going to say to people? Well, we didn't see it coming and we based it on, you know, these last 10 years that were just, you know, wonderful.
14: Jonathan, is there a specific issue that you and Dave have found over the years that is often overlooked by a typical broker or accumulation advisor?
16: Dave mentioned it earlier, but taxes. I mean, when people come in and they're high net worth and we just go over and explain the tax savings, that's one of the areas that they just have not factored. And I think the biggest part of the tax, if we're asking, is it's not their current tax situation. It's what if you go from a joint tax bracket to a single tax bracket? Mm. We see this again and again when people, unfortunately, their spouses pass away. Maybe they have a very large pension and they've got a large Social Security on the main breadwinner. Sometimes that might be the man or the wife, but they have a lot of income sources. Well, those are going to continue. A lot of times they'll have the pension benefit where it passes on to the spouse. So they're going to keep getting consistent large amounts of income. And now they're paying a significant more because they're in that single tax bracket where if they had converted maybe, you know, 5 to 15% of their 401k money into that Roth IRA, they could start pulling that out tax-free without moving them up to that next tax bracket. So that's kind of an insurance or protection of, hey, we want to have some set aside if something happens just so we're not in this super high tax bracket because we know no matter what that dollar amount is, if it's in one spouse or both spouse, if you're age 73, the government comes collecting. They want their required minimum distributions. They're going to take the same percentage out for a 73-year-old man as a 73-year-old female. And they're really going to take a portion out, and that's going to keep going up and up every year, because every year you get older, the calculation changes, so it becomes a higher percent.
14: We need
15: And our goal, cut. Every time when we do our strategic Roth integration, is that by age 73, you're converted over to a Roth, so that money going forward is tax-free. So somebody's not forcing you to tell you how much you're going to take out. You get to take out how much you want tax-free at that point in time. 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
14: 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Also in Coeur d'Alene, near the Coeur d'Alene Resort. So, Jonathan, let's talk about how you and Dave and the team at Altmaier Financial help people get a handle on the fees that they're already paying but don't really know about it for advice from their so-called advisor.
16: So if you're working with an advisor, it should be very clear what that fee is. And we found if you're a good advisor, you should be able to outline that pretty quickly and clearly. So a lot of times that isn't disclosed on the statement. However, if you have a client agreement or an investment agreement, it should be outlined pretty easily about what that fee structure is. So if you're not getting a clear answer, there's, you know, that kind of squirming or hesitation or changing the subject, that probably might be a good consideration of, I don't know if this person's the right advisor for me. You know, you're likely to pay too much if you're told it doesn't matter. It's all about the return. So it does matter. We do factor that into the planning. So we do run our numbers net of a fee. So we do factor it in. We don't want to just state that, hey, you know, as long as it's making the returns, don't worry about the fee. That's not something that you want to hear when you're talking with an advisor.
14: But that's not how you guys do business. I remember after my first job, going to my second job, and I rolled money out of a 401k into an IRA account. I wanted to be in control of it rather than just leaving it behind. And I remember I was working with this guy, and he got out this, I don't know, maybe you guys have them, this round wheel, and it was basically showing me what fees were, and he's like, it's, you know, something in here. And I'm like, well, I didn't even know what he was talking about. I mean, it was, so if you have to, you know, really fight for it, then, you know, it might not be the right advisor for you. That's why you guys try and address the fee situation right up front, correct?
16: Yeah, so we're going to let the clients know when they come in. We've prepared an analysis. Mm-hmm. We've put something together. Now, I do have people come in and they'll ask me the fee. The second they walk in the door, it's like, hey, let me go through, review, build a plan. I'll make sure that we kind of have a good grasp of your plan. And when we go through and show you multiple scenarios, we'll have a fee disclosed for every single one. So it'll be very clear, obvious what that fee is going to pay. And we have a wrap fee. So the wrap fee means that there's no additional transaction costs, selling costs, commission costs when we're talking about funds in the market.
14: Mm-hmm.
16: That's how we have our setup. They sign the agreement up at the top. It's very clear, easy to understand. So again, that's when it comes to money that's invested in the market. It's going to be transparent and very clear. And if you come in and ask me in 6 months or a year from now, it'll be right there documented what it was. So it doesn't change overnight.
14: We'll highlight it and circle it at the top of the page. Now, Jonathan, you know, every investment comes with some sense of risk, right? And that can make people feel a little uneasy. How can you help people be sure that the advisor that they're working with, and obviously for you and Dave and the team, that the advice that they're going to get matches the comfort level or their risk level? I know I've taken that Riskalyze test before, and I came back at like a 95. I mean, it was all in. Let's go. I understand at some point in time, where I am in life, I'm not retiring, but I'm going to have to start back in that 95 level down a little bit. So how do you help people understand their risk, but then where they probably need to be for their portion in life?
16: Yeah, so the biggest thing I'd say is you don't want to use buzzwords. So if you're going through and asking a questionnaire really quick saying, are you aggressive, moderate, conservative? I would say the retirees that come in, 90%. Don't say aggressive, and 90% don't say conservative. Most of them just say, I'm moderate, so I'm lower moderate. I want some growth. I've got a long time. Well, what does that mean? If you have 9 people come in out of 10 and they say, I'm moderate, they have all different numbers, I guarantee you. So really, it's boiling down, like you said, for instance, on a Riskalyze test. You're going through asking multiple questions, multiple scenarios, triggering down to, okay, in this scenario, how much would you be comfortable losing? So it's getting to an actual number that you would feel comfortable with rather than just a buzzword, because your number is going to mean more to you. So that's kind of where we first start. We dive in and then we go through and we run multiple scenarios on that stress test. So, hey, for instance, 2022, that was a year where the market lost and bonds lost. Mm-hmm. So traditionally, when you run through, they're inverse. So when one does bad, the other one does good. Or when one's positive, the other one's negative. But in that case, both were negative. So you want to make sure in different scenarios how your portfolio would likely perform. Obviously, people know about the 07 through 09 crash. So that's another time. Another recent one would be during COVID. Obviously, there was a month period of time where the market took a significant drop. So we run it through multiple different periods of time to see how it likely perform. So then you kind of have an idea of, okay, this is realistic. I want to make sure that I am aware of what could happen, because a lot of individuals out there have target date funds. I know we talk about them all the time, but it is just unreal how many people come in and have a target date 401k fund. It's kind of like you're giving the company 401k person a rubber stamp saying, hey, look, this is about the time you're going to retire. Boom, it's going to adjust so you don't have to go in and ever change it. It's supposed to be clear. A lot of people think it's got a lot lower risk in it, saying, hey, if it's a 2030 fund, it's probably really conservative when it hits 2030. And that's not the case. Most of the time, when we look at a 2025, a 2030, 2035, they do have a significantly higher amount in a stock equity portfolio than a bond portfolio. So it's important that you're taking that into consideration with all the level of risk.
14: Reach out to Dave.
15: Target date fund sometimes works like this. Let's say you have an 8-cylinder car and you go in the mechanic and say, hey, you know, I don't want this thing to go over 80 miles an hour. So they go in and they pull a couple spark plugs. So then they say, no, it won't go over 80. But your problem is when you want to pass somebody or getting up to 60, it's just kind of chugging along. So you just lost some of that response and effectiveness. So.
16: And Bruce, I did have an update. You might be a regnick if you use a spark plug illustration as a financial investment scenario.
14: The drummer
15: there we go.
14: Back
15: oh, Bruce is back in business. Yeah. He brought his drums, ladies and gentlemen.
14: Yes, the drummer finally unretired.
15: Yeah.
14: And by the way, folks, I do want to implore you to reach out to Dave Jonathan and the team. The phone number is 800-700-8229. In fact, Dave has written a book, and he'd love to give it to you. In fact, it just is updated. And it's called The Last Leg of Your Journey to Retirement. 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This is Altmaier Financial Radio with Dave and Jonathan Altmaier and Bruce Steinbrock. Let's talk if someone is worried about their current advisor or somebody that they consider their advisor. Maybe it's just a CPA that they have working with them on their money and their taxes, right? But that's all they really, I mean, they bounce some things off of them and they consider that advice. And they're listening to you guys today, and they're like, well, maybe that's not the best fit. What would you say to that person today listening saying, I don't know if I have the right advisor?
15: Well, I would say get a second opinion. Now, we have people that will come in, their advisor is retiring.
14: Mm-hmm.
15: And a lot of people moved up here, you know, from other states, and they want a local person to work with face-to-face. And those are situations, you know, worth exploring. But I would say get a second opinion because then you can kind of go, because a lot of people will say, oh, my guy doesn't do this for us or he doesn't, you know. So, you know, it's just you choose like most people are into growth, you know, grow, grow, grow. And you need to grow that money to get to 60, right? And they do a good job of it. And a lot of 401ks do a good job. But then the reality is, you know, you go through a life shift and, you know, you're going to grab another gear or something like that. You need to have things adjusted to that stage in life.
14: Yeah. And when you're pulling spark plugs and causing yourself problems, you might want to get someone that knows what they're doing. And so let's talk to those do-it-yourselfers in the audience.
15: Yeah. You know, here's the thing. I see so many people penalize themselves.
14: Mm-hmm.
15: Again, you go back that 4%. So then they go, well, if I take 4%, that's this much. But, you know, if the market crashes, then I don't have the money to rebound. So I'm going to take less out. And the time when you want the money, I mean, I tell people, if they've got it, I will tell them to spend it, you know, because you've got that period 60, 65 to 75, tops 80, where you're active and you want to go and do some things and that sort of thing. I want people to enjoy the things that they worked hard for. And a lot of times, you know, they'll come in and like we were talking earlier, oh, you just want that thing to grow and don't touch it, you know. No, I want people to have a good retirement that they have dreamed about.
14: Let's wind it down, Dave. I'll hand it off to you, and you take us home on another award-winning edition of Altmaier Financial Radio.
15: Well, folks, thanks for joining us. Here's the thing. You might be at the place now where, you know, your numbers come up. 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And, you know, the goal is that you're just going to feel better when it's all said and done. So thanks for listening. 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
15: Hey, always good to be with you and our listeners.
16: Yeah, excited to be in studio.
14: Absolutely. Thank you guys for being along. Before we dive into some of the details, I do want to pass along, if you were listening last week, we heard Phil from the UGM, the Union Gospel Mission in the Inland Northwest. And Dave and Jonathan, you guys have the Brief Relief Drive going on that you're helping the Union Gospel Mission with the brief relief for the community. So undergarments are one of the least donated items, and you are looking to collect 1,000 new undergarments, and they can drop them off at either the Spokane location, which is 111 South Post, and of course the Davenport Tower, Free Valley parking, you can drop that off. Coeur d'Alene office, 401 East Front, Suite 213. 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
15: Yeah. And it's always great to be able to help them where the need's at.
14: Yeah, no kidding. So, yeah.
16: If you come to our Spokane office, make it up to our office. Don't leave the briefs down in the lobby forever, all the hotel guests.
14: Yeah, exactly. So, again, the Brief Relief Drive for Altmaier Financial and the UGM. Drop off your new briefs. And, again, they are looking for XL, 2XL, and up for men, women, and children. Always the bigger sizes are not the most popular given. So if you want to, if you're going to the store and you're going to buy some new stuff, get that and drop it off at either the Spokane location or in Coeur d'Alene. All right, we're going to go over this USA Today report. 67% of Americans fear outliving their savings more than they fear death. Now, if that number is stunning to you, then you desperately need to call Dave, Jonathan, and the team at Altmaier Financial at 800-700-8229. Do not let fear rule your life when it comes to your resource in retirement. All right, Dave, why is fear becoming so powerful for so many people?
15: Well, a couple things. One, people are living longer. You know, probably back during the Depression, you know, people probably lived an average of 5, maybe 10 years after they retired. Now we're talking decades, right? You know, a 65-year-old, it's, you know, not out of the imagination to live 20 years to 85 and person in good health, 95. So that's one. The other thing is the rising prices of living, right? Expenses are going up. Inflation's gone up a lot. So then they go, okay, can I have my income stretch that long and then also be able to address inflation? Then you add on that, people have less resources, perhaps, you know, for retirement. They don't have pensions like they did once. So that's kind of the thing. But you said a good point, because a lot of times we're able to really help people. You know, they're concerned, can I make it? Right. You know, can I retire when I want? And, you know, we're able to, you know, help people navigate through those waters. And
14: no doubt. And Dave, another thing that is gripping people is healthcare. If you're going to live longer, you're going to need healthcare and potentially, you know, the long-term care side of that. Right now, here's the stat from this USA Today article. Assisted living averages $6,200 per month in the United States. And if you extrapolate that out over 1 year, that's a lot of money. I mean, we're talking $72,400. I mean, that's a lot of money that you think you're committing to that one thing. How do you help somebody prepare for the expense of healthcare and retirement?
15: Well, when we run a plan, part of that is going to be in the budget, right? But that's why we have to make sure that we run an adequate enough inflation rate to address that.
14: Sure.
15: Yeah.
14: But it's a big number that
15: people need
14: to prepare for. And, Jonathan, you think of a major source of fear also, Social Security. We talk about it on the show all the time where, you know, there's fear that there's going to be some kind of cuts. In fact, the latest news in this USA Today article is if Congress does nothing, which is a pretty good possibility, retirees could potentially face a 28% cut in monthly benefits by 2032. So what should people do with this information?
16: Well, treat Social Security as one piece of the plan. So it is important that you don't forget about it, ignore it, that you build that into the plan, but don't make it your entire plan. So we do a stress test. So we stress test your income, see whether you can handle a lower benefit. So for some individuals, they might want to take it at 62. They want to have it paid throughout their retirement. They don't want to deplete assets. That way, if they pass away, they want their family to have the highest amount in their investment accounts, especially if they've done some Roth conversions. And the other factor you want to take in is the sooner you build more income sources, the less exposed you'll be. So that's why some individuals, they like to diversify, have some, you know, real estate, maybe they've got a pension or some other income sources that they, maybe they want to work part-time. They find something they really enjoy that helps pass the time that's going to be, you know, an additional income source in retirement. I know at the younger generation, you know, they'll say their side hustle. You'll find certain people, they've got a full-time job and seven side hustles. So it all depends on each individual. So,
14: folks, if you're worried about outliving your money, do not ignore that fear. Dave, Jonathan, and the team at Altmaier Financial, they want to help you address the problem head on and take fear out of the equation. If you've saved, you know, anywhere from $500,000 to $1 million, Dave, Jonathan, and the team, well, they work with many people that have saved that much and so much more. But if you've saved at least $100,000,

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2: So that's going to be, I want to say, the higher guaranteed income you wait, but then we were just talking about if they don't do anything, they're going to reduce it by 28% on the other hand. So,
3: double-edged sword.
2: Yes. So there's a lot of things to take into consideration when we do that number. It's not so cut and dried as it was. I've been on the radio over 10 years here. So even 5 years ago, delay it. But it all depends on your other assets and income sources. The other thing that you want to consider, too, is a spousal benefit. I mean, I read articles and hear people on social, but they don't really talk about that one. So, in other words, if you're married at the first death, the survivor is going to get the higher of the two checks. So you're going to lose one. So it can mean a big difference if you allow that bigger one to grow for the surviving spouse. So there's a lot of things to consider when we look at that.
3: Again, 800-700-8229. This last point, I'd like both of you to sound off on. Statistically, only a small percentage of Americans actually do retirement planning on a regular basis. And only a third, according to the USA Today article, actually work with a financial advisor. For both of you, Dave, Jonathan, why is that?
2: You know, maybe it feels overwhelming to, you know, pick up the phone and call somebody and go in and see them. Mm-hmm. I think the other thing is people retire and most money people have is in their 401k.
3: Right.
2: And so 401k's emphases are generally on growth, right? Over the years, we're going to put this in a growth model, grow. But they don't really have anybody that can sit down and do income planning in retirement. And I think the other thing is people don't understand the benefit that a person that deals in income planning brings to the table, because they're going to have different products, different solutions available that just putting in a, you know, growth model in a 401k is not going to have.
3: Jonathan, you have any thoughts?
4: A lot of times I feel like people just haven't found that person they feel comfortable with. We've had a number of people come in and they'll say, oh, I've been to a few different places. I feel like a lot of the places that they say, oh, I haven't gone with that individual is that's very product driven. They feel like they're putting a product down and recommending it. Doesn't feel like it was custom or built for them. So that's what we hear a lot of times when individuals have come in and been around to a few different places is they feel like, or they feel really pressured.
3: Yeah.
4: So we've had other people come in and say, I felt like he needed to make the sale to feed his family or just was kind of intense. So they decided not to move forward with that. So a lot of times it's just that human element where they didn't feel a connection. At the same time, feel like it was specific enough for their plan.
3: Right.
2: Let me add something now that I think of it.
3: Sure.
2: So we work with people, you know, you've got 200,000, 500,000, but we work with some very high net worth people.
3: Sure. And 3 million, 5 million.
2: Yeah. And we've probably begun one a week lately. They'll come in and they'll say, oh, I'm not going to say the company. We're with this company. And all they want us to do is just grow and hardly take any income out. And I've been passed down. I'm on the second advisor in a year. And it's not like, oh, they're passing me off because I've only got, you know, 100,000 or something. I mean, they still have, you know, really good amounts of money. And they're just being told like, well, don't take this money.

0: much money out, just, you know, grow it, you know, just, and you want to say, yeah, he wants you to grow it so he can get more fees, you know. You know, we want people, I mean, I want people to enjoy their retirement. And sure. If you've got money, I mean, I want you to enjoy it, you know, more than I want your kids to get it because you worked for it. So that's where you need somebody that if they deal in income, they can, you know, make you feel a lot more comfortable and enjoy retirement more.
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1: 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And in Coeur d'Alene, near the Coeur d'Alene Resort. The phone number, 800-700-8229. All right, Dave, let's talk about this. Now, you know, obviously no carpenter or builder is going to go to a job site without some kind of a blueprint, knowing what they're going to build. So many of people...
0: Before you go on, let me say this. I've built a house, and you need a architect and a person that understands structural engineer.
1: Right.
0: So let's say you say, I want to build a new house, and I want the windows to go as far to the bottom of the floor in my living room.
1: Okay.
0: Well, at a certain point in time, you need that structural engineer.
1: Because what's up above supports the window where the window gets crushed.
0: Exactly. Yeah. So then it gets very expensive to take that all the way down to the floor. Or how about how steep the pitch on the roof?
1: Mm-hmm.
0: You know, oh, I love those steep pitches, but then after a while they can get expensive. So,
1: and good luck putting up Christmas lights getting up on the roof.
0: Yeah, exactly.
1: Yeah, you don't want the walls to come tumbling down.
0: Yeah, exactly.
1: So, folks, think about your 401k, your IRA. They are accounts. They are not a financial strategy, nor are they a retirement plan. So there's no strategy to them. You put money in them. They have growth vehicles in them because they're, you know, being invested in the market. So let's talk about the fundamental difference between a portfolio of products and actually having a true plan.
0: Yeah, that's a good point. So here's the thing. A lot of, well, some people, I'll just say some, and we run into them. What they do in their toolkit, they walk in with one tool, and that's a hammer.
1: Right.
0: And everything they see is a nail. And we've ran into this with higher net worth people. They'll bring this in with a certain company, and all they have is individual stocks in that portfolio. They'll have like a ton of them, and they have no idea. A lot of these people have no idea the downside risk that they have there. The other thing that we're talking about, a plan, we had one couple in just last week, and what they said was, you know, I just sold my business and I need to have an income plan now. And I keep getting different advisors, and nobody wants to talk about an income plan. I want somebody that I'm going to sit down with the next 20, 30 years, have an annual meeting, and we can put a plan together that's truly diversified, and I can have a relationship with them. But I can just tell you from our experience, some of them, they really don't want you to pull money out because they just want you to kind of leave it in there and grow so you can see how much your account grew. Why? So you can't spend it and your kids get it? So they might have certain catchy phrases, but here's the thing. People are not getting enough out of their portfolio and having an income retirement that they could possibly get because they're told, like, leave it in these individual stocks and let it grow and just take out a minimum, you know.
1: Sure.
0: Take out your required minimum distribution. When we put a plan, we could get more income out for people and they don't have to be at those high risks when, you know, a stock market crash happens every 10 years.
4: And I know from working with you, Dave, we do really like individual stocks and we like having dividend stocks paying. He's just saying, when clients come in and they have 100% of their portfolios all in aggressive stocks,
1: mm-hmm.
4: which some of these ones he's talking about, investment advisory firms, they really just preach aggressive growth, aggressive growth. So when the client comes in and we run through their analysis, we look at their risk tolerance, we see how much income and how much level of risk can they handle. Some of these people don't want to lose more than 10%, 15%, maybe 20% in a correction or a downturn. And some of these people have exposures of over 50% losses that they could lose. So we have parts of people's portfolio that we're going to designate more long-term, more aggressive, especially for clients that have pensions, maybe good social securities, other benefits, rental income. We're going to still go really growth-oriented part of your portfolio, but we're not going to put every single thing in aggressive every single time, no matter what client comes in and what their net worth is. So we find that sometimes they'll have exclusions of you have to have $1 million or $500,000 to walk in and work with them. But that's partly because they need them to have liquidity in case the stock market does have a correction, that if they pull out, they're not on their last dollar. So,
1: yeah, no kidding.
4: Yeah.
1: 800-700-8229 for Altmaier Financial. And Dave, you mentioned the hammer. So let's talk through the construction process of a plan. How do you help clients organize the assets so they aren't just, as you pointed out, just using a hammer, but they might use the saw, they might use the, you know, the circular saw or whatever it might be. But how do you help them understand all that?
0: Yeah, so another analogy would be a bucket system, because different money has different purpose. So a lot of times I'll ask people, what do you want to do with your money? Here's what I'll ask a lot of times. Let's say a person has got $150,000 in a CD, and I will say, what's the purpose of that money? And that might sound like a stupid question if you're sitting there listening, but I could get five different answers to that. I could get, well, I just want it to be there if I have a big emergency. Or I just put it there because I don't know where else to put it where I don't have downside risk and get a return. Or they might have something short term coming up. So knowing what that purpose is, if maybe they don't need that much in liquidity, then you can get a better return on some of that money. So one, you're going to have a liquidity bucket, and there's so much in cash that you need. So if you want to go buy a car or, you know, whatever, or you have an emergency come up. Another one is income. If you don't have an income plan, you really don't have a retirement plan. So you need that income bucket where you're going to get that reliable monthly paycheck, right? You've worked all these years. You always got a paycheck every other week in most cases. Where are you going to get that paycheck when you retire? And where do you know that it's not going to be volatile and based on the stock market, so I can count on that every single month? Oh, and the nice thing is when it's the 25th and it's something I want to buy, oh, I've got this money there I can spend because I know the first of the month it's going to get replenished. And then you want to have, we were talking earlier about growth. You need your overall account balance to grow to keep up with inflation. That's the ideal because we know things cost more. So you've got to have the right tool for the right job. And here's the thing. Most people work in the growth area, even when they're dealing with retired people. You've got to have a person that deals with income every single day.
1: Phone number to reach out to Dave, Jonathan, and the team, 800-700-8229. Jonathan, it really feels clear that creating that comprehensive income strategy, I think as Dave was detailing there, requires some knowledge, not just some knowledge, but a good amount of knowledge and tools. And that's where you and Dave come in, is the fact that, you know, you've been doing this and you have access to tools. So how do you really help someone create that plan with the tools that you have at your disposal?
4: So this is one thing that we've been experiencing a lot of recently with February, is it's tax time's approaching. So we have a number of clients who might use TurboTax, or they'll go online and kind of do it themselves. So speaking of tools, that's kind of the tools that they're using. And we know TurboTax, depending on which model, you know, can range from $0 up to, you know, $140, sometimes more. And what we find is we have clients calling in, they're running their taxes, and they're like, oh my goodness, it looks like I put too much in this contribution. I put too much in my Roth. I put too much in this. And really what is happening is they're going through and filling it out, and they've kind of missed a few different pieces. So we're kind of going back in, helping clients realize, oh, no, we need to correct that. We need to make some changes. You know, we have Aaron that we partner with, and he has a very reasonable rate for existing clients of ours or individuals who've come in off the radio. And we find that just having a professional look over it who's got 20 years of experience, he can correct these things so quickly, save you so much time. Sometimes, like Dave says, I know since I've worked with him for over a decade, you know, we trip over the dime and forget about the dollar. Some of these people spend so much time filling out their taxes and doing this when they can have a licensed CPA help them, partner with them, save them so much time that they can do other things. They could be working. They could be doing these things that are just going to add so much. So we have helped people with taxes. I've run cost basis. I've run analysis. We've sold things. We've done different things. I know the capital gains. If you make over a certain threshold, it goes from 15% to 20. So, you know, we really pride ourselves in knowing that, but there's just another level when you have a CPA. When they go through, we had an individual where their family member passed. And when that family member passed, the brokerage firm or previous firm didn't change it from father to mother, which in 2020, there was regulation change that inherited IRA went from you could spread it over your lifetime to now it can spread over 10 years. Mm-hmm. Well, if I didn't sit down with Aaron when we went through that, that person would have just kept taking it over 30 and not spread it over the 10 years. And they were setting themselves up for a huge penalty. And that's not their fault. The previous firm didn't correct it. So sometimes you just need to sit down with somebody, go through, use the tools at hand. I know when we do income planning, we spent years going through, finding new ones, tweaking it, adjusting it, going with a different one. Now we have one where it's all on one sheet, Social Security, pension, rental income, all of it in one place showing the balance. So, you know, sometimes we have good things that we can offer our clients, but the longer we do it, the more experience we have, the better we can fine tune those things. So if that's something you're going through or trying to do and do the TurboTax, and I don't know if I'm doing this correct or that correct, it might be worth it to have somebody else sit down and go over that with you and make sure that you're not missing something, because the tool you have is not at your disposal of the tool that we might have for our client.
1: Folks, we have a lot to unwind. We're going to come back and continue to unpeel this onion because there's so much to talk about. The devil is in the detail. And we want to talk about that next. Altmaier Financial Radio with Dave and Jonathan Altmaier. 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
1: 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Remember to subscribe so you know when new episodes hit the website. All right, Dave, before the break, you were going to say something, so I wanted you to share that.
0: Yeah, so it all comes with the income plan. You need the income plan to last for two people, not for one person that can run it all. You know, some people, they might think they're the reincarnation of Warren Buffett, and they're going to manage all the investments and everything. But if they pass away, their wife knows nothing, what to do, right?
1: Right.
0: So that's why you need to have someone that, in most cases, 80% of the time is going to be the widow, not the widower, that's going to be left with the money. They need to know that they've got somebody that's got the plan for them, that's working for them. And they can get on with their life and have to deal with the grieving or whatever it is, rather than, you know, throw all this stuff when their brain's in a fog.
1: Yeah, they're in a tough spot. So, you know, we're discussing, by the way, if you're just joining us here on Altmaier Financial Radio, the mix of financial tools that are around to try and help you get through retirement. But if you don't implore the help of somebody who does it on a daily basis, like Dave and Jonathan Altmaier, well, you're leaving yourself to chance, and that's not necessarily where you want to do. In fact, I'll relate something that I did several years back. I was converting some money from Roth or to Roth from an old 401k. I'd been unwinding it a little bit at a time, so I didn't just take the whole tax hit at once. And I forgot there was one box, again, devil in the detail, didn't check a box, and they took, what is it, Terra or something like that? There's a Terra tax. Taking money out, and I didn't know I'd missed checking the box, and then I got my statement at the end of the year, and I'm like, what the heck is this? And they're like, well, you didn't check this box, and so again, if I'd sat down and talked to Dave, I would have been a lot better off.
0: Ladies and gentlemen, just call him Turbo Bruce.
1: But again, we all make mistakes in life, but
0: yes,
1: it's how you recover from those mistakes.
0: Yep.
1: But let's talk about Social Security is one of the key assets we have as well, and we adjust for inflation, or it adjusts for inflation. How do you help people, again, using tools to maximize their Social Security and let them understand when's the best time to take it?
0: So here's the thing with Social Security. It does offer a cost of living adjustment. I think this year, is it 2.6%?
1: 2.8, I think it was.
0: 2.8%. Yep. Okay.
1: I got a little chart here in my studio.
0: Thank you. That point difference of 0.2 can be a big difference.
1: Oh, it's a huge difference, Dave.
0: So 2.8. So when we run an income plan for people, part of that's going to show every source of income that you get money from. So it's going to show how much you each get from Social Security, and we will put a reasonable cost of living in there. Okay? So I won't say it, but we don't run it based on maybe a couple past presidents where we had 18% inflation and stuff. Okay. So we try to reuse cost of living. You're going to get that from Social Security. The other thing is Social Security provides a guaranteed lifetime income, I should say, from the government. But here's the thing. The right claiming strategy can help protect your surviving spouse. And that's one thing you have to consider. You need to consider in optimizing your benefits. So a lot of times you might say, well, I'm going to take it earlier so I get it, but it depends how much, you know, that income is going to play a part in the surviving spouse. So maybe the larger one makes sense to defer that while it grows at 8% each year while you wait, plus cost of living. So all those things you want to take into consideration.
1: Well, and then, Jonathan, the one big beautiful bill had the senior bonus deduction. Now, again, if you are still working, there are some income restrictions. But, you know, in Donald Trump running for president, he talked about, you know, no tax on Social Security. And while he didn't deliver it maybe as he was talking about on the campaign trail, he delivered it through this form of this deduction. And I think, again, that people that don't understand it or didn't hear about the rules, they might not remember to give themselves that credit on the tax form, and that's costing them money.
4: Yeah, so what you really want to do when it comes to that big, beautiful bill and the new regulations that are rolled out are conduct a tax efficiency review. Some of you might not know, okay, what are those changes? What are those things that have hit? I know contributions for IRAs have gone up this year. There's been quite a few different changes, some of them good. So not all change is good, but some are. So then also you want to analyze Social Security. So provisional income, Medicare, IRMA levels. So that's another factor. We had somebody come in and we sat down and he had made a good salary halfway through the year, was turning on his Social Security. And then he was realizing, oh, when I turn Social Security on for that first year, they're going to basically look at it on a month-to-month basis, not the whole year. So he's not going to get punished for having a good income through the first half of the year. They're going to look at it, okay, now that you're retired, turn your Social Security on, you're not receiving any other income monthly. So there's some other things that have changed recently that are real important to factor when you're doing your taxes. And charitable giving. I know end of the year we had quite a few of our clients, very generous, reached out, want to donate to some of their churches, nonprofits. I know there's some that support the Union Gospel Mission. Our family's been a part of that for years, and my brother's ministry helping captives. So we like to see when our clients want to help individuals in need and make sure it's going to, you know, places that could really use the money, not just going to the government for taxes.
0: And Bruce, you brought up a good point. You want to know how to take advantage of the big, beautiful bill.
1: Right.
0: And make sure you're doing your taxes right. You want to look at all the features you can take as an advantage, because if you don't take those advantages, it's not going to be the big, beautiful bill for you. It's going to be the big, ugly bill.
1: Yeah.
0: So.
1: Well, and again, we want to point out, and we I think Jonathan talked about it in the last segment, but we want to reiterate Aaron Williams, who is his own CPA, has his own firm, but works alongside Dave Jonathan and the team at Altmaier Financial. So if you want Aaron's assistance while you're making this plan and doing yearly tax returns and all of those things, he's available to people, right, Dave?
0: Yes, he is. So you can have him do your taxes. We like to use him with planning, especially we've talked about our strategic Roth integration. We will run that plan and then he can go over that with you. And why I'm saying that is that he's independent. He's not there to be a yes man. That's why he's independent. He made that clear out of the gate. That's what we want, because at the end of the day, we want the best for our clients. We're going to do the right thing, but he's just not a rubber stamp there.
1: No, not at all. By the way, Altmaier Financial does have two locations to serve you in Spokane, located on the top floor of the Davenport Tower downtown, where they do have free valet parking. Also in Coeur d'Alene, near the Coeur d'Alene Resort, the phone number 800-700-8229. And Dave, you know, as we talk about tax analysis, it is so key, because the way we think about taxes, our relationship with taxes during our working years is we work, we get all our documents together from that year, and we file them looking backward. And in retirement, you really, I mean, the whole thing is about what's ahead of you. What's behind you has already happened. But what's ahead of you is, you know, again, what you're going to navigate. And trying to get people to put their view looking forward sometimes takes them a little while because they're so used to how they've been doing it.
0: Yeah. Here's a couple of things we're looking at. So, for instance, with our strategic Roth integration, ideally, when a person is at the period they could convert to Roth, ideally, we'd like to get those all done by the time you're 73, so you're not having to take that required minimum distribution. Ultimately, wouldn't it be nice that you could get that money at that point, all your money from that point tax-free? Out of your IRA. I mean, that's what the goal is. It's not unheard of. We have a few clients, high net worth people, and there's an age difference.
1: Sure.
0: And so you might think, well, this person might be, you know, let's say they're 78. Mm-hmm. Okay, I'll give you an example. And you go, well, that seems like too old to do a Roth conversion. I'm not saying on the radio this is what we're doing. I'm just giving an example. This is just talking. Now, let's say their spouse is 60. Well, if they've got money in an IRA and we're actually looking now for the 60-year-old, this money's going to last for 30 years, then it might make sense to do some Roth conversions while they're both filing jointly, rather than having her eventually get all the money. Now she's filing single and she's in a, you know, she goes, for instance, maybe from a 24 to a 32% tax bracket. That's quite a jump. So like you say, you got to look at the lay of the land and where you're going and, you know, what they want to accomplish and, you know, with that money. So, yeah.
1: Folks, Dave, Jonathan, they mentioned it throughout the last couple of segments, a one-stop shop for retirement. Again, you've all been there. You've probably done a plumbing project like I have. And what is it? It's usually a three-trip minimum when you're doing a plumbing project by yourself at home because you screw something up along the way and then you forget to buy something else. And now all of a sudden you're doing three trips to the store. What the heck? Instead of hiring a professional to come in and do it. The same can be said of your retirement plan. When you don't know what you don't know, then you can cause yourself problems not only today but down the road. So Dave, Jonathan, and the team, and when we're talking about the team, part of the team is Aaron Williams, who is his own CPA firm but operating on the same Spokane and Coeur d'Alene offices that Dave and Jonathan have. Reach out today. 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
1: 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We have reached our mailbag portion of the show. We make you, our listeners, the stars of the show. We'll be going over a few questions here in just a moment. But as always, we start the segment with the world-famous Dave Altmaier and his redneck jokes.
0: All right, so here we are with our friend Jeff Foxworthy, a couple redneck jokes. Jeff says there's a little bit of redneck in all of us,
1: Hold it, Dave, we're going to find out
0: if there is today.
1: Is this the only gift people just give you for Christmas, is like a calendar of the joke of the day from Jeff Foxworthy? Do you just get all that?
0: No, nobody gives it to me. I actually go buy it with my own hands.
1: Okay, I'll have to remember that. I'll gift you one for Christmas.
0: Anyway, so... Actually, the first time I met with Jeff, I told him that on Christmas Eve, kind of for entertainment, I'll save some of these. And then, you know, this is like 15 years ago. I'd save them in the best ones and then, you know, rattle some off. So just for fun. Anyway.
1: Christmas or Eve service is over. Dave's got redneck jokes.
0: Is this something in between? Yes. So there we go.
1: All right.
0: Okay, so you might be a redneck if your mama saves aluminum foil.
1: Well, it might have some extra, you know, meat juice on it as well.
0: Yeah, that's right. That's where you got to determine if it's worth, you know, using again.
1: Sure,
0: or not, right?
1: Sure.
0: Yeah. Okay, the next one. You might be a redneck if you think an optimist is an eye doctor.
1: I don't think they regularly meet on Friday mornings at the eye doctor.
0: Yeah. I went to my eye doctor. This is not a joke. I went to my eye doctor about a week ago, and he said, your vision is getting better. He said, this is interesting. He said, with a lot of people, that's probably the only thing that improves as you age.
1: Oh, wow.
0: Sometimes is your eyesight.
1: Nice.
0: Anyway,
1: the rest of your body's falling apart, but your eyes are okay.
0: Yeah, right. At least you can. Hey, but that's good if you can see.
1: Yes,
0: good,
1: exactly. So.
0: Yeah. And the last one, you might be a redneck if your car breaks down on the side of the road and you never go back and get it.
1: UGM Motors, that's where you need to go. That car will be sound. All right.
0: Yep.
1: There you go, folks. Redneck jokes of the week. Now we'll go to the listener question. Sandra in Hayden, Idaho says she and her husband are both taking Social Security currently, and next year they'll have to start the required minimum distributions. Dave, this kind of gives us a ballpark on their age. Yeah. 73 right now is when you have to start taking RMDs. But for those born after
0: That's why we have Bruce here, folks. He's on top of it.
1: But after 19, if you're born after 1960, your RMD age is 75.
0: Yes.
1: So what Sandra is wondering, now that they're reaching the RMD age, could the withdrawals that they're making from their RMDs cause more of their Social Security to come over to the tax side of things?
0: Yes. So if you're married, if your income is $32,000 or below, it's not taxed. If your combined income is $32,000 to $44,000,
1: okay,
0: is 50%, and over $44,000 is 85% of your benefit is taxed. Currently in Washington and Idaho, they don't tax Social Security benefits.
1: Okay.
0: So I always, when you're talking about Washington State, you always have to say currently. So
1: yeah,
0: you don't know, you know.
1: You never know what the what they're gonna pass.
0: Yeah. Uh huh.
1: Yeah. But again, great question, Sandra, because I think a lot of people, they maybe heard about the rule, but they don't fully understand it. That's why you certainly want to reach out and get the opinion of at least these two.
0: Yeah, and that's why you want to work with, you know, that's why we're what we call a one-stop shop.
1: Sure.
0: We have a CPA office where we're at that work with people. So, you know, you're going to deal with RMDs, how they're tested. Taxed, you know, how Roth conversions, all that sort of thing. And man, our clients are really, you know, a lot of them really like just to be able to go same place and get it all taken care of.
1: Sure. And you can do that by calling 800-782-29 for Altmaier Financial in Spokane and Coeur d'Alene, 800-782-29. Sandra, thanks so much for your question. Jonathan Keith in Airway Heights says he wants to retire at 62. His wife plans to keep working until she is 67 at least. He's wondering, how do couples build an income strategy when one person is retired and the other is still earning a paycheck? Again, I think they're looking at the tax situation.
4: Yeah, so when we build an income plan, it's very common that spouses don't retire on the exact same date. So sometimes people have a set age in mind. Also, not sure what the age difference is between Keith and his wife. We'll just assume they're the same age for this. But if he was going to retire when they're both age 62 and she wants to keep working, we have two kind of segments. One is when both of you are retired, and then there's a pre-retirement section in our income plan. So for a lot of individuals, they're concerned about paying for Medicare. So if one of them retires before age 65, they know that's going to be more expensive for their medical if they're not receiving good benefits from their work or for their employment. So maybe one spouse will work if they're the younger spouse. So that could be the wife or husband in some of these scenarios that we run. And that person will keep their job, keep the medical, and then they'll keep working until age 65 when both of them can be on Medicare. For other spouses, they might have one of the individuals who has the higher Social Security, they might defer that one and let that keep growing at the 8% and then have the other individual turn on the smaller one when they're 62. So there's a lot of different strategies that are kind of custom that we build for our clients that we want to work with them and make sure that we find what's going to be the most tax advantage. And then also what's going to provide the largest income in retirement, or maybe it's net worth that they're most concerned about. So sometimes we just build in a higher expense for the individual that's retired, that's not paying for Medicare. And that's one way we get around that. And the other is if the other spouse keeps working, they both are saving on medical and they keep doing that, and then they don't have to pull as much from their investments if one of the spouses is working. So that's very common.
1: Yeah, a lot of good strategy that Dave, Jonathan, and the team can go over with you, just reach out today, 800-700-8229. Keith, thanks so much for your question. Ron in Rathdrum, Dave, says he's managed his own investments for years, but before he retires, he really wants a second opinion. And he's wondering if he comes in to meet with you and Jonathan and the team, what do you, what does he actually need to bring with him? Does he need every single statement right away? Can that come later? Just what does he need to have prepared when he comes in?
0: So first of all, if you're married, bring your spouse.
1: Good point.
0: Yeah, that'd be the first thing to bring. Even if that's not their thing, is at least they could get a feel for things, you know. I would say the most important thing is bring your financial statements, your most recent, you know, investment statements, your 401k, IRAs, that sort of thing. With that, we can run a portfolio stress test. We can see if they're qualified brokerage, if our strategic Roth integration would make sense. So we need to see that, in order to do it. And then, social security statements, and then anything else that you, you know, if you're going to get a pension income, that sort of thing. But I would say for most people, bring all your investment statements in and your social security. We can go, you know, long ways with that.
1: Sure. Yeah. And if you don't have your social security statement, log into SSA.gov, create an account, because they don't mail those to you anymore, really.
0: Yeah.
1: I mean, so once in a blue moon, somebody says they get in the mail.
0: When you schedule an appointment with us, we're going to email out to you and give you instructions how to get that online.
1: Which is perfect.
0: Yeah.
1: So, again, if you want to set that appointment, they can start that process with you. Reach out to the Altmaier Financial Team, 800-700-8229. Again, the next 10 callers get the 4 steps to a worry-free retirement analysis. The phone number, 800-700-8229. Dave, we'll let you take us home on another award-winning edition of Altmaier Financial Radio.
0: Yeah, so we kind of start out the program. You know, one of the major concerns people have is running out of income. So here, just pick up the phone, come in. We can sit down, chat, you know, we'll make you a latte or you can have a water and see what areas we can help you in. So this is for the first 10 callers, 1-800-700-8229. And there are a lot of areas with income planning that you can save money or increase your income. So again, give me a call. We'll come in and put a plan together. So thanks for listening today. It's an honor that you do. And remember, retire with Altmaier. God bless.
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0: This is Altmaier Financial Radio with Dave Altmaier, founder and president of Altmaier Financial Group and author of the book Last Leg of Your Journey to Retirement, also featuring investment advisor Jonathan Altmaier. Now, here's your host, Bruce Steinbrock.
1: Well, we're at an economic tipping point. The Fed Reserve recently released its beige book, and it's a report which highlighted massive, widespread economic concerns across the country. I know you're shocked. Dave and Jonathan Altmaier are here to help us make sense of it all. With Dave and Jonathan Altmaier, I'm Bruce Steinbrock. Dave's an author, a financial professional for 35 years, and the founder and president of Altmaier Financial, joined by Jonathan Altmaier, the director of wealth for Altmaier Financial. Gentlemen, welcome to the show.
2: Hey, great to be with you, Bruce.
3: Yeah, excited to be in studio with you.
1: Before we jump into all of the fun economic talk, I want to remind everybody, reach out to Dave, Jonathan, and the team. The phone number is 800-782-29. Take control of your retirement plan. If you're 5 years, 10 years from retirement, why not dial it in? If you're retiring this year, hey, you need to get in here. If you've already retired and you know you don't have a plan, good grief, what have you been doing? 800-782-29. Dave, let's talk about this global uncertainty and why is it hitting our economy so hard?
2: Yeah, there is effects from this war that we've got going on.
1: Sure.
2: And it disrupts supply chains, mainly oil. So I believe it's about 25% of all oil to the world comes out of
1: the Middle East.
2: The Middle East.
1: The Strait of Hormuz and all that.
2: And there's the other one too. So that's going to affect everyday goods. The other thing that oil affects is the price of fertilizer. And so that's going to cause the price of food to increase.
1: Mm-hmm.
2: So when businesses cannot predict their future costs, they may freeze hiring and halt expansion. And this hesitation can potentially slow down overall economic growth. So that's the main thing that's going on. Remember how important oil was a few years ago when they tried to run up the price of oil to adopt to the green plan? And the way they get people to adopt to the green plan is they go, well, look at the price of gas. It's so expensive. So, okay, maybe I'll do that. But what that did is we're learning something about oil. I even said it back then. Jimmy Hoffa, the former Teamsters, wherever he's at today, he used to say, everything that you have came on a truck or a train.
1: Yep.
2: So in other words, then what powers that? Well, oil powers that. So that's important to understand that, and that's why people need an income strategy that thrives even on a broader economy if things stall or slow down.
1: Dave's still working on that teleporting machine so that he doesn't have to haul it to market by using gasoline. Now, according to the Fed, we know Jerome Powell is wrapping up his tenure as the Fed chair. He'll still be on the board of governors, but they're adopting a strict wait and see approach until the dust settles. Now, let's talk about that strategy for somebody retiring or, in retirement. Is a wait and see approach a good strategy in retirement?
2: No. So, while the economy can take a wait-and-see approach, retirees must be proactive. So waiting for the market to normalize or to have a correction can leave your life savings exposed. So it doesn't make sense to let's wait and see how this goes. A lot of people do that, and then the market goes down, and then they've lost money, and now they're, step backwards. So you should consider taking steps today.
1: Yeah, and forward steps, not backward steps, like Dave said. 800-782-29 for Altmaier Financial. In fact, the next 10 callers get the 4 steps to a worry-free retirement analysis. 800-782-29. Jonathan, a massive driver of the hesitation right now is energy costs. Dave was talking about it just moments ago. I mean, the goods and services get hauled to market either in a truck or on the rail, and that means using oil. Now, the Fed noted that oil prices are remaining well above the pre-conflict levels. We've seen gas rise a dollar or more across the United States. How can a prolonged spike in these energy prices potentially threaten retirees' nest egg?
3: Well, surging oil prices can act as a hidden tax. And a lot of people, if they live in Washington, they know about the hidden tax on gas. When you go to fill up at the tank, you go right across the border, it's whoop, significantly lower on prices. But again, when we're talking about energy prices, there's that surging oil is going to act as that hidden tax. So high energy costs force companies, they're going to have to lower their profit expectations. So when you're having to lower those profit expectations, that's going to cause sustained inflation and it's going to erode your purchasing power. So the last thing retirees want in retirement is having their purchasing power taken away from them when they go to the grocery store and they have to fill up at the, you know, gas at the tank. So a proactive plan, that's going to be building buffer. And that's what we're trying to do, is build buffers to help absorb those rising costs. So I want to have a plan of action that, okay, if things do go up, if costs go up, we want to plan for that accordingly.
1: 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If you're just joining us, we're here talking about the global conflict. Obviously, it's not the only one going on, but the Middle East one has everybody's attention because it involves our U.S. troops, and it's putting pressure, Dave, on the economy. Let's talk about inflation. The Fed now admits that they've been missing that 2% inflation target, which we, Jerome Powell's talked about forever and ever coming out of COVID. We've actually missed the target for five straight years. Now, I'm not going to completely chastise
2: Jerome.
1: Yeah, I know. I'm not going to completely chastise Jerome Powell. There's been certainly a lot that's affected it, but he's going to step down, right? But he's still going to be on the Board of Governors. What does all of this really mean when we can't hit, and I don't know that we're ever going to hit 2%. I think 3% is the new normal when it comes down to it. When we can't hit our target, what does it mean for retirees?
2: Yeah, so the only way the Fed could hit 2% is they keep faking the numbers. And, that wasn't going to help happen. Let me go about – things changed about three administrations ago.
1: Okay.
2: And instead of tackling the deficit and making the tough political decisions – they pushed it off on the Fed to try to fix everything. And, the only way you can really try to fix things when that they were that bad is the way Ronald Reagan was. And, he kind of pretty much let Paul Volcker make the tough decisions. But people, we don't have that will to have it tough here in America now. So it's just printing money and giving everybody what they want. So that's not going to get solved.
1: Isn't that how you raise a child too, Dave? Just give them whatever they want?
2: Yeah, that's right, because you don't want them to throw a tantrum. And they don't get to vote you out of office, but you don't want to,
1: Yeah.
2: Exactly. But compounding inflation means the dollar saved today is significant less tomorrow. So as the way I like to say it, you have to pay more later for the same stuff.
1: Yeah, and so again, delaying the lowering of interest rates will impact somebody in retirement, right?
2: Yeah, that's right.
1: Because you got higher borrowing costs and those kind of things?
2: Yeah. And we're going to

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2: It uses a high rate environment as an advantage. Now, who knows what's going to happen? We're going to have a new Fed chair. And, you know, some people are saying, you know, this war is $200 billion. They want a $1.5 trillion military budget. And the only way that's probably going to happen would be printing money. So you got to have a customized plan for you that is somewhat nimble. But no matter what, you've got to have that consistency. Some guaranteed income in there that's really dependable.
3: Yeah, and Jonathan, if the Fed is you know being cautious as we're seeing them do, does it mean everyday investors should also be cautious? How do you help people, you know, when it comes to this?
4: So you want to stick to the long-term plan. So you don't want to be changing your retirement every single week, every time you log into your account. Now, we have a number of clients, they want to log in, just check it, make sure things are on track. So again, just kind of focus on a long-term plan and then eliminate some of that financial guesswork. So the best way to eliminate financial guesswork is having reliable income. So we have some retirees when they want to stop working full-time at a job they don't enjoy. Sometimes they'll work a part-time job they enjoy. They get some fulfillment out of it and get that additional reliable income. Or we have other retirees that come in that they have, you know, rental income that they've been paying down for a number of years. So maybe they don't have mortgages anymore. That reliable income's coming in. So that's the best way to eliminate that guesswork. And then relying on generic advice can be dangerous in an unpredictable market. So I've had an individual come in and they were saying, I heard it's best to delay Social Security. So that's what they were planning on doing. However, I said that probably makes sense for some individuals. However, you have so much debt, probably makes sense to pay down that 25% interest rate on your credit card rather than letting your Social Security grow at 8% because you're in the negative, you know, 16, 17% on that. So sometimes you have to be careful with that generic advice because it might not be what makes the most sense for you, especially when we're looking at the numbers. So that's why we do kind of an overview of all of your investments, because sometimes you might be crazy aggressive on your personal investments and very conservative in your 401k. So we want to take a holistic approach looking at everything. So we're not just kind of having generic advice and this is a percentage we take out of everybody's account and have a nice day.
3: Folks, here's the truth. The economic pressures that we're feeling right now are not going away anytime soon. The headlines, they're not going to get easier to read, and the pressure will only get stronger. The Fed has made it clear that high costs and uncertainty are the new normal. You can't afford the wait-and-see approach that we're taking right now economically because, well, your life savings depend on making sure you're keeping your eye on the ball. 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
2: 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Dave, why do so many people struggle with the transition from their working career and saving money, saving money, saving money, to the next chapter where, yeah, they actually have to spend a little cash, you know, year by year and use the money they've been saving all this time for their retirement?
3: Yeah, so accumulation and distribution are opposite challenges, so they require different strategies. Most of the focus on all those years have been on accumulation and watching your balances, right? But knowing your balance tells you nothing about how much you can spend monthly over 30 years. I mean, it's a start, but you cannot put a plan together and really, a retirement plan is just not putting money in accumulation and taking withdrawals. That's not a, you know.
2: That's not a plan?
3: Plan, no. Now, research has shown that 2/3 of Americans fear running out of money more than they fear dying. So there
2: Shouldn't you do something about that? I mean, David, 66.7% fear running out of money and less fear dying. Shouldn't you do something about that?
3: Yeah, you should. So you should be proactive and get some help.
2: Yeah.
3: And then, you know, work with somebody that comes up with retirement income strategies.
2: If I only knew a guy or a team like that. Man.
3: I don't know.
2: I thought they were just around here. Yes, call 800-700-8229. Get help.
3: Yes.
2: Yeah.
3: Yes. So sometimes many retirees with ample savings underspend out of fear of outliving their savings. So this is sometimes what we see. You've got this growth pattern, but then you think, okay, if we get a correction, and let's say half of that got wiped out, okay, 40% got wiped out, how's that going to affect my future income? So what I'm going to do is I'm just going to, you know, hardly spend any money at all because I'm, you know, fearful of that situation. So my experience, what we found out is, you know, when you have a good plan, a lot of times people can spend more than they thought they could. They probably can oftentimes retire sooner than they can, but you've got to have that plan. You've got to, you know, be able to manage risk and, okay, how do I manage that risk? How do I get good returns still and not, you know, have that big downside?
2: 800-700-8229. I don't know. It feels like a pretty sobering picture we're painting. And people with enough money underspending because they fear running out of money. So what's missing, Dave? What does the problem look like in terms of real numbers?
3: Yeah, so the gap calculation, people know their account balance, right? But have never calculated the monthly income that balance can produce on a reliable amount every month. So you're going to have Social Security. Pretty much everybody has Social Security. You possibly have a pension that will cover your essential expenses, but many will not have enough predictable income to cover it all. And there's not too many pension plans out there. So usually about the only dependable income people have to work with is, Social Security.
2: Right.
3: Most married couple, there are two Social Security. But that is, it's very rarely anyone comes in our office where we see that Social Security covers them. And if it does, they are just used to living very frugally.
2: Mm-hmm.
3: And most people aren't, willing to live at that level. So, 95% of the cases are going to be, okay, we got that Social Security, but we need to have reliable income that we can depend on that's not going to be affected from a stock market, down correction.
2: Mm-hmm.
3: Yeah.
2: Yeah. 800-700-8229 for Altmaier Financial in Spokane and Coeur d'Alene. And Jonathan, covering the essentials, that's foundational when we're talking about a retirement plan. But retirement isn't just about lights on, food in the fridge, gas in the car. If we want a trip to Italy or, we have grandkids and we want to make sure if they're going to college that they have as little debt as possible on their head. You want them to have some skin in the game, but you also want to make sure they get through efficiency. Maybe you want a vacation home somewhere else. How does somebody actually give themselves permission to enjoy what they've spent their lifetime accumulating?
4: Well, the structure that we find works the best is you want to separate must-haves from the nice-to-haves. So before you can spend with confidence, you need to have that must-have established in the budget or in that retirement income plan. So when must-haves are funded by income or we build that plan to pull it from somewhere, that doesn't depend necessarily on the market. A 20% decline becomes noise instead of a crisis. So if we've kind of designated funds and don't have it super volatile for the must-haves, that's going to give you that freedom to spend it on the things that you want to do. Now, those nice-to-haves I mentioned, making retirement worth living, those can be adjustable. So that's going to depend on performance, how things are going. So the nice-to-haves, everybody would enjoy maybe one extra trip a year, doing something every few years. So there's those things that, you kind of have goals and dreams in mind, and then things that I want to spend time with the grandkids. I want to go out to the lake and do these things with my spouse. So without this division, every market dip's going to force a binary choice between, is this a lifestyle or is this paying the bills? And that can be very stressful. So we want to eliminate a lot of that stress or reduce that in retirement, not add more stress than you had previously. So this separation we're talking about, that's going to be the foundation of every income strategy. So without it, everything else is just built on sand. So we don't want to have all of it just dependent on how things are performing. And if it's volatile, well, we'll wait till next year. That's not how most of our retirees want to live their retirement.
2: Yeah. Yeah. So, as my wife and I approach this, one thing she wants to do is she wants to visit the Cotswolds in South Central England. I don't know. It's like little cobblestone villages, 800 square mile. I don't know. I've read about it. But she's like, I want to see the Cotswolds. Okay, great. Well, we got a plan for that. And we're probably not going to just fly over, spend a day, and fly back. That's not a trip. I have the desire to go see Australia and New Zealand. Well, if I'm going to do that, I'm certainly, again, not flying over 19 hours and flying back 19 hours and going to spend a day seeing the sights. That's not a trip. But I got to have a plan, right? I mean, those trips are going to cost some cash. Flying across the pond is It's expensive. And I have this thought in my head that I'm not flying coach when I make these long trips, okay? So if I'm going to plan for those, well, then certainly sitting down with someone like Dave and Jonathan Altmaier and plan that out. What do those trips look like? What kind of resources is it going to take? And how does that affect my overall spending plan? Well, these are the kind of things that Dave and Jonathan want to unpack with you so that you can do the things you've always wanted to do in retirement. What do you need to do? Reach out to the Altmaier Financial Team. 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This is Altmaier Financial Radio with Dave and Jonathan Altmaier and Bruce Steinbrock. For somebody, Jonathan, realizing that they've never actually sat down and mapped out their income gap, or they haven't separated, like you were just saying, the must-haves from the nice-to-haves, how do you and Dave and the team at Altmaier Financial start the conversation and get people's juices flowing so that they can really, you know, start to develop that map?
4: So I find the best way would be talking about what is your dreams in retirement. That's a good place to start. Both spouses are going to have dreams, goals that they want to do. I feel like if you start out with the numbers trying to kind of negotiate, that's not the best place to start. So kind of starting with, these are what we want to do. These are things we'd like to do in the next year. These are things we want to do in the next couple years. And these are kind of things that would be awesome if we had the opportunity, but I wouldn't need to have these done. Those would be some of the nice to have. So that's a great place to start. And then once you kind of have a map of, okay, how many things do you want to do over this year? Then it comes down to how do we budget for that and come up with the numbers. That's kind of a more fun trajectory than starting out with, okay, we can only do this, and not kind of having both of you share what you'd like your ideal retirement to be.
2: Yeah, and Dave, you know, I mean, this is the beauty. This is why you got in the business, to help people navigate these things and really build that retirement roadmap, if you will.
3: Yeah, that's right. So, you know what's satisfying is when you put a plan together and people come in for reviews and, you know, they're about ready to retire, or they're, you know, a lot of our people are retired taking income, and you see how things are, you know, working well.
2: Yeah, the plan's working, right?
3: Yeah. So that's real satisfying to see that for, you know, people, because that's really, that's what we do. We work with people that want income in retirement. So,
2: yeah, in every picture,
3: most people aren't just gonna, they're not a Rockefeller. They just don't invest the money, and we're just gonna watch it and don't touch it or do anything with it, you know.
2: But if you are a Rockefeller, people, please call Dave, Jonathan, and the team.
3: Yeah. Yeah. And now, if you're very wealthy, a certain amount of your income, yeah, it's just all growth. And, you know, maybe you'll take something out here and there. But most people, you know, they're going to be – they need income. And even wealthy people want, you know, want to spend money. So the best place for that – is to set up income plans.
2: Yeah.
3: Yeah.
2: But, I mean, that's the thing. Every picture is unique. Social Security amounts are different. You have different types of account, different timelines for the husband and the wife if you're married or if a single person. So making that plan fit the person, that is the beauty of a retirement income plan, is it not?
3: That's correct.
2: Yeah. Folks, this is what Dave and Jonathan do with retirees and pre-retirees across Eastern Washington and Northern Idaho. They help paint these pictures for people, but do it obviously in the real world, because you're a real person. You have a real savings account and retirement accounts and investments and those kind of things. And all the while, you've been edging towards this thing we call retirement in our society. But we never really showed you how to do it. It's kind of like what we do with kids in math in junior high and high school. We don't teach them personal finances. We teach them algebra and algebra 2 and college algebra, maybe calculus. 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Maybe we ought to get back to that as well. But Dave and Jonathan really want to sit down with you and work out that retirement income plan that's going to take you not just for a couple of years, but through the rest of your life. And you need to sit down with them and again, what do you want to do? Paint that picture with them. 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
2: 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I'm Bruce Steinbrock. 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In Spokane, located in the Davenport Tower downtown, where they have free valet parking. Also in Coeur d'Alene, near the Coeur d'Alene Resort. Well, we're going to talk about financial planning with Mom. And we're going to take some of the things that Mom used to tell us, and we're going to apply it to our financial plan, Dave. And the first one is, I love this. The first one that things that Mom said that we can relate to a financial plan, because I said so. How do we relate that?
3: Yeah. So, as a parent, I have used that before. But
2: sure, we all didn't have a better answer, right? It was just because I said so.
3: Well, you know, I think, okay, so your mom usually said, because I said so, when she didn't have a better answer.
2: Mm-hmm.
3: Now, that's one of the reasoning. Now, I'm not going to get into parenting here, but sometimes it's good once in a while to say it, because you're going to have a boss someday and they're going to ask you to do something and they don't have to explain why every single time, why they asking you, or, you know, why they make the decisions that they do. But because I said so. So here's the thing with financial things. Unfortunately, a lot of financial advisors also can't explain the reasoning behind their recommendations in a way that you can understand. But it's important for you to get a better answer to your questions than a financial equivalent of because I said so. Now we're in a different field. So, yes.
2: Yeah, a little bit. But, hey, Mom still said it. And you better toe the line, kids. All right. We're going over some financial planning with Mom, things Mom might have said to you while you were growing up. The next one, Dave, is if you want to act like a child, I'm going to treat you like one.
3: That's right. So when you're dealing with big brokerage houses, they'll likely to invest your money with a lot more risk than they should or that you think they are, unless you firmly instruct them otherwise. And most people don't know any better. So they just let the broker do whatever he wants. You know, they might say, oh, I kind of want to be conservative. Well, what's that mean from one person to the other? So that's why we have 60-year-olds out there investing like they're 30 or 40. So if you want to act like a child, your broker will treat you like one. Now I got to beat you to the next one, Bruce.
2: Okay.
3: My mom said, I brought you into this world. I'll take you out. I can take you out. Okay. We did this 2 years ago.
2: Uh-huh.
3: Okay. And we're laughing. So I'm up in Coeur d'Alene at my Uncle Don's memorial service.
2: Okay.
3: And it would be my other uncle's sister-in-law. She comes up to me and she says, I was listening to your radio show and I know your mother and she wouldn't have ever said that. I said, I know, but you know.
2: It's once in a while, we just want to have a good day. It's theater of the mind.
3: That's right.
2: That's,
3: yes.
2: Yeah. So, there you go. All right. Okay. Well, we aren't trying to get your family riled up, Dave.
3: No, no. She was kind of joking with me.
2: Oh, but sure.
3: It did kind of catch me off guard, though.
2: You know what you should say, though? Hey, what? By the way, thanks for listening.
3: Yes, I did do that.
2: 800-700-8229 if you want to tell Dave what your mom said that we can use on the air and things that we can relate back to retirement and financial planning. 800-700-8229. All right, so if all your friends jumped off a bridge, would you do it mm-hmm. too?
3: Yes.
2: I don't know that my mom ever used that one, but I have
3: Mine did.
2: Did she? Yeah.
3: My dad did. Okay. Yeah. So if all your friends jumped off a bridge, would you too? That's kind of a peer pressure thing,
2: sure
3: right?
2: It is.
3: So, you know, so it's stunning how many people make financial decisions based on what their friends and coworkers or neighbors do, even when those other people's lives look nothing like their own. So that's why you got to have a customized plan.
2: Yeah, no kidding. All right, the last one we have on this list for financial planning with mom, Jonathan, we're going to get you into the fray, is, and I'm guessing all of our moms said this to us at one point or time, one day you'll thank me. How can we relate that to financial planning?
4: So sometimes when you're working with a good financial advisor, the benefits might not be obvious to you immediately. So you might question, okay, are the fees worth it? Or maybe I could do it myself just as easily. But what we find is when the advisor stops you from making a really bad decision, or maybe they just keep you from losing your fortune in a stock market crash if you're coming in and you're in like all crazy high aggressive stock portfolio, maybe you want to help navigate that tricky situation. Maybe if you're going through a divorce or being forced into early retirement, we have some individuals who have to retire earlier than they want to, not by their choice, but just by being let go from their company. You might be thankful to have them by your side. I know for me growing up, I was like, oh, I know it's got to be hard to be a paralyzed mom because my mom was paralyzed. But when I had my own kids and I'm so tired from work and exhausted, it made me appreciate my mom a lot more just because of her physical limitations.
2: Sure.
4: And she still stayed at home with me and my brother while my dad went to work and took care of both of us. Sometimes it's amazing to think how it all worked out. That would be so challenging. I know with my own two kids, now that I have three, it was challenging at times just being at home with them by myself for a whole Saturday or a weekend if mom's out of town. So it makes you really appreciate what you have if you've got a mom that really cares about you and looking out for you.
2: Well, and you've talked about her on the show a number of times before, Jonathan. And Dave, certainly feel free to chime in. But, man, it's still amazing what your mom accomplished without thinking that this physical limitation was something that held her back. She just charged right away.
3: I will add there, she's my everyday hero. I mean, to deal with the stuff she has to deal with.
2: Mm-hmm.
3: And she doesn't mope or feel sorry for herself. Just a great encourager and attitude.
2: Yeah, and for you, Dave, a sister-in-law, right?
3: Yeah.
2: Yeah, that's really cool. All right, we're going to transition to, some people are clinging to certain ideas that give them a sense of false hope. And when it pertains to retirement, you don't want that at all. You don't want false hope. So we're going to explain the faulty thinking that makes us classify these thoughts as what might be considered fool's gold. And the first one is the mindset that you'll be ready to retire once you hit a certain number in your savings. And let's face it, Dave, Jonathan, either one of you can sound off on this. How many people have walked into your office in the last 10 years and said, I think $1 million is what I need for retirement, and I haven't hit that number yet. Can you help me? But $1 million gets really planted in our brains, doesn't it?
3: It does. And it's really more so than you think so. But yeah, I mean, that's a goal, right? That's accumulation goal. It's good to have goals, but it doesn't mean that it's going to do what you want to do, because here's the thing, you know, what's your desired income? And then we start peeling, you know, the orange back. So yeah, sometimes, but like you're saying, Bruce, based on a lot of people where they're at, they don't need $1 million. To, you know, do the things they want to do.
2: No,
3: and
2: they
3: have
2: probably
3: enough
2: just
3: to live on.
2: But they planted that seed in their brain a long time ago, and they don't let go of it.
3: Yeah.
2: Yeah.
3: Yeah. So anyway.
2: All right. Yep. The next one is, Jonathan, you can sound off on this. The belief that your income needs will drastically decrease once you retire. That can be a fool's gold.
4: I can tell you, just working with so many individuals over the last few years, things come up. You might need to replace an appliance. You need to get new tires, or there's a leak in the roof. So there's always things that are coming up that you can't always plan on. So it's really nice when you have your paycheck coming in, you can kind of sock some of that money away. We have individuals, when they come in and they build their budget, they're like, this is the exact amount I need every month, but they don't plan for any contingencies. Mm. So you always want to plan for contingencies, especially when doing construction, building a house. And when it comes to retirement, because there's always things that are going to creep in that we can't control. And I think that's honestly the biggest one that I see, is people not putting that contingency, or kind of not as stressed about having an emergency fund. And then the other huge piece when it comes to not thinking their income needs are going to be as high, is they're not factoring for a high inflation. They're assuming costs are going to stay the same, that gas isn't going to go up, groceries are going to stay the same. So it's not just, okay, today I have a contingency, but building a contingency for in the future as well, if inflation continues to go up, or expenses, which we know they're going to, because costs go up and companies don't want to eat their profits. They want to still be profitable.
2: Yeah, no kidding. All right, Dave, next one, assumption that you'll receive an inheritance at some point in time that's going to make up for any shortfall in your savings. Boy, I'm going to bank on that.
3: Yeah, I ask that question a lot. Do you, you know, plan on a future inheritance? Most people are going to say very little. You know, it's not going to change their planning. However, I do get some that they're going to. And when we put their plan together, it's not based on that. Let's just act like you don't get it. And if you get the one windfall, you get the windfall. But the one we do get is, let's say you get somebody and they're getting, you know, they passed away and they weren't a good saver.
2: Mm-hmm.
3: And now they're getting this windfall, and it's like, this is your last chance to get it right, because you can't go back to work. You're too old to, you know, start all over again and build it up. So we have to get it right, because we're going to be taking income out of here. And so you kind of really, hey, you need to understand that, you know, because when a person's made bad choices all their life, you know, you kind of is, it's, you know, hey, this is it. This is your last chance.
2: Well, and speaking of that, Dave, our last one here is the notion that just figure it out once I get into retirement. I'll make it work. I'll find a way, right? I'll cut my spending. That is fool's gold right there.
3: Yeah. The people that listen on this station are responsible.
2: Sure.
3: Okay. Most of them aren't just like la-di-da and, you know, let's see how it all works out. But there are a lot of people that do that, most Americans. And most Americans don't save, and they don't know how to control their spending. And I always remember 2008, after the whole crash, they were interviewing Warren Buffett. And the thing about an economy, to get it going, you got to spend money. And he made the comment, well, Americans certainly don't have a problem spending money.
2: Yeah, that's true. You know? Very, so, very true.
3: Yeah.
2: Folks, if you want to sit down with Dave, Jonathan, and the team and start talking about your retirement income plan, and again, you don't want it to be something that you just, I'll figure it out down the road. That's not a strategy. That is definitely not a plan. 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
2: 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We have reached the point of the show where everybody is ready for redneck jokes. And
3: yes.
2: All right. So before we get to the listener questions, it is time for Dave and redneck jokes.
3: All right. Here we are, ladies and gentlemen. The first one from our friend Jeff Foxworthy. So this is a way you can save some money, okay, in the summertime.
2: Okay. All right.
3: Yes. Okay. So you might be a redneck if every pair of shorts you own used to be pants.
2: Hey, but they look so good, Dave.
3: Yeah. So anyway, and yeah, you might even get somebody to be able to hem them for you. I don't know.
2: There you go.
3: Yeah.
2: Oh, you don't all like right. The fray just hanging off there?
3: Yes, that's right.
2: Yeah. Okay.
3: Yeah. Okay. However, probably at one time that was in style, but yeah.
2: Yeah, very
3: okay.
2: Much so.
3: Here's another one. You might be a redneck if your belt buckle is bigger than your head.
2: I use it for a dinner plate, Dave. It's a belt buckle and a dinner plate.
3: Yeah. And this one, the last one, you might be a redneck if walking your dog always becomes chasing your dog.
2: Get more exercise that way.
3: You know, that reminds me, when I was a kid, I raised a pig, and I was in what we call FFA.
2: Yes, Future Farmers.
3: No, it wasn't FFA. It was the one before that. Anyway, so you take it down to the fair, and my pig did really good.
2: Like 4-H type thing?
3: Yeah, that's it. 4-H. Thank you. Yeah. That's it. And it got a blue ribbon because that's based on, you know, how good the, you know, looks.
2: Absolutely.
3: Well, the next day, they're on how – see, you go in there like with this little stick, and you guide the pig around, you know, and it's based on how you can control the pig and stuff. So I didn't spend any time on it, so – they put you kind of in the batting cage first.
2: Yeah.
3: And my pig goes in there, and he's just running laps, you know. And so then they kind of put you out there. And so all I could try to figure out is try to keep it in a corner, you know. So I didn't do so good in that one, but that's what I think of chasing you know, chasing your dog.
2: Yeah, there you go.
3: For me, it was chasing a pig.
2: Chasing a pig.
3: Yeah.
2: All right. Well, let's get to our listener questions. Dave First, Sharon in Hayden, Idaho, says that she's single, in her late 60s, no children. And she says, you know, most retirement advice that's out there seems to be geared towards married couples. And I would agree. I'm as guilty as the next person for probably, I mean, because again, I'm married, so that's probably the line of thinking I get to. So first of all, Sharon, that's my bad. I apologize because again, yes, there are single people in the world. I have a younger brother who is single, never married, no kids, nothing. And so he's navigated life for 50 whatever years, you know, as a single person. And so what Sharon is saying, her biggest fear is running out of money. You know, obviously, as a single person, there's nobody else to rely on, right? You're relying on yourself. And she's wondering, you know, if I need long-term care someday, you know, how do I plan for that? So she's asking, what kind of a plan do you help somebody put together that is like her, single, not married, no children, you know, and don't know about extended family or those kind of things, Dave? But we know we have a lot of people in our listening audience who are probably navigating the world just like Sharon.
3: Yeah. So here's the thing, and you're talking about nursing home, that sort of thing, right?
2: Yeah.
3: Here's what I start with people. Do you have your house paid off?
2: Okay.
3: And if you have your house paid off, there's – or let's say not even nursing home, but you need income or something.
2: Sure.
3: But your house paid off, what I call, that's your backstop. When everything else fails or you run through it, you've got that. So if you have to go in a nursing home or something like that, you sell that because you obviously don't need it because you won't be living there, and you can use that asset. I don't know your whole situation, so it's hard to give you advice about that, but yeah.
2: Yeah, but generally, I mean, again, Dave and Jonathan have helped many single folks here in eastern Washington and northern Idaho navigate retirement. So again, Dave has written a book. It's called The Last Leg of Your Journey to Retirement, and in that chapter it says women – retire too, but it also talks about, you know, again, when on a married side, you know, the woman tends to be the one that lives longer. And so they have to navigate retirement on their own. And so some people find themselves single in retirement. So, by the way, if you'd like Dave's book, all you need to do is call and request it. It's again called The Last Leg of Your Journey to Retirement, 800-700-8229. 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All right, Jonathan. Dennis in Airway Heights said he and his wife have a pretty good part of their nest egg in company stock, and he says he's worked for 30 years and always believed in the company that he's working for, but having so much of their future tied to just one stock is starting to make him a little nervous. How do you typically help people unwind, you know, a large concentrated stock position without taking a massive tax hit?
4: Yeah, so it can be tricky when just one or a few stocks kind of make up a very large portion or outsized portion of your overall portfolio. So historically, data suggests that holding concentrated stock positions can lead to higher volatility and vulnerability to steep drawdowns. So some of the numbers I have to back that up. Since 2014, individual stocks in the Russell 1000 index, so that would be 1,000 of the companies in the Russell 1000, average volatility is measured 37% annually compared to just 15% for index. So again, when there's 1,000 different allocations or over 1,000 different companies, it might only drop 15%, where an individual stock on average is dropping 37%. And the average stock in the index has suffered a maximum decline of 50%, double the index 25% maximum drop. So that's why you want to be careful with concentrated stock positions. So a first step is assessing the level of risk you may face. So obviously, if you're working with an advisor, you want to make sure you're using the correct tools that are going to help identify potential vulnerabilities, and then concentrated equity and kind of look at more risk-sensitive management strategies. So when I say look at more risk-sensitive management, you've probably heard us say diversify, and when we're talking about that on the radio. So if you assess the risk and determine, okay, diversification is necessary, so there's a number of strategies to consider, either alone or in combination. So we might take a look at that and then potentially even factor what's the potential tax increase. So you want to factor that in as well. So there's a lot of different things you want to be careful of. The first one is obviously understand capital gains. And if your company has it in a non-qualified plan, which means they put it in an account where the gain is taxable, you want to make sure you understand that capital gain so you don't sell it all at one time, or the IRS will think you are a great citizen. So they'll tax you all on 1 year, and then you'll have a huge tax bill. So a lot of times we're spreading it out over time. And then a good thing is identifying how many shares do I want to sell? Do I want to sell those monthly? Do I want to do those quarterly? So if you're getting closer to retirement, you can kind of set up an auto selling a portion, whether it's with the company or after you're done retiring. That's really good. And the last thing I'll just kind of mention is you want to watch out for wash sales. So what is a wash sale? It's when you're selling company stock at a loss, but you're also purchasing the stock within 30 days. So if you have it set up automatically to purchase new stock and you're selling it, you want to be careful that you're not selling at a loss and purchasing, because that can be a washout sale, which triggers special rules when it comes to the government and taxing. So you want to make sure you're aware of that so you don't have a nice little surprise later on. So that's important to factor in.
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5: 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Altmaier Financial Group is not permitted to offer, and no statement made during this show shall constitute tax or legal advice. 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

0: I'm Mike Dubusky. The debate over the Trump administration's immigration policy has descended on Newark, New Jersey, where police arrested three people after clashing with ICE agents last night. Those individuals were protesting the alleged conditions at Delaney Hall, a migrant detention facility. New Jersey Governor Mikey Sherrill speaking today.
1: We will continue to look for ways to allow people to continue to protest because, make no mistake, I am very concerned about what's going on at Delaney Hall. And this is all taking away from the protesters who have been very, I think, effective at bringing attention to that.
0: The Israeli Defense Forces say a car ramming attack in the West Bank injured three people today. The Israeli army says it dispatched soldiers to the area and one of them shot and killed the assailant. Earlier today, Lebanese officials updated the death toll from the fighting with Israel, now topping 3,400 people. It all comes as a peace agreement to end the fighting between the U.S. and Iran remains elusive.
2: There's still no deal with Iran, despite President Trump saying for weeks now that a deal is close. In a taped interview that aired last night, President Trump said the U.S. is, in his words, close to a very good deal with Iran. He says Iran has agreed not to build a nuclear weapon, but he wants them to agree not to buy one either.
0: Overnight, CENTCOM says it disabled another ship trying to breach the U.S. blockade on its way to an Iranian port. To the Democratic Republic of the Congo now, where a deadly Ebola outbreak is growing. ABC foreign correspondent Marcus Moore.
3: Reported cases of Ebola nearly doubling in just days. The World Health Organization chief traveling to the epicenter of this outbreak to assess the response. We know that more than 240 people are dead, and there are over 1,000 suspected and confirmed infections in the Democratic Republic of the Congo and in neighboring Uganda.
0: Health officials say the risk of this outbreak spreading to the global population remains low. 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
0: A new drug shows some benefits for people diagnosed with one of the deadliest kinds of cancer. ABC's Brian Clark has more.
8: In a trial, patients with metastatic pancreatic cancer who took a new drug almost doubled their survival time. The daily pill, not chemotherapy, blocks a protein that fuels tumor growth. Of 500 patients, those who took the drug lived for a median of 13.2 months compared to 6.7 months for chemotherapy patients. The study was published in the New England Journal of Medicine, presented Sunday at the American Society for Clinical Oncology's meeting. The FDA plans to expedite its review. Brian Clark, ABC News.
0: Meanwhile, a new blood test is showing some promising signs of detecting a person's likelihood of developing cancer. The trial of the screening from a company called Galeri found an increase in cancer detections that were caught in earlier stages. ABC medical contributor Dr. Darian Sutton says more studies are needed.
9: This company is submitting this information to the FDA. If it is approved, we might see an approval as early as 2027, but there's still more evidence that's needed to see if this can be covered by insurance.
0: And in Utah, 20 boats had to be removed from the Great Salt Lake State Park Marina because the water level in that lake has gotten too low. Water officials there say it was a record low year for snowpack, which has contributed to the problem, also citing exacerbating factors like drought and climate change. The last time the lake has been this low was back in 2022. I'm Mike Dubusky, ABC News.
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18: It's the weekend, and it's game on in Texas. We start here. Ken Paxton storms to victory and reshapes the midterms in the process.
19: Paxton winning here automatically vaults Texas to the top of the competitive races this fall.
18: How he beat a four-time senator and why it affects the whole map. Iran threatens to retaliate for U.S. strikes.
20: I think it speaks to the fragility of the ceasefire and the ongoing threat there.
18: But that's not what's sending signals of strength. We'll tell you what should be concerning American diplomats. And the symptoms of Ebola go beyond bodies or even borders.
21: It's causing a lot of fear, panic, and turmoil within the community that's already plagued by conflict as well as displacement.
18: How frustration in Africa is giving way to fear and even violence. From ABC News, this is Start Here Weekend. I'm Brad Milkey. Across Texas on Tuesday night, polls closed at 7 p.m. The race of the day, of course, was a GOP primary runoff between current Senator John Cornyn and Texas Attorney General Ken Paxton. Now, usually, if an incumbent runs, the incumbent wins. It's certainly newsworthy when they get taken down by a challenger in their own party. The discourse ahead of this race was that if Paxton won, it would represent something even bigger. This would have the power to reshape not just a Senate seat, but potentially the national midterm picture. So, let's take a step back for a second. Remember, if Democrats can flip four seats in November, they take back the Senate. That's all they need to have power over legislation, power over Supreme Court nominations, cabinet picks. If they could flip Texas, the thinking goes, flipping the other three seats would get a whole lot easier. Many analysts agree Paxton could be a much easier opponent to face than, say, a four-term senator.
22: Tonight, we've come up short in this primary runoff.
18: As the votes came in, it became clear Paxton had won this easily.
23: Tonight, we just made history.
18: He had blown the doors off of this race, and now Texas has turned into this November's fiercest battle. Let's start the show with ABC's D.C. Bureau Chief Rick Klein. Rick, big victory for Paxton. Can you just walk us through the significance of this?
19: Yeah, I mean, the ending of John Cornyn's Senate career happened in dramatic fashion. It happened to a guy that is just very well known in Texas political circles and nationally, usually not for the right reasons. This is a guy that has been scandal-plagued for years, Brad. He was impeached by Republicans in a Republican state, although not convicted. He's had criminal charges filed against him and dropped. He's had scandals involving a salacious divorce. And all of that just seemed to draw him closer to Donald Trump.
23: When everyone in Washington told him to abandon me and abandon the people of Texas, he didn't listen. Instead, he gave his complete and total endorsement.
19: For months, Republicans have been saying to him nationally, hey, stay out of this race or give it to Cornyn. Cornyn's going to win, and if Cornyn wins, then we don't have to worry about holding out to Texas. Instead, just a week out, Trump threw his weight behind Ken Paxton, and Paxton winning here automatically vaults Texas to the top of the competitive races this fall.
23: Texas will be the radical left's number one priority. But if there's one thing I know about Texans, it's that we're not going to let them take it.
19: Democrats see a real opportunity there, and frankly, Republicans fear that opportunity. It's going to be enormously expensive and enormously competitive all the way through November.
18: Well, and so let's talk about, after all, there's another guy running in this race. It's the Democrat. We know that is James Tallarico. That's the Democratic Party's candidate running for Senate. What should we know about him, and I guess how does he sort of factor into this race?
19: Yeah, Tallarico has become just a fast-rising star in the Democratic Party. Only 37 years old, but he's been in the Texas legislature for years now.
24: They're raising taxes on all of us while they cut taxes for themselves. The real fight in this country is not left versus right. It's top versus bottom.
19: He's got a reputation as someone more on the progressive side than the moderate side, but someone that has been apt to make some surprises. And famously, he broke through with an interview with Joe Rogan.
25: There's reason
1: and good reasons to be disillusioned.
2: Mm-hmm.
1: I guess all I'm pushing back on is that second step of it's always going
2: to
1: be this way.
2: Right. It doesn't have to be
1: right.
2: this way.
1: That is the key step.
2: Right.
1: So I'm not on.
2: That's because you need to run for president.
1: Yeah.
2: We need someone who's actually a good person.
19: And a lot of people are just intrigued by his backstory, his very humble beginnings in Texas, troubled childhood, worked as a teacher, led the Teach for America program, and became a seminarian and a state lawmaker.
24: My faith teaches me to love my neighbor as myself.
19: A very compelling character that is guaranteed to raise about as much money as he needs in a very big and expensive state.
3: Well, and a Presbyterian seminarian, right? I've heard that his faith, I've heard Texans say, like, in some ways he speaks Texan. I mean, does he play differently than a standard Democrat or something?
19: Well, that's interesting, because sometimes what he's spoken has been maybe too frank for Texas when he's talked about, and these are clips that are going to become very famous in the coming months.
24: God is both masculine and feminine and everything in between. God is non-binary.
19: He's questioned how many genders there are biologically. That's not something that I think most people of faith in Texas are likely to hear.
24: Modern science obviously recognizes that there are many more than two biological sexes. In fact, there are six.
19: There's also just a false rumor out there that he's a vegan, which is, like, in Texas, that's a

0: But he has talked about wanting to have less meat consumed in society, which, again, that's a little rough in Texas. So whether he fits Texas broadly or what we thought about it, or the emerging Texas and the Texas of 2026 and maybe beyond, is one of the big questions that'll get settled here. A lot of people have compared him to Beto O'Rourke, who came close but fell short in his race against Ted Cruz for the Senate and then flamed out in the presidential race a short time after that. A lot of people that I've talked to see in Tallarico someone who has more political talent and has been discovered a little bit earlier in the process. And there's just a lot of folks that are excited about his candidacy in Texas and well beyond.
1: Right, to the point where Tallarico appeared to walk back some of these past comments about religion and gender. In an interview with ABC News, he said they were, quote, meant to be deliberately provocative, end quote, and that Paxton, he said, was using them to distract from what he called his career of corruption. But Rick, as you zoom out, is Tallarico the kind of candidate that Democrats are hoping get them over the line in several of these states? I guess, can you give us a sense of what the map looks like for Democrats and then what candidates they think would help them flip or defend these various Senate seats?
0: Yeah, start by saying that the Democrats have a brutal map. Very few opportunities. Only one state that has a senator up for re-election is a state that voted for Kamala Harris and certainly has a Republican senator. That's the state of Maine. So you if you're a Democrat, you got to start there. And they need to pick up four total, because it's right now a Senate where it's 53 to 47. And if you're going to take control in the party that doesn't have the White House, you have to have 51 votes. So they've got a net four. So that means holding on to the states they have, including some battlegrounds like Michigan and Georgia and New Hampshire, and then expanding the map. And the kinds of candidates that they're going with, they really fall into two categories. One is the Tallarico mode. I think you'd put Graham Plattner, who's the Democratic candidate in Maine, in a similar type of mode of like a younger kind of outsider image. Maybe he's said and done some questionable things in the past.
2: His skull and crossbones tattoo, which he says he had for almost 20 years and had no idea it resembled a Nazi symbol.
0: So you have to win states like that. If they can win Maine and Texas, they're well on their way to potentially winning.
1: Okay, we are up against a break right now, but when we come back, we will talk more about this Democratic push to try to win back the Senate. That's after.
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6: Welcome back to Start Here Weekend from ABC News. I'm Brad Milkey. Before the break, we were talking with ABC's Rick Klein about this push by Democrats to try to flip 4 Senate seats. That's what they need. Ken Paxton has defeated John Cornyn in this GOP primary runoff in Texas. Rick, it sounds like people say that could give Democrats a better chance of winning. What do Democrats need to do, I guess, to put themselves over the top there or in any number of states?
7: Well, to put them over the top would be more moderate and kind of establishment figures in states that trend a little bit more red.
8: I didn't plan to run for office again, but when I see what's going on, I know I can do something about it for Ohio.
7: Sherrod Brown in Ohio or Roy Cooper in North Carolina. The Brown was a longtime senator. Cooper, a former governor. They're Democrats.
6: I was gonna say, these are names I know, Rick. This is the old guard. Yeah.
7: And if those kind of like old school Democrats can pull it off, and in addition to some of these emerging stars, that's the secret sauce for Democrats. They need all of those things, both of those ends of the spectrum to work. And then they can talk about those states in addition to some longer shots like Alaska, Iowa, maybe even Nebraska, where there's an independent candidate running. But everything has to go right for them. But so far, things have gone more right than wrong. Coming into the year, there weren't a lot of people that thought Democrats had any chance of taking on the Senate. Now, I think it's getting realistic, and you start to focus in on these candidates, focus in on the stakes, focus in on Donald Trump and the perceptions around him, and you could have a real ball game.
9: They want to win. I know how to win. Some of them don't know how to win. I know how to win. I think I've proven that, haven't I?
6: Lastly, President Trump. His endorsements at this point, they've all been, obviously, Trumpy candidates. Do those move the needle for Republican voters, and do those move the needle for national voters, and is there a difference there?
7: There's a huge difference, Brad, and that's one reason that this primary season could be misleading when it comes to Trump's power. We've seen a number of instances where Trump's endorsement basically turned a race around and handed it to the person that Trump wanted, even if that person is, you know, more extreme or more controversial. That doesn't matter. But that isn't the kind of voter that determines a general election in a battleground state. It just isn't. And so activating the Trump base, yes, that's important, but it's not going to be enough. And in winning in a primary, especially in the polarized politics of 2026, it just is not necessarily a recipe for success. And there's a lot of voters for whom, yes, Donald Trump is a motivating factor to go vote for, but there's a lot of voters also, Brad, we've learned, are motivating factors to vote against Donald Trump.
10: Yeah, and it's interesting. ABC News has a new poll out with the Washington Post and with Ipsos, and it asked Americans, what is the worst thing about either of these parties? And Donald Trump dominated the discussion here. The thing Americans didn't like the most about Republicans was Trump himself or perceived loyalty to Trump. And then even for Democrats, often the answer of what don't you like about the Democrats, there were people that said, like, they're too liberal, they're too woke, came up in these open-ended answers. But the most popular response was that they were not strong enough in standing up to Donald Trump. Rick Klein, after a big night in Texas. Thank you.
7: Thank you, Brad.
10: This past weekend, President Trump gave some encouraging news. Amid ongoing negotiations in Qatar, he said, the framework of a peace deal with Iran had come into focus. And yet, less than 24 hours later, Trump said, actually, there's no rush. If anything, he said, diplomats should take their time crafting a broader deal. And by the end of the day Sunday, the U.S. had fired on Iranian naval facilities in what they described as a targeted strike. Well, this week, in a written statement read aloud to Iranians on state TV, Iran's new supreme leader warned there would be retaliation.
11: The clock cannot be turned back, and the nations and lands of the region will no longer be a shield for American bases.
10: Saying the U.S. would pay for its, quote, mischief. Let's take you to the region right now. ABC's chief foreign correspondent Ian Pannell is standing by. Ian, first off, what can you tell us about this American strike, I guess? What was it? How significant was it?
12: Yeah, I mean, this took place in southern Iran. CENTCOM is describing it as a self-defense operation, essentially, saying that it targeted Iranian fast boats. These are the boats that are used by the IRGC, the Islamic Revolutionary Guard Corps, which is essentially the military vanguard that protects the regime that has been responsible for targeting some of the shipping inside that area and also targeting missile launchers, which, of course, the U.S. and others have said, well, they were totally obliterated.
13: I would say we knocked out 85% of their missile capacity. It's very hard for them now to build missiles.
12: Clearly, Iran still retains that capability. Now, they haven't explicitly said what the threat was, but they did say it was to protect U.S., primarily naval personnel in the region. I think it speaks to the fragility of the ceasefire and the ongoing threat there and the reality that despite all this bombing that's taken place, as billions and billions of dollars have been spent, Iran still remains a potent force.
10: Yeah, but that's the thing, Ian. That's what's so confusing to me is we've heard now threats of retaliation from the Iranians. The U.S. has kept insisting that we are near a kind of peace deal. Not only have the Iranians denied that, but we keep actively firing on each other. So what are the potential next steps toward a peace deal and what things are clearly standing in the way of that?
12: Yeah, I mean, Iran, of course, called it a serious violation. They said that they would retaliate, as we've seen before, for example, when the U.S. Navy intercepted Iranian boats that were trying to breach the blockade that the U.S. has put in place. So you've kind of had this low-level tit for tat. Now, I don't think it means that the ceasefire isn't still there. One should expect that there are going to be these moments. But I think it speaks to the difficulty of actually trying to get a lasting peace if you can't even have this system in place where the U.S. has got this naval blockade to try and stop any ships going to Iranian shores or leaving Iranian shores, and you don't have the free flow of vessels through the Strait of Hormuz, which we keep talking about.
14: How close would you say that you are to a deal right now with Iran?
13: Could happen any day. Could, and it might not happen, but it could happen any day.
12: We've heard many, many predictions that the end is in sight. We've seen lots of deadlines imposed by President Trump that have come and gone and had no impact.
13: I'm saying 2 or 3 days, maybe Friday, Saturday, Sunday, something, maybe early next week, a limited period of time.
12: Now, I think one thing is clear is that both sides, both the Iranians and the U.S., are saying, yes, there's been progress on some issues. That's fine. But the key sticking point, in particular Iran's nuclear program, still remains a major stumbling block.
13: We're going to either make sure they don't have a nuclear weapon, or we're going to have to do something very drastic.
12: President Trump taking social media, saying that Iran's going to give up its highly enriched uranium. It's got something like 1,000 pounds of highly enriched uranium. In other words, uranium that is enriched to such a level that it wouldn't take much more to then turn it into weapons grade. But it also has lower level highly enriched uranium, and it still has, despite all the bombing, the ability to cascade centrifuges. What does that mean? In other words, it means it still has the ability to create more highly enriched uranium. And Iran is saying that this is its right, as it is for many other countries, to have a peaceful nuclear program. Now, Israel and the US and many others feel that Iran's program is not peaceful at all. And despite all the optimism, the mood music that we're hearing from the president, from Secretary of State Rubio,
15: it's either going to be a good deal or there isn't going to be one.
12: The reality is there's no settlement on these issues. And having said over the weekend that a deal looks like it's going to be agreed in the coming 24 hours or days, we're now looking at a number of days without any obvious sign of an agreement. And I think that's part of the problem.
10: In what other question? Ian, is Iran now appears to have started to restore internet access to its people. That, like, I think we forget that people in Iran have not been able to easily get the internet or, like, word to the outside world very easily over the last couple of months. What does that new access say about how the Iranian regime either sees the war itself or, like, sees its relationship with its people?
12: Yeah, I think it's absolutely the latter. I think it's an expression of confidence, which certainly wouldn't have been the case just a few months ago. Mm. The US and Israel never explicitly said this war is about regime change. But certainly for Israel, it absolutely was.
16: This is part of the effort to crack the regime. It's not going to happen in one day. We're 20 days into this war. Yes, we're seeing cracks.
12: And both Prime Minister Netanyahu and President Trump have encouraged the Iranian people to seize the moment to rise up and overthrow its rulers. Even though President Trump has said repeatedly that the regime has been overthrown, I mean, it hasn't been overthrown. Yes, we have a change of personalities, but you now have a regime that is arguably more hardline than it was before.
16: The replacement Ayatollah has not shown his face. Have you seen him? We haven't.
12: And you have an Iranian people who firstly rose up at the start of the year, something in the region of 10 to 30,000 people, unarmed protesters, were gunned down by their own government. So they were cowed by that. I think this suggests that the Iranian regime feels confident enough to restore the internet and it won't represent a threat to themselves, that the Iranian people have enough to think about.
10: Oh, like the people have bought in. They believe that Mujtaba Khamenei is their leader. Like, that's the idea.
12: Exactly. And even if they don't support him, that's not necessarily the point. The point is, are they willing to go back out on the streets to communicate with each other over the internet, use the internet to foment a popular uprising? I think the judgment of the regime right now is absolutely not.
10: All right. Ian Pannell, they're in Tel Aviv right now, really clarifying. Thank you.
17: Thanks, Brad.
10: Next up on Start Here Weekend, it's one of the most deadly diseases on Earth, and it's spreading quickly in Africa. That's after the break.
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29: We take water from Lake Roosevelt, which is the reservoir behind the dam here. We pump it up 280 feet and into a main canal that feeds Banks Lake. Banks Lake is a large reservoir that's entirely man-made. At the south end of that reservoir, the water then goes through a series of canals and ditches to irrigate nearly 700,000 acres of farmland.
27: Hear more about the Grand Coulee Dam during another KXLY Brands America 250 moment, brought to you by Fred Filters.
6: Welcome back to Start Here Weekend from ABC News. I'm Brad Milkey. It was late April when a man fell ill and died in the Democratic Republic of the Congo, smack in the center of Africa. His symptoms appeared to be consistent with the deadly virus Ebola, but scientists couldn't definitively say. By May 5th, the World Health Organization said there had been an outbreak of an unknown virus. Local reports described dozens of deaths already.
30: Currently, I'm on panic mode.
3: because people are dying. I don't have medicine.
10: More than a full week later, May 13th, a team from the WHO arrived in that man's home province. On May 17th, they confirmed to the world this is indeed Ebola. By then, the African CDC said more than 100 had died. And this is what was concerning. Officials acknowledged there were probably many more cases yet to be discovered. This virus had a significant head start.
4: After consulting the ministers of health of both DRC and Agenda, and after the Africa CDC's notification, the outbreak is spreading rapidly.
10: The African CDC said there were now more than 1,000 suspected cases that we know about, and this is key, elevated transmission risks in 10 different countries, all surrounding DR Congo. Doctors say, let's be clear, this is not another pandemic unfolding, but it does demonstrate how you simply cannot bottle people up in one area once this disease takes hold. With that, let's go to ABC's medical correspondent, Dr. Darian Sutton. Dr. Sutton, you now have this cluster of countries. We're talking about DR Congo, but also Gabon and Uganda. I mean, a ton of them now. How quickly is this developing, and why is it developing like this?
7: One of the biggest concerns with how this disease is spreading in Africa is not just by the numbers, but by the lack of testing. When we first saw what was the most significant and largest outbreak in 2014 that infected over 28,000 people and claimed over 11,000 lives, that was with the preventions in place that are needed in order to stop an active outbreak. Right now, we are dealing with an even more vulnerable population and community with a disease that is spreading faster than what many health officials can keep up with.
8: Ebola is something foreign to us. The last time it came, it wasn't on the scale we're seeing today, and this epidemic is worse. We go to the doctors in the hospitals, but they are dying too.
7: And a signal to this is the test positivity rate. The amount of tests that are coming back positive is significantly high. And when you see that as a public health official, the main concern that they have is they're not catching enough cases. That means that this disease is going and spreading throughout communities without being caught.
10: Well, and I know there's fighting in the region. That means thousands of displaced people, like how many of them are traveling from village to village with this virus, which then can lead to panic, right? And we certainly saw with the onset of COVID that this disease has an even higher fatality rate, but this stress can lead to conflict sometimes with health authorities and within communities. How concerning is this getting?
7: It's leading to a tremendous amount of conflict. This disease has an incredibly high fatality rate. You are correct. And it can range anywhere from 30% to 50%. Right. One out of every two people who get this may die. What if that is causing in these local communities is a lot of panic and fear. Understandably, this disease, when it first starts, it often starts as dry symptoms, which can mimic a lot of endemic diseases that people are normal or used to. I think what's happening within these rural communities is that that fear and that panic is being associated with the help that's coming in to try to stop it. Mm-hmm. There are many people who are skeptical of the aid that is coming in.
8: Unfortunately, we're facing resistance, and some people want to stone us, but we're not going to give up. We're continuing to tell them that the disease is here.
7: There have been extreme limitations in foreign aid that has been ongoing. That leads to a lack of trust within the community with public health workers. And so now just throwing money at it is becoming exceptionally difficult, as it's causing a lot of fear, panic, and turmoil within the community that's already plagued by conflict as well as displacement.
10: Well, what is the central conflict? Or I guess what is the messaging that's not getting across? Because, for example, we heard from the security coordinator for the Ebola response team in its Rampara in DR Congo.
9: This is a misunderstanding due to a young person who doesn't grasp the reality of this disease.
10: He's basically describing medical tents being burnt to the ground. Why?
7: This infection is most viral at the time of death. This infection, again, has a high fatality rate, and the virus replicates in the body and multiplies to its highest extent at the time of death. And that's so important because at the time of death, within many of these communities, burials obviously will happen. And within the cultural context, burials often resolve around direct contact with the dead body.
9: His family, friends, and other young people wanted to take his body home for a funeral. Even though the instructions from the authorities during this Ebola virus outbreak are clear, all bodies must be buried according to the regulations related to this pandemic.
7: It's so important to understand that this virus transmits via bodily fluids, and many people may not be aware that after death, it still is contagious. Arguably, you are the most contagious after death. That has led to a lot of turmoil.
1: Oh, people being like, we would like to see our loved one. We'd like to touch our loved one, or whatever you would do at a funeral in a charged environment.
7: Many, we would like to commence with the normal action of burial, which unfortunately is a high-risk event during an Ebola outbreak.
1: Right.
7: You also have many of people in the community skeptical of public health workers who are trying their best to isolate these bodies. But that is interrupting the cultural traditions within these communities, which is causing a lot of anger and frustration, which is likely connected to the recent fires that we've seen in public health tents.
1: Yeah, I was going to say, like, medical tents being lit on fire, like, scary scenarios. And by the way, Dr. Sutton, you mentioned sort of funding and throwing money at this. I know that USAID had like, a significant presence in parts of Africa. It's since been largely defunded. Do we know, like, I guess I'm wondering, could USAID have done anything to stem what we're seeing now in the last several months or the last year?
7: We can look to the past, to one of the largest and most significant outbreaks in 2014. That occurred in Western Africa, infected over 28,000 people, claimed over 11,000 lives. USAID, the United States Agency for International Development, was key in containing this outbreak. And even with that being said, a post hoc review by the USAID cited many parts of that response that could have been improved with testing, with communications, with public education. With what we're seeing today and the lack of testing, it is clear that the lack of funding from foreign aid, albeit we won't be able to completely understand until the dust settles, is contributing to the ongoing problem that we're seeing in Africa right now.
1: Right. And again, experts have said they're not really worried about widespread contagion here in the U.S., but already more precautions being taken. And travelers coming from this cluster of African nations, you're now only allowed to come to the U.S. through a few airports. It's Atlanta, Dallas, Houston, and now JFK in New York, where you'll get additional screening. Dr. Darian Sutton, thank you.
7: Thank you.
1: This year, we've seen an explosion in new betting options. I'm not just talking about sports betting options like over-unders and parlay bets. No, I'm talking about entirely new formats where you can bet on anything in what are called prediction markets. These sites can be ripe for insider trading because it used to be, if you know what song Beyoncé would start her Coachella set with, you would get, what, bragging rights? Maybe some retweets for your information? Now you can make cold, hard cash on these markets. Well, recently, Congress has launched a probe in some of the biggest new prediction markets, and this week, a Google employee was arrested for, wait for it, allegedly betting on what Google was about to do. ABC's chief investigative correspondent Aaron Katursky is here. Aaron, what happened here?
11: You know how every year, Brad, Google releases its list of top searched people in any given year? Mm-hmm. Well, according to federal prosecutors, one of Google's software engineers, a guy by the name of Michele Spagnolo, an Italian citizen, had access to the information. He knew who Google's top searched person of 2025 was going to be when prosecutors say he placed a series of bets on Polymarket that netted him $1.2 million by correctly wagering that the singer known as David would be the top searched person on Google in 2025.
1: Right, we're actually going to go to our final break right now, but when we come back, we will talk more about what this arrest means for other prediction markets going forward. That's after the break.
12: This is the story of a very special woman. In a matter of seconds, she turned herself into a great mathematician or an entrepreneur. Her knowledge was limitless and still is. She could also make monsters disappear, especially those that lurked in the shadows under the bed. Once, this woman put back together a teenage girl's broken heart, which had been shattered in a thousand pieces, just by giving her a bear hug. She masqueraded as a regular person at work, but as a superhero at home. Everyone knows her as Gabriella. I still call her Mom.
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0: Finding ways to get better and improve both our roster and then the players that returned.
5: Dave Lewis has done it again. 11 strikeouts. Gavin Roy's driven in 5 today. 7 to start this tournament. Luke Myers back-to-back strikeouts. He has turned away 7 straight San Diego State hitters.
14: A triple for Ryan Shotsby in the first, and it's 3-0 Washington State.
0: For people that have been given a second chance in this program or have been doubted, that's, you know, we kind of rally around guys like that.
14: It's a Washington State single season record for Max Hartman.
5: Justin Robinson, he matches it to the deepest part of the yard, and the Cougars lead it 6-5 on a triple from Matt Breese. 15 years has been a wait long enough. Cougars are headed back to an NCAA regional.
0: But every time I've challenged them, they've responded the way that you're supposed to respond. If we play good baseball, we can beat anybody in the country.
15: From the Eugene Regional, it's time for postseason baseball.
14: He launches. Goodbye. The Washington State dugout is roaring.
15: Coming up on the pregame show, an interview with WSU head coach Nathan Schoat, plus an early look at today's Cougar starting lineup and insight on this postseason matchup.
14: Gets Jackson to swing and miss at it. Scott Ringett pounds his chest. Strikes out Max Farrell. 1-2-3 inning.
15: Now, from Eugene, Oregon, and PK Park, here's Trevor Williams.
16: Eugene, Oregon, and PK Park, where the road for the Washington State Cougars to reach a super regional has become more difficult. But all season long, this team has responded with its backs against the wall, and you can expect more from these Cougars today. Last night, Washington State stood toe-to-toe with the host Oregon Ducks for 8 innings in front of more than 4,000 fans. Senior Luke Myers delivered one of the finest outings of his career, matching a career high with 7 1/3 innings and 7 strikeouts as Washington State battled the 11th national seed pitch for pitch here at PK Park. But in postseason baseball, as we know, close isn't enough. The Ducks broke through with a run in the 5th inning and added insurance in the 9th, handing the Cougars their first loss of the NCAA tournament and sending Washington State into an elimination game this afternoon against Oregon State. And now that challenge becomes even more familiar for the Cougars. Waiting across the diamond, these Oregon State Beavers. Just 48 hours ago, the Cougars opened this regional by knocking off the 7th-ranked Beavers behind a complete game effort from Nick Lewis and a late RBI double from Dustin Robinson. Today, WSU will try to do it again. For Washington State, there's no mystery about what lies ahead. Win and the season continues, lose and a remarkable journey comes to an end. But if this season has taught us anything, it's that this team has responded every time its back has been against the wall. Picked near the bottom of the Mountain West before the season began, last place in the conference 1 year ago, Mountain West tournament champions just 6 days ago, an NCAA tournament victory for the first time in 16 years. On Friday. Every step of the way, this veteran group has answered the next challenge, and now comes another. The loser goes home. The winner survives to play another day. Welcome inside the broadcast booth at PK Park. I'm Trevor Williams. We'll be joined today by Bobby Allworth, and Zane Saggio is back in our Cougar Sports Network studios. Postseason baseball here from Eugene on what is a beautiful Sunday afternoon. 65 degrees, clear skies up overhead. Wind howling out to center field throughout pregame. Here at PK Park, could be a challenge for both pitchers in this one today. Washington State going with Griffin Smith, the right-hander with a 6.08 ERA on the year, 5-4 his overall record, 77 innings, 52 earned runs, 49 strikeouts to 19 walks for a pitcher who can fill up the strike zone. And on the other side for Oregon State, a freshman who's had a phenomenal first campaign in Corvallis, left-handed starter Trey Morris, 2.06 ERA, a .80 whip. He is 6-0 in 52 1/3 innings, just 12 earned runs, 58 strikeouts to 14 walks. You would expect nothing less from Oregon State, who rolls out one of the best pitching staffs in the country. Although it's been Washington State putting people on notice in this NCAA tournament so far, the Cougars have some of the best pitching in this tournament through the first 2 days. They got the complete game victory from Nick Lewis on Friday against these Beavers, and then Luke Myers yesterday, what an outing into the 8th, allowing just a single run, kept Washington State right in the thick of that thing with the 11th seeded Oregon Ducks. So here we go, Washington State in an elimination game today against Oregon State. A big one for the Cougars. We're going to head down to the dugout next and check in with the head coach of the Cougs, Nathan Choate. Then we'll look at the Washington State starting lineup as we work you up to first pitch this afternoon in Oregon. The Cougars here to take on the Beavers. A big game coming up just 15 minutes time on the Cougar Sports Network.
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15: 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From Eugene, Oregon and PK Park, here's Trevor Williams.
16: We're back on the pregame show. Washington State getting ready to take on Oregon State this afternoon. Semifinal day of the Eugene Regional. And the Cougars have some work in front of them. Coach, last night, a loss to Oregon 4-0. But the great thing about double elimination play is here you guys are on Sunday still with all of your goals right in front of you.
26: Yeah, ran into a really good pitcher last night in Sanford. He threw great. Have an opportunity to win today and keep our season alive.
16: You guys obviously want to pitch back there in the ninth inning for Scott, but in total, your pitching staff did a great job yesterday keeping you guys right in that ballgame.
26: Yeah, his best pitch is his slider, and that's what we went with in that situation. He threw a slider, just left it up a little bit, and the guy, tip your cap, is still hard to hit. Hit it out of the ballpark, and we're always going to go with our strengths. And, I thought we pitched pretty well both games. We only used three guys. And so they've given us a chance to win. So I've been pleased with how we've thrown.
16: The great thing for your starting pitching situation as well is you get to give the ball to another experienced pitcher today in Griffin Smith. It's really nice to have this rotation that you guys do with a bunch of college experience.
26: Yeah, I think that's been the strength of especially our pitching staff, has been the starters. They've thrown a lot of innings. They have a lot of experience, and we need Griff to go deep into the game today. I think one of the keys is him getting ground balls early in counts. Really nice having him going today.
16: You talked about running into a good pitcher for Oregon yesterday, and Oregon State tough as well on Friday. Of course, this time of the year, you're going to have tough pitchers no matter who you're facing. What's the key for your guys at the plate in this one? There have been a lot of strikeouts in the first two games of this regional.
26: Yeah, the guys we're facing have good stuff. I thought Sanford yesterday threw as good as anybody we've faced all year. And so, he had a combination of really, really good stuff with command. And so our guys need to flush it and move past it and get ready for today. And, there's a reason that both Oregon and Oregon State are here. They're good teams with good pitching staffs. And, at this point of the year, everyone you face is going to be good. And so just find a way to clear it. And I think we're We've proven we can respond from a punch. We can take a punch. So, you know, just need to clear it and get present today.
3: I thought the mindset of the team, even the way Gavin Roy spoke last night after the loss to Oregon, it seemed like the guys are already in that good headspace. What do you feel in the vibes?
26: Yeah, I agree 100%. We're never going to be satisfied with losing. You know, we have a super competitive program. But, you know, we can only control what we can control. I thought our process was good. I thought our fight was good. You know, we talk about, you know, two or three pitches. Yeah. You know, you look at it afterwards, go, well, if these two or three pitches go differently, maybe it's a different game. And so I thought we put ourselves in position to be in it late. And, you know, they beat us. And so I think our guys are really starting to understand what good baseball looks like and just trying to show up and be consistent.
3: Last thing for you, Coach, defensively, you guys continue to play some nice defense behind these pitchers as well, going out there making a lot of plays.
26: Yeah, pitching and defense, defense and pitching, they go hand in hand. It's why that's the foundation and core of our program. You know, there's a lot of places that are built on just hit, offense, yeah. offense. We were in that game yesterday because of a philosophy switch in our program that's occurred this year. We want to be about pitching and defense, man, and they go hand in hand. We played really good defense, and when you do that, you always have a shot.
3: We're looking forward to seeing that here against Oregon State and then again against Oregon later tonight. Coach, good luck against the Beavers.
26: Appreciate it. Go Cougs.
3: That was the head coach of the Cougars, Nathan Choate, with us pregame. Now let's take a look at the starting lineup for Washington State against the Beavers.
4: This is head coach Nathan Choate, and here's today's starting lineup.
15: Leading off in center field,
6: Trevor Smith, freshman, San Diego, California.
8: Chopper over the first baseman's head. Here come two runs for the Cougars. It bangs against the wall in foul territory up the right field line. 10-4, Washington State in front. Two RBI double for Trevor Smith.
15: Batting second at second base,
9: Gavin Roy, senior, Sudbury, Ontario, Canada.
8: Roy giving it a ride, and it's gone! Over a leaping Luke Elmore. Two-run homer for Gavin Roy. And it's 5-0 Washington State in the second inning.
15: Batting third in right field,
6: Max Hartman, senior, St. Albert, Alberta, Canada.
8: Smashes it to right field. It's a high drive. Back to the track. To the wall. Max Hartman has his moment in Mesa. A three-run home run. Max Hartman puts the Cougars up 13-4.
15: Batting cleanup, the designated hitter,
6: Matt Priest, redshirt freshman, San Diego, California.
8: Knocks this through the left side. It's into left field. Gavin Roy racing around third. He'll score. Matt Priest, an RBI single through the left side, and Washington State has tied this game at two in the top of the sixth.
15: Batting fifth in left field,
10: Dustin Robinson, redshirt sophomore, Brea, California.
8: Payoff pitch. Robinson cracks it fair inside the first base bag. Washington State's taking the lead. It pinballs around in the corner. Dustin Robinson, the RBI double. 19th of the season for Robinson, the Cougar team leader. It's 3-2 Washington State in the top of the eighth.
15: Batting sixth at first base,
10: Ryan Chonsby, senior, Long Beach, California.
8: Upper half, he blasts off down the right field line. Doesn't miss that fastball. Ryan Shonsby, his second home run of the game, and the Cougars have taken the lead in the top of the ninth.
15: Batting seven at third base,
9: Holly Obenauer, sophomore, San Jose, California.
8: Through the left side. And for the first time in his Cougar career, he has a four RBI game. 9-3 Washington State. Ollie Obenauer coming through with his fourth hit of the afternoon.
15: Batting eighth and catching,
6: Cameron McLeod, junior, North Vancouver, Canada.
8: Unloads on one to left field. Cam McLeod, a three-run homer. An absolute tank for the Cougar catcher.
15: Batting ninth at shortstop,
10: Kyler Northrup, sophomore, Billings, Montana.
8: Turn down the left field line. That's a fair ball into the corner. Kyler Northrup has extra bases. Here comes Ollie Obenauer to score, and Northrup sprints to second base with an RBI double for the Cougs. A dozen Washington State runs today, and everybody in the Cougar lineup has collected a hit in this ball game.
15: And taking the mound for the Cougars,
10: Griffin Smith, senior, Appleton, Wisconsin.
8: Swung on and missed. Griffin Smith, a big strikeout. Another 1-2-3 inning for him. An 8-pitch inning for Griffin Smith. 8 pitches or fewer in 4 of the first 5 frames, and he is dealing today.
3: Griffin Smith on the mound today. First of what the Cougars hope will be a doubleheader on this Sunday in Eugene, Oregon, the semifinal day of the Eugene Regional. We'll take a timeout. We'll come back, get you ready for first pitch. It's the Cougars and the Beavers this afternoon on the Cougar Sports Network.
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8: Jackson to swing and miss at it. Strands the bases loaded. To the track, to the wall. Max Hartman has his moment in Mesa. A three-run home run.
15: This is Washington State Baseball on the Cougar Sports Network.
8: Caught by Ryan Shotsby. A double play. Turns this down the right field line. Fair ball into the corner. He launches right center field. Goodbye. For the Cougars in the second now.
15: It's time for the first pitch.
8: Bodied by Ollie Oppenauer to second for one. On the first, Washington State's got it. Cougars dockpile in Mesa.
15: For all the thrilling postseason play-by-play action, let's head to PK Park. Here's Trevor Williams.
16: It's a spectacular Sunday afternoon for college baseball in the NCAA Regional. Washington State to take on 7th-ranked Oregon State, a team the Cougars have already beaten once in this regional and also beat earlier this season in Pullman. The Cougars 2-1 on the year against the 7th-ranked Beavers, who are 44-13 on the season. Starting pitcher for Washington State today, as we mentioned, is Griffin Smith. Over on the other side for Oregon State, another one of their talented arms, in left-hander Trey Morris. Trevor Williams alongside Bobby Allworth, glad to be with you today. And Bobby, this is an exciting one for Washington State, an opportunity to keep their season rolling today if they can take down the Oregon State Beavers.
20: Yeah, the beauty and the fun of postseason baseball. Here you got an amazing environment last night against Oregon, go toe-to-toe with the national seed, and you falter late, but a chance to bounce back against a very familiar opponent. We've already taken two or three from the Beavs so far this season. Let's knock them out.
16: Griffin Smith up on the mound for the Cougars. 5-4 record on the year, 77 innings, 49 strikeouts to 19 walks. We know his ERA would be a lot lower than 6.08 if it wasn't for a couple outings against San Diego State, which, for one reason or another, they were a team that Griffin Smith struggled with on the mound. The rest of the way in Mountain West play, an ERA Again, a mid-3 ERA for Washington State. So very capable pitcher up on the mound for the Cougars. Really back at the front end of this big run the second half of the season. We saw him put up 8 tremendous innings in San Jose, kind of sparked this whole thing, and he's a guy with a ton of experience the Cougars are happy to lean on.
20: Yeah, a number of different roles, and it shouldn't be won't be intimidated by this environment. Was our opening day starter last year at Arkansas and pitched into the 5th inning against what ended up being a College World Series final team. And Griffin Smith, a number of roles, another of big moments, and answered the call last weekend with a couple big starts, starting consecutive days for us, and came up big there, ate up a bunch of innings. So excited to see our senior step up in another big moment.
16: The lineup for Oregon State looks like this. They will lead off with center fielder Easton Tault. Then it's A.J. Singer, their second baseman. Ethan Porter, the designated hitter, batting third. Paul Vasquez moves up into the cleanup spot. He's at third base. Josh Proctor in left hits fifth. Adam Haight bats sixth and plays right. Batting seventh is Jacob Galloway, the catcher. Then Jacob Craig, the first baseman, hits eighth. And Tyler Inge, the shortstop, batting ninth for Oregon State this afternoon. The Cougars, in their first game of the regional, beat Oregon State 3-2. Nick Lewis held these Beavers down to just 6 total hits. Now Washington State getting the complete game effort from Nick Lewis. Going to see if Griffin Smith can replicate some of that tremendous pitching. WSU, defensively, they've been perfect so far in this tournament. No errors for the Cougars, one of 12 teams so far in this NCAA tournament to play perfect defense behind their pitching staff.
20: Yeah, playing some really good defense, like their Northwest foes who play on turf, so probably a little nice to get back in our comfort zone of playing on the infield turf after a tough weekend on a hard dried-out surface in Arizona. But good defense so far. Let's see a big first inning. Who breaks first? Who can strike first here in this elimination game?
16: Cougars in crisp white uniforms. Cougars in crimson spelled out across the chest. Numbers in front are in gray. On back, they are crimson. Crimson caps with the Washington State white W on the forehead. As Griffin Smith has his heel on the first base side of the rubber, he's ready to deliver to Easton Tault, the Oregon State center fielder. And at the left side to start it this afternoon for the Beavers. First pitch from Smith. Misses off the lower outside corner to open it up. Oregon State, orange tops, gray pants, black batting helmets for the Beavers today in Eugene. Smith behind 1-0. Here's his second pitch. It's out wide for ball two. Griffin Smith falls behind Easton Tault, 2-0. Tault very dangerous once he gets on base. 25 stolen bases on the year. Smith looking for his first strike, the 2-0 pitch. Fouled straight back by Easton Tault. It's 2-1. WSU has 2 wins over Oregon State this season. The Beavers have only lost 13 times in total on the year. Mitch Canham, the head coach for Oregon State, former national championship player with the Beavers. It's brought Oregon State to its 9th consecutive NCAA tournament appearance. Good 2-1 pitch from Griffin Smith. Doesn't get the call. It's called just low for ball three. 3-1 the count to Easton Tull. Oregon State has been in this NCAA tournament an astounding 19 times since the year 2005. 3-1 pitch. On the lower inside corner, a fastball for strike two. Griffin Smith works the count full, 3-2. WSU this year making its first appearance in the NCAA tournament since 2010. The Cougars a win over Oregon State 3-2 on Friday, a loss to Oregon 4-0 last night. Payoff pitch, swung on and missed. Griffin Smith with a strikeout to start his afternoon in Eugene. Gets Easton Tault, the leadoff man for Oregon State, and battled through a tough count to open up his afternoon.
20: Nice job of Griffin Smith settling down, working the bottom of the strike zone, and gets some good aggressive swing down in the strike zone and gets a big strikeout to start this game.
16: One away for Oregon State, A.J. Singer, the Beavers' second baseman up next at the right side. Smith the wine, and the first pitch to Singer. Fastball pounds the base of the strike zone for strike one. Last week, the Mountain West Conference Tournament, I was listening to Nathan Choate's press conference when he was first hired at WSU. This has been the plan for Washington State. 0-1 pitch Fastball at the knees to A.J. Singer, nothing and two. He talked about how this Cougar team was going to be an elite pitching team. They were going to play great defense, get into the postseason, and you look at what he's done in just his 3rd year as the head coach to have the Cougars here in a regional. 0-2 pitch, close on the lower outside corner. Fastball just misses, so it's 1-2 to A.J. Singer. But this has always been the plan for Washington State, and he said it's really been a cultural shift this year for the Cougs to get into this pitching and defense mindset. Smith with the 1-2 pitch. Line foul over the first base side. A.J. Singer just finding that off the end of the bat. Still 1-2 to the Oregon State second baseman. Cougars trying to win today, get a rematch with the Oregon Ducks tonight here in Eugene. Cougars would need 3 straight wins to win this regional. The 1-2 pitch bounces out in front of the plate. No swing from A.J. Singer. The count's 2-2. It wasn't perfect in Arizona as well. Washington State suffered a loss in that Mountain West Conference tournament in the first of a doubleheader on Sunday last week to San Diego State. Cougars battled back. The 2-2 pitch on the hands, popped up behind home plate. Going to carry up over us. The press box high above PK Park. Still 2-2 to A.J. Singer. Smith already a strikeout to the leadoff man, Easton Tolt. Now the 2-2 pitch. Grounded foul on the third base side. So A.J. Singer has fouled off 3 2-strike offerings from Griffin Smith. You may ask how Washington State is the home team again in this regional. Both Oregon State and Washington State have been the home team once here in the regional. So then it goes by who has fewer games as a home team over the course of the season. That would be Washington State. The 2-2 pitch. Turn to left field, on a line. Justin Robinson coming in, leaning down, can't make the catch. Down to his right side, it bounds off his glove at A.J. Singer with a one-out single for Oregon State. In the top of the first, it looked like Dustin Robinson had time, maybe didn't get a great read on that ball, right, having to slide late with it.
20: Yeah, it looked like a big swing. Been some soft contact, so that's always tough for the outfielders. You see a big swing, and but it ends up being a little of a capper, and then also a pretty steady breeze out here. So maybe he thought the ball was going to be able to carry to him, then all of a sudden it just died. But a big break for Oregon State here with the one man on with an out.
16: It's nearly 2 outs for the Beavers. A check on first right away, and A.J. Singer dives back into the bag. He's 4-for-6

0: one of the top teams in the country in turning double plays in the top 10. 54 on the season for the Cougs. Move over to first base and diving back in is A.J. Singer. That equates Washington State to more than a double play per game. Ground ball at second. Gavin Roy back a couple steps. There's Kyler Northrup for one. Backhand in time for the double play. 4-6-3. And the Cougars turn another twin killing here at the Eugene Regional. That erases the one-out single. And we go to the bottom of the first. Washington State taking its first swings when we come back. No score on the Cougar Sports Network.
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4: 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Here's Trevor Williams.
0: Griffin Smith dialing up a double play ball to get Washington State out of the top of the first inning. No score. The Cougars will now bat for the first time today. Top three in the order for the Cougs, Trevor Smith, Gavin Roy, Max Hartman. The lineup remaining unchanged for Nathan Choate's Cougars in their third game played in this Eugene Regional. The bad news for Washington State, a lot of big streaks snapped yesterday. Trevor Smith lost his 17-game on-base streak. Gavin Roy had his 44-game on-base streak come to an end. It ended as a Washington State program record. And then Matt Priest with a 16-game hitting streak and on-base streak both snapped a night ago against Oregon. It was a night for the Cougar offense in which they could muster just two hits, running into some really good pitching from Will Samford, Tanner Bradley, and Devin Bell for the Oregon Ducks. But a new day for WSU. Trevor Smith will start at the right side against the left-handed pitching Trey Morris. Morris, a freshman who's having an outstanding season, 6-0 with a 2.06 ERA. His whip is 0.80. He's part of this Oregon State pitching staff with a handful of pitchers with a whip below one. Beavers have been one of the best pitching teams in the country this year. WSU opportunistic hitting on Friday to win 3-2 over Oregon State. Trevor Smith at the right side. First pitch from Trey Morris. And it's a fastball in the outer half for strike one. We'll see how Morris does, what kind of nerves the freshman has playing in his first NCAA postseason. He's on the center of the slab. His second pitch to Trevor Smith. Off the outside half, fastball away. So the count's 1-1 to the Cougar leadoff man. Oregon State a one-out single in the top of the first, but the Cougars turn to double play, 4-6-3. 1-1 pitch. Smith shows a bunt, pulls back, and the pitch called a strike on the inner half for strike two. Washington State getting the Oregon State infielders on the move early. They retreat back now with two strikes. Slight shift on to the left side for Trevor Smith, switch hitter batting at the right against the lefty. 1-2 pitch. Smith takes, and that's on top of the plate for ball two. Trevor Smith, a 14-game hitting streak, snapped on Friday. 17 on-base streak, snapped yesterday. 2-2 pitch. Smith, a swing, hits this to left center field. Over with it to his left, Josh Proctor, the Oregon State left fielder, and he makes the catch in the gap for out number one. WSU against some good pitching here in the NCAA.

0: tournament. Far too many strikeouts for the Cougars liking in their first two games. They struck out 19 times yesterday, and back in game one of this regional, 16 times to Oregon State pitching. But Nathan Choate said part of that is you got to tip your cap to good pitching on the other side.
1: Yeah, you're facing an All-American arm at Oregon State the first game. Yeah. You won.
0: Here's Gavin Roy at the right side. First pitch to him, popped up first base side out of play.
1: And then probably another All-American arm that guy will finish with close to 130 strikeouts this season. So you're facing two good arms. That's also part of playing in postseason baseball. Those other teams also have good players. And they also had the face R's in Nick Lewis, and that was part of the Friday night win.
0: And Luke Myers for that regard yesterday. The 0-1 pitch. Gavin Roy takes off the lower outside corner. Ball and a strike. The home plate umpire this afternoon is Nick Moll. Kevin Sweeney is at first. Zach Neff at second. Ryan Broussard at third. Morrison to the wind is 1-1 pitch. Roy takes. It's off speed on the outside half. Misses for ball two. No radar gun working yet. Sorry, Bobby.
1: It was also interesting yesterday. There were chances throughout the game. We had runners on second base in the middle innings a couple times, and then, you know, you're a half inch away from a leadoff double to start the ninth.
0: 2-1 to Gavin Roy. Takes a swing, grounds it foul on the third base line.
1: So, yeah, the strikeout numbers are not what you want, but you're also competitive and right where you wanted to be, and that's part of postseason baseball. You're 1-1 in some close games.
0: Yeah, and a lot of those at-bats went really deep into the count. Will Sanford lasted into the seventh inning. Luke Myers actually pitched an inning more than Will Sanford, and Myers was tremendous, giving up just a single run. 2-2 pitch. Roy able to get a piece of it off the end of the bat, fouled up first base side. So do it again, 2-2. We're back over in the home radio booth, usually reserved for the Oregon Ducks. This is where we sat on Friday night when the Cougars took down Oregon State. So nice to be back in these familiar confines. Cougs in the first base dugout. 2-2 pitch. In tight, almost hits Gavin Roy. Turns his shoulder at it. Counts full 3-2. Cougs were hit by their 114th pitch of the season last night against Oregon. It's been a program record for Washington State this year. Cougars getting a lot of free bases that way. The payoff pitch. Gavin Roy is swinging a miss on the upper half. Was saying earlier, no radar gun yet in this inning. The fastball looks good, though, from Trey Morris, and he gets a swing and a miss from Gavin Roy at 91 miles an hour. Just peeked over to the TV side of things for out number two.
1: Really good at bats, competitive, seeing a lot of pitches. It's the Oregon State winning these first two battles, but really good at bats and right on here, and in comes some power.
0: Oregon State, that strikeout, tied their program record from last year, 676 strikeouts. First pitch to Max Hartman, a fastball away for ball one. Harmon, 3-for-8 so far in this regional. Two runs scored and a stolen base. The 1-0 pitch way outside for ball two. Left on left here for Trey Morris with Max Hartman. Wind, as we mentioned today, blowing out steadily. We'll see if the Cougars can log their first home run of the weekend. Max Hartman had 7 for the Cougs coming into this regional. Second on the team. 2-0 pitch. Big swing, but he comes up empty. Good pitch from Trey Morris. Challenge pitch to Max Hartman, able to miss his barrel. 2-1. Hartman tied for the national lead with 8 triples. The 2-1 pitch, way outside for ball three. Definitely Trey Morris being careful with Max Hartman. He's missed away 3 times. 3-1 the count to the Cougar right fielder. Morris ready, winds the 3-1 pitch. Hartman tries to check his swing. It's called a strike on the inner half. Max Hartman had taken off a couple steps down towards first base. Thought he was going to get a call for ball four. They've said the count is now full. 2 outs, bottom of the first, no score. Payoff pitch coming to Max Hartman with nobody on base for Washington State. And Trey Morris with the 3-2 pitch. Hartman a swing, fouls it back off the netting behind the plate. We'll do it again. So far, the nerves look to be pretty calm for the left-hander for Oregon State. Trey Morris pitching in his first postseason game for the Beavers. Payoff pitch. Max swings and lifts this back behind the plate. High pop-up, it'll get out of play towards the third base side. Big 6'2 left-hander for Oregon State, Trey Morris. Checks in on the scale at 250 pounds. He's out of Easton, California. 3-2 pitch. Hartman turns it into right field. A line drive for a base hit for Max Hartman. And a nice job. Reach to the outer half of the plate. Able to wind it around into right field. And he has a two-out single for Washington State in the bottom of the first.
1: It's a veteran professional at bat. You're hanging in there against a really good left-handed pitcher. And kind of cover the out. You want to cover the away pitch. And good job of just flipping it and showing some strength and flipping it into right field to extend the inning. And in steps a guy that had a tough one yesterday, but one of our explosive guys with some sneaky power.
0: So 0 for 4, four strikeouts yesterday, Matt Priest, after a couple hits against Oregon State on Friday. So Priest is 2 for 7 with a walk, hit by pitch, run driven in. It was an RBI single through the left side. Max Hartman already drawing some attention at first base, has 19 stolen bases. First pitch to Priest, the fastball misses away for ball one. Max Hartman on the season, 19 for 22 on stolen base attempts. Said coming into the year, the goal this year was to get to 20 stolen bases. His next will do that. Morris looks across at him, now the 1-0 pitch, and it's low for ball two to Matt Priest.
1: Is one of the matchups I want to see today. Oregon State goes with another left-handed pitcher to take, you know, counter Max Hartman, Dustin Robinson, and Ryan Shaughnessy. But our right-handed hitters against left-handed pitching has been really good this year.
0: 2-0 to Priest. Big swing in upper half fastball. He just misses on it. Fouls it straight back. So it's 2-1 to the Cougar DH. Yeah, the numbers for Priest, over 300 against lefties. Some other guys coming down the lineup who can really hit lefties well, too. Ollie Obenauer, Cam McLeod. Lead off first for Max. Move that way. He'll stand back to the bag safely. Single hit for both Oregon State and Washington State in this first inning. Cougars trying to grab a first run today. Max Hartman aboard. The count's 2-1 to Matt Priest. Trey Morris the pitch. Way up high. Priest ducking out of the way. 3 balls and a strike. Morris is definitely preoccupied with Max Hartman. And dealing with a dangerous hitter in Matt Priest at the right side for WSU. Morris set the 3-1 pitch. Priest takes. It's a fastball over the zone for strike two. Counts now full to Matt Priest as it was to Max Hartman in at bat ago. Hartman turned his into a single into right field. Trey Morris, another move over to first base. Again, Hartman stands back over to the bag. Payoff pitch coming. Max Hartman can take a head start with two outs. See Matt Priest put one in the gap, get the Cougars in front. The 3-2. Hartman takes off, a swing and a miss. Trey Morris caps the inning with a strikeout. Fastball pass Matt Priest. Second punch out for Morris in that first inning. And Washington State leaves Max Hartman aboard. We go to the second. No score. The Cougars and the Beavers today. Elimination. 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
0: Start of the second inning in Eugene, Oregon. Washington State against 7th-ranked Oregon State. Paul Vasquez, Josh Proctor, Adam Haight, 4-5-6 due up for the Beavers against Griffin Smith. Cougars gave up a single in the first inning, erased it on a double play to end the frame. Paul Vasquez in total in this regional, 3-for-8 with a double and a home run. Two runs driven in. Griffin Smith with his first pitch to Vasquez. Misses off the lower outside corner. Curveball to start it off for Griffin Smith in the second inning. One strikeout in the first, the 1-0 pitch. Fastball on the inside half. And there to Vasquez for strike one. Sixteen pitches in the first inning for Griffin Smith. The 1-1 pitch. Fouled off at the plate. Hits the right leg of Vasquez. Bounces away up the first baseline. 1-2. Infield, outfield, straight up and back to start here in the top of the second inning. 1-2 to Vasquez. Low and away.
1: We were talking about the last weekend's Griffin Smith had a little bit of everything last weekend.
0: Yeah.
1: A couple starts started on back-to-back days.
0: The 2-2 pitch. Breaking ball low and away. Doesn't get Vasquez to swing.
1: This started game two, the semifinal against San Diego State. Gave up 5 in the first and then exited. And then eventually Luke Myers came in and worked 7 and got us the win and into the championship games.
0: Payoff pitch. Lower inside corner. Called strike 3. Griffin Smith punches out Paul Vasquez. One gone in the top of the second.
1: And like the rest of the seniors, he wanted the ball. He wanted. They went to coach, I want the ball back. Brock Blatter goes and eats up a bunch of innings in the first game. The San Diego State pulls away late and forces the if necessary game, the winner-take-all championship game. And who gets the ball? It's Griffin Smith, and he works 3 innings, eats up some innings, and then Scott Renget
0: did his thing, and Washington State, their bats did their thing. First pitch to Josh Proctor outside for ball 1.
1: So it's just another example of this senior class. These guys have kind of changed it and put everything out there trying to help this team any way they can.
0: 1-0 pitch. Proctor takes. It's low and away for ball 2. 2 balls, no strikes, the count.
1: Maybe an era of everyone's kind of chasing their numbers,
0: yeah,
1: and worried about what's next. No, what's next for this team? Let's get us a championship, and that's what he did.
0: 2-0 pitch, low and away for ball 3. 3 balls, no strikes. It's been a very together team for Washington State this year, and you don't have a historic season like Washington State has had without that kind of locker room. Cougars 31-27 on the season. 3-0 pitch. Low for ball 4. Griffin Smith didn't quite have it in that at-bat to Josh Proctor. Missed on all 4 pitches. And a 1-out walk. Oregon State with its second base runner of the game. No score. Adam Haight, the right fielder, up next for the Beavers. Let's see if Griffin can do exactly what he did last inning and dial up a double play ball to get the Cougars out of the second. That was after a 1-out single in the first. Ground ball sharply at Gavin Roy at second. Started the double play. First pitch to Adam Haight. And fastball right at the knees for strike 1. Yeah. Josh Proctor the lead at first base. Not a threat to run. Griffin Smith checks over his way anyways. Proctor, no stolen bases this year. Oh, one pitch. Haight puts down a bunt out in front of the mound, out to get it. Cam McLeod bare hands it, pumps a throw, can't release it to first. Adam Haight safe. A bunt single for Haight. Popped up high right in front of the plate as he laid down that bunt. Cam McLeod, a nice barehanded snag out from behind the plate, but unable to make that throw. So two on for Oregon State with one out, first and second. No score in the top of the second.
1: Yeah, a little bit of a break there for Oregon State. He was trying to push bunt it, did not do a good job of where he wanted to go towards the second baseman or first baseman. It kind of hit it straight down, but off the plate, so high enough in the middle of the plate, and then went right in between the mound and home plate, so kind of the perfect spot. And a nice job by Cam McLeod to not force a play.
0: Jacob Galloway now at the left side, the Oregon State catcher, and a first pitch low and away to him for ball one. It's a little pressure against Griffin Smith now. Runners at first and second with one out. Smith behind Galloway, ball and no strikes. The 1-0 pitch. Galloway, ground ball right side. This is through the hole into right field for a base hit. Around third is Josh Proctor. Max Hartman with a throw to the plate. It comes all the way through, but Josh Proctor a foot first slide. And Oregon State strikes first this afternoon. A 1-0 lead for the Beavers on an RBI single for Jacob Galloway through the right side. You can hear a strong contingent of Oregon State fans here cheering on the first run of the day for the Beavers, an early 1-0 lead in the top of the second.
1: That's what that one out, four pitch walk did, kind of opened up the offense, and you get a bunt, kind of a bad break there, and but nearly got out of it. He got the ground ball he wanted, just out of the reach of Gavin Roy. Gavin Roy shaded a little bit more up the middle in double plate depth, so just out of his reach in the glove side. Soft contact, but just out of the reach. Beavs take the early lead.
0: First and third for Oregon State with one out. Here's Jacob Craig. And a first pitch slider to the knees for strike one. Jacob Craig went 1-for-3 against Washington State back on Friday. 0-1 pitch. Fastball up high. Cam McLeod thought about throwing it third. Just looks Adam Haight back to the bag. 1-1. Cougs trying to avoid giving up a big inning. Trailing 1-0 now in the top of the second with one out. Corner runners to their leads for Oregon State. Runner from first takes off the 1-1 pitch. Cut on and missed. It's in the turf. Cam McLeod can't pick it out. So a stolen base for Jacob Galloway, the Oregon State catcher, his first stolen base of the year. Adam Haight over at third base has five on the season. That's Galloway's first. He's into scoring position now. Ball and two strikes, the count to Jacob Craig. Second and third, the Oregon State runners. Infield in for WSU, and the 1-2 pitch rises high up above the letters of Craig. Two balls, two strikes. Cougar infield in, trying to cut down anything at the plate here on the infield. Smith set up the 2-2 pitch. Ground ball at short. Northrup to his right. Looks the runner back at third. Throws to first for out number two. For a moment, Adam Haight was going to break, but he would have been a sitting duck at home. And it's two gone for Oregon State. A good play for Washington State with the infield in.
1: And that looked like that was an adjustment from Tommy Richardson and Coach Choate with two strikes. Come on in, bring him in. They were going to sit back the first couple pitches of the at-bat, but two strikes. I'm going to trust Griffin Smith to execute a pitch down in the zone, get some soft contact, and right away it pays off. So nice job by Kyler Northrup coming in on that and securing and forcing that Oregon State runner to hold at third base. A big second out.
0: Nathan Choate is out of the Washington State dugout, pulls the infield and Griffin Smith together. He wants to talk to his guys before this at-bat to Tyler Inge. The wind is blowing so hard down there. There's a hood on the back of Nathan Choate's jacket that he's wearing, and the wind popped that hood up kind of the back of his cap as he was standing with the guys there on the mound. So it is a strong breeze out to center field right now in the early innings. Tyler Inge at the plate, nine-hitter for Oregon State. Inge on the season hitting 282. First pitch inside edge. That's called a strike. Inge, the son of former major leaguer Brandon Inge. The 0-1 pitch. Grounded foul on the third base side. Nothing and two. His dad had a long big league career. Played the better part of it. The Detroit Tigers system. No balls, two strikes. Cougars trying to get out of the second inning with just one Oregon State run coming to score. 0-2 pitch. Bounces low and away. Ball and two strikes to Tyler Inge. Inge has hit left-handers way better than right-handers this year. Almost 100 points better facing left-handed pitching. The ready, the 1-2 pitch. Fastball just up high above the letters to Tyler Inge. Two balls and two strikes. Runner at third is Adam Haight. Jacob Galloway at second. Oregon State has scored the first run today. They lead 1-0 in the top of the second inning. Griffin Smith ready. The stretch, the pitch. Inside edge, just inside to Tyler Inge for ball three. A try on the fastball for Griffin Smith. Counts now full 3-2. 24 pitches here in the second for Griffin Smith. He's a strike away from limiting the damage to a single run. The pitch, grounded foul on the third base side toward the Oregon State dugout. We'll do it again, 3-2. The Beavers in this tournament, they've been traveling back and forth from Corvallis, sleeping in their own beds, busing down each day. Short 40-minute bus ride. Runners back into their leads at second and third. The payoff pitch once again. Inside half just misses in for ball four. Second walk in the inning for Griffin Smith. The bases are loaded and the lineup turns over to the top for Oregon State. Here comes Easton Tault, the Beavers center fielder. Big moment right now in the top of the second inning. Cougars trailing 1-0. And needing to get out of this bases loaded spot.
1: Looks like command just a little bit off. The first part of this game, the last couple of hitters, been trying to attack that outside part of the plate to the left-handed hitters.
0: Tault at the left side, and right on cue, a pitch outside for ball one. Smith trying to work that outer half, 1-0. Smith started behind Tault in the first inning to lead off the ball game, ended up striking out Easton Tault. Was behind 3-1 in that count at one point. The 1-0 pitch. Tault takes, and it's at the knees for strike one. Cam McLeod can't squeeze it. So the Oregon State crowd not happy as it got out of the glove of Cam McLeod, but it's a ball and a strike.
1: I think Cam McLeod trying to help his pitcher a little bit, trying to bring it up a little bit. Couldn't quite squeeze it, so probably not the best look on TV, but it was a strike.
0: The 1-1 pitch. Swung on and missed on the outer half. Challenge fastball from Griffin Smith. And again, he's a strike away from limiting the damage to a single run in the second inning. Cougs down 1-0. Bases loaded for Oregon State. They have one RBI single in the frame from their catcher, Jacob Galloway. 1-2 pitch. Tault doesn't swing. The pitch is high and away. And the count's even at two. Tault on the season against Washington State. Two hits. 2-for-10. Double and a triple back in Pullman. The 2-2 pitch. Low and in, and the count's full. Biggest pitch of the day so far coming up for Griffin Smith. Payoff pitch. Bases loaded for Oregon State. Top of the second. Cougars trail 1-0. Beaver crowd making some big noise here at PK Park. Here's the 3-2. Runners take off. This is hit down the right field side, but it's turning foul. Off the warning track, and one hops into the beer garden down the right field line.
1: Beaver fans making noise. The Oregon people playing music in the middle of the pitch.
0: Yeah,
1: he had it all going that last pitch.
0: Yeah, that was wild. You can't start those sound effects in the middle of the delivery.
1: pitcher has the ball up on the mound.
0: Still, that's going. Griffin Smith ready. Another payoff pitch. Runners go, and it's low and in for ball four. Easton Talt chucks the bat all the way to the Oregon State dugout. A bases loaded walk, and the Beavers now lead it 2-0. Nobody going in the Washington State bullpen.
1: He's had good stuff. He's gotten two strikes, gotten ahead of a lot of these hitters. It's just kind of, then you try to nibble, you try to get them to chase a little bit, and that's where he's been off. Trying to get that location where you try to start it as a strike and try to get your stuff to break away from the plate. He's just been a little bit off in that two-strike command.
0: Bases remain loaded. 2-0 Oregon State leads in the top of the second. A.J. Singer, the Beavers' second baseman, up next. Griffin Smith with his first pitch to Singer, and it's a fastball, striking the zone right at the knees for strike one. Singer's the eighth hitter in the second inning for Oregon State. Beavers have taken advantage of three walks. The 0-1 misses low. Ball and a strike to A.J. Singer.
1: An adjustment from a batter ago. The previous at bat, he was throwing from the stretch. Now he's going to the windup. So maybe trying to find it, still trying to settle in, get some comfort.
0: Into the wind, the 1-1 pitch. Ground ball, left side, Obenauer dives to his left. Northrup deep in the hole at short, has to pump a throw as he wouldn't be able to make it to first. A.J. Singer with an infield single to the left side, and Oregon State now leads 3-0. Bases remain loaded for Oregon State. Ground ball left side, but just in the wrong spot for Washington State.
1: Just in the wrong spot, but that's what free passes do to you. That's what we took advantage of on Friday night, the win over Oregon State. 9 free passes, I think 4 hit by pitch, 5 walks, and we made them pay. And now Oregon State taking advantage of some free passes today.
0: Right-hander now throwing in the Washington State bullpen. First pitch to Ethan Porter, grounded foul, chopped on the third base side to the Oregon State dugout. It's nothing and one. Porter hit into a double play, grounded to second base last inning. An inning-ending double play in the first. Time being called over at third. Ollie Obenauer talking with Ryan Broussard, the third base umpire.
1: He's checking his glove.
0: Yeah. It's like something was wrong with his glove over there. See if it's all right. Now the 0-1 pitch to Porter. This is turned down the left field line. It's turning, foul in the corner. Hits against the wall in the warning track. So a scary strike two, but just a strike. Nothing in two now, the count to Ethan Porter.
1: So here we are again. Griffin Smith getting ahead of hitters. Two strikes, working in. And Oregon State hitter could do nothing but pull that foul. So now Griffin Smith needs to execute down in the zone. Maybe try to get a swing and miss over the top, or execute up in the zone, get him to chase.
0: Ball ended up free down in the corner, so the umpire stopping things for a moment to go get that picked up. Now an 0-2 pitch coming with the bases loaded. 3 runs home for Oregon State. The 0-2. Fastball way up high, a check swing from Ethan Porter. Ball and 2 strikes to the Oregon State designated hitter.
1: Started the swing, did a good job holding up, but kind of a little too much out of the zone. But okay, 0-2 pitch. But here comes an action pitch right here if you're Griffin Smith.
0: The 1-2. In tight. Almost hits Ethan Porter. It's 2 balls, 2 strikes. WSU does have a right-hander going out in the Washington State bullpen. I can't see who it is. Could honestly be August Ritchie this early. The 2-2 pitch. Hit to right field. Max Hartman back a few steps with it. Shy of the warning track. Makes the catch for out number 3. 3 runs in for Oregon State in the top of the second. The Beavers make Washington State pay for 3 walks in the top half of inning number 2. We go to the bottom of the second. 3-0 Oregon State leads on the Cougar Sports Network.
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2: 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From Eugene, Oregon and PK Park, here's Trevor Williams.
0: 3-0, the lead for Oregon State. We go to the bottom of the second inning. That was a taxing top half of the second for Griffin Smith. Smith had to throw a total of 41 pitches. Oregon State, 3 runs off of him on 3 walks. And the Cougars left Dustin Robinson, Ryan Shonsby, Ollie Obenauer, 5, 6, 7 in the Cougar order, due up in the bottom of the second. Not where the Cougars want to be in this early hole, but Washington State this year has been able to fight from behind plenty of times. The Cougars' 11 comeback wins on the season, including on Friday against Oregon State in the opener in this region. So left on left for Dustin Robinson to start it in the second inning. First pitch from Trey Morris, high and tight for ball one. Robinson, who had the big poke in the eighth inning for the Cougars, in fair over the first base bag down into the right field corner. For a 3-2 lead, a game Washington State eventually won. The 1-0 pitch. High and away for ball two. So Dustin Robinson ahead 2-0. WSU made Trey Morris throw a lot of pitches in the first inning. 26-pitch first inning for him. Now Morris with the 2-0 pitch in the second. Robinson takes. It just crosses the letters on the upper outside portion of the strike zone. 2-1. Morris with his next pitch. Robinson takes a curveball in the lower outside corner. 2-2. Robinson, the team leader in doubles this year, the 2-2 pitch. He takes a breaking ball low and away. So the count's now full 3-2. Dustin Robinson on the season, 19 doubles. Next closest for the Cougs, Trevor Smith and Gavin Roy, each with 15 this year. The payoff pitch. Robinson is swinging a miss on the upper half. Challenged by Trey Morris and couldn't catch that fastball. Third strikeout for Morris in the early going. One gone for WSU in the bottom of the second. Ryan Shonsby, the Washington State first baseman, up next. Shonsby 0-for-6 so far in this tournament, with an intentional walk back on Friday. Shift on to the right side for Shonsby. First pitch, fastball misses away. Oregon State has Paul Vasquez, even with the bag, playing off of third on the left side of the infield. Only infielder to the left side for Oregon State. The 1-0 to Shonsby. He takes below the knees for ball two. 2 balls, no strikes to the Washington State first baseman, looking to log his first hit of this NCAA tournament. Trey Morris into the wind, the 2-0 pitch. Shonsby checks his swing, and the pitch is low for ball three. Breaking ball below the knees. Shonsby's ahead 3-0. Trey Morris is falling behind, has been able to catch back up in counts to each of the last couple of hitters, end them with strikeouts. 3-0 pitch. Shonsby takes a fastball in the outer half for strike one. 3-1 to the Cougar first baseman. Morissette, here's the pitch. Shonsby fouls it out of play on the third base side. High pop-up over third. Counts now full 3-2.
1: Shonsby playing in the third game, obviously starting all three, but as his at-bats go, it feels like the shift has gone further and further over to the right.
0: Payoff pitch. Shonsby grounds it left side against the shift into the spot where Tyler Inge, the shortstop, normally would have been. And that was a perfect time for that comment, Bobby. A first hit for Washington State today. Cougars with a one-out single in the bottom. Their second hit. Max Hartman had one in the first. Cougars with a one-out single here in the bottom of the second, trailing 3-0.
1: Yeah, about this one, someone just moved their truck from behind left field scoreboard. So about that. Pretty piece of hitting from Shonsby. Two strikes, covering the outer half. Shoots from the other way. I feel like that's always a good sign for him when he starts using all fields.
0: So he has a lead at first. Ollie Obenauer stands in, and a first pitch low and inside to Obenauer for ball one. Well, both of Ollie's career home runs are against left-handers, so if he wants to park one, as Bobby said, right where that truck left with the left field scoreboard, yeah, that works for me too. The 1-0 pitch. Obenauer takes. It's up high for ball two. Two balls, no strikes.
1: Keep stacking good at-bats. We're going to get a visit here from Oregon State as they're not liking what they see. Their command issues are kind of popping up a little bit, but some really good at-bats. Everyone's seen a number of pitches. Just hang around, kind of what we've done all year long, like we did on Friday night, the win over Oregon State, and then the win the game yesterday against the number 11 national seed of Oregon. Just kind of hang around. You're a hit away. You're a bloop. You're a bloop and a bomb away from taking the lead. And here we are again, having some more good at-bats.
0: Rich Dorman, the seventh-year pitching coach for Oregon State, out to discuss things. Two balls, no strikes. The count to Ollie Obenauer. Ryan Shonsby on at first with one out. You can swipe, swipe, swipe for Washington State. 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Move over to first base, and Ryan Shonsby stands back over. WSU threatened with Max Hartman aboard in the first inning after a single into right field for Max. Left him aboard. 2-0 pitch to Ollie Obenauer. Swings, fouls it off the glove of the catcher, Jacob Galloway. It's 2-1. Outside of a steady breeze, the center field, pretty perfect day for baseball. All blue skies up overhead in Eugene, Oregon. These teams played on Friday. They played through a drizzle most of the way. Move over to first, and Ryan Shonsby steps back over to the bag. Thing that has been wreaking havoc on all of us down here is our allergies. The trees really popped here in Eugene. Everybody's feeling it. 2-1 pitch. Way up high for ball three. 3-1 to Ollie Obenauer. WSU one-out single for Ryan Shonsby against the shift left side of the infield. Now Ollie Obenauer's ahead 3-1. Cougs down 3-0, bottom of the second. 3-1 pitch. It's over at the knees for strike two. Count full to Ollie Obenauer. Hitting over 400 on the season against left-handed pitching. Payoff pitch. Obenauer takes inside for ball four. So the Cougars bring a potential tie and run to the plate in the bottom of the second after a single for Ryan Shonsby, and now a walk for Ollie Obenauer.
1: Another really good long at bat. Nice job by Ollie. They're trying to get in on him, and he's not giving in. He's not chasing. And holds strong. First and second for the Cougs. Now here comes pitch number 45 in just the second inning.
0: Couple pitchers just went out to the Oregon State bullpen, Tanner Douglas and Zach Edwards. First pitch to Cam McLeod, big swing. McLeod knew it was going to be over the zone, just missed on a fastball from Trey Morris. Strike one. you start to telegraph that a little bit as a pitcher. You start missing your spots. Guys know you're trying to get that first strike in there, and Cam took a home run swing at it. Now the 0-1 pitch, a fastball away at the belt to split the count at one to the Cougar catcher. By the way, in the top of the second, Ryan Falk out in the bullpen for Washington State. There was a 41-pitch inning for Griffin Smith in the top inning number two. Two on, one out, the 1-1 pitch. McLeod takes, and it's over the zone for strike two. Cougars making Trey Morris work, needing to scratch the scoreboard here in the bottom of the second inning. Answer the three-run top half from Oregon State. 1-2 pitch. McLeod swings and misses on the lower half. Fourth strikeout for Trey Morris early. Now two gone for WSU.
1: Yeah, nice answer. Nice bounce back from the left-hander Trey Morris. Maybe not trying to work so much inside right there. Maybe just going back to his bread and butter. Fastball in the out, and then work some curveball, some breaking stuff down in the zone. Coming right at Cam McLeod in a big situation. And a big strikeout for Oregon State.
0: So Kyler Northrup at the right side. Ryan Shonsby at second. Ollie Oppenauer at first. And a first pitch breaking ball inside to Kyler Northrup for ball one. Top of the Cougar order, Trevor Smith waits in the on-deck circle. Morris set. The 1-0 pitch. Northrup a swing and comes up empty. Fastball past him at 89 miles an hour. Ball and a strike. Base hit, and the Cougars could score. Ryan Chonsby from second base. The 1-1 pitch. Northrup shows a bunt, pulls it back, and the pitch comes inside and hits him. Hits him on his left leg. The bases are loaded for Washington State. Ryan Chonsby pushed to third. Ollie Oppenauer to second. And here's the top of that Cougar order, as we mentioned. Trevor Smith with a great opportunity to get Washington State right back on track here in the bottom of the second.
1: I love that idea. That third baseman, Paul Vasquez, so good on Friday night, but he was back and ahead of the count to Kyler Northrup. That was an opportunity to put it down fair or foul and extend the inning, and instead hung in there and got hit by the pitch.
0: First pitch to Trevor Smith. He turns it down the left field line, but it's turning foul just over the short wall down in the left field corner for strike one. Just missed it by a matter of feet down the left field line.
1: Now that's the brand of Cougar baseball we want. Your Kyler Northrup up there. If you're going to play back on me, even with two outs, I'm not scared to put down a drag, extend the inning, put some pressure on the defense, and he puts some pressure on the pitcher. Doesn't execute and pulls it right into his leg.
0: Big bases loaded spot with two outs in the bottom of the second. Cougars trailing 3-0. Looking for a big hit from their freshman, Trevor Smith. The 0-1 pitch, low and inside for ball one. Meanwhile, left-hander Tanner Douglas now throwing with some haste out in the Oregon State bullpen, trying to get ready in a hurry. The pitch count's above 50 now for Trey Morris. He's thrown 27 pitches in the second. The 1-1, Trevor Smith grounds it foul on the third base side.
1: So many big moments for this freshman out of San Diego. Trevor Smith, the switch hitter. Battled injuries, but then came back and kind of got everything going there. Started that 6-8 series win with the pinch hit RBI single at San Jose State a couple months ago. And here he is in another big moment.
0: He has 20 extra base hits, 30 runs driven in. The 1-2 pitch. And Smith swings, fouls it into the glove of Jacob Galloway. A strikeout for Trey Morris. And he's able to get his way out of the bases loaded jam in the second. Fifth strikeout for the Cougars at the plate. Washington State leaves the bases loaded. Oregon State with a 3-0 lead. We move on to the third next on the Cougar Sports Network.
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0: Start of the third inning, Washington State trailing Oregon State 3-0. Elimination baseball today in the Eugene Regional. The Cougars going to have to fight from behind. Paul Vasquez to lead off for Oregon State in the top of the third. Tough blow at the end of the second for WSU. Left the bases loaded with Trevor Smith at the plate. So Paul Vasquez leads off the third. He struck out looking for out number one in the second. Last inning, Oregon State brought all nine hitters to the plate for a three-run second. And first pitch from Griffin Smith in there for a strike to start off Paul Vasquez, nothing and one. The strikeout of Vasquez for Smith was his second, but he followed it up with three walks last inning. Oh, one pitch. Vasquez lines this at left. Dustin Robinson coming in, tries to make a diving catch head first, and the ball's out of his glove in for a base hit for Paul Vasquez. The second tough ball Dustin Robinson has had in left as that was sinking on him for a leadoff single for Oregon State in the top of the third.
1: Yeah, again, another big swing, loud contact, but didn't really jump off the bat, a sinking line drive, and the big fella he had to brace himself, doesn't want to hit over his head, and nearly had another one. A little frustration right there, fired it back into the infield, yeah. But a ball he thought he should have had, but another tough break for the Cougs. We'll see if Coach Choate makes a move now.
0: It's coming out of the Washington State dugout on the first base side. Ryan Falk had been warming up last inning behind Griffin Smith.
1: I think we should announce like Ryan Falk is the day one starter. No offense to Nick Lewis. Let's just get the name Falk out there right away here in Eugene, here down the road from Corvallis. The great Luke Falk, 7-0 in his career against Oregon State and Oregon. Let's just get the Falk name out there as much as we can. Set the tone. We'll rattle everyone's cage.
0: Well, it's going to be coming here. Washington State signaling for the right-hander out of the Cougar bullpen. Griffin Smith will be done in the top half of the third inning on a total of 59 pitches today. Runner on for Oregon State. They lead 3-0. We're in the top of the third. Ryan Falk coming out of the bullpen for the Cougars when we come back on the Cougar Sports Network.
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2: You're listening to Washington State Baseball in the NCAA Regionals on the Cougar Sports Network from Eugene, Oregon and PK Park. Here's Trevor Williams.
0: Well, WSU actually elected to change the right-hander warming up in the bullpen in the last half inning. August Ritchie is the arm coming out for WSU. Makes a little more sense, honestly, right, with Ritchie being a leverage arm for the Cougars and the importance of this elimination game. He comes on a 1-3 record, 5 saves, 36 innings, a 3.75 ERA, and the Cougars needing him to lock it down right now, trailing 3-0 in the top of the third. Oregon State with a leadoff man on base. Paul Vasquez with a single to left field.
1: Yeah, I guess Ritchie, big part of last weekend's Mountain West Championship run. Closed out a couple games, earned the save in the opener against Air Force. But our big right-hander coming in a crucial point, just the third inning, but it's a crucial point in an elimination game. And Coach Choate wants the best arm. It's a stopper right now.
0: Paul Vasquez aboard, as we said, for Oregon State. Josh Proctor, the left fielder, to bat next. Proctor walked his first time up. Part of three walks last inning. Oregon State also a bunt single and a single on the infield. They scored their first three runs last half inning. 3-0 Oregon State. August Ritchie in to face Josh Proctor right on right. First pitch bounces in front of the plate, blocked by Cam McLeod on a nice sliding play to his right, 1-0.
1: A huge block by Cam McLeod. Yeah. He spiked that one over in the left-handed batter's box, the opposite box, and Cam McLeod from the catcher's spot went way out there to knock it down the top shoulder, or at the top of his shoulder, and did a good job of pouncing on that, keep the runner at first.
0: The 1-0 pitch. Fastball fouled back. Touch towards the first base side. So 1-1 to Josh Proctor. You know, August Ritchie could work multiple innings in relief for WSU. He's done that before, and the Cougars certainly all hands on deck in this elimination game. The 1-1 pitch. A nasty breaking ball cut on a miss. So August Ritchie ahead of Josh Proctor. Ball and two strikes.
1: Coach Choate going to Ritchie, obviously a little bit earlier than he wants, but also let's get some energy back on this field for the Crimson and Gray. August Ritchie, a chance to get a ground ball here.
0: 1-2 pitch. Hit in the air, right field line, tailing out of play. Sliced out of play by Josh Proctor. Ball and two strikes. The winner of this one will take on Oregon tonight at 6. Oregon State leads 3-0, top of the third. 1-2 pitch. And the breaking ball, Proctor able to hold off. He's about to offer at it. Kept that bat on his shoulder, low and away. 2 balls, 2 strikes. Proctor on this season has driven in 39. Third for the Beavers behind A.J. Singer, Easton Tall. Takes a swinger at the 2-2 pitch. Drives this to the right center field gap. On a couple hops, it's up against the wall. Around third is Paul Vasquez. Now he gets a stop sign as the Cougars relay it in from right center field. A nice throw by Gavin Roy. But a double for Josh Proctor. And it's second and third for Oregon State with nobody out in the top of the third. The Beavers already a 3-0 lead.
1: Good job of getting ahead with two strikes. But again, these Beaver hitters have been really good with two strikes and cover the pitch away in the zone and shoot it the other way, split the gap in right center field. So nice job by these Oregon State hitters so far today with two strikes, and they deliver again, and Cougar infield's going to come in.
0: Infield in, second and third, the runners, nobody out. Adam Haight at the right side. August Ritchie the pitch. Ground ball at short. Kyler Northrup charging. Looks the runner back at third and throws to first for out number one. It's too bad he couldn't do anything behind him because Josh Proctor was way off the bag at second and went scrambling back to second base as well. But the Cougars, again, with the infield in, get a ground out to Kyler Northrup. Second time in as many innings and one gone for Oregon State.
1: Nice job by Ritchie. Bounced back after a mistake pitch that led to the double, but he gets something down in the zone, soft contact, big out number one for the Cougs.
0: Jacob Galloway, the Oregon State catcher, ground ball through the right side last inning to score the first of three runs. First pitch low to Galloway for ball one. Galloway is really good at putting the ball in play. 13th toughest hitter to strike out nationally. Only strikes out once per every 16 at-bats. Ritchie set the 1-0 pitch. Bounces low and inside.
1: Wow.
0: Glove by Cam McLeod once again. McLeod's been doing a nice job behind the plate, keeping pitches in front of him throughout this whole tournament, really. Fine defensive catcher for the Cougs. 2 balls, no strikes, the count. Ritchie with the pitch to Galloway. Swung on and missed. Nice change of speeds at the base of the strike zone. Change up for August Ritchie. He's back into the count at 2-1. Infield still in for the Cougars. 2-1 pitch. Galloway cracks it first baseline, just foul. Two balls, two strikes. August Ritchie getting to a strikeout pitch here. Washington State looking for a big out number two. Trying to keep these leadoff runners in scoring position. The 2-2 pitch. Hit down the right field side, but turning foul. One hops off the warning track and foul ground past the Cougar dugout up into the beer garden. Plenty of fans partaking early on this afternoon. PK Park. Semifinal Sunday in the Eugene region.

0: August Richie set the 2-2 pitch. Low and inside. Counts full to Jacob Galloway.
1: Not the worst thing if
0: you loaded the bases,
1: here,
0: yeah.
1: Walk the bases loaded. You do have a big presence sitting on deck. But not the worst thing. You still command the count, have the upper hand.
0: Payoff pitch. Grounded up the middle into center field, right over the top of the mound. Both Oregon State runs are going to score. Two RBI single for Jacob Galloway. He's now driven in three of Oregon State's five, and it's 5-0 Beavers in the top of the third with one out.
1: Nice job of bounce back, challenge bottom of the zone. You get the ground ball, but sneaks through back up the middle. Credit Oregon State, been so good with two strikes today that they struggled with two strikes and two outs on Friday night. But so far they've delivered. Simplified their approach, been a good job of hitting with two strikes and two outs so far today, and it's led to an early lead.
0: And they're already 3-for-6 with runners in scoring position after going 1-for-6 on Friday in those spots. Jacob Craig up next at the right side. First pitch bounces in the left-handed batter's box, backhanded by Cam McLeod for ball one. Washington State has another arm getting up in the bullpen over the right field side. Cougs down 5-0 in the third. The 1-0 pitch, low and away for ball two. 2-0 to Jacob Craig. Jacob Galloway at first after his two RBI single. 2-0 pitch. This is hit to the right center field gap. Galloway running hard. Craig hits this off the fence. A stop sign at third for Galloway. Another double for Oregon State in the inning. The second Beaver double in the top of the third. 5-0 Oregon State. Runners at second and third. Still just one out. The Cougars are going to have to call the infield in once again. Nathan Choate checking in on the Washington State bullpen as Cam McLeod, Ryan Shonsby go out for a conference on the mound with August Richie.
1: It's some loud contact these last couple at bats. So an elimination game, the leash is very short. So you got to think whoever's down there, we can't see, can get a good look. But they're probably hot. This may be his last batter with the 9-hole. The top of the lineup coming up.
0: Tyler Inge, the 9-hitter for Oregon State. Second and third, the runners. The Beavers lead 5-0. Infield pulled in for Washington State. Inge walked his first time up. First pitch. Breaking ball at the knees. Strike one. Got another right-hander for the Cougs out in the bullpen. Would it be Rylan Hyder? Would it be Scott Reggett already? Ringett was used last night late against Oregon. 0-1 pitch. Grounded left side. This is into left field for a base hit. Here comes Jacob Galloway to score from third. 6-0. Oregon State now leads. RBI single for Tyler Inge through the left side. Top of the order is coming up for Oregon State, as Bobby mentioned. Nathan Choate coming out of the dugout. He's already motioned to the Washington State bullpen. He's going to make a change in the top of the third. Oregon State another three runs. It's 6-0 Beavers in the top of the third. Still one out. Runners at the corners. We'll be right back to Eugene, Oregon after this on the Cougar Sports Network.
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1: 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Here's Trevor Williams.
2: In the top of the third inning, Washington State is trailing Oregon State 6-0. Ryan Faulk earlier this year had a great three innings against Oregon State in Pullman in the Cougars' 7-6 win on a Tuesday afternoon. He struck out five, allowed a single hit, no runs in those three innings. It was one of his best outings of the year, and part of a long stretch for Ryan Faulk without allowing an earned run has not since March the 25th at Gonzaga. Faulk hasn't pitched as much down the stretch of this freshman season, though.
3: Yeah, I think this freshman right-hander, trying to protect him a little bit, trying not to eat up some innings, a big part of our future, obviously.
2: Right.
3: But had a brief appearance in Sunday's title game win over San Diego State, so a big part of the plans, a winning time plans. And we got this isn't the first look for the Beavs.
2: Faulk is 6'5", 250 pounds up on the mound for the Cougars. So at third base, Jacob Craig. At first base, Tyler Inge after his single through the left side for Oregon State. 6-0 Beavers lead. All of a sudden, Oregon State has found some offense in these last two games. 15 runs, 24 hits right now. When you include the win over Yale yesterday with 9 runs scored on 15 hits. They are trying to fight back to face their arch nemesis, Oregon, tonight. In the regional final, the Beavers would have to win twice. They would have to do the improbable 2 years in a row and win four consecutive to make it to a super regional. They did one yesterday, playing their second against Washington State. Easton Tall at the left side. First pitch from Ryan Faulk, lifted in the air to left field. Dustin Robinson settling on it. Tagging at third is Jacob Craig. Robinson makes the catch. Here comes Craig to score, and it's 7-0 Beavers on a sack fly from Easton Tall.
3: Good job by Ryan coming in, going up the strike zone, get some soft contact, big out number two. Coach Choate looking for some energy on that mound. And Ryan Faulk, the freshman, coming in and retiring the first hitter he gets. He faces.
2: So four runs home in the inning for Oregon State. It's 7-0 Beavers. Now two outs in the top of the third. Runner at first is Tyler Inge. J.J. Singer up next at the right side. First pitch to Singer. Curveball in at the D's for strike one. Nice pitch from Ryan Faulk. Griffin Smith, August Ritchie. Both tough outings today. Smith, two innings, five hits, four runs. Ritchie, a third of an inning, four hits, three runs. The 0-1 pitch. Another fly ball to left field. Dustin Robinson back with it. Underneath the scoreboard, shy of the warning track, makes the catch for out number three. Couple flyouts to left. Ryan Faulk, after coming into the ballgame, Oregon State does score four runs in the inning. So it's the Beavers 7, the Cougars nothing. We go to the bottom of the third next on the Cougar Sports Network.
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1: 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Here's Trevor Williams.
2: 7-0 Oregon State. We start the bottom of the third inning, and the Cougars wanting to hit reset on the semifinal game at PK Park in Eugene, Oregon. A lot of game to be played today, but Washington State needs to get some runs back in a hurry. Trey Morris, the left-hander for Oregon State, 5 strikeouts in the first 2 innings. He'll face Gavin Roy, Max Hartman, and Matt Priest in the bottom of the third.
3: Sorry, Trev. Cougs looking for that spark. Yep. Ryan Falk, that spark, came in, retired. The only 2 hitters he faced to end the third inning. So good job of energy of that big freshman right-hander coming in and ending the third inning. But here we are with our senior captain, our 2-hole, the top of the lineup hitting. Let's see if we can get something going here in the third.
2: Gavin Roy at the right side. Trey Morris ready. Here's his first pitch. Roy off the end of the bat, blooper, first baseline. Craig back with it, backpedaling along the stripe in shallow right field, and he makes the catch along the foul line for out number 1. Thought for a moment that would bloop in for Gavin Roy along the foul line. Jacob Craig, nice job backpedaling off of first for Oregon State. So one gone for the Cougars. Max Hartman up next at the left side. Cougs in an early 7-0 hole today, bottom of the third. The pitch to Hartman. Fastball upstairs for ball 1. For Oregon State with an early 7-run lead, going to try to get Trey Morris to work as much as he can. The 1-0 pitch. Hartman takes at the knees for a strike, 1-1.
3: Yeah, an inning ago, that two runners on, that bullpen was going down at Oregon State, down the left field line. But now with the 7-0 lead, they're going to try to extend because, you know, they're trying to win this game and play Oregon tonight.
2: 1-1 pitch, swung on and missed on the outer half. So Morris is ahead of Max Hartman, 1-2. Hartman has 4 of Washington State's hits in this tournament. The 1-2 pitch, a fastball on the outside edge. It's called strike 3. They have Max Hartman down looking. 6 strikeout for Trey Morris. 2 away for WSU in the bottom of the third. Matt Priest up next at the right side. 2 outs. Here's the pitch. Priest takes at the knees for strike 1. Priest a strikeout in the first inning. Trey Morris with the 0-1 pitch. Priest takes a fastball up high, 1-1. For Matt, 2-for-8 this weekend, the 1-1 pitch. Priest hits this in the air, first base side, foul ground. Craig backpedaling, similar to the play he just made with Gavin Roy, and that ball lands just foul along the right field foul line. Craig backpedaling, couldn't make the catch, and it just missed being a fair ball for Matt Priest by a matter of inches along the right field foul line. And he was running hard. He would have been into second for Washington State. Craig just made that backhanded catch a moment ago with Gavin Roy at the plate. It's a ball and 2 strikes to Matt Priest.
3: That was a major league pop-up, yeah. And great effort by Priest. That ball was so close to the line. He was hustling out of the box. He was sliding in the second as that ball was misplayed down the right field line. Now he's got to come all the way back and battle here.
2: The 1-2 pitch, low and away for ball 2. Two balls, 2 strikes. Priest trying to get something going for the Cougars here with 2 outs in the bottom of the third. The 2-2 pitch, Priest on the upper half launches it high, popped out of play behind home. Still 2-2. Trey Morris in the wind, the 2-2 pitch. Priest swings and misses on the outer half. A 1-2-3 inning for Trey Morris. Couple strikeouts in there for him. Kind of the story of the weekend at the plate for WSU. 7 strikeouts for the Cougars in these first 3 innings. We go to the fourth, 7-0, Oregon State leading on the Cougar Sports Network.
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2: Top of the fourth inning, Washington State trails Oregon State 7-0. Ethan Porter, Paul Vasquez, Josh Proctor, 3-4-5 hitters due up for the Beavers. Ryan Falk will stay on the mound for WSU. Set final lines for Griffin Smith. 2 innings, 5 hits, 4 runs that all come earned. 3 walks, 2 strikeouts, 59 pitches. And then a third of an inning for August Ritchie. 4 hits, 3 runs all earned. No walks, no strikeouts, 19 pitches. First pitch from Ryan Falk in the fourth. Bunted foul on the third baseline by Ethan Porter. So it's nothing and one. Falk came into the game behind Ritchie, got a couple flyouts to left field last inning. Get the Cougars out of what was eventually a 4-run third inning for Oregon State. Falk ready, the 0-1 pitch. Bounces out in front of the plate. Short hops off the glove of Cam McLeod and away to the first base side, 1-1 the count. Falk said he'll wind and deliver. The 1-1 pitch drifts low and away. 2 balls and a strike. Ethan Porter has grounded into a double play and flown out to right field in his first 2 at-bats today. Falk ready, the 2-1 pitch. Runs high and tight, hits Porter on his left arm. Leadoff base runner for Oregon State in the top of the fourth inning. WSU so good on the mound the first 2 games of this NCAA tournament. Things unraveling on the Cougar pitching staff a little bit right now in their third game here of the weekend. So Ethan Porter's aboard. Leadoff hit by pitch. Paul Vasquez, the third baseman for Oregon State, up next. First pitch, Vasquez puts down a bunt. Back at the mound, Falk's going to make the play to first for out number 1. It does move Ethan Porter, so a sacrifice for Paul Vasquez. One away for Oregon State in the top of the fourth. The Beavers do put a runner in scoring position. And Oregon State's been really good in those spots. 4-for-7 today with runners in scoring position. Josh Proctor, the left fielder, up next. He has already walked and doubled and scored twice. Falk set his first pitch. Lower inside corner. Change up. And for strike 1 to start off Josh Proctor. Falk set 1 again. The 0-1 pitch. Breaking ball low and away. 1 ball, 1 strike. Ethan Porter at second for Oregon State, hit by a pitch and sacrificed ahead to second base in the top of this fourth inning. The 1-1 pitch, breaking ball, curveball, misses just in. Didn't quite break back in over the plate. Two balls, one strike. Now the 2-1. Ryan Falk. Fouled off, popped up first base side, out of play, 2-2. Oregon State's had a good crowd traveling with them down from Corvallis. See how many of them have seats tonight if Oregon State's able to keep its lead this afternoon. The 2-2 pitch. Fastball way up high, and the count's now full, 3-2. Last night, the Cougars, a big environment for 4,500 Oregon fans. Went toe-to-toe with the Ducks, one-run game through eight innings. Payoff pitch. Hammered down the left field line. This is turning, but foul in the corner by a couple feet. Down by the foul pole. Proctor nearly had his second extra base hit of the game for Oregon State. Cougs did give up a three-run home run in the ninth to Oregon last night. Put a little more spacing in that ballgame for the 4-0 win for the Ducks. WSU beat Oregon State to open this regional back on Friday. Part of what was a big day for three seeds in this postseason. Really running through it on Friday. 3-2 pitch inside for ball four. No swing from Josh Proctor. So he walks, and Oregon State has first and second with one out in the top of the fourth. Beavers leading 7-0. The Junior Cougs Kids Club, presented by Toyota, is the official kids club of the Washington State Cougars and is the best way for the youngest members of Cougar Nation to show off their Cougar pride. Find out more information about your Junior Cougs membership perks at wsucougars.com/jrcougs. First and second, the runners with one out. Adam Haight at the right side. Falk the first pitch. Breaking ball inside for ball one. So 1-0 the count to Adam Haight. One-oh pitch. In tight, almost hits Haight, backs him off the plate. Fastball in there, two balls, no strikes. Falk on the season in 15 and a third innings, a 3.52 ERA. Runners on at first and second against him. A turnaround at second base. Throws Ethan Porter back to the bag. Falk will be a big part of this Washington State program going forward on the mound. 6'5", big body freshman, right-hander. 2-0 pitch. Lower half. This is hit high in the air. Big league fly ball to shallow left center field. Trevor Smith, the Cougar center fielder, calling for it and makes the catch for out number two. So two away for Oregon State in the top of the fourth. Beavers with a 7-0 lead. Ryan Falk one out away from turning in a scoreless fourth inning for Washington State. Getting the Cougars back to the plate. They're going to try to fight back into this ballgame. Jacob Galloway coming to the plate next. Oregon State catcher has driven in three runs today. RBI single in the second, two RBI single in the third. And the first pitch to Galloway on the lower half, fouled back. So nothing and one to Jacob Galloway. Galloway! Ethan Porter the lead at second. Josh Proctor at first. 0-1 pitch. Fastball in the lower inside corner. Called a strike. It's nothing and two to Jacob Galloway. Ryan Falk, a strike away from his first strikeout in relief. Checks the runners, his 0-2 pitch. Fastball way up high. Ball and two strikes. Jacob Galloway now against the Cougs this year. 3-for-9 at the plate. With four runs driven in. 1-2 pitch. Ground ball, left side. This is through into left field for a base hit. Around third to score for the Beavers is Ethan Porter. He comes in with two outs on the single for Jacob Galloway the other way. It's the fourth run driven in by Galloway today, and Oregon State leads it 8-0 in the top of the fourth. Galloway has been a thorn in the Cougars' side. It looks like Washington State's going to make a pitching change in the top of this fourth inning. Nathan Choate is out of the dugout for the Cougars. The Beavers have runners at first and second, and two outs in the top of the fourth inning. 8-0, the Oregon State lead. WSU into the bullpen. We'll tell you about the new arm when we come back on the Cougar Sports Network.
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2: Top of the fourth inning, Oregon State leads it 8-0. Washington State has brought in Rylan Hyder out of the bullpen. 3-0 record for Hyder on the year, 7.45 ERA. 29 innings pitched, 24 earned runs, 22 strikeouts to 18 walks. Oregon State runners at first and second with two outs. The Beavers have scored 8 runs on 10 hits in the first 3 2/3 innings. Tough day for the Cougar pitching staff in total. Ryan Falk, responsible for a run in this inning, has the runners tabbed to him at first and second. 3 runs given up by August Ritchie in a third of an inning. 4 runs given up by Griffin Smith in the first 2 innings. So Jacob Craig is up next for the Beavers. First and second, 2 out. Craig a double back in the third inning. So Craig stands in next at the right side. Runners to their leads. Rylan Hyder for his first pitch of the tournament. And it's hit at second base. Sharply hit at Gavin Roy, who's able to scoop it off a couple hops. Throw Ryan Chansby at first for out number 3. 1 pitch in the out for Rylan Hyder out of the bullpen. And we go to the bottom of the fourth. Cougars looking for one of those big 8-run innings like what we saw in the Mountain West Conference Tournament, trailing 8-0. Back with the bottom of the fourth next on the Cougar Sports Network.
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2: Starting the bottom of the fourth inning, Washington State trails Oregon State 8-0. Dustin Robinson, Ryan Shansby, Ollie Obenauer do it for the Cougars against Trey Morris. The starter for Oregon State with 7 strikeouts today. Morrison, 3 innings at 67 pitches. We mentioned Oregon State will want to get as much as they can out of Trey Morris. Beavers feeling good, up 8-0. They want an opportunity to take on their rivals Oregon tonight in the regional final here in Eugene. So Dustin Robinson to start for the Cougars in the bottom of the fourth. 2 hits for Washington State so far, a single for Max Hartman, a single for Ryan Shansby. First pitch to Robinson. He takes just below the knees for ball one. Morrison to the wind, the 1-0 pitch. Robinson takes again. It's over the lower outside corner, called a strike, 1-1. One one pitch. Robinson off the hands, finding it into shallow right center field. This will land for a base hit. Strong man Dustin Robinson there at the left side of the pit, the plate, able to fight one off in on his hands, parachuted into shallow right center field for a leadoff single for WSU in the bottom of the fourth. Cougs trailing 8-0. Ryan Shansby up next at the left side. Shansby a single in the second. He was left at third base. Cougars left the bases loaded in the second against Trey Morris. Morris, the first pitch to Shansby, a fastball on the outside edge of the zone. Trey Morris ahead, nothing and one. Shansby, the Cougar team leader with 15 multi-RBI games. Total runs driven in on the season at 57. 0-1 pitch. Off the outside half of the plate, away for ball one. One ball, one strike. 72 pitches now for Trey Morris. Does have 7 strikeouts, 1 walk, a hit batter, 3 hits allowed. Lead off first for Dustin Robinson, the 1-1 pitch. Misses low and away. So Ryan Shansby ahead of Trey Morris, 2 balls, 1 strike. Morris checks to an armband on his right arm to get the pitch calls. 2-1 pitch. Shansby turns on one on the inner half. Hits this deep but foul down the right field side. Hits it out of the confines, PK Park, down by the right field gate. Again, out in front of it too far. 2 balls, 2 strikes. Leadoff man on, Dustin Robinson with a single dropped into shallow right center field. Morris the pitch. Ground ball, left side. deep into the hole at short. The third baseman there for one. That's Vasquez. Gets it to second to A.J. Singer. The throw on the backside past Jacob Craig and skips into the Washington State dugout. So Ryan Shonsby will be awarded second base. Dustin Robinson is out on the play 5-4 for out number one. Fielder's choice and then the throwing error on A.J. Singer. So the Cougars are runner in scoring position with one out. Trailing Oregon State 8-0 here at the Eugene Regional. Cougs with a win against Oregon State in this regional, loss against Oregon last night. Ollie Obenauer at the right side, first pitch, way upstairs to Ollie for ball one. Don't want to know the count to the Cougar third baseman. Sophomore is creeping up on 100 career games at Washington State. 1-0 pitch. Breaking ball at the knees for strike one. Obenauer walked back in the second inning. Trey Morris set the 1-1 pitch. Obenauer grounds a foul on the third base side. The end of the Oregon State dugout. Trey Morris, two quality starts this year. Against UTRGV and Long Beach State. Morris looked behind at second, the 1-2 pitch. Obenauer grounds it at second base. With it is A.J. Singer over to first for out number two. Ryan Shonsby goes to third on the play. Cougars with a runner 90 feet away from home, trailing 8-0, two outs. Bottom of the fourth inning. Cam McLeod batting next for the Cougs. Washington State catcher at the right side. Guy who had a two home run game earlier this year in March against Texas State. First pitch inside to McLeod for ball one. Trey Morris set the 1-0 pitch. McLeod puts down a bunt third baseline. Morris down off the mound to get it. Slings a throw back across his body over to first base in time for out number three. Cougars try to surprise the big left-hander for Oregon State, but he fields his position well off the mound for the Beavers. We go to the top of the fifth. It's 8-0, Oregon State leading on the Cougars Sports Network.
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2: Top of the fifth inning, Oregon State leads it 8-0. Ryland Hyder will stay on the mound for WSU. Hyder to face 9-1-2 coming up for Oregon State. Tyler Inge, Easton Tault, and A.J. Singer. Inge 1-for-1 with an RBI single in the third. Walked back in the second inning. WSU 3 runs allowed in the second, 4 given up in the third, 1 in the fourth. Cougars looking to post their first scoreless inning on the mound since the first inning. First pitch bunt, put down at the plate, comes up and catches Cam McLeod. Got him on his leg, popped up. Nathan Choke coming out of the dugout for WSU along with Jace Puckett. Ball popped up, got him in a not good spot. Nothing in one to Tyler Inge. Cam McLeod's a tough guy, though. Back up, standing up behind the plate. Nathan Choate, Jace Puckett, standing there for a moment just to make sure that he's all right. They'll retreat over to the Washington State dugout. Cam McLeod will stay in. So nothing and one the count to Tyler Inge. He's hit the right side. Right on right against Ryland Hyder. After Inge tried to put down a bunt. See here before the 0-1 pitch. Cam McLeod readjusting his pitch comm into his right ear. Making sure he's got that dialed in with the Cougar dugout. And the umpire's giving a pitch clock violation to Ryland Hyder. Cougars struggling there with the pitch comm, and it looked like Kevin Sweeney coming down from the first base side was seeming to say that Oregon State's batter, Tyler Inge, wasn't in there either. And it looks like the umpires have changed it back to nothing and one. No ball awarded. Oh, one pitch. Foul back by Tyler Inge. It's nothing and two. Made sense. The Oregon State batter, Tyler Inge, he wasn't into the box waiting for the pitch. You know, he had stepped out with Cam McLeod trying to adjust his pitch comp. So nothing and two the count. Hyder with the pitch. Off the hands, ripped towards the Washington State dugout on the first base side. It's off the netting and down. Oh, 2. Breaking ball low and away. Ball and two strikes to Tyler Inge. Ryland Hyder trying to log the first Cougar strikeout since the second inning. Griffin Smith got his second batter of the day. Started his day retiring three of the first four. 1-2 pitch. Breaking ball. Lower outside corner. Called a strike. And Ryland Hyder with the strikeout looking at Tyler Inge. One gone for Oregon State in the top of the fifth. Nice breaking pitch from Ryland Hyder on the corner. Up to the top of the order in Easton Tolt. Tolt 0 for 1 with a walk and a sac fly, two runs driven in. Says walk in the second inning came with the bases loaded. First pitch, Tolt takes, and it's outside for ball one. Tolt, a left-handed hitter, facing Ryland Hyder with that tough three quarters arm slot. 1-0 pitch, low and inside for ball two. Two balls, no strikes. Corners up, the first and third base sides. 2-0 pitch. Tolt takes a fastball over the zone for strike one. Corners protecting against the speed of Easton Tolt. In the case that he were to try to put down a bunt here at the top of the fifth for Oregon State. Beavers ahead 8-0 at the start. 2-1 pitch. Turned into right field, right above the outstretched glove of Gavin Roy for a base hit for Easton Tolt. One out base runner for Oregon State in the visitor's fifth. 11th hit of the game for the Beavers. Cougars held them down to just a couple runs on six hits on Friday. And it's been the question mark for Oregon State. Offensively, not a team that has had as big of a punch as prior years at the plate. Well, they've been going really good. It's been because of the starting pitching. First pitch low and away to A.J. Singer for ball one. Beavers for a good part of the year at Dax Whitney. He's going to be the number one pick in the Major League draft before he threw out his arm. 1-0 pitch. Singer hits this towards right center field. Trevor Smith coming on, makes the catch on the line drive. Nice job by Trevor, covering a lot of ground there into right center field. Two gone for Oregon State in the top of the fifth. Easton Tall retreats back to first base. Two gone. Ryland Hyder trying to offer the first scoreless inning for the Cougs on the mound since the first inning today. That's a chance to do that here in the fifth with the Cougs trailing 8-0. Ethan Porter at the right side will bat next. Runner takes off. First pitch well outside. Cam McLeod can't get a throw off at second base. So Easton Tault with his 26th stolen base of the season. He got a great break on that, and it was a good pitch to run on. A breaking ball off the outside portion of the plate. 1-0 to Ethan Porter. Tault now in scoring position. The 1-0 pitch. Porter slices this foul down the right field line. Ball and a strike to Ethan Porter. Hyder, the 1-1 pitch. In tight, that hits Porter on his left arm. Second time in as many innings that Ethan Porter's been hit by a pitch. And Oregon State has first and second with two outs. 8-0, the Beavers lead in this Eugene Regional. Cougars came in today 2-1 against Oregon State on the season. Win back in Pullman 7-6 in April. And win on Friday 3-2. Lost 18-0 back in April, trailing 8-0 today. First pitch to Paul Vasquez in there for a strike. Free bases, what Nathan Choate called a lack of competition on the mound, that 18-0 loss. Some of those themes showing up today. Some free bases given up by the Cougar pitchers, a big problem. 0-1 pitch low and away to Paul Vasquez, one ball, one strike. Especially the three walks back in the second inning for Griffin Smith that got the Oregon State offense going. One pitch from Hyder. Outside for ball two. Vasquez is able to watch that in the other batter's box. Two balls, one strike. Hyder set, runners back to their leads. Runners take off, 2-1 pitch. Hammered foul down the right field side. Easton Tault got another really good jump off of second base. He would have had third base stolen easily for Oregon State. Counts 2-2 to Paul Vasquez. Two outs in the top of the fifth. Washington State trails 8-0. Ryland Hyder with the 2-2 pitch. Well outside, gets through the five hole behind Cam McLeod all the way to the backstop. Easton Tault heads to third. Ethan Porter to second on a wild pitch. Two in scoring position for Oregon State. The count runs full to Paul Vasquez, 3-2. Cam McLeod, who has blocked so many pitches on this weekend already for WSU. Payoff pitch. Fouled straight back by Vasquez. Pitch number 7 upcoming in the at-bat. It'll be the 21st pitch in this inning for Ryland Hyder. Got the final out in the fourth on a single pitch. Second and third, the Oregon State runners. Payoff pitch. Swung on and missed. Ryland Hyder with the fastball, and he authors the first scoreless inning for Washington State since the opening inning today in Eugene. Oregon State leads it 8-0. We go to the bottom of the fifth on the Cougar Sports Network.
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2: Bottom of the fifth inning, Washington State trailing Oregon State 8-0. Cougars trying to get it going at the plate. It'll start with Kyler Northrup, then Trevor Smith and Gavin Roy in the bottom of the fifth. For the Cougars. Elimination game here in the Eugene Regional. Winner takes on Oregon tonight at 6. The loser will see its season come to an end. What a season it's been for Washington State. 31 wins. Most for the program since 2010. First NCAA Regional appearance since 2010, and the Cougars Mountain West Conference Tournament champions a week ago in Mesa, Arizona. Kyler Northrup stands in at the right side to get it started for the Cougs. First pitch from Trey Morris. Misses off the lower outside corner for ball one. 82nd pitch for Morris. Cougars have made him work for sure, especially in the first two innings. Had him up at 55 pitches through two. The 1-0 pitch. Northrup lifts this out of play on the first base side. It's 1-1. WSU needing some big innings. Three hits today for the Cougs. One for Max Hartman, one for Ryan Shonsby, one for Dustin Robinson. The 1-1 pitch up high for ball two. 2-1 to Kyler Northrup. This Washington State team has fought all year. See what kind of fight the Cougars have in them here in the middle innings. 2-1 pitch. Northrup takes. And it's upstairs for ball three. So Kyler Northrup ahead of Trey Morris, 3-1. Pitch. Northrup hits this in the air, right center field, tailing towards the gap. The right fielder over with it, Adam Haight, makes the catch just shy of the warning track for out number one. Leadoff man retired for WSU in the bottom of the fifth, trailing 8-0. WSU fans, if you want to support the team just by paying your phone bill, switch to Cougs Mobile today at CougsMobile.com on the T-Mobile 5G network. Top of the Cougar order, Trevor Smith. Fly out to left in his strikeout in his first two at-bats and a fastball way up high for ball one. Smith struck out in a bases-loaded spot in the second inning. 1-0 pitch. Smith takes. That bounces out in front of the plate over the shoulder of Jacob Galloway and away to the netting behind home, 2-0. The end of the season, a little cooler for Trevor Smith. Long freshman year, he's been the everyday center fielder for the Cougs. the 2-0. Smith turns on it, hits this high in the air, but foul down the left field line. That's going to get one row up. The bleacher seats down the left field side, 2-1. Still battling through what's been a long freshman year. Trevor Smith had a 17-game on-base streak into yesterday. He's been getting on a lot for the Cougs at the top of this order. 2-1 pitch grounded at short. Sliding left with it, Tyler Inge. And throws to first, makes the play for out number two. Two up, two down for WSU in the bottom of the fifth. And Gavin Roy, the Cougar second baseman, up next. Gavin Roy, the MVP in the Mountain West Conference Tournament, really headlined this Cougar offense this year, nearly a 360 average, an OPS up near 900. It's above 900 for a lot of the year. It's been such a spark in this lineup. First pitch to Roy. He hits this foul over the first base side, nothing and one. He had a lot of seniors providing really productive years for Washington State this year. In this lineup for the Cougs, guys like Gavin Roy, Max Hartman, Ryan Shonsby. The 0-1 pitch. Swing and a miss for Roy. Nothing in two. Trey Morris with seven strikeouts today, trying to finish off five scoreless innings against Washington State. He's allowed just three hits to this point. His Beavers in front, 8-0. The 0-2 pitch. Swung on and missed. And Trey Morris, a 1-2-3 fifth, finishes it with his eighth strikeout of the game. Cougars down in order. We'll start the sixth in Eugene. It's Oregon State 8, Washington State nothing. Elimination game from the Eugene Regional here on the Cougar Sports Network.
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2: A couple changes for Washington State. It looks like Noah Thine is in to catch for the Cougars. And a new arm for Washington State out of the bullpen is Brock Blatter. Blatter taking over behind Rylan Hyder. Rylan Hyder in this ballgame, an inning and a third, one hit, two strikeouts. 22 pitches for Rylan Hyder. And Brock Blatter, as we said, the new arm for Washington State. Blatter, a 7.88 ERA, 1-2 record, 24 innings, 21 earned runs, 12 strikeouts, 13 walks.
3: Yeah, nice to see an opportunity from Brock Blatter. I think, Coach, this was probably one of those arms that we're maybe saving for later, but now we need some innings. We need some energy here, and the big right-hander, Brock Blatter, has been so crucial coming back at the midpoint point of the season, coming off of arm surgery, and had some big roles for us. We worked five innings last Sunday. He ate up some innings that Sunday, the first championship game against San Diego State, allowed that pitching staff to be healthy. And it came back in a big way to help win us the Mountain West Championship. But Brock Blatter here, a chance to face a good Oregon State team, and Noah Thine, a senior catcher, in here to work the sixth.
2: Blatter, another really big physical arm up on the mound for the Cougars. Stands in a towering 6'6", 220 pounds. redshirt junior, stints in Alabama and USC. As Bobby mentioned, came back from an arm injury. We'll face Josh Proctor, Adam Haight, Jacob Galloway in the sixth. Cougs down 8-0. First pitch from Blatter. Just misses on the lower outside corner.
3: Brock kind of served that midweek starter role after coming back from injury, easing his way back in. And he did just kind of what the plan was. He was that fourth starter.
2: 1-0 pitch. Fastball in on the hands. Popped up right field line. Going to get out of play.
3: You kind of develop him. You extend him so his pitch count's up there. So do you go into a conference tournament where you need an extra arm, someone to eat up some innings? And that's exactly what he did to help us win the conference championship. And he was going to be that fourth starter here as we work our way back through the elimination bracket.

0: He set up the 1-1 pitch. Fouled off first base side. Ball and two strikes to Josh Proctor.
1: He was settled into that midweek starter role. Had worked four scoreless innings, earned the win against Portland at home, and worked to gave us four innings against Gonzaga a couple different times. And then we mentioned the five innings against San Diego State last Sunday.
0: 1-2 pitch, breaking ball, curveball right at the knees, and Brock Blatter fans. Josh Proctor gets him looking. One gone for Oregon State in the top of the sixth. Nice breaking ball there, ripped off by Brock Blatter for out number one. And Nathan Choate this week, he was very complimentary of that effort that Brock Blatter put up against San Diego State, because, again, Washington State needed innings in what was eventually a loss to the Aztecs to start off that doubleheader last weekend. But, you know, those innings freed up guys to be able to pitch down the stretch in the eventual championship winning game. Ground ball deep into the hole, it's short. A try for a backhanded play by Kyler Northrup. Tough on a hot shot from Adam Haight. He's in safely for Oregon State. The Beavers have a one-out base runner in the top of the sixth, leading 8-0. Rolled a knee six, Kyler Northrup. So runner aboard with a one out. Jacob Galloway, the catcher for Oregon State, up next. First pitch, Galloway takes. It's outside for ball one.
1: Four innings left in this ball game, so don't want to get too far ahead of ourselves. But yeah, Brock Blatter is going to be a big part of this pitching staff going forward. You know, Nick Lewis will return, just a redshirt sophomore, but you lose Griffin Smith and Luke Myers, the two weekend starters.
0: There will be some things to figure out for Washington State there, but if Nathan Choate has shown one thing over his first few years at WSU, it's that he can really develop some pitchers. Lead off first for Adam Haight. The 1-0 pitch. Haight takes off. Ground ball foul on the first base side. So it's a ball and a strike. Postseason baseball here from Eugene, Oregon. Washington State, a win and a loss in this NCAA tournament. Cougars playing in an elimination game today against Oregon State. Right now trailing 8-0 in the top of the sixth.
1: Also the importance of development.
0: Yeah.
1: The plan, the pitching, developed for next year.
0: 1-1 pitch. Hit in the air, shallow left field. Dustin Robinson coming in, not going to get there. It lands, and now it bounces over his right shoulder. Takes a high hop on the turf. Racing around third is Adam Haight. There'll be a play at the plate. Noah Thine has the tag down on a throw from Kyler Northrup. Adam Haight's called safe. Washington State may challenge here. Haight is in for a 9-0 lead for the Beavers for the moment. This play will be challenged. A relay out of shallow left field from Kyler Northrup. It took Noah Thine to the foul side of home coming in down the third base line. Thine looked to recover back to his right to put the tag on Adam Haight for a potential out number two. Dustin Robinson misplaying the ball on a bounce in left field. We'll see on the tag from Noah Thine. Was the slide underneath the glove? I don't know. Thine looks like he gets him on the body before his right foot is coming in there. There will be no issue with Noah Thine blocking the plate. As I said, he was taken into foul ground. They're on the side of home. It looked like the tag was down just before the toes of the cleats came in for Adam Haight. This could, for the Cougars, turn into out number two with a runner at second for Oregon State. Cougar fans reacting, seeing the replay up on the big board over on the left field side.
1: A heck of a slide by Oregon State. The relay throw from Northrup to Thine at home plate. Thine caught it on the dugout side, so the outside part of the lane. And Oregon State tried to slide on the inside part, so good effort on both. So Noah Thine had to dive back in, and looks like he gets him on the leg, but we'll see here. But a nice effort by both ends on both players.
0: Umpires still talking about it down the line with the replay officials. Cougar Nation, each time you bring your Toyota vehicle to be serviced at a local and participating Toyota dealership, you can receive a premium Washington

0: 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Decision has been made.
1: At the replay, the call will be overturned to out.
0: We've heard there that the call was overturned to out. Washington State keeps both of its challenges. So Adam Haight trying to score all the way from first there on a ball that bounced over the shoulder of Dustin Robinson after a shallow single in left field. So the Cougars are hit with their second error of the day. But they recover nicely to get the out at home. Two gone. Runner at second base for Oregon State. The Beavers still lead 8-0. Score at 7-6-2 on the putout at home for out number two. Here's Jacob Craig at the right side. First pitch fouled high out of play over first. Craig 1-for-3 with a double that came back in the third inning. Jacob Galloway, the runner at second base with his lead. The 0-1. Craig, a swing and a miss at a breaking ball right on top of the plate. Nice pitch there from Brock Blatter, who already used that curveball for a strikeout to the leadoff man in the sixth, Josh Proctor. Now he's ahead of Jacob Craig, 0-2. Blatter ready, the 0-2 pitch. Swung on and missed. Brock Blatter with his second strikeout in the top of the sixth inning. And Blatter, a pair of strikeouts here in the NCAA tournament for WSU. We go to the bottom of the sixth. The Cougars trailing 8-0 on the Cougar Sports Network.
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4: 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Here's Trevor Williams.
0: Bottom of the sixth inning, Oregon State is going to stick with Trey Morris. As we said, the Beavers trying to milk every inning they can out of Trey Morris. He is at 93 pitches today. Five scoreless against WSU. Oregon State leads it 8-0. And the importance of it that we mentioned for the Beavers is that they are trying to save arms for what would be another two wins they would need if they could wrap up this one against Washington State. Beavers trying to do what they did a year ago in Corvallis, and that's drop the opening game of a regional and then win four in a row. And they have shown today as well that they definitely have the pitching to do that. Trey Morris to pitch to Max Hartman to start the bottom of the sixth. Then it's Matt Priest and Dustin Robinson. First pitch to Max Hartman. Fouled back. Bobby, you and I were saying, though, getting a look at Oregon last night for the first time this year, that's a real deal Oregon Duck team. They were going to be tough for anyone to take down here in Eugene.
5: Yeah, and understandable. They used their number two pitcher, starting pitcher.
0: Oh, one pitch at the knees to Max Hartman for strike two.
5: Their number two starting pitcher against Yale, so a little bit favorable matchup there for the top-seeded Oregon, and save their ace. And so we got to see their big arms last night. But that lineup is deep. That's competitive and very physical here at this smaller ballpark.
0: 0-2 pitch. Turn foul to the first base side by Max Hartman.
5: And then if you run a couple of those arms out here that are throwing 95, 96, and even 97 on a couple pitches, that's going to give you a good chance to win.
0: Oh, yeah.
5: But that was an impressive team. That was better than Alabama, also a top seed, a host seed, who we saw to start the season.
0: 0-2 pitch. Max Hartman with a ground ball at second base. A.J. Singer there for it. Shift was on as well, so backing up Singer was the third baseman, Paul Vasquez, but Singer makes the play for out number one. And to be fair to Alabama, the Alabama team the Cougars saw, that was fresh off of the offseason camp, so they've probably improved a bit as well heading into the NCAA postseason. But
5: right, and they didn't, the opener, that opening day win, they didn't face Nick Lewis, the Nick Lewis that we saw that went on to win 10 games and 100 innings.
0: Matt Priest at the right side, first pitch cut on and missed from Trey Morris, nothing and one.
5: Well, that was kind of the start of something special here. Put a lot of people on notice. That's a big win going down the season opening. You beat a ranked.
0: A one pitch, cut on a miss.
5: An Alabama team that was coming off a 40-win season, an NCAA tournament appearance, and they're going to have a player that's Justin LeBron's, a shortstop you're going to see drafted in the top five picks.
0: 0-2 pitch to Matt Priest. Bounces outside.
5: And all he did against us was hit a couple meaningless, solo homers, and we did a good job against him. But it was kind of put us on the map. You get a big run, you get a big win to start the season. Like, okay, we believe we're in. This is how we do it. You get some competitive at bats. You put down some bunts. You run the bases hard. You get Dustin Robinson in the seven hole driving in some runs.
0: 1-2 pitch. Priest turns this into left field. This is down in shallow left for a base hit. And Matt Priest, a one-out base runner for the Cougs here in the bottom of the sixth, trailing 8-0.
5: He got to go a couple weekends later. You go down to Cal Poly and you split a four-game series against Cal Poly where there's 2,000 people standing right above you.
0: Cal Poly, who, by the way, is up 2-0 and going to play for a regional championship.
5: Going to play, down in the UCLA regional right now. And they won the Big West. They beat Santa Barbara to beat the Big West. We're going to get a pinch runner, Mason Perello, in at first for Matt Priest.
0: Yeah, Mason Perello will take over there.
5: So you split. You were probably, we lost the another game at Cal Poly in 10 innings, so you were a pitch or two away from taking 3 of 4. So that was kind of another sign of good things, like, okay, we can play it at a high level here. And a couple weeks later, you're in a battle with Texas State, future Pac-12 team, another NCAA tournament team. And so all these plan, this was part of the plan early on.
0: First pitch to Dustin Robinson, fouled straight back
5: by Coach Choate and this coaching staff. That's why they built this schedule. You don't play the first 19 on the road or 17 games on the road for fun, but it was part of the plan to get you ready for a regional, and it paid off. It helped you go win a conference championship in Mesa on the road, play a long day, extend. Everyone needs an effort, your total team effort from the top pitching staff or top member of the pitching staff to the very back end. So getting some depth and Dane Chavez coming off the bench in that championship series. And then coming on the road in a hostile environment in front of 4,000, 5,000 people, and you get a win.
0: A one-pitch fastball up high to Dustin Robinson for ball one, 1-1. And, that's, Nathan Choate talked about at the start of the year, the victory against Alabama. It kind of told the guys, hey, the process, everything they had been doing throughout the offseason, that was where there was a lot of belief of, hey, if we do play good baseball, we can be with anybody in the country. 1-1 pitch. Cut on a miss by Dustin Robinson, a ball and two strikes. And that's really been the mentality of this Cougar team, is try to play the best brand of baseball that they can. And, they've done it more times than not this year. And, of course, that's what leads you into an NCAA tournament type of season for WSU. On the wrong end of it so far today, down 8-0. The 1-2 pitch, cut on a miss. Strikeout number 9 for Trey Morris. Two away for WSU in the bottom of the sixth. Mason Perello is aboard at first base. Ryan Shonsby batting next for the Cougars.
5: And people forget there's other teams. The other teams are trying too. And as you get into this time of year, that those other teams are pretty good, very experienced, very talented. And the Cougs went toe-to-toe to him, with them for the first couple games here in Eugene.
0: Ryan Shonsby at the left side. First pitch from Morris. Shonsby hits a rocket at third. It's gloved off a short hop by Vasquez, and he throws over to first for out number 3. That was a mighty impressive play by Paul Vasquez over at third base. A hot shot, short hop. He looked like a big leaguer over at the hot corner.
5: He needs to move on. Sign him now. Go away, Mr. Vasquez.
0: We go to the seventh. Oregon State 8, Washington State nothing. You're on the Cougar Sports Network.
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0: Into the back third of this ballgame in Eugene, Washington State trailing Oregon State 8-0. Cougars going to need some momentum late in this ballgame to shift in a big way. Ollie Obenauer over at third base, handing the ball to Brock Blatter. Cougars throw around there. Tyler Inge, Easton Tolt, A.J. Singer, 9-1-2 due up for Oregon State in the top of the seventh. WSU, the home team in this regional semifinal. Yale eliminated yesterday by Oregon State. Beavers trying to work their way through the loser's bracket. The first pitch, low and away to Tyler Inge for ball one. It was a nice sixth inning for Brock Blatter. Couple strikeouts. Kept Oregon State off the scoreboard for a second straight inning. The 1-0 pitch. Blatter fires it on the hands. This is line foul down the right field side by Tyler Inge. Ball and a strike. Inge 1-for-2, an RBI single in the third. He walked back in the second inning. Blatter's 1-1 pitch up high for ball two.
5: You know, we talked about pitching and development, and that was Coach Choate's plan when he announced that at his press conference 3 years ago that we're going to pitch. You're going to love the way we play. We're going to play hard and attack the strike zone.
0: 2-1 pitch fouled off first base side, 2-2 to Tyler Inge.
5: But to recap today, that's kind of what has hurt us the most was those free passes.
0: Yep.
5: The three in the second inning that led to the three spots. So that kind of that's tough on the energy of your ball club and the defense. So that ball that maybe squirts by you because you've been standing around watching people walk around the bases, that's kind of done us in today.
0: 2-2 pitch out wide for ball three, so the count's full.
5: But that's also, you know, emphasize how good we have been playing the last couple months. When you win this six straight series to close the regular season, you go 3-1 at the conference tournament to win your first conference championship in 50 years.
0: Payoff pitch just misses low and away. Breaking ball low and off to Tyler Inge, so he walks to start the top of the seventh for Oregon State.
5: With the success of Nick Lewis and Luke Myers the last couple days and last couple weeks is eliminating free passes, and Oregon State did a good job of taking advantage of those free passes today.
0: And three of them back in the second inning, ended up scoring three runs there. Nick Lewis, the Mountain West Conference Pitcher of the Year, mentored by Nathan Choate from the very beginning, third-year head coach for the Cougars. We mentioned earlier today, the fastest to ever get to an NCAA regional in Washington State baseball history. First pitch strike poured into Easton Tolt. Brock Blatter's ahead of him, 0-1.
5: Such a special group. Coaches talked about it. It's kind of the story is kind of coming out these last couple weeks. And well, how did you do that? You finished in last place last year.
0: 0-1 pitch outside for ball one, 1-1. And his answer is that all these guys put their head down.
5: They did.
0: A lot of them stayed with the program when they could have gone elsewhere, as is kind of the norm this day and age in college baseball. Whole pitching staff came back for WSU. The three weekend starters. 1-1 pitch. Outside for ball two. 2-1.
5: But you get these seniors, these veterans that committed to the program when we didn't have a conference. You had Gavin Roy now playing second base. That's a story within itself. He'd started every game since he'd been here as a Coug at shortstop, and halfway through the season, he flips the second.
0: 2-1 pitch at the knees to Easton Tault, 2-2.
5: And we've gone 21-11 since he moved over to second base.
0: Yep.
5: So he sacrificed that, allowed Kyler Northrup, the up-and-coming sophomore, to kind of take the reins at shortstop, and we took off after that. But the senior and Gavin Roy, senior Ryan Shaughnessy, the story that we've talked about all season with him.
0: 2-2 pitch, jammed off the hands, pop up left side of the infield. Ollie Obenauer comes in, makes the catch on the looper for out number one.
5: No, Ryan Shaughnessy, a commitment to get in the weight room, change his body, and then he stayed all summer and worked on hitting. And look at him. He leads us in home runs and RBIs, the most RBIs about five seasons. He's a couple of RBIs away from the first 60 RBI guy since Kyle Manzardo. You're throwing those names around. A guy like Max Hartman, a fourth-year senior. He don't say that very much anymore, but Max chose to come back, turn down the draft, some opportunity to play pro ball.
0: First pitch to A.J. Singer, low and away for ball one.
5: Because he loved the vibe. He loved the culture here that Coach Choate and this coaching staff have created, what the players have created. He wanted to come back and play with Gavin Roy and Ryan Shaughnessy, and he believed in Nick Lewis.
0: 1-0 pitch lifted deep to right field. Max Hartman going back with it onto the track. He'll make the catch there for Washington State. His back rides up against the wall in right center as he makes the catch in that for out number two. And I think it was evident, you know, how real of a guy Nathan Choate is when you looked at when he first came into the program, how many players he retained off the previous staff as well. Because, you know, that's not usual either.
5: Right.
0: Anytime now you get a new head coach with all the freedom of movement in college sports, you're usually dealing with an entire new roster. Well, he brought a lot of guys through in the program, and I think it was because players could sense that from him right away on campus, that he's a man of his word. You know, there's not a lot of fluff around what he's telling you. It's just how it is, and a lot of guys seem to like that. First pitch at the knees to Ethan Porter for strike one.
5: Yeah, guys like Grant Taylor, I'm sure, had a ton of talks in the portal, how you could say it right, but the big right-hander chose to come back, and the result was the 99 strikeout season, an all-conference season, the 17 strikeout performance to beat UW on an interesting week in Cougar Athletics. You know, you have Connor Wilford chose to stay and had some big wins in his, and now he's playing independent professional baseball in the Midwest.
0: 1-1's a count to Ethan Porter. Here's the pitch at the knees for strike two.
5: Where you had Duke Brotherton, you know, one of the top prospects in the Northwest, chose to stay around and pitch for Coach Choate. And where would we be that first season without Duke Brotherton? I believe he earned five wins, mostly in relief, so, you know, serving a number of roles. And all he wanted to do was win and compete and be a part of this culture.
0: 1-2 pitch, runner takes off. It bounces low and outside. Be a stolen base for Tyler Inge.
5: And he had players like Kyle Russell. Kyle Russell could have gone anywhere in the country if he wanted to, but he chose to stay and play for Coach Choate, Eric Hutting, and play for the Cougs. And here we are a couple years later. Kyle Russell and his family are driving a couple hours down south from Seattle to come watch the Cougs in a regional last night. And the first thing he says to me is, I love watching us play.
0: 2-2 pitch, grounded foul on the third base side. That's what's pretty cool. I mean, the connections that, you know, all of these Washington State players finish their careers make. And, you know, Max Hartman, sadly, it looks like maybe shortly is going to join that text thread of alumni that Coach Choate has talked about that's flying around out there. And an alumni base that stays very connected with Coug baseball. 2-2 pitch, sky to right field. Max Hartman having to move just a couple steps over to his left and making the catch for out number three. So that does it in the top of the seventh for Oregon State. The Beavers do have the big lead, though. They lead 8-0. Brock Blatter, nice job here in these last couple innings. Couple scoreless frames Brent Blatter on the mound for the Cougs. We go to the bottom of the seventh. Oregon State returning its starter to the mound. Trey Morris will be back out there when we come back on the Cougar Sports Network.
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0: Bottom of the seventh inning, 8-0, the Oregon State lead. Washington State running out of outs on this season right now. The Cougars have Ollie Obenauer, Cam McLeod, Kyler Northrup coming to the plate in the bottom of the seventh, needing to hang a crooked number and quickly. Trey Morris, the lefty starter for Oregon State, staying on the hill. Morris has worked six scoreless innings at 106 pitches, and every pitch he can buy for Oregon State right now, so pivotal to what the Beavers may have in front of them the rest of this weekend. First pitch cut on a miss by Ollie Obenauer on the outside half, nothing in one.
5: As tough as this one is, and you see 8-0 on the scoreboard, this weekend was way closer than you think. I mean, we're the seventh inning yesterday on the road against Oregon.
0: Oh, one pitch. Obenauer takes outside.
5: You're down 1-0. Dustin Robinson gets on, moves to second base, and so there's two outs in the inning, but you have Ollie Obenauer up there facing one of the top relievers in the country, and a big hole open on the right side, and I'm still waiting for him to bounce one through the right side like he's done his first two seasons here as a Coug. And you were one hit away from last night from being in the winner's bracket and watching Oregon State and the Ducks battle it out to face you. But a tough game. It's a hard game, and it's a fun game, the best game in the world.
0: 2-1 pitch, Obenauer towards the middle of the diamond into center field for a base hit. That's the one we wanted last night.
5: Dustin would have came around and scored a tying run. Oregon goes to the bullpen. Then we win 21-1. That's a fun game. It was fun. Been fun to come to the ballpark and watch this team grow. Ollie just a sophomore. Kyler Northrup just a sophomore. Dustin Robinson will be back and be a big part of this lineup.
0: The Cougars are pinch running over at first base for Ollie Obenauer. They're going to give Dane Chavez a chance to play here in this NCAA tournament. Guy is going to be a big future in this program as well. Push bunt by Noah Thine over to first base, over to get it. Jacob Craig moves back to his left to the bag. Beats Thine there to the bag. Three and assisted for out number one. It does move Dane Chavez up to second. And Kyler Northrup up next for the Cougars. Yeah, it's a lot of people who have worked really hard to get Washington State to this point. And while there's going to be disappointment for the Cougars potentially in the result today, still, I think when they look back on this season, there's going to be a lot of pride from everybody associated with this program on what they put together this year. This is a trajectory-changing type season for
5: Absolutely.
0: Washington State baseball.
5: And players like Dane Chavez and Mason Perillo and Trevor Smith, our leadoff hitter, these freshmen.
0: First pitch to Kyler Northrup.
5: Ryan Falk, you're next. This is how it's done. This is where we want to be. This is what it will take. This is what the winner's bracket on Saturday night in Eugene will look like, right? So next time when we're here in a year or two, we're ready.
0: Inside half called a strike to Kyler Northrup. The second pitch, Northrup grounds it at second base. This will be scooped by A.J. Singer. Throw to first in time for out number two. And over to third base goes Dane Chavez. I mean, you've got some guys in this Oregon State roster that were in Omaha last year.
5: Yeah.
0: Made it all the way through regionals and super regionals. That experience, as Oregon State has shown over the better part of two decades now, it's really valuable when building up an elite program in the Northwest. And there are a lot of great Northwest baseball programs. One of the big takeaways from this weekend is the first pitch to Trevor Smith on the inside half is in there for strike one. Is you can build a really good, consistent winner in the Northwest. Mm-hmm. And we've known it historically, but you see it here in programs like Oregon, Oregon State, and Washington State. You know, one pitch to Trevor, bounces on top of the plate, 1-1 to Trevor Smith.
5: And you have a coach in Nathan Chotu who won and built a program, part of a winner at LMU, and won a regular season title. He's been to Omaha as an assistant, so he's seen it all many different levels. Now he's brought the Cougars back to the NCAAs.
0: 1-1 pitch, bounces on top of the plate, 2-1.
5: But Nathan Chotu, the coaching staff, Eric Hutting, who's been with him this whole time, and Dan Bauer joins us this year. The addition of Tommy Richards coming back, our last regional team, and now he's here on staff taking us back to the NCAAs.
0: There will be a pitching change for Oregon State, and it's an applause well earned by Trey Morris, the freshman left-hander. Six and two-thirds innings. So far scoreless. He's responsible for the runner over at third base. Oh, they're going to leave him. Rich Dorman comes out, gets the crowd fired up, and that might have been planned by Dorman just to try to fire up his freshman. Crowd fired up, dugout excited as well. The count's 2-1 to Trevor Smith.
5: Perfect time to hit a two-run bomb down the left field line.
0: Crowd alive, the 2-1 pitch from Morris, and Smith hits this towards the left center field gap. This is in the gap deep, and it one hops off the fence for Trevor Smith. RBI double into left center field. Coming home to score, Dane Chavez, and Trevor Smith delivers there for the Cougars. It's 8-1, and now Oregon State will go pull Trey Morris. RBI double for Trevor Smith into the left center field gap, and Washington State is on the board. Oregon State making a pitching change in the bottom of the seventh inning. It's now the Beavers 8, the Cougars 1. We'll come back with a new pitcher on the mound for Oregon State right after this on the Cougar Sports Network.
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0: Avista is a proud sponsor of WSU Athletics and Cougar Baseball's run to the NCAA tournament. 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New pitcher for Oregon State, left-hander Tanner Douglas, 1.88 ERA, 14 and a third innings, 3 earned runs, 28 strikeouts to 7 walks. He'll come in to face Gavin Roy with 2 outs. The Cougars have their first run of the day, but trail 8-1 in the bottom of the 7th inning. Trevor Smith, moments ago, the RBI double into left center field to get the Cougars onto the board. Trey Morris, the starter for Oregon State in this one. Freshman left-hander, what a way to start in his first NCAA tournament game. 6 2/3 innings, scattered 6 hits, a single run, 9 strikeouts to 1 walk on 117 pitches this afternoon in Eugene, Oregon. Gavin Roy is 0-3 with a pair of strikeouts today. He'll stand in at the right side for WSU. Roy, a Cougar program record this year, 44-game on-base streak. Snapped yesterday at the hands of the Oregon Ducks. Gavin Roy, such a huge part of sending the Cougars into this NCAA regional this year. First pitch to Roy from Douglas. At the knees for a called strike, nothing and one. So Tanner Douglas, the first reliever used by Oregon State, comes with two outs at the bottom of the seventh. The 0-1 pitch, high and away. Ball and a strike to Gavin Roy. Roy came into this weekend hitting almost .500 against left-handers, with an above .600 on-base percentage. The 1-1 pitch. Roy swings, hits it in the air to right field. Fly ball should be playable for Adam Haight. Halfway between his starting spot and the foul line, Haight in right field settles to make the catch for out number 3. An RBI double for Trevor Smith, the Cougars' first run of the day. We go to the 8th. It's 8-1 Oregon State on the Cougar Sports Network.
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0: Starting the 8th inning, Washington State trails Oregon State 8-1. Brock Blatter staying on the mound for WSU. Blatter has worked a couple scoreless innings for the Cougs. And now trying to log a third for WSU. Paul Vasquez, Josh Proctor, Adam Haight coming to the plate for the Beavers. Elimination game today in the Eugene Regional. Winner will take on Oregon. Try to play for a trip to a Super Regional facing either Texas or UC Santa Barbara on the other side of the bracket. Paul Vasquez to start, as we mentioned, in the 8th. 2 strikeouts, a single, and a sack bunt for him. First pitch to Vasquez, a fastball in the lower inside corner for strike 1. Blatter with the wind, the 0-1 pitch. Vasquez lifts this in the air over the first base side. Foul out of play, nothing and 2. WSU win 3-2 in the regional opener on Friday against Oregon State. Fell 4-0 to Oregon last night in a game that was 1-0 most of the way. 0-2 pitch. Outside for ball 1, 1-2. The Cougs down 8-1 to Oregon State. WSU settled things after the second and third innings. It's been a 1-1 game from the fourth inning on, but Oregon State 7 early runs. The 1-2 pitch. Hit towards the right side. It's through into right field for a base hit. And Paul Vasquez with a leadoff single for Oregon State in the top of the eighth inning. 13th hit of the day for the Beavers. Josh Proctor will bat next. Brock Blatter asking for a new baseball. Noah Thine will get it to him out there behind home plate. It is worth noting that the Cougars have a new third baseman, Dane Chavez, over at third. Pinch ran for Ollie Obenauer last inning. First pitch, a try for a check swing and going around Josh Proctor at it. A pitch below the knees, nothing and one. So Dane Chavez over at third for WSU. Rest of the defense stays the same as last inning. 0-1 pitch, line foul off the netting. The Cougars' first base dugout, nothing and two. See if Brock Blatter can get the Cougars' second double play ball of the day. 55 double plays turned by WSU defensively this year. One of the best teams in college baseball in that category. The 0-2 pitch. Chopped foul right at the plate. Bounces back into foul ground to Noah Thine behind home. So another 0-2 pitch coming up. Paul Vasquez aboard with a leadoff single into right field in this eighth inning. 8-1, the Oregon State lead. Blatter's 0-2 pitch. Ground ball, it hits Blatter off the mound. Ricochets it short. Kyler Northrup was trying to cover up the middle of the diamond. It's a base hit for Josh Proctor. First and second for Oregon State with nobody out in the top of the eighth. Beavers leading 8-1. Hard contact. That came flying back at Brock Blatter and got him in his left leg.
5: And if he doesn't, and a tough break there, we're going to get a pinch runner for Oregon State. But if he doesn't get hit by that, that's probably Gavin Roy standing on the bag and flips it the first for the double play. Yeah. But another tough break, but good hard contact by Oregon State. Who's feeling pretty good going into they're trying to, they're eventually going to get their shot at Oregon tonight.
0: Yeah.
5: Just those pesky Cougs got in the way.
0: Nyan Hayes is going to pinch run over at first. Adam Haight now the batter for Oregon State. Paul Vasquez still aboard at second base. First and second, nobody out. Haight showing a bunt. Trying to move the runners with nobody out. First pitch, Haight puts down a bunt, third baseline. Chavez up to get it. Throws to first, there's one gone. Vasquez over to third, Nyan Hayes to second on a successful sacrifice for Adam Haight. One away in the top of the eighth inning. Oregon State trying to add on to an 8-1 lead. Jacob Galloway, the Oregon State catcher, up next. Infield comes in for Washington State. Looking to cut down anything coming towards the plate. Galloway is 4-for-4 with four runs driven in. All singles. First pitch, Galloway fouls it off under the barrel. And gets away to the backstop, nothing and one. Outfield normal depth for Washington State. Infield in. Blatter's 0-1 pitch. Galloway towards center field. It's going to hang up for Trevor Smith to make the catch on the line drive. He comes up throwing for home, but tagging from third to score is Paul Vasquez. And Oregon State gets the lead back to 8. 9-1 Beavers on the sack fly from Jacob Galloway. And for Galloway, it's his fifth run driven in this game. The catcher for Oregon State has come up clutch in this elimination game. Nine to one, Oregon State. Jacob Craig will bat next. Runner at second base is Nyan Hayes. The pitch to Craig, breaking ball at the knees for strike one. 9 runs, 14 hits for Oregon State. Their offensive struggles this year have been noted, but in their last couple games against Yale and WSU, the Beavers getting right. They would need to win two more this weekend to advance out of this regional. As a hit at short, it eats up Kyler Northrup. It's free into left field. Around third is Nyan Hayes for Oregon State to score. And the Beavers take a 10-1 lead in the top of the eighth. A rocket at Kyler Northrup, trying to backhand it at short. Maybe charged with his second error of the game. Hit more or less at the Cougar shortstop. They're going to give him a hit because of how hard it was hit. And I don't necessarily disagree looking back at that replay. It was on a short hop to Kyler Northrup, but ball probably left over 100 miles an hour off the bat from Jacob Craig. So 10-1, the Oregon State lead. First pitch misses low and away to Tyler Inge for ball one, 1-0. Plays still that Kyler Northrup feels like he should have made. He's made some great plays at short this year for Washington State. The 1-0 to Inge bounces low and outside. Two balls, no strikes. Oregon State in front, 10-1 in the top of the eighth inning. There is no mercy rule in the NCAA tournament. All games have to be completed to a full nine. 2-0 pitch. Popped up first base side, out of play. Oregon State fans feeling good in the top of the eighth inning. A 10-1 lead. They may have a rematch looming tonight with Oregon. They faced in the regular season, have not seen yet in the NCAA tournament. The Ducks one win away from a super regional. 2-1 pitch fouled off on the first base side by Tyler Inge. It's 2-2. Oregon with a convincing 14-2 win over Yale in the first game for the Ducks in this regional. And then beat Washington State 4-0 last night behind a 3-run ninth inning home run. Malibu, Milwaukee. Counts 2-2 to Tyler Inge. Brock Blatter trying to put an end to what's been a two-run scoring inning for the Beavers. The 2-2 pitch. Blatter gets a swing and a miss from Inge. A fastball past him. Strikeout number 3 for Brock Blatter in relief. Oregon State scores 2 in the top of the 8th. The Beavers lead it 10-1. Washington State down to its final 6 outs when we come back on the Cougar Sports Network.
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0: To the bottom of the eighth inning, Washington State trails Oregon State 10-1. Tanner Douglas will stay on the mound for Oregon State. Max Hartman, Mason Perillo, Dustin Robinson due up for the Cougars in the last of the eighth, trailing 10-1. The outs left in the season are numbered for WSU. Unless the Cougars can get a couple big innings going here down the stretch. They've done it before this season, but it's a tall order against this Oregon State pitching staff. Left on left to Max Hartman to start it. He's 1-for-3. First pitch to Hartman. Takes a swing, lifts this. Third base side, fighting the sun, Vasquez, and makes the catch, continuing back onto the fringe of the outfield turf, shading the sun, had to fight it all the way, but reeling it in for out number one in the bottom of the eighth.
5: Maybe Max Hartman's last at bat as a Coug, as hard as that is to say. That's thank you, Max. Thank you to the Hartman family. They've been amazing people to get to know and watch him grow up as a freshman, coming and hitting a bomb. And his first career home run was at Gonzaga over the net in right field, probably still going. And how far he's come. And now you look at he came back and was a huge part and the centerpiece of getting this thing going and getting us to a regional.
0: First pitch outside to Mason Perello. Ball and no strikes. Here's the next. Perello takes. It's over the zone for strike one, 1-1. Max Hartman played in 159 games his Washington State career, 16 home runs, 117 runs driven in, 36 stolen bases. 1-1 pitch. Low and in for ball two, 2-1.
5: I mean, we kind of talked about, you know, waiting for him to didn't have his one dominant weekend because he had a dominant season. He was so good every weekend. He was doing something defensively, throwing that guy out at UNLV.
0: Yeah.
5: Where would we be if he wouldn't have thrown that guy out at second in UNLV? But it was game one, Alabama. Who got the big statement hit? It was Hartman that homered about 10 rows deep in the right field and let Alabama know that you're in for a fight and this game one of this season is ours. And then it was Hartman in the championship game in Mesa, Arizona. The San Diego State, you were the top seed, not this weekend. We'll take that tournament title.
0: 2-2 pitch. Perello swings and misses. Breaking ball in the lower half gets him. 10th strikeout today for Oregon State pitching. First for Tanner Douglas in relief. Now two gone for WSU in the bottom of the eighth. Certainly what Max Hartman did was help propel this program forward in his 4 years at WSU. Dustin Robinson up next at the left side. Left on left, Robinson against Tanner Douglas. First pitch, Robinson takes. Fastball at the knees for strike one. And that's the thing about this, right? Because you get so close and you can feel it. Now it just makes this Washington State program even hungrier for more. Going into a really good baseball league next year in the Pac-12. 0-1 pitch grounded at third. Backhanded by Vasquez. Throw across his body. Picked out at first on a short hop by Jacob Craig. 1-2-3. Go the Cougars in the bottom of the eighth. We head to the ninth. Oregon State 10, Washington State 1 in this elimination game in the Eugene Regional on the Cougar Sports Network.
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0: Brock Blatter going to continue pitching for Washington State. Blatter up on the mound for the Cougs has worked the last three innings, giving up one earned run, three hits, three strikeouts. Top of the ninth, WSU trails Oregon State 10-1. You're from the Eugene Regional. Top of the Beaver order coming up. Easton Tault, A.J. Singer, Ethan Porter.
20: Leading up the ninth inning for Oregon State, and the top of the line for the Beavers.
0: Salt 1-for-3 with a walk and a sack fly, two runs driven in. Also has a stolen base today for Oregon State. Blatter, the first pitch to him, and Tault takes below the knees for ball one. Oregon State took a 7-0 lead in the third inning. Has not looked back. The 1-0 pitch. Tault fouls it off at the plate into the glove of Noah Thine. So 1-1. One pitch. Inside half. Right over the zone, called a strike. 1-2. Blatter up ahead of Easton Tault, ball and two strikes. Three strikeouts today for Blatter. He's over 50 pitches now in the game. The 1-2. Tault fouls it off. Popped up third base side. Still 1-2. Blatter trying to finish the final four innings on the mound for the Cougars today. He's ready in the 1-2 pitch. Tault hits this in the air, left field towards the foul line. Robinson chasing in, can't get there. It bounces in fair inside of the left field stripe. And Easton Tault has his second hit of the ball game. Drops one in along the left field foul line. Leadoff single for Oregon State in the top of the ninth. The Beavers leading 10-1.
5: That's kind of how this game started, right? To maybe how this weekend started. Oregon blooping one in, and Oregon State the other day, but couple balls fall in front of Dustin Robinson. Some big swings, but they're actually soft contact and they fall underneath. But nice job by Oregon State to get the leadoff man on.
0: A.J. Singer up next for the Beavers. First pitch to Singer. Grounds it at third. Knocked down by Chavez. Goes to second for one. Back end in time for a double play.
5: Nice.
0: 56th turn by the Cougs this year. Gavin Roy was ready to take off the diamond, huh? He thought that might have been out three.
5: There's just been so many double plays turned this weekend that lost track of the outs. I mean, him and Sean be sharing the laugh there at first base. But nice job by Dane Chavez at third base. The youngster coming in for his second inning now, and the ball will find you. And nice job corralling and firing a strike to second. Gavin Roy, the beautiful turn at second for the double play.
0: Ethan Porter at the right side, first pitch, breaking ball low and away to him for ball one.
5: Getting close to that time here in the ninth, but congratulations, you, Trev. Your first full year kind of taking the reins here, doing the podcast, and all on the road, the conference games, along with the Gonzaga games. And, congrats to you, first full year. You get a conference championship and an NCAA regional. You get to be part of this. A lifelong Coug, and it got to come up all many different levels as an undergrad student radio, and now here you are.
0: 1-1 pitch, breaking ball off the lower outside corner, 2-1. It's pretty cool. Pretty fun to watch this group of guys, too. And when you get to be as close to them as we do and know them so well personally and see how hard they're all working, I think that's what makes it special and proud from our seat to watch them achieve some really great things. 2-1 pitch, cut on a miss by Ethan Porter. Two balls and two strikes.
5: Yeah, yourself and Chris King have really taken, this the Cougar podcast, the Cougar baseball podcast, has been such a big following for us, and very special to Coach Choate, something that means a lot to him and the players enjoy. So thank you, congrats to you and Chris King on a championship season. Back in the NCAAs are the Cougs, and back to where we should be.
0: Pitch low to Ethan Porter for ball three, 3-2. I'm thankful for that all the time, too. I've known Chris for a long time. Really glad for the opportunity to be able to do this with Cougar baseball. 3-2 pitch. At the knees, there's strike three called. Brock Blatter with his fourth strikeout today. Another scoreless inning from Blatter in relief for the Cougars in this one. WSU will take it to the bottom of the ninth. Cougs down to their final three outs on the season, trailing Oregon State 10-1 on the Cougar Sports Network.
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0: from Eugene, Oregon, and PK Park, here's Trevor Williams.
1: Bottom of the ninth inning, Washington State running out of time. The Cougars down to their final three outs. Oregon State leading 10-1 at this Eugene Regional. Ryan Shonsby, Dane Chavez, Cam, and Noah Thine due up for WSU. So here is Ryan Shonsby coming to play for what will be his final at-bat likely in his Cougar career. And what a season for Ryan Shonsby. An over 300 average. Started all 59 games for the Cougs, 57 runs driven in, a team-leading 8 home runs. Facing Tanner Douglas, left on left, and the first pitch way outside to Ryan Shonsby for ball one. Coming up in the postgame, we will get a couple quick thoughts from Nathan Choate, the head coach of the Cougars. A 1-0 pitch. Shonsby fouls it back off the netting behind the plate, 1-1. Talk to Coach Cho before he goes off to a postgame press conference that is usually 10 minutes for the losing team after the final out. So that's a tough, tight turnaround. So we'll just get a couple quick thoughts from Coach on this season. The 1-1 pitch. Shonsby fouls it off. Hits it off his leg at the plate. It's 1-2. As Bobby and I have been talking about these last couple innings, it's been kind of apparent. Cougs down 10-1. This has been a great year for WSU baseball. What a way to springboard the Cougs into a reimagined Pac-12 next year. The 1-2 to Ryan Shonsby. And he fouls it off third base side. Do it again in a ball and two strikes. Talking about how close this team has been, Washington State. And watching all the families, especially these last few weeks, senior week, and then into Arizona and the NCAA postseason, it's been fun to watch all these players' families, how close they've all come together with one another as well. 1-2 pitch. Way outside for ball two. Two balls, two strikes. And be able to share in a proud moment with all of them in Arizona last weekend. Cougs came back. They were mobbed in a hotel lobby by all kinds of family and friends, so proud of everything they had done. The 2-2 pitch. Ryan Shonsby lifts this shallow left center field. Racing in and left for Oregon State is Josh Proctor to make the catch for out number one. So one gone for WSU in the bottom of the ninth. The Cougars trail Oregon State 10-1. Dane Chavez at the left side to face Tanner Douglas. First pitch to Chavez. Fastball in the lower inside corner. It's there for strike one. Douglas set the 0-1 pitch. Chavez towards the left field corner. This is tailing away on a long run, sliding catch for Josh Proctor into the left field corner. What a catch by the Oregon State left fielder. Chasing that down, taking away extra bases from Dane Chavez. And as we've said, sometimes, along with some of the pitching performances this week the Cougars have faced, sometimes you've just got to tip your cap to the opposing team. And here's Noah Thine for his likely final Washington State at-bat.
2: Thank you, Thine family. I think Thine family has kind of taken over Pullman the last two years. And you talk culture and energy, and it's this guy right here, Noah Thine, all the way from Iowa.
1: He's at the left side. First pitch strike poured into him, nothing and one. And he said to me earlier this year, he said, you know, a few years ago, you never would have told me I'd be finishing up my college career playing on the West Coast in college baseball. And I bet he never pictured this in a regional in Eugene, Oregon. The 0-1 pitch. Thine takes for strike two.
2: No, thank you, Noah. Thank you, Thine family. Thank you, seniors. Let's keep this going here, but thank you.
1: Everybody.

0: everybody's been a big part of this Washington State program, getting this thing turned around and back into a regional for the first time in 16 years. The 0-2 to Noah Thine. It's low and away for ball one, a ball and two strikes. Oregon State's a strike away from facing their rivals, Oregon, tonight. Oregon would need one win to advance to a super regional. Oregon State would need to win tonight and then again tomorrow. The 1-2 to Noah Thine. Hit left side. Yes. That's a base hit into left field. Noah Thine the opposite way for the Cougs. And maybe nobody more deserving than Noah Thine to come up with that hit with the Cougars down to their final strike. And he is showing that mentality of continuing to battle for Washington State. Two-out base hit for him.
1: That's beautiful. Going opposite field, fighting off of two strikes right on top of the plate, ready to take a dose if it's in there or shoot it the other way. And we finally beat the third baseman. We finally beat him. Pretty swing by Noah. Final college at bat.
0: Kyler Northrup at the right side takes a pitch outside for ball one, 1-0. Cougs still down to their final out, trailing 10-1 here in the bottom of the ninth to Oregon State. The 1-0 pitch. Northrup takes. It's at the knees. Fastball for strike one, 1-1.
1: Kyler Northrup, the sophomore, made huge strides, taking over at shortstop the last couple months and really got this this team going, took us to another level and accepted by Gavin Roy.
0: Now the 1-1. In tight, almost hit Northrup. Backs him up there, 2-1. WSU 31 wins this year, the most for the Cougars in 16 seasons. Their first trip back to the NCAA postseason in 16 years. 2-1 pitch. Kyler Northrup takes it for strike two, 2-2. Beat these Oregon State Beavers in the first game of this regional, and we'll see how the rest of the weekend goes. It could end up upending Oregon State's season, forcing them to win two more against Oregon. The 2-2 pitch. Swung on and missed. As we said earlier, it was going to be a disappointing end to a season that Washington State baseball can be mighty proud of. The Cougars, for the first time in 16 years, fought their way back into an NCAA regional. And a core group of returners who went from last to first in the Mountain West have changed the trajectory of this Washington State baseball program. And Cougars will be forever indebted to them. Tough to swallow for sure in the dugout over on the first base side for Washington State. The Oregon State Beavers move on in the Eugene Regional. They'll take on the Oregon Ducks. They win it 10-1. Bobby, thank you to you as well. It's been great to share the air with you this year, and looking forward to many more great Cougar seasons ahead. This one was a special one, and I know we're both very glad to be a part of it.
1: Thank you, Trev. Thank you, Trev, and Coop Nation. I know a lot of people listening back home. It's been fun to hear from everybody over the last couple weeks as this Coop team really got going, and it's on the national stage once again. So thank you. Thank you, Coach Choate, and these Coop players. And the bar has been risen. The Coops are back, and what a special year. Mountain West champs back in the NCAAs, and can't wait to see what's next for the Cougs. Thanks, Trev.
0: Yep, we got postgame coming up next. We'll talk to Nathan Choate briefly when we come back on the Cougar Sports Network.
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4: 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Coming up, a full game recap, postgame interviews, and more. Let's head to PK Park. Here's Trevor Williams.
0: The Washington State season comes to an end in Eugene, Oregon this afternoon. The Cougars fall to the Oregon State Beavers 10-1. The Beavers will move on into the Eugene Regional Championship, taking on the Oregon Ducks tonight at 6 o'clock. Again, the Beavers would have to win twice to advance out of this region. Oregon stands just one win away from a super regional appearance. Cougs today, a tough one in terms of how it went down. You know, WSU fought down the stretch in this game. It spiraled out early on the Cougar pitching staff, a 7-0 deficit after the first three innings. And then Oregon State scoring three more runs down the final six. The Cougars scored one over that stretch, really steadied things on the mound. Brock Blatter finished it on the hill for the Cougars over the final four innings, giving up just a single earned run. Rylan Heider, an inning and a third scoreless with a couple strikeouts in his final outing as a Coug. Ryan Falk in there as well, inning and a third, one run. And August Ritchie, third of an inning, four hits, three runs. Griffin Smith, the starter, two innings, five hits, four runs. As Nathan Choate pulls together an emotional Washington State team out in right field, going to address the guys there. And I'm sure part of the message that we will hear from him is, you know, why there's a reason to be proud of what was done this year, even though the guys ultimately disappointed that they did not move out of this Eugene Regional. They gave a lot back to this Washington State baseball program and really got this Cougar program turned in the right direction. And we said it in Mesa, you know, for the Cougars, it was going to be important to get the right guys in the room. That's something Nathan Choate said from day one in this program. And he found the right guys. He got them in the room in Washington State back into an NCAA regional for the first time in 16 years. Oregon State, 10 runs on 15 hits, 2 errors, 11 left on base. The Cougars, a run on 7 hits, 2 errors, and 8 runners left on. Cougars got a hit from Noah Thine in the ninth inning, hitting his final college at-bat. He also had Ollie Oppenauer go 1-for-2, Ryan Shonsby 1-for-4, Dustin Robinson 1-for-4, Matt Priest 1-for-3, Max Hartman 1-for-4, and Trevor Smith 1-for-4 as well for the Cougars today. The win for the Beavers went to Trey Morris. The freshman is now 7-0, and he gets a win in his first NCAA tournament game. Griffin Smith, with the loss, finishes his Cougar career with a 5-5 season here on his senior year. But he, again, was also a big part of this Cougar team, making it back to a regional for the first time since 2010. There will be a lot of pride for this Cougar team. There will be a lot of heartbreak and pain today as well. But in the long-term things of this program, these guys have now put themselves in the record books, Cougar history, in so many ways, including the team's 17th trip to a regional. I was talking to some coaches just in this last week, and they said, you know, it's going to be cool for those guys. Every time they come back to the Washington State facility, in the hitting facility, they've got a whole wall dedicated to the regional appearances for Cougar baseball. And at least in the near term, when they see that number 17 up there, they'll know that's them. They hope that an 18th is added to that ledger in the very near future as well. A final today falling 10-1 to Oregon State in this regional semifinal. The Beavers will advance to take on the Oregon Ducks tonight at 6. We've got the head coach of the Cougars coming up with us after he is done meeting with the team in right field. We're going to continue to hold it here so that we can get to that discussion with Nathan Choate as soon as possible, because he does have some other obligations as well to go to an NCAA press conference up in Autzen Stadium, which is just over the first base side here at PK Park. They are working right now on clearing out the ballpark in Eugene, Oregon. They'll get everybody out, get it reset, bring everybody back in for what is going to be a raucous environment tonight. Two teams that don't like each other at all in Oregon and Oregon State, and two teams that have been putting together premier baseball programs on the West Coast for quite some time now, going to go toe-to-toe in this Eugene Regional. For Oregon State, some of the numbers today for the Beavers, we mentioned their early runs. in the first couple innings. Their starter, Trey Morris, was phenomenal. 6 2/3, 6 hits, a single run, 9 strikeouts against 1 walk, and he threw 117 pitches. And that was a big lift for him and Oregon State and what they're going to need going forward the rest of this weekend. Again, they have to win 2 over Oregon, so saving some pitches out of that Oregon State bullpen to go the rest of the way. At the plate, the Beavers had multiple guys come up with multiple hits. Easton Tault with a pair of hits for Oregon State in this one, as well as A.J. Singer, Paul Vasquez, Josh Proctor, and then a 4-hit game from Jacob Galloway. He was a big difference maker for the Beavers at the plate. He drove in 5 runs in this one for Oregon State as they win it 10-1 over WSU. We'll take a quick timeout. We'll come back. We have the head coach of the Cougars, Nathan Choate, still to come with us when we return here on the Cougar Sports Network.
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0: Back at PK Park in Eugene, Oregon, the Cougar players now meeting. The coaches have backed out of the huddle in right field, and now they're all exchanging hugs with one another as they will take the jerseys off one final time this year. We're going to join the head coach of the Cougars, Nathan Choate, down on the field now. And we'll have, as we said, just a brief moment with Coach. Coach, since we have kind of a short time with you here, I just want to go big picture on how proud you must be of this team and what they did for this program this year.
9: Yeah, I'm really proud of them. They need to walk off the field with their heads pretty high. I think they raised the standard and the expectation for what we need to do here at the baseball program, and so super proud of them.
0: I know you've said to me this year that this is an easy team to root for in your eyes because of how hard they work and going about it the right way. How much have you enjoyed this team and having them in your third year at Washington State?
9: Yeah, I'm not going to let you get me emotional, man. like I told them, you don't cry because it's over. You smile because it happened.
0: Yeah.
9: And just really fortunate to have coaches. It was a pleasure to be around him, a great young man, and just really thankful and grateful for everything they've done.
0: All right, Coach. Well, we know you've got some other obligations to get to as well. I think that's a great note to end it on today, and we'll talk more about this season in retrospect going forward. Congratulations to you and your guys on a tremendous season.
9: I appreciate it. Go Cougars.
0: That was the head coach of the Cougars, Nathan Choate, with us postgame. We'll take a timeout. We'll come back, put a bow on it after this. The Cougars season ends today in Eugene, Oregon, in an NCAA regional. We'll be right back after this on the Cougar Sports Network.
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0: Well, back at PK Park one more time this season. Washington State falls today 10-1 to Oregon State, the 2 seed in the Eugene Regional. The Cougars beat back in the regional opener. And for WSU, the season coming to an end today in Eugene. Very bittersweet for the program, bitter because it's over, sweet because it was a fantastic season for WSU, finishing 31-28, the Cougars 14 road wins this year, the third most for the Cougs in the last decade, WSU a 13-7 home record, and getting back to an NCAA regional for the first time since 2010. We said it. All year long, there were a lot of first cents for WSU, and hopefully it's the first of very many for the Cougars going forward in what is truly a trajectory-changing season for Washington State baseball this year in the Pacific Northwest. Comes to an end with a 10-1 loss today against Oregon State in the Eugene Regional. There are many people for us to thank. I don't want to leave anybody out, but certainly first and foremost, as I said, Chris King, voice of the Cougs. I'm very thankful to him for the opportunity to be able to do this. Austin Samuelson spent time here on the air this year during this season for WSU as well, so thanks to him and the great work that he did. Jerry Kylo is the best engineer on this planet. He helps get all of these broadcasts off and running for us. And Zane Saggio, a marathon man back in our studios. He has been at the controls for all of these Cougar baseball games and does a tremendous job handling things from the technical side, which is no easy task, to say the least. So big thanks to him as well. Big thanks to my family as well. I got a young kid at home, Luke, who just turned one this last year. No, he enjoyed this baseball season, but it is definitely hard to be away from home. So big thanks to my parents, Matt and Jan. They help out, helping out with our dogs and our baby while I'm on the road, and helping out my wife, Allie. Allie, who I love so much, and her parents, Ryan and Lisa, and a great family friend of ours, Kim, who does a tremendous job of helping keeping things going for us on the home front as well. So just a big thanks to all that support unit as well. It makes it possible for me to go on the road and do this and get to be a part of this team and the families and those who follow Cougar baseball so closely. And I certainly couldn't do it without my family and all the people behind me. So really, really appreciate and love all of them so much back in Pullman. And can't wait to get back home and see all of them in hopefully a few short hours here from Eugene. So Washington State, the end of this season, though, as we just talked to Nathan Choate, they're going to be smiling because it happened. You know, he talked about that saying that he gave to the guys, don't cry because it's over, smile because it happened. And plenty to smile about for sure for Cougar baseball this year. Washington State falling 10-1 to Oregon State today in what ends up being the season finale, but a season that ends in an NCAA regional and hopefully will be the springboard for even more success into a new reimagined Pac-12, which has football season kicking off just around the corner. You'll have that for you next on the Cougar Sports Network when we come back in September with the Apple Cup. And what a way to start it that will be for Washington State, kicking off the new Pac-12. Chris King and the gang, they will be with you when that all gets started this coming fall, and it's just a couple short months away on the heels of this tremendous Washington State baseball season. Big thanks to the entire coaching staff for all of the access to the team this year. A congratulations to head coach Nathan Choate and company back in the NCAA postseason, and to Bobby Allworth for all the support that he's provided this year as well on the sports information front for WSU baseball. The Cougars finished the season 31-28 in an NCAA regional, the first time Washington State has finished the season in an NCAA postseason in 16 years. A phenomenal season for the Cougs. Thank you to the seniors. Thank you to all who have been a part of this Washington State program this year. And we're looking forward to more great times ahead as Cougar baseball will be back before you know it next February. The Cougars end the season here in Eugene in an NCAA postseason. What a year for the Cougs. Thanks for being here with us for all of it, for our entire crew, and for this entire Washington State baseball program. This is Trevor Williams saying so long this season on the Cougar Sports Network.
16: 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Coverage of Washington State baseball is intended solely for the private use of our audience. Any rebroadcast, internet streaming, or other use of the accounts and descriptions of this game without the express written consent of Playfly Sports or Washington State University is prohibited.
17: That's an honorable thing, man. That's a great thing. You get to do something really cool.
18: The Jerome Before speech.
17: Yeah.
18: You do it. Yeah.
17: Why not?
18: Well, you're splitting the locker room.
17: Yeah, lady.
18: Yeah.
17: Splitting the locker room.
18: Yeah. All right. Okay. It's that time. We do it a couple of times a day. We go around the table. It may not be the biggest story out there, but it caught your attention. David, what's your story today?
19: This isn't even a news story at all. Well, I guess it was, you know, many, many years ago, but in 1979, a local news outlet went to a movie theater to get reactions to the movie Alien. You know, you see this from time to time. It was a big thing. They interviewed one family that brought in their elementary school-aged kid to see it.
18: Okay.
19: And I'll just play it here. It's hilarious.
20: Are you sorry, sir, that you brought your son along to see Alien?
21: No, ma'am. I think he should have seen it. It's something that he needs to know, that things could like that could happen in life. That could be a true story. Based on, you know, science. We never know what's going on the outside of the world.
20: Did the movie scare you at all?
22: Yes, ma'am, it did.
23: We take him to see a lot of horror pictures and things like that because we like horror movies. We're horror buffs, I guess.
20: Would you recommend to your little friends who are your age to go see it?
22: No, I wouldn't.
17: There you go.
18: That could happen in real life. Really?
17: Oh, gosh. You never know what's going on out there.
18: You don't. That's true.
17: No, you don't.
18: We like horror movies.
17: That's right. Yep.
18: We're not.
17: You should watch them, too.
18: We're not going to let the fact that we got a 10-year-old stop us from enjoying a good night out.
17: Yeah. Boy needs to grow up.
18: Man, oh, man.
17: Yep.
18: I was 9 when I saw Jaws. It scared the crap out of me.
17: Yeah.
18: Oh, my gosh. That was like nightmares for a while. That head comes out in the boat. Oh, yeah. Gosh.
17: Oh.
18: The jump scare of that?
17: Well, yeah. It's
18: like my dad is laughing hysterically in the theater. Everybody's like, oh! He's like, ha, ha, ha, ha, ha, ha, ha. He was dying. Oh, my gosh.
17: I can remember seeing Carrie in the theaters.
18: Oh, yeah.
17: First time. And there was, I'd seen it one other time before, and I went with a buddy of mine.
18: Yeah.
17: And I knew the hand was coming out of the grave.
18: Yeah.
17: And I touched his leg at that time. I thought he was going to peel him off the ceiling. whole audience is looking over.
18: Is that the only time you touched another man's leg in the theater? Just asking.
17: You know, it was a long time ago, Jamie. Okay. I'd rather not discuss it.
18: All right. So, Scotty, what's your story today?
17: My story is Dems have dug themselves a big old hole with their presumptive candidate for Senate in Maine, and he proved it again at a big rally with Bernie Sanders on Monday. This is Graham Plattner, and he is thanking Bernie for showing up. It didn't come out as planned, but here we go.
18: Okay.
1: So the last time, well, before last night, I shared a stage with Senator Sanders.
17: What?
1: It was here.
18: What?
1: In Portland.
18: Hold on.
1: It was Senator Sanders.
18: Sanders?
1: It was here. Yeah. In Portland, 13 days after we had launched this campaign. It felt surreal then, and to tell you the truth, it still feels as surreal today.
17: Senator Sanders.
18: Yes.
17: Now, I'm going to just suggest it, but I would love to see him do it.
18: Okay.
17: If he goes out there the next time with Bernie, because Bernie's campaigning with him.
18: Yeah.
17: And he calls him Bernie Sandwich. I am going to personally donate $50 to his campaign.
18: Sandwiches would be way better.
17: That would be so good.
18: Yes.
17: If that were to happen.
18: I would like that.
17: Thanks, Graham. Appreciate it. Yeah, this guy's a nut.
19: Yes.
17: A complete lunatic.
18: Very you much see so. All this stuff
17: what
18: that's
17: is going
18: out?
17: On? How does he get that well, far?
19: You see the because he is a combat veteran, and one of his lines that he likes to throw out there is, you know, that Susan Collins, the incumbent, voted to send him to war. Well, they brought up his past. He actually enlisted 2 years after the authorization went through Congress, and he actually wrote, "I wanted to see the world, and I wanted to kill people."
17: Yeah.
19: Okay.
17: Yeah.
18: But blames her.
19: Yes.
17: It's unbelievable.
18: Yeah. That's how desperate the Democrats are to get someone that appears manly at all.
19: Yeah.
18: As flawed as that guy is, they're like, okay, we got to take it. We got a problem with men. Maybe he can help.
19: And after all the years of lecturing over toxic masculinity, I think he actually found the guy.
18: Exactly.
17: Yes. That's him.
18: No doubt. For my story, it's out of the New York Post, and it's about Gen Zers. I don't know if you've heard about this, are taking mini retirements. That's what they're calling it.
17: Oh, okay. I know what they're, and
18: some millennials, too. I don't know if you know anybody in this boat, David.
19: No.
18: Burned out in corporate America, looking to stop working for a while as part of, quote, adult gap years, or, quote, mini retirements. Oh, boy. They mentioned in the piece the hashtag adult gap year. On TikTok has thousands of videos of youngsters ranting about hustle culture, which is working. Mm-hmm. That's what they're talking about with hustle culture. Of course, they say, not everybody can afford to do this, but if you've been working the corporate grind for like 5 to 10 years and you don't have a family to support, you might have some money squirreled away. And you're thinking, okay, well, AI's taking my job. My job right now is not what I thought it was when I was getting into it, and it keeps changing, and it's no good. So what I'm going to do for some of these people, move back in with my parents and really enjoy life for a while in a mini retirement under the guise of, well, I'm moving back in with my parents to help them.
19: Yeah.
17: I'm dumbfounded.
18: What do you mean?
17: You're just going to go move back in with your parents because you're burned out?
18: Yeah, you say, I'm going to help you out for a while. I'll stay with you.
17: I don't want your help, bum. Get out of my basement. No, we're fine.
19: This is the end result of kindergarten graduation ceremonies.
18: You're probably right. More on that later.
17: Bringing that all around, didn't we, huh?
18: David's going to be ranting on that for a while.
17: Get out of my house.
18: All right, you see a headline that says, dog shoots person with shotgun. Is that true?
17: Yes. Mm.
18: We will get to that part of Nimrod's in the News and a news update in just a few.

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22: News update, David Van Camp.
23: All right, well, it's going to be a big meeting tomorrow at Camp David between the Trumpster and his whole cabinet, including outgoing Director of National Intelligence. I know that Trump doesn't necessarily want to start up hostilities again with Iran, but I think he's reading the writing on the wall that this thing is not going to end without another punch to the face of the regime.
22: Seems to be so. All right, we got to get to Nimrod.
25: When the going gets tough.
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28: I love the poorly educated.
22: All right. Nimrod's in the News. We go to Scottsbluff, Nebraska. Police department called to a convenience store Saturday saying somebody got shot with a BB gun. But then as the cops are on their way, they're like, wait a second, someone shot with a shotgun. Shotgun.
24: Yeah, shotgun.
22: So officers find this truck with an attached camper, not a Nimrod.
24: Hmm.
22: The passenger side door panel of the vehicle had taken damage consistent with a shotgun blast. So they figure out what's going on. Well, the passenger was standing near the front passenger side door. A dog in the back seat moved from one side of the vehicle to another. The shotgun back there. Live shelling it.
24: Dang.
22: Triggered it. Boom! And by the way, at the time of the gunfire, there was a woman stopped at a traffic light with her arm resting out the window. One pellet from the shotgun blast struck her in the upper arm.
23: Dang.
22: She's going to be okay.
24: Wow.
22: Now, of course, the owner of the shotgun is the Nimrod, but maybe the dog did it on purpose just to get the owner in trouble. We don't know, and that's Nimrod's in the News.
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